0: more and more aggressively towards large groups because it lengthens your session.
1: The virtual echo chambers created by social media promote narrow worldviews, reinforce prejudice, and discourage critical thinking. The short format video has affected attention spans of young people. Addiction is commonplace.
2: We are consulting at the moment on whether there should be a social media ban for under 16s. There are strong views on that either way. And we're looking at how that might or work, what the variations on it might be. We're also working on things like addictive, because algorithms in social media that try to keep adults and children on social media for a long time, chatbots, which at the moment are not sufficiently controlled. We're passing a new provision to deal with that.
1: As the world grapples with how to control the fallout of social media addiction, the bigger question that emerges, we should have been able to stop and consider what the potential ramifications would be for society, politics, the minds of young people, and the world at large. The most indicting proof against social media has come from within the organizations. Several whistleblowers have come forward to testify.
0: I believe Facebook has a moral duty to be transparent about the operation of its algorithms and the performance of those systems. Currently, they operate in the dark because they know that with no transparency, there is no accountability. I also believe that once someone knows a harm exists and they know that they are causing that harm, they do have a duty to address it.
1: The core takeaway from all of these revelations has been that social media platforms, like any other enterprise, are focused on profits and revenue. And that translates into keeping people on their platforms for as long as possible and getting the biggest bang for the advertiser's buck. Engagement is this industry's most valuable product. Therefore, algorithms prioritize content that keeps people engaged. It turns out that extreme and polarizing content do that better than anything else. Not surprisingly, social media has played a role in influencing elections, fueling riots, spreading health misinformation, and amplifying hate speech. Research has consistently linked its use to higher levels of anxiety, sleep disruption, and body image concerns. Now, across the world, a number of countries have taken decisive action. There's been a global wave of regulation. In December 2025, Australia passed a law to restrict social media access for users under 16 years of age. A number of other countries like the UAE, the United Kingdom, Malaysia, Indonesia, Spain, Denmark and Norway have followed suit, introducing measures to limit young people's access to social media. Starting September 1, which is the beginning of the academic year in France, children under 15 will not be able to set up social media accounts.
3: The objective of this VTC is to coordinate our efforts at European level to strengthen both the protection of children and teenagers in the digital space, as well as the obligations and responsibilities of major online platforms.
1: The European Union's Digital Service Act also requires digital platforms that include social media to moderate content and holds them liable. In a landmark lawsuit in the US, Google and Meta were found guilty not just of harm inflicted by content on their platforms, but of deliberately engineering these platforms to create the addiction that caused it. Clearly, regulation is the way forward. Is there a moral of the story? For one thing, it's a lesson in lack of foresight and a reminder to not repeat that mistake. Sadly, history does repeat itself, and it's repeating itself when it comes to artificial intelligence. AI has already created a raft of extremely problematic issues. From personal assistant to therapist to a companion, AI chatbots are designed to hold conversations, build relationships, and keep people engaged for hours who fool themselves into thinking that they are interacting with a sentient being, not a large language model. The cumulative effect is that people tend to isolate themselves, relying more of interaction with AI than with real people. And let's not even get into the morality of machines making decisions in warfare and otherwise that affect human lives. If social media changed the way we communicate and consume content, AI may change who or what we communicate with. It is affecting our ability to reason and think, to learn, absorb, and share knowledge. But the difference between humans, humanoids, and robots is not a gap that needs bridging. Have we learned our lesson? Only time will tell.
4: Now, the Indian Railways is one of the largest and one of the oldest rail networks in the world. As a matter of fact, even back in the day when the Darjeeling Himalayan Railway was started, there was a great deal of innovation even there, where the train used to use momentum by going the wrong side and then kind of using the momentum to climb steep hills. So anyway, Indian Railways has continuously been modernizing, and the latest feather in its cap is this hydrogen fuel powered locomotive. It's a new train running from Jind to Sonipat in the state of Haryana. It's still experimental, but it's a start. Have a look.
5: For more than 170 years, the story of Indian Railways has been one of continuous technological evolution. From the country's first passenger train pulled by a steam locomotive between then Bombay and Thane in 1853, to the transition through diesel and electric traction, the network has continually adopted new technologies to move people more efficiently. Now, another new chapter is beginning. India has introduced its first indigenously developed hydrogen-powered train, marking the country's entry into hydrogen-based rail transport. The project also reflects the government's Make in India initiative, with the train being designed and developed domestically as part of efforts to strengthen India's indigenous railway technology capabilities.
6: Bharat ki ye hydrogen train dhuwa rahit to hai hi, ye Make in India ka bhi ek bahut safal udaharan hai. 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
8: 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The launch of Asia's longest and most powerful hydrogen train in Jind is a remarkable achievement. Every single part of this train has been manufactured in India. It was designed in Lucknow and built in Chennai, making it a true example of India's engineering and manufacturing capabilities. Launching this landmark train in Jind is a proud moment.
7: साबित कर दिया कि भारत किसी से कम नहीं.
5: The train, called the Namo Green Rail, was inaugurated by Prime Minister Narendra Modi on 17th of July, who flagged off the service at Jind Railway Station in the state of Haryana in the presence of senior railway officials and other dignitaries.
6: Aaj Bharatiya Rail ne bhi 21vi sadi ki is technology mein ek bada step liya hai. आज जिंद से सोनीपत के बीच हाइड्रोजन ट्रेन चली है.
5: It is the first pilot project of its kind in India and has been developed as part of the country's push towards cleaner rail transport. The train consists of two hydrogen-powered driving cars and 8 passenger coaches.
6: दुनिया में जहां हाइड्रोजन ट्रेन चल रही है, वो 3 या 4 कोच वाली है. और भारत ने पहली बार में सीधे 10 कोच वाली हाइड्रोजन ट्रेन चलाकर दुनिया में अपना झंडा गाड़ दिया है.
5: It can carry around 2,600 passengers and operate at speeds of up to 75 kilometers per hour.
9: This is proud for me and as well as all the people and all the people of Haryana and India. Because this is the first train which is running in Jind.
5: The project also includes hydrogen storage and refueling infrastructure to support operations and evaluate the technology under real-world conditions. With this launch, India joins a small group of countries, including Germany, Japan, China and the United States, that have introduced or are testing hydrogen-powered trains as part of their clean transport strategies. Hydrogen trains generate electricity through fuel cells, where hydrogen combines with oxygen to produce electrical power. Hydrogen fuel cell technology produces electricity through a chemical reaction using hydrogen. The primary energy source is a proton exchange membrane fuel cell. This is a fuel cell that generates electricity by reacting hydrogen and oxygen across a proton-conducting perfluorosulfonic acid polymer membrane. Unlike diesel engines, the only direct emission from this process is water vapor, making the system a low-emission alternative for non-electrified rail routes.
10: The train stores hydrogen on board and draws oxygen from the air to generate electricity. The only byproduct of this process is water vapor, making it a much cleaner and more environmentally friendly mode of transportation.
5: The train set has been developed to technical specifications prepared by the Research Designs and Standards Organization, or RDSO, the engineering body responsible for developing railway standards in India. The pilot project will help Indian Railway assess how hydrogen technology can be integrated into its existing network. The initiative is part of India's broader green hydrogen mission and its target of achieving net zero carbon emissions by 2070. As countries around the world explore cleaner transport solutions, India's first hydrogen train represents an important technological trial that could shape the future of sustainable rail transport.
4: China is forging its own path when it comes to artificial intelligence. If you did see footage from last year's World AI Conference in Shanghai, you would have seen all these dancing robots, humanoids doing somersaults, playing football, and so on and so forth. This year's conference was a little different. There was much more focus on more serious applications of AI, especially agentic systems that can plan and execute tasks independently. Now, irrespective of how you may feel about that, that is where artificial intelligence is headed. Take a look.
11: The World Artificial Intelligence Conference, or WAIC, has concluded in Shanghai after 4 days of showcasing the latest developments in artificial intelligence. More than 1,100 companies presented over 3,000 AI products, ranging from humanoid robots to AI smartphones and autonomous digital agents. While the humanoid robots drew much of the attention, many of the most important announcements focused on how AI is evolving beyond generating content. One of those systems was presented by Shanghai-based Ace Robotics. The company showcased Kairos, an embodied world action model designed to give robots the ability to perceive, reason, plan, and execute tasks. Unlike traditional robot control systems that respond to predefined commands, Kairos is designed to help robots understand their surroundings and interpret human intentions before deciding how to act. The system creates multiple possible scenarios, predicts the outcome of each action, and then selects the most efficient and reliable solution before execution.
12: It can understand our world, know whether the interaction between robots and our world is successful or unsuccessful, what the interaction state is, and it can make an AI-generated world. When our robots interact with the world with different tactics, it will generate different parallel spaces, and in each space, we can deduce how the state of the world will change according to the tactics of robots. Finally, it will select an optimal tactic to drive the physical robotic body to achieve the predictions.
11: The conference also highlighted how AI is being integrated into consumer devices. Stepfun AI presented StepX Neo, which the company describes as China's first AI smartphone. Instead of relying mainly on traditional apps, the device uses an operating system designed around AI agents. The company says the phone is designed to learn from its user over time, building long-term memory so it can better understand personal habits, preferences, and routines. However, the device remains in the prototype stage with no official launch date, pricing, or final hardware specifications announced.
13: Traditional mobile phones are operated by humans, but due to the installation of our self-developed native intelligent operating system on our phones, they have become different. The biggest difference is that this phone can work on its own, and the longer you use it, the more it understands you and becomes smarter. And our phone has AI-based long-term memory function built in.
11: China's technology company Baidu used the event to demonstrate Dume, an AI agent designed to autonomously complete complex tasks such as planning, reasoning, using digital tools and managing different workflows. The company believes such agents could act as AI co-workers, particularly for entrepreneurs and small businesses that often handle multiple responsibilities.
14: We interviewed

0: many OPCs, one-person company. These people who start their own startup companies need to take on multiple responsibilities. They may need to do content creation, HR, or some financial-related work. However, they don't need to hire anyone for these anymore. All of these things can be done with the help of this agent.
1: Another company, Minimax, presented its M3, multimodal model. Unlike many existing AI models that mainly process text, M3 can understand video, images, and languages together through a single end-to-end system, expanding the range of tasks AI can handle.
2: Our model supports the input of video images, while many other big models are trained and produced by language models, which means they only support tasks in text or language. To achieve multimodal tasks, they have to install an extra model dedicated to understand image or video on the upper level and then graft it onto the language model to achieve the task. We can directly implement end-to-end multimodal data processing.
1: The technologies presented at WAIC reflect a broader shift in the AI industry. The focus is moving from tools that generate content to AI systems that can observe their environment, make decisions, and carry out tasks with greater autonomy. As AI agents continue to evolve, the emphasis is no longer only on making AI more intelligent, but on making it capable of working alongside people in the physical world.
3: In case you happen to miss them, these were the biggest stories in technology that we carried on WEON this week.
4: Anthropic has won final court approval for a landmark $1.5 billion copyright settlement in a class action lawsuit filed by authors who accused the company of using their books to train its Claude AI model without permission. The settlement, now the largest known copyright settlement in U.S. history, was approved by a federal judge in San Francisco. The case stemmed from claims that Anthropic used pirated copies of millions of books to train its AI systems. Last year, a U.S. court ruled that training AI models on copyrighted books qualified as fair use, but said Anthropic had still violated copyright law by storing more than 7 million pirated books in a central library. Under the deal, eligible authors will receive compensation, with more than 91% already claiming their share. The ruling comes as courts continue to grapple with the legal boundaries of using copyrighted material to train generative AI, and several other copyright cases against AI companies are still pending.
2: Amazon is facing allegations that it used its market power to influence product prices across competing retail platforms. As California authorities claim the company pressured suppliers over lower prices offered by rival sellers. According to court records, internal documents and testimony reviewed in a lawsuit by California authorities, Amazon allegedly used a range of practices that encouraged its suppliers and third-party brands to increase the prices of their products on competing websites. The records claim Amazon objected to lower prices offered by rivals and sometimes reduced sales or pressured suppliers when products were available cheaper elsewhere. The California Attorney General has alleged that these actions amounted to price fixing, arguing that Amazon's practices could have caused higher prices for customers shopping outside the platform. The company has rejected the allegations, saying its negotiations with suppliers are part of normal retail practices and help maintain competitive prices for consumers.
0: France has approved a new law banning social media for children under the age of 15, becoming the first country in Europe to adopt such a restriction. The legislation, passed by both houses of parliament after discussion, is aimed at addressing growing concerns over the impact of social media on the health and safety of minors. Under the new rules, children under 15 will not be allowed to open new social media accounts from September 1st. Platforms will then have 4 months to close existing accounts and must implement age verification systems approved by France's privacy regulator. President Emmanuel Macron wants the law in force before the next academic year as part of his push to reduce young people's screen time. Social media companies have generally opposed blanket bans, but say they will comply where governments enact such laws. The move follows Australia's under-16 social media ban, while the European Commission continues to develop its own region-wide rules to better protect young users.
3: Some of these stories we hear today about artificial intelligence and agents in particular, I mean, they are more bizarre than science fiction. In what could well be the plot for an episode of Black Mirror, OpenAI reported that two of its models, 5.6 Sol and an unnamed prototype, that were being tested for their hacking abilities within a closed-off environment called a sandbox, escaped from that environment, went onto the internet, figured out where the solutions would lie, and that happened to be a platform called Hugging Face, which is a platform for AI models. They hacked into Hugging Face, got the solutions, and came right back in. I mean, it is bizarre. The brightest minds about artificial intelligence, they admit that they don't know how it does, what it does, why it does. We do not know the potential of what these models can do. We don't know what they're going to do tomorrow. It really is time to stop and think, or are we going down the social media route all over again? I'm going to leave you to think about that this weekend. Have a great one. Keep watching WeOn. Tell us what you think. Leave your comments on WeOn's YouTube channel. And I will see you next week.

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3: In-depth coverage of global issues broken down into facts, figures and simple words. 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
4: Where darkness hides behind every corner. Where the truth is stranger than fiction. A show that dives deep into the stories which shock and mystify. The victims, the accused, and the sinister float. Prime Crime is your front row seat to darkness. From the bustling trading floors of Wall Street to the vibrant exchanges of Asian stock markets, We On breaks it down for you to make sense of what's happening. As we reveal the key factors behind events, strategic battles, and the game-changing business decisions that shape the world. We bring you all of this and more on World Business Watch.
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0: This is our brand new edition of South India, a daily dynamic show that will capture the pulse of the southern Indian state.
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4: backed with analysis from field experts who truly matter. Because we believe in decoding the real picture for you. 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Watch We on Wide Angle at these times on Wheel. World is One. Where darkness hides behind every corner. Where the truth is stranger than fiction. A show that dives deep into the stories which shock and mystify. The victims, the accused, and the sinister plot. Prime Crime is your front row seat to darkness. From the bustling trading floors of Wall Street to the vibrant exchanges of Asian stock markets,

Hello and welcome. You're watching Beyond World is One. My name is Mohammed Saleh, and here's a look at the headlines. According to officials, Ukrainian drones have struck a Siberian oil refinery and have disrupted a Urals athletics competition. As Kazakhstan's president has told Russia's Vladimir Putin that the Ukraine war should end during a forum in Siberia's Omsk. And Yemen's Iran-backed Houthi rebels claim a missile attack on the southern Saudi city of Jizan. Saudi Arabia had earlier issued brief warnings to residents in Jizan and Yanbu after the rebels vowed to retaliate against the kingdom for attacks this week. The United Nations Chief Antonio Guterres says the situation around Syria's Golan Heights is simply unacceptable. A Syria's foreign minister has now urged the Israeli forces to withdraw from the United Nations patrolled buffer zone inside of Syria, where the Israelis are currently camping. The Union Cabinet Minister Pralhad Joshi has been assigned the additional charge of the Ministry of Education following the resignation of Dharmendra Pradhan. The official statement says that President Draupadi Murmu, acting on the advice of Prime Minister Narendra Modi, has accepted Dharmendra Pradhan's resignation after a widespread student agitation that demanded that he should step down in the aftermath of the NEET paper leaks.

The Cockroach Janata Party has called off its protest with immediate effect. The announcement came in a joint government-CJP press conference this evening following the resignation of Dharmendra.

along with him. The French Prime Minister Sébastien Lecornu calls a new government crisis meeting for later on Saturday over wildfires in southwest France, his office has announced. The meeting, gathering key ministers to examine the emergency response, will be the second in as many days. World champion Lando Norris of McLaren narrowly outpaces Ferrari's Lewis Hamilton to seize his first pole position of the year with a flawless lap in the final seconds of qualifying for the weekend's Hungarian Grand Prix.

With US-Iran war intensifying, Saudi Arabia and Yemen's Houthi rebels are once again exchanging fire, breaking the de facto ceasefire that had held in the region for about four long years. The maritime blockade of the Saudi ships imposed by the Iran-backed Houthi rebels has now prompted Riyadh to launch airstrikes on Houthi targets. In the latest, the Houthis are claiming that they've carried out attacks targeting Saudi's Aramco facilities in Jizan and Yanbu. An emergency alert was issued by the Saudi civil defense for Jizan's residents. The visuals from the site show plumes of smoke rising after the attack was carried out. In a tit-for-tat measure, the Houthi rebels say that they launched a missile attack on the southern Saudi city of Jizan. The recent escalation between the two sides started on the 13th of July following the deadly attack on the Sana'a International Airport by Saudi Arabia. Justifying the attack, Riyadh said that it is to prevent an Iranian plane from returning the Houthi delegation to Iran's supreme leader, Ayatollah Ali Khamenei's funeral. In response, the Houthis launched drones and missiles at the Abha International Airport in southern Saudi Arabia, all of which were intercepted. On the 21st of July, the Houthis announced a campaign on social media handle X announcing a maritime blockade in Saudi Arabia. And they said that the blockade will take effect immediately under what it called an eye for an eye policy, threatening the top oil exporters' ability to bypass the Strait of Hormuz. And this had prompted some strong condemnation from the Saudis, who considered the move to be a violation of international law and maritime piracy. After threatening to blockade Saudi ports on the 23rd of July, the Houthis carried out attacks on two Saudi oil tankers while transiting through the Red Sea. And justifying the attack, Houthis claimed the vessels had violated the blockade decision. The group has also threatened to disrupt traffic through the strategic Bab el-Mandeb Strait, a key gateway to the Red Sea and to one of the world's busiest shipping routes. And then on Friday had come another attack by the Houthi rebels on another Saudi-linked vessel. This caused a lot of damage to the vessel's hull. In response, the Saudi-led coalition had carried out airstrikes on Houthi military targets in the Red Sea port of Hodeidah. They said that the strikes were aimed at protecting commercial shipping and were not intended to widen the conflict. Incidentally, tensions between the two sides date back to 2014, after the rebels took control of Yemen's capital, Sana'a. In 2015, a Saudi-led military coalition had intervened in the following year. In 2022, a United Nations brokered truce between the Houthis and the Yemeni government, supported by the Saudi-led coalition, which lasted for about 6 months. While it significantly reduced fighting until now, it never actually evolved into a permanent peace agreement. With missile attacks, a naval blockade and fresh airstrikes, that four-year period of relative calm has effectively come to an end. With the Strait of Hormuz shipping disrupted, Saudi Arabia has been relying on the Bab el-Mandeb route for oil exports, and that route is now under pressure after the Houthis announced a maritime blockade targeting the Saudi-linked vessels. The Houthis had previously disrupted global shipping around Bab el-Mandeb after launching attacks on vessels in late 2023 amidst the Gaza war. Now, the attacks eased after a Gaza ceasefire was announced in October 2025. Bab el-Mandeb Strait connects the Red Sea to the Gulf of Aden and serves as a key gateway to the Suez Canal. The Houthis say that their embargo does not amount to complete closure of the strait and is limited to the Saudi-linked shipping. Meanwhile, the U.S. military has said that it stopped a tanker that was allegedly attempting to breach the blockade on Iranian ports. The U.S. Central Command said that the crew ignored repeated warnings, after which the U.S. forces fired into the ship's engine room to disable the vessel. The official said that the tanker was prevented from continuing.

0: Continuing towards the Iranian waters with both the Strait of Hormuz and also the Bab al-Mandeb facing growing security risks. Tensions between Saudi Arabia and the Houthis are raising fears of a much wider regional escalation. Any further disruption could threaten global trade, energy supplies and maritime security. And I earlier spoke to Professor Giorgio Caffero, who is a professor at Georgetown University and also a CEO at Gulf State Analytics. Listening to what you have to say.
1: My personal opinion is that the Saudis will probably try at some point in one way or the other to strike a deal with the Houthis. This, of course, serves Iranian interests in the sense that the Bab al-Mandeb and the Houthi attacks on Saudi Arabia give Tehran a lot of leverage. And I'm sure Iran is going to use that leverage to try to yank many concessions from Saudi Arabia, also taking place at a time in which the Trump administration is going to be putting pressure on the kingdom to align more closely with the United States against Iran. So these geopolitical circumstances definitely put Saudi Arabia in a very, very difficult situation. No easy options for Riyadh right now.
0: Now, Pakistan has honored the security personnel who were killed in a deadly militant assault in the country's northwest. The senior government and police officials attended funeral prayers for the victims, where floral wreaths were laid and a police guard of honor was presented. Officials also visited the officers injured in the attack. The funeral came hours after the militants targeted a joint army-police checkpoint near the Afghan border. And Pakistan's military has said that the attackers first tried to storm the checkpoint before ramming an explosive-laden vehicle into its perimeter. The Tehreek-e-Taliban Pakistan has claimed responsibility, saying that four suicide bombers had taken part in the attack. Security forces have launched a search operation to track down those involved, while President Asif Ali Zardari and Prime Minister Shehbaz Sharif condemned the attack and also praised security forces for repelling the assault. Now, the attack has come amidst a sharp rise in militant violence across Khyber Pakhtunkhwa province. The Pakistan has repeatedly accused the armed groups of operating from sanctuaries in neighboring Afghanistan. However, the Afghan Taliban have denied the allegation, insisting that the violence is Pakistan's internal matter. The Pakistan's security monitors also report a worsening militant threat. A report by the Center for Research and Security Studies has shown conflict-related fatalities rose by as much as 1,620 in 2024 to 2,331 in 2025. The Pakistan Institute for Peace Studies says that militant attacks nationwide increased by 34% over the same period. In a significant development following the resignation of Dharmendra Pradhan, the centre has now moved pretty swiftly in ensuring that there will be continuity in the education department, even though the education minister has been forced to step down. Now, acting on the advice of Prime Minister Narendra Modi, President Draupadi Murmu has assigned additional charge of the Ministry of Education to Prahlad Joshi, who will continue to hold on to his existing portfolio. He currently holds the Consumer Affairs, Food and Public Distribution, and new and renewable energy portfolios. Now, the appointment has come after weeks of some unprecedented student protests that culminated in Dharmendra Pradhan's resignation over the alleged NEET paper leak and examination irregularities. The month-long agitation led by the Cockroach Janata Party ended after the third round of talks with the centre following the government's acceptance of the protesters' key demands. Now, soon after the breakthrough, the protest at the Delhi's Jantar Mantar was officially called off. At the press conference after the meeting, the CJP leaders said that their demands, which was the resignation of Dharmendra Pradhan and for the withdrawal of FIRs against the protesters, were met by the government. Union Minister JP Nadda, who represented the government at the meeting, said that the government has accepted all of the demands put forth by the CJP and will consider the five-point charter presented by them. Nadda asked the protesters to go home and to work peacefully for the future.
2: एग्जामिनेशन के रिफॉर्म्स के लिए जो आपका चार्टर है उस पर हम गहन चिंतन भी करेंगे और आपके डेलीगेशन के साथ बातचीत करके जो कुछ भी हम डेलीबरेट कर सकेंगे वो हम करने का प्रयास करेंगे तो ये इनकी डिमांड्स थी मेरे ख्याल से इन्होंने जो डिमांड्स रखी थी उन सबको सरकार ने सहानुभूतिपूर्वक

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2: Now, Dharmendra Pradhan, who has been at the center of this neat paper leak firestorm since the issue erupted in the month of May this year, was finally forced to step down. He said that he's taking responsibility for the crisis, and he said that he remains committed to the students, teachers and education reforms for more than four decades and continues to respect the aspirations and expectations of the country's youth. He also acknowledged that irregularities had been found in the NEET UG examination that was held on the 3rd of May. He says that he has accepted responsibility about what happened with the NEET examination paper leak right from the outset. The leader of the opposition, Rahul Gandhi, reacted to the development. Rahul Gandhi welcomed the decision, congratulated the youth of this country and expressed hope that the government will now take some concrete steps in bringing about reforms in the education system.
3: उसको तो जाना ही था और अच्छा है कि वो गया, बट अब कॉन्क्रीट स्टेप्स एजुकेशन सिस्टम को बदलने की सरकार को लेने पड़ेंगे।
2: Now, Congress President Mallikarjun Kharge described the development as a victory for millions and millions of young Indian students, aspirational students who are demanding for reforms in the education system so that they can get a better life. The senior Congress leader P. Chidambaram also called for a comprehensive debate on the structural issues affecting education. The former Delhi Chief Minister Arvind Kejriwal termed the resignation to be a victory for democracy, while the Aam Aadmi Party leader Manish Sisodia has praised the resolve of the country's youth. The NCP leader and the Lok Sabha Member of Parliament, Supriya Sule, has renewed calls for accountability, sweeping education reforms and also a detailed parliamentary discussion on the NEET controversy. Activist Sonam Wangchuk, whose 26-day hunger strike has helped galvanize the movement, has also welcomed the development and has credited India's young generation for sustaining the nationwide campaign.
4: आंदोलन को जरूरत पड़े और कुछ आगे लेना हो या फिर अभी रोकना हो, जो भी करें बहुत ही शांति से करें। मैं उम्मीद करता हूं सरकार से कि इस बदलाव के साथ ही बहुत से और बदलाव भी लाएंगे शासन चलाने के तरीकों में भी।
2: The Union Minister Kiran Rijiju has also praised Dharmendra Pradhan's contribution to India's education sector, describing his public life as one marked by long-standing commitment to student welfare and public service. The Union Defence Minister Rajnath Singh also reacted, saying that the resignation reflects the government's sensitivity towards the aspirations of the country's youth. All right, let's also now take a quick look at some of the stories that are making headlines across India. The Union Minister, Dr. Jitendra Singh, is to introduce the Public Examinations Amendment Bill 2026 in the Lok Sabha on Monday, that is the 27th of July, and according to the legislative business agenda, he will introduce a bill to amend the Public Examinations Prevention of Unfair Means Act 2024. Now, there's been a major arrest in the Maharashtra teacher eligibility test paper leak case. The prime accused, Bijendra Gupta, has been arrested in Bihar, and the police have also detained another accused. Bhiwandi's police have taken the prime accused, Bijendra Gupta, to Pune, and the interrogation has revealed the entire paper leak network. The Defence Minister Rajnath Singh pays tribute to the valiant soldiers who laid down their lives in the line of duty in the 1999 Kargil War. This as he attends the Shaurya Sandhya event organised at the Kargil War Memorial on the eve of the 27th Kargil Vijay Diwas.

An under-construction house collapsed in the Swarupnagar area of New Delhi. Three people have been injured in the incident, and the police say that they received information in their fire control room around 3 p.m. that a house had collapsed. It was found that the house was under construction at the time.

The fatal police shooting of a man who is armed with a knife is Royal Wisconsin's capital in the United States. The incident has sparked outrage after a video captured the deadly arrest. Now, the man's family, the protesters, and also the community groups are demanding for accountability and for an end to racial injustice. Now, Corey Ruiz was shot and killed on Wednesday.

All right, so this is the video of that fatal shooting of this individual who was being arrested. Now, the police claim even the four of the police had grabbed him by his arm. The police say that he was resisting arrest and had injured an officer with a knife. The moments of his death were captured in a bystander's video that was then later posted online, which has sparked a huge amount of outrage. Protests have erupted in anger over the video showing what actually transpired.

0: These are those chilling images that have now sparked a huge controversy in terms of how the police have behaved during this arrest. The city of Madison officials have identified the man to be a homeless individual. In Wisconsin court records, the 38-year-old had been identified as black or Latino. The race of the officer who fired the shots has not been released by the police. Now, Ruiz's family has retained Ben Crump, an attorney who has represented the families of people shot and killed by the police. Now, Crump said that the case must be examined for possible use of excessive force by the police. The civil rights attorney has said that the Madison police officer who shot and killed Ruiz should face criminal charges for what happened. He added that Ruiz's death was unjustified and unconstitutional.
1: My son was an exceptional guy. He was my love. He loved his daughter. He loved his family. He did not deserve to be taken out like that. Mm-hmm. They took my baby from me. So I never thought I would have to bury my baby before you buried me. And I would never.
0: The police say that Ruiz had pulled a knife during a struggle with four officers, injuring one of them. And according to the police, that officer then fired the shots. The officer has not been identified by the police department. The shooting was captured on a cell phone video that was widely shared online. However, the Madison police chief has cautioned that the video does not show the altercation from the police officer's perspective. All four officers have been placed on administrative leave pending a state investigation. A separate investigation by the city's independent police monitor is also underway. Meanwhile, Wisconsin court records show that Ruiz had been in and out of prison for the last decade. The offenses were mostly misdemeanors, including disorderly conduct, drug possession, auto theft, battery, and invasion of privacy. He was also convicted of felonies, including possession of cocaine and marijuana, robbery, strangulation, resisting an officer, and causing bodily harm.
2: People, whoever is saying, oh, but he was a criminal. So what? He had a family. He had me.

The global box office is bracing for a colossal collision this holiday season. The calendar is setting the stage for what many are already dubbing will be the Barbenheimer 2.0. The Marvel Studios and Warner Brothers have both logged December 18th for their big releases of the year, which includes Avengers, Doomsday and Dune Part 3, with both studios refusing to blink. Industry insiders are warning that the standoff could fracture the global audience and ignite a fierce box office battle over premium large format screens. On the one hand, there is Avengers Doomsday. The movie is relying heavily on the return of original Avengers, including Chris Evans as Captain America, Chris Hemsworth as Thor. Robert Downey Jr. will be returning too, but as Dr. Doom. Now, on the other hand, there is Dune 3, which promises conclusion of their epic saga. Both films are currently slated to hit the theaters worldwide on the 18th of December. And this clash has got the theater owners deeply worried. You see, when Barbie and Oppenheimer were released on the same date, it did not cause a lot of worry amongst the theater chains. The Barbenheimer wave was attracting two separate kinds of fan bases under one roof. Eventually, both movies witnessed success. However, these two epics are now competing for the same exact demographic. And since the theater simply do not have enough premium screens to give both blockbusters IMAX screening, splitting the premium's format revenue threatens to severely hurt the commercial prospects of both films' opening weekends. As mentioned by Deadpool in its 2024 blockbuster release, Deadpool and Wolverine Marvel is at its low point, and now the studio needs a hit to get back in shape. With early premium tickets already rolling out for Doomsday, Marvel has made their stance pretty clear. They're standing their ground. This December, the ultimate question will not just be about the big winner of the season, but rather who will blink first and move their release date. Historically, in Hollywood, most movies which release in late December end up becoming a billion-dollar blockbuster by next year, and it is usually a single release. In 2025, it was James Cameron's third installment of Avatar, which hit the theaters. The movie eventually went on to become a billion-dollar blockbuster in 2026.

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0: Hello and welcome. You're watching Beyond World is One. My name is Mohammed Saleh, and here's a look at the headlines. The cockroach Janata Party has now called off its protest with immediate effect. The announcement came in a joint government CJP press conference this evening following the resignation of Dharmendra Pradhan as the education minister in the aftermath of some widespread street protests by the young students of India.
1: I accept this responsibility with sense of duty and humility, and I am thankful to the Prime Minister.
0: The Union Cabinet Minister Prahlad Joshi has been assigned the additional charge of the Ministry of Education following the resignation of Dharmendra Pradhan. The official statement says that President Draupadi Murmu, acting on the advice of the Prime Minister, has now accepted Dharmendra Pradhan's resignation. According to officials, Ukrainian drones struck a Siberian oil refinery and disrupted a Urals athletics competition, as Kazakhstan's president told Russia's Vladimir Putin that the Ukrainian war should end during a forum in Siberia's Omsk. The Yemen's Iran-backed Houthi rebels claim a missile attack on the southern Saudi city of Jizan. Saudi Arabia had earlier issued brief warnings to residents in Jizan and Yanbu after the rebels vowed to retaliate against the kingdom for attacks this week. And Iran's Foreign Minister Abbas Araghchi has said that there is no military solution to the escalating conflict between Saudi Arabia and the Houthi rebels in Yemen after both sides trade attacks. The United Nations Chief Antonio Guterres has said that the situation around Syria's Golan Heights is simply unacceptable. A Syria's foreign minister has now urged the Israeli forces to withdraw immediately from the United Nations patrolled buffer zone, where the Israeli army is currently been camping since 2024. And according to reports, the death toll in the crash between two passenger buses in a central eastern desert region of Syria has now risen to 35. According to the news agency Sana, quoting a health ministry official, it said that 30 more people were injured after earlier reporting a preliminary toll of about 19 dead. And President Emmanuel Macron says that France will rebuild after the devastating fires that have swept parts of the country's south, forcing tens of thousands of evacuations. Now, the world champion Lando Norris of McLaren narrowly outpaces Ferrari's Lewis Hamilton to seize his first pole position of the year with a flawless lap in the final seconds of qualifying for this weekend's Hungarian Grand Prix.

0: In a significant development following the resignation of Dharmendra Pradhan, the central government has now moved very swiftly to ensure continuity in the education department in the country. Now, acting on the advice of Prime Minister Modi, the President Draupadi Murmu has assigned additional charge for the Ministry of Education to Cabinet Minister Prahlad Joshi, who will continue to hold his existing portfolio. He currently holds the Consumer Affairs, Food and Public Distribution and New and Renewable Energy portfolios. Listen in to what he had to say about this decision.
1: I accept this responsibility with sense of duty and humility, and I am thankful to the Prime Minister, and under the guidance of the Prime Minister, I will try to perform to the best of my capacity under Prime Minister's guidance.
0: Now, the appointment comes after weeks of unprecedented student protests that have culminated in Dharmendra Pradhan's resignation or the alleged NEET paper leak and examination irregularities. Now, the month-long agitation led by the Cockroach Janata Party ended after the third round of talks with the centre, following the government's acceptance of the protesters' key demands. Soon after the breakthrough, the protest at Delhi's Jantar Mantar was officially called off. At the press conference after the meeting, the Cockroach Janata Party's leader said that their demands, which was the resignation of Dharmendra Pradhan and also the withdrawal of the FIRs against the protesters, were met by the government. Now, Union Minister JP Nadda, who represented the government at the meeting, said that the government has accepted all the demands that were put out by the Cockroach Janata Party and will consider the five-point charter presented by them. Nadda asked the protesters to go home and to work peacefully in the future.
2: कि हम एजुकेशन के एग्जामिनेशन के रिफॉर्म्स के लिए जो आपका चार्टर है उस पर हम गहन चिंतन भी करेंगे और आपके डेलीगेशन के साथ बातचीत करके जो कुछ भी हम डेलीबरेट कर सकेंगे वो हम करने का प्रयास करेंगे. तो ये इनकी डिमांड्स थी. मेरे ख्याल से इन्होंने जो डिमांड्स रखी थी उन सबको सरकार ने सहानुभूतिपूर्वक माना भी है और एक्सेप्ट भी किया है.
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0: Now, Dharmendra Pradhan, who has been at the center of the NEET paper leak controversy since the issue erupted in the month of May this year, announced that he is stepping down, taking responsibility to this full-blown crisis. He said that he remains committed to students, teachers and education reforms for more than four decades and continues to respect the aspirations and expectations of the country's youth. He also acknowledged that irregularities were detected in the NEET UG examination that were held on the 3rd of May, and said that he accepts responsibility from the very beginning. The leader of the opposition, Rahul Gandhi, reacted to the development. Rahul Gandhi welcomed the decision, congratulated the youth of the nation, and expressed hope that the government will now take concrete steps to reform the education system.
4: उसको तो जाना ही था और अच्छा है कि वो गया. 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
0: 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The NCP leader and the Lok Sabha Member of Parliament Supriya Sule has renewed calls for accountability, sweeping education reforms and also detailed parliamentary discussion on the NEET controversy. The activist Sonam Wangchuk, whose 26-day hunger strike helped galvanize the movement, has also welcomed the development and has credited India's young generation for sustaining the nationwide campaign.
5: Is andolan ko zarurat pade aur kuch aage lena ho ya fir
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0: The Union Minister Kiran Rijiju praised Dharmendra Pradhan's contribution to India's education sector, describing his public life as one marked by long-standing commitments to student welfare and public service. The Union Defence Minister Rajnath Singh also reacted, saying that the resignation reflects the government's sensitivity towards the aspirations of the country's youth. Now, the opposition's anger continues to simmer over the NEET examination, Rav, from demanding the abolition of the National Testing Agency to the resignation of the Education Minister Dharmendra.

0: remain the pradhan. The list of demands remains long. What started as a peaceful protest led by the cockroach Janata Party soon snowballed into one of the biggest protests against the central government in recent years. To quell the anger, the Indian Prime Minister, remember, released videos on Instagram. He promised to set up fast-track courts and also punish those involved in the paper leaks. While the protesters' core demand was met with the resignation of Dharmendra Pradhan, the CJP's roster of demands extended beyond that. And here are some of the demands that were made by the opposition parties. A voice in the DMK spokesperson TKS Elangovan repeated his party's stance on abolishing NEET, saying that medical admissions should be based only on Class 12 board marks. He said that the entrance exam has harmed the school education system and has favoured students who could afford expensive coaching. He cited the case of Anita, a student who had scored exceptional marks in the board examination but ended up taking her own life after she could not make the cut in the NEET examination. The Tamil Nadu's Chief Minister Joseph Vijay has reiterated the call to abolish NEET and has demanded that education should be moved to the state list. Meanwhile, the Congress Party has demanded for an inquiry into the functioning of the National Testing Agency. It has called for the revaluation of the paper-setting mechanism, and the party has also alleged the existence of a nexus involving coaching institutes and examination leak networks. Now, the issue has continued to dominate the monsoon session. The opposition members of parliament collectively have called to abolish the National Testing Agency, alleging that it compromised integrity and lacked public trust. Demands to shift education from concurrent list to state list have also been made. Calls for state-level examinations and merit-based admissions have continued to grow louder. Now, 2 weeks of relentless bombardment have turned West Asia into a furnace, and now Iran is firing back with missiles built to slip through America's shield. And behind the smoke, a bigger question is hanging in the air. Who helped Tehran find the weak spots in the air defense systems of the Americans? Take a look.
1: For almost 2 weeks, U.S. bombers have hit Iran night after night. Coastal radar, air defense sites, missile depots hit again and again. Iran took the blows and Iran hit back hard and increasingly accurately. Captured on video last week, the strike was one of several targeting Jordan's Muwafaq Salty Air Base, demonstrating the persistent threat posed by Iran's ballistic missiles. One attack killed three U.S. soldiers, despite Donald Trump's claim that Iran's military has been totally destroyed and Secretary of War Pete Hegseth's assertion that its missile program is functionally destroyed. Tehran retains enough missiles to threaten U.S. forces and their Gulf allies after 5 months of intermittent U.S. and Israeli strikes.
2: They have no military, they have no navy. They had 159 ships, everyone's at the bottom of the sea. They had 212 airplanes, everyone is gone. They have no radar, they have no anti-aircraft, they have no nothing. Other than they're mean and they're smart and they still have some capability.
3: So why are there missiles left to hit Jordan and result in the loss of life of our brave men and women?
4: As we stated from the beginning, the Iranian defense industrial base is effectively gone, but they do have underground facilities because they're the world's leading state sponsor of terrorism, and they've spent 47 years trying to hide their missiles under mountains, their nuclear capabilities.
1: Tehran has rebuilt more than half of its pre-war missile stockpile using underground missile city facilities built to survive exactly this kind of war. But the real shift isn't numbers, it's design. Iranian missiles are now flying faster and maneuvering mid-descent, according to U.S. officials cited by the Wall Street Journal. That single change makes them brutally hard to intercept. Iran has

0: has vowed that every American attack will be answered strongly.
1: The problem is the type of approach of America, and that is their irrational, excessive, and domineering approach, which has been met with strong reactions from us.
0: Then comes the question nobody in Washington wants answered publicly. Reuters reports U.S. intelligence is now investigating whether Russia helped Iran hit two CIA facilities in the Gulf. A much bigger question. Where did Iran get the information? The satellite images show the damage done to critical American military facilities across the Gulf. If that is true, the war is no longer just Iran versus the US. It is a battlefield where hostile powers may be sharing methods, intelligence, and momentum. There is a reason. Tehran looks emboldened. Iranian commanders have seen American systems tested, strained, and at times beaten. There are also questions. What objectives are being met from the continuous American bombardment? The Hormuz remains shut, there is no regime change, the ceasefire deal is in tatters, and every passing day, the toll for the Americans is rising.
2: I think at this point, the U.S. has expended a significant amount of its munitions. It has expended a significant amount of its air defense capabilities, as has many of its regional allies and partners. And at this point, I don't think the Iranian regime places a lot of credibility in the sustainment of these strikes. And I don't see that, given all they've been through thus far, I don't see them changing their attitude here in the near term based on some changes in targeting, particularly since they've demonstrated a willingness and capability to strike back at similar targets throughout the region.
0: That does not mean the shield is gone. It means the shield has cracks and Iran is driving a missile through them. The toll is savage. The war bill is growing. The destruction is measurable, seen in these satellite images shared by Iran, but the strategic message is even louder. Iran is refusing to kneel. It is learning in real time. And the next strike may be even harder to stop. Whether backed by Eastern powers or driven by indigenous engineering, Iran's message is loud and clear. American military supremacy in the region is no longer absolute, and every strike against Tehran will be answered with double the force.
3: Now, Ukraine's latest drone campaign is not just about military strikes, it's also about symbolism, but targeting St. Petersburg and Russian-controlled Crimea. Kiev has chosen two locations that carry immense political, historical, and strategic significance for both Vladimir Putin and Volodymyr Zelensky. In the latest series of attacks, Ukrainian drones have hit multiple warehouses belonging to Wildberries, Russia's largest online retailer in St. Petersburg, the surrounding Leningrad region, and Simferopol in Russian-controlled Crimea. Now, the strikes mark the third attack on Wildberries facilities in less than a week, highlighting Kiev's growing focus on disrupting Russia's commercial infrastructure. St. Petersburg is in fact far more than Russia's second largest city. It is Vladimir Putin's birthplace, where he spent his childhood, studied law, and then began his public life. In the early 1990s, Putin served in the administration of the city's first democratically elected mayor, Anatoly Sobchak. And it was here that he built the network of trusted officials and allies, often referred to as the Peter CLA, that would later form the backbone of his government in Moscow. For Putin, St. Petersburg is not just a city. It is the foundation of his political identity and the center of power network that has shaped modern Russia. Crimea holds equally profound significance for the Ukrainian president, Volodymyr Zelensky, but for very different reasons. Internationally recognized as part of Ukraine, the Crimean Peninsula was annexed by Russia in 2014, an event that Kiev considers is the beginning of the current conflict. Now, Zelensky has repeatedly maintained that Ukraine's constitution does not permit surrendering any part of its territory and that lasting peace can only come with the restoration of Ukraine's internationally recognized borders, including Crimea. Now, beyond its symbolic value, Crimea is one of Russia's most important military assets. It hosts the Black Sea Fleet, serves as a major logistical and supply hub, and has also been used as a launch pad for military strikes and military operations against Ukraine. Kiev has therefore made isolating and weakening Russian capabilities in Crimea a central pillar of its military strategy. And against this backdrop, Ukraine's latest drone strikes have become more than battlefield operations. By reaching St. Petersburg, Kiev has demonstrated its ability to threaten the city that is most closely associated with Vladimir Putin's rise to power. By sustaining pressure in Crimea, it is reinforcing its determination to reclaim its territory inseparable from Ukraine. Together, the two targets represent the political heart of Putin's Russia and the strategic heart of Zelensky's vision for Ukraine's future. Now, Romania said that it has shot down a second drone reaching national airspace in as many days over a sparsely populated area near the border with Ukraine. The Romanian Defense Ministry has said that the airspace breach had been spotted by radar at about 8:22 a.m. and two F-16 fighter jets had been scrambled. It did not specify the origin of Saturday's drones, but prosecutors have said that the drone downed on Friday had been Russian. Military officials believe that the first drone appeared to be a Shahed-type drone, the Iran-designed weapon widely used by Russia in Ukraine.
4: Visually, the pilots reported to us at the time that it was a Shahed type, or Jaran 2, as you would classify it. I repeat, when we have all the technical details, we will give you the answers to this question. To speculate whether it was carrying explosives or not is also very difficult. From military experience, I can tell you that as it was not a research or surveillance drone of a Gerbera type, in the vast majority of situations, this type of drone carried explosive loads on board.
3: An EU and the NATO member Romania, which shares a 650-kilometer-long land border with Ukraine, has reported multiple breaches of its airspace by Russian drones. Moscow began attacking Ukrainian ports across the Danube River following its full-scale invasion in 2022. The latest incident marks a significant escalation, with Romania now using force to respond an airspace incursion. The drone strikes have come just weeks after a drone crashed into an apartment building in the Galați city in Romania, injuring about two people. So could these repeated drone incursions raise the risk of a much wider NATO-Russia confrontation? Now, hundreds of thousands of people have gathered to celebrate Christopher Street Day Parade in Berlin. The participants can be seen playing music and celebrating in colorful clothes with pride flags in their hands on a pretty sunny day. Take a look at these images.

0: से अर्जेंटीना से।
1: 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Here, no one should have to explain themselves.
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0: Credible, clear, continuous. Experts across aisles. Diverse voices, one platform. Eon World is One. From the bustling trading floors of Wall Street to the vibrant exchanges of Asian stock markets, Weon breaks it down for you to make sense of what's happening. As we reveal the key factors behind events, strategic battles, and the game-changing business decisions that shape the world. We bring you all of this and more on World Business Watch.
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0: Where darkness hides behind every corner. Where the truth is stranger than fiction. A show that dives deep into the stories which shock and mystify. The victims, the accused, and the sinister float. Prime Crime is your front row seat to darkness.
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0: Credible, clear, continuous. Experts across aisles. Diverse voices, one platform.

Hello and a very warm welcome. You're watching Beyond World is One. I'm Aditya Janecha. Let's start the show by looking at the headlines. Home Minister Amit Shah says BJP

places nation, youth and students above positions as Dharmendra Pradhan steps down as education minister amid nationwide protests over NEET-UG paper leak controversy. U.S. Central Command says it disabled a tanker in Gulf of Oman after crew allegedly defied warnings and tried to run over the blockade.

Iran condemns Ukrainian strike on commercial vessel in Caspian Sea, warns Kiev of retaliatory consequences. Car flows into crowd near Berlin Pride celebrations, killing one and injuring dozens. Driver remains on the run as police intensify the manhunt. Flavio Bolsonaro formally launches Brazil presidential campaign, showcases support from Argentina's President Javier Milei and Israeli Prime Minister Benjamin Netanyahu. Hundreds of thousands evacuated as wildfire rages in southwest France. Firefighters battle blaze as strong winds and extreme heat hamper containment efforts.

0: Authorities have launched a major manhunt after a car struck pedestrians on the outskirts of Berlin's Gay Pride celebrations. One person has been killed and more than a dozen others have been injured. The incident happened at Tiergarten Park near the iconic Brandenburg Gate. Hundreds of thousands of people had gathered peacefully for the Christopher Street Day celebrations, which is one of Europe's largest LGBTQ events, before the apparent attack brought it to an abrupt end. Visuals on your screens show evacuations after attendees were ordered to leave the area, with a number of emergency services vehicles already at the scene. Berlin Mayor Kai Wegner called the incident an attack on their free and open-minded society.
1: Was gerade ja noch läuft, aber auch gleich in die Ermittlungen gegangen sind, dass wir den oder die Täter inquest machen können, dass wir sie bekommen. Ich kann nur sagen, dass Berlin als Stadt der Freiheit und der Vielfalt.
0: German Chancellor Friedrich Merz called it a horrific act. In a statement, he said that he and Interior Minister Alexander Dobrindt would push to make sure the incident is fully investigated. Germany has in recent years seen several violent attacks at public spaces, including a stabbing in February 2025 at Berlin's Holocaust Memorial, which is a stone's throw from the scene of the latest incident. In a significant development from India, following the resignation of Dharmendra Pradhan, the centre has moved swiftly to ensure continuity in the Education Ministry. While acting on the advice of Prime Minister Narendra Modi, President Draupadi Murmu has assigned the additional charge of the Ministry of Education to Cabinet Minister Prahlad Joshi, who will continue to hold his existing portfolio. He currently holds the Consumer Affairs, Food and Public Distribution, and new and renewable energy portfolios. Well, listen into what he said about the decision. Well, we'll get you that. But before that, the appointment comes after weeks of unprecedented student protests that culminated in Dharmendra Pradhan's resignation over the alleged NEET paper leak and examination irregularities. The month-long agitation led by the Kokra Janta Party ended after the third round of talks with the centre, following the government's acceptance of the protesters' key demands. But soon after the breakthrough, the protest at Delhi's Jantar Mantar was officially called off.

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2: Taking responsibility for the crisis, Dharmendra Pradhan announced his resignation just hours ahead of the meeting between CJP and the centre, highlighting his commitment towards students, teachers and education reforms for more than four decades. He said the aspirations and expectations of the country's youth is paramount for him and he had accepted responsibility since the beginning. He also expressed anguish over recent 20th of July protests and said that his resignation is to protect the interests and future of India's youth. Leader of the opposition, Rahul Gandhi, reacted to the development. Gandhi welcomed the decision, congratulated the youth of the nation and expressed hope that the government would now take concrete steps to reform the education system. We'll listen in.
3: Usko to jana hi tha. Aur achha hai ki wo gaya. But ab concrete steps education system ko badalne ki सरकार को लेने पड़ेंगे।
2: 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generation for sustaining the nationwide campaign.
4: इस आंदोलन को जरूरत पड़े और कुछ आगे लेना हो या फिर अभी रोकना हो, जो भी करें बहुत ही शांति से करें। मैं उम्मीद करता हूं सरकार से कि इस बदलाव के साथ ही बहुत से और बदलाव भी लाएंगे शासन चलाने के तरीकों में भी।
2: Responding to the resignation of Pradhan, Union Home Minister Amit Shah said that the country, youth and students are far more important than any position. He also added that the Modi government respects the sentiments of the country's youth and is committed to implementing the necessary reforms. Delhi police has removed all roadblocks and barricades across the protest site at Jantar Mantar after CJP called off its month-long agitation. Moving on now, Yemen's Iran-backed Houthi rebels have launched missile and drone salvos against Saudi Arabia's oil facilities as fighting between allies of the US and Iran intensified on a new front. Well, in a video statement, military spokesman Yahya Sari said that the rebels targeted sites operated by the Saudi oil giant Aramco in Jizan and Yanbu, threatening to expand the group's response if attacked by the Gulf monarchy. Earlier, the rebels' media had said a strike on Jizan had sparked fires. A video circulating on social media showed dark clouds rising above a refinery belonging to Aramco in the city. Well, the visuals are on your screen right now. Now, Saudi Arabia made no direct comment on the attack, but the kingdom's civil defense issued warnings for Jizan on the kingdom's southwestern coast as well as in Yanbu to the north. A surface-to-air battery operated by Greek personnel in Saudi Arabia downed two ballistic missiles and later a drone launched from Yemen targeting Yanbu on Saturday morning. As the fighting escalated on the new front, Iran's Foreign Minister Abbas Araghchi said that there was no military solution to the escalating conflict between Saudi Arabia and the Tehran-backed Houthi rebels in Yemen as well as Bab al-Mandab. Araghchi insisted that Tehran could not be blamed for the situation and called for dialogue. Now, the renewed conflict between the Houthis in Yemen and Saudi Arabia, which had largely been frozen since a unnegotiated truce in 2022, flared up this month when the rebels declared a blockade of Saudi ports and claiming attacks on tankers. Meanwhile, there have been no reports of U.S. strikes on Iran for the first time in 2 weeks after 13 consecutive nights of bombing. A spokesperson for the country's health ministry confirmed.

0: confirmed that there were no new attacks on Saturday. The U.S. forces had forced strikes against Iran on Friday night. However, Iraqi air defenses did shoot down a drone near the U.S. consulate in Iraq's Erbil. Despite the pause of hostilities, U.S. President Donald Trump has said that the country is, quote-unquote, locked and loaded. Well, this is according to Jerusalem Post. Trump added that Washington could escalate its military campaign to a much higher level, if necessary, but that his preferred option remains a negotiated agreement. Iran's Revolutionary Guards have also issued a fresh warning to UK, saying the country could become a definite and legitimate target if it supports the US in any war with Tehran. They also added that both UK and Gulf would be considered a legitimate target, adding that US bombers had recently used British airfields. On the other hand, Iranian oil minister said that Tehran sold $18 billion worth of oil during war and subsequent ceasefire with the US. Well, the minister said that the sales generated more than 60% of the oil revenue forecast in Iran's annual budget. He said that reduced risks to tanker traffic helped boost exports, allowing Iran to sell some of the estimated 100 million barrels of crude oil and gas condensate held in storage. Now, the U.S. Central Command has said that U.S. naval blockade against Iran remains in full effect. CENTCOM also released a video showing boarding operation on a Comoros-flagged MT Charminar in the Arabian Sea. Now, the statement added that U.S. forces redirected 12 commercial vessels trying to run the blockade, disabled two that didn't comply, and boarded two to ensure total compliance. Well, a handshake at the White House could signal a much bigger shift in West Asia. U.S. President Donald Trump has hosted Lebanese President Joseph Aoun in Washington, the first U.S.-Lebanon presidential summit in 17 years. Now, Trump pledged broader security and economic support for Lebanon, discussed the Hezbollah question, and also announced plans to restore direct flights between the two countries, suspended since 1985. But the Lebanon meeting is only the latest in a series of high-profile engagements. Well, listen into this.
1: Great intellectuals, they still love it. They want to be there. And we're going to help it. We're going to help it a lot. So it's an honor to have the president and your representatives here. We've already met a couple of times, and we've had some good meetings. And we are going to solve a lot of problems. We've already solved some of them for Lebanon.
0: In the space of just 2 weeks, Trump has also held talks with the leaders of Iraq and Syria, three countries that have for decades been critical to Iran's regional influence. Iraq, Syria, and Lebanon form the core of what has often been described as Iran's crescent of influence, a network that also extends to Hezbollah, the Houthis, and other Iran-aligned groups across the region. But that network is now under intense pressure. Iran has been weakened by the war. Hezbollah has faced heavy Israeli strikes. Now, Syria's old order has collapsed, and Iraq is also navigating a challenging regional balance. Washington now appears to see an opening from this, from diplomatic outreach and security support to sanctions relief and energy deals. Well, Trump is moving to draw these countries closer to the United States while trying to further isolate Tehran. And moving on now, Ukraine's latest drone campaign is not just about military strikes, it is also about symbolism. By targeting St. Petersburg and Russian-controlled Crimea, Kiev has chosen two locations that carry immense political, historical, and strategic significance for both Vladimir Putin and Volodymyr Zelensky. In the latest series of attacks, Ukrainian drones hit multiple warehouses belonging to Wildberries, Russia's largest online retailer in St. Petersburg, now the surrounding Leningrad region, and Simferopol in Russian-controlled Crimea. The strikes mark the third attack on Wildberries facilities in less than a week, highlighting Kiev's growing focus on disrupting Russia's commercial infrastructure. Now, St. Petersburg is far more than Russia's second largest city. It is

Vladimir Putin's birthplace, where he spent his childhood, studied law, and began his public life. In the early 1990s, Putin served in the administration of the city's first democratically elected mayor, and it was here that he built the network of trusted officials and allies, often referred to as the Peter Clark, that would later form the backbone of his government in Moscow. Well, for Putin, St. Petersburg is not just a city, it is the foundation of his political identity and the center of the power network that has shaped modern Russia. Crimea holds equally profound significance for Ukrainian President Volodymyr Zelensky, but for a very different reason. Internationally recognized as part of Ukraine, the peninsula was annexed by Russia in 2014, an event Kyiv considers the beginning of the current conflict. Now, Zelensky has repeatedly maintained that Ukraine's constitution does not permit surrendering any part of its territory and that lasting peace can only come with the restoration of Ukraine's internationally recognized borders, including Crimea. But beyond its symbolic value, Crimea is one of Russia's most important military assets. It hosts the Black Sea Fleet, serves as a major logistics and supply hub, and has been used as a launch pad for missile strikes and military operations against Ukraine. Kyiv has therefore made isolating and weakening Russian capabilities in Crimea a central pillar for its military strategy. Now, against this backdrop, Ukraine's latest drone strikes become more than battlefield operations. By reaching St. Petersburg, Kyiv demonstrates its ability to threaten the city's most closely associated with Vladimir Putin's rise to power. By sustaining pressure on Crimea, it reinforces its determination to reclaim territory it considers inseparable from Ukraine. Together, the two targets represent the political heart of Putin's Russia and the strategic heart of Zelensky's vision for Ukraine's future. Well, on to some stories from India now. Tamil Nadu's startup ecosystem is growing at a rapid pace. But the biggest story is about who is driving that growth. Now, the state has crossed 15,000 DPIIT-recognized startups with women founders now slightly outnumbering men. From government initiatives to higher education, a combination of factors is fueling this entrepreneurial boom. Now, Tamil Nadu has 15,037 DPIIT-recognized startups. Of these, 7,572 are women-led, compared to 7,465 led by men. Now, the rise has been rapid. In the year 2021, the state had 966 women-led startups. Today, that number has grown to 4,259, a more than four-fold jump. Experts say this has been driven by a strong startup ecosystem and targeted government support. Under the TANSEED scheme, women-led startups can receive a 15 lakh rupees grant compared to 10 lakh rupees for other startups. They are also eligible for reimbursements of up to 2 lakh rupees towards incubation expenses. Officials also credit Tamil Nadu's higher education levels. The state has a 47.3% gross enrollment ratio for women in higher education, which is almost double the national average of 24%. Over the past 2 years, the government has held 350 entrepreneurship events, attracting 37,000 participants, with women making up 30 to 40% of them. The state's 8 startup hubs also continue to attract aspiring entrepreneurs every day. Chennai remains the startup capital of the state with 5,134 recognized startups, followed by Coimbatore with 2,011 startups and Kanchipuram with 1,318 startups. IT services leads the startup ecosystem, followed by healthcare, life sciences and agriculture, while sectors such as AI, renewable energy, education and food and beverages are also seeing steady growth. Pickleball is having a pop culture moment, and now the fast-growing sport has found its way to the screen with the Dink.
The cast came together in Los Angeles to celebrate the sports comedy that blends laughs, rivalry, and the game's rising popularity. We leave

To be honest, I sort of decided before I read the script because I knew what it was about and I knew who I'd be working with and I really wanted to do it. Then I read the script and it was brilliantly funny. I kept laughing out loud and that was it. I called them that day and said, I have to do it.

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0: From the bustling trading floors of Wall Street to the vibrant exchanges of Asian stock markets, We On breaks it down for you to make sense of what's happening. As we reveal the key factors behind events, strategic battles, and the game-changing business decisions that shape the world. We bring you all of this and more on World Business Watch.
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0: Where darkness hides behind every corner. Where the truth is stranger than fiction. A show that dives deep into the stories which shock and mystify. The victims, the accused, and the sinister plot. Prime Crime is your front row seat to darkness. Get the latest update.
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0: From the bustling trading floors of Wall Street to the vibrant exchanges of Asian stock markets, WEON breaks it down for you to make sense of what's happening. As we reveal the key factors behind events, strategic battles, and the game-changing business decisions that shape the world. We bring you all of this and more on World Business Watch.
4: The Earth is sending distress signals. Wildfires, droughts, and melting glaciers. Can we reverse the damage? Explore the harrowing effects of climate change. It's a wake-up call, global emergency. Climate Tracker on WEON World is One.
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Thanks for staying tuned to Beyond. I'm Samiksha Srivastava. Lots lined up in this edition. First up, a quick check of the headlines. President Trump says US is locked and loaded, warns of major escalation against Iran, while keeping negotiations as preferred option.

0: Iran condemns Ukrainian strike on commercial vessel in Caspian Sea, warns Kiev of retaliatory consequences. Car plows into crowd near Berlin Pride celebrations, killing one and injuring dozens. Driver remains on the run as police intensify manhunt. Home Minister Amit Shah says BJP places nation, youth and students above positions as Dharmendra Pradhan steps down as Education Minister amid nationwide protests over NEET UG paper leak controversy. Andhra Pradesh reports 10 new COVID cases, taking the total number of active and recorded cases to 49 now. Number of confirmed Ebola cases in Democratic Republic of Congo rises to 3,075, with over 1,300 deaths as outbreak continues to spread in the country. India says it will continue talks with the US to finalize a bilateral trade agreement despite Washington's new 10% tariff on some Indian imports. The government says key exports, including pharmaceuticals as well as smartphones, remain exempt, while negotiations on sector-specific issues would continue. Well, in a significant development following the resignation of Dharmendra Pradhan, the centre has moved swiftly to ensure continuity in the Education Ministry. Acting on the advice of Prime Minister Narendra Modi, President Draupadi Murmu has assigned the additional charge of the Ministry of Education to Cabinet Minister Prahlad Joshi, who will continue to hold his existing portfolio. He currently holds the Consumer Affairs, Food and Public Distribution, and new and renewable energy portfolios. Listen in to what he had to say about the decision taken.
1: I accept this responsibility with sense of duty and humility, and I am thankful to the Prime Minister, and under the guidance of the Prime Minister, I will try to perform to the best of my capacity under Prime Minister's guidance.
0: The appointment comes after weeks of unprecedented student protests that culminated in Dharmendra Pradhan's resignation over the alleged NEET paper leak and examination irregularities. The month-long agitation led by the Cockroach Janata Party ended after the third round of talks with the centre for acceptance of the protesters' key demands. Soon after the breakthrough, the protest at Jantar Mantar in Delhi was officially called off. At the press conference after the meeting, the CJP leaders said that all of their demands have been accepted by the government. In fact, government representatives reassured that the five-point charter presented by the CJP will now be considered.
2: We have been examination ke reforms for your charter. We will also do that and with your delegation. Ke saath baatcheet karke, जो कुछ भी हम डेलिब्रेट कर सकेंगे वो हम करने का प्रयास करेंगे. तो ये इनकी डिमांड्स थी. मेरे ख्याल से इन्होंने जो डिमांड्स रखी थी उन सबको सरकार ने सहानुभूतिपूर्वक माना भी है और एक्सेप्ट भी किया है.
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0: 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He said the aspirations as well as expectations of the country's youth is paramount for him, and that he had accepted responsibility since the very beginning. He also expressed anguish over recent July 20th protests, while adding that his resignation is to protect the interests and future of India's youth. Leader of the opposition, Rahul Gandhi, responded to the development

0: Gandhi welcomed the decision of the nation and expressed hope that the government would now take concrete steps to reform the education system.
1: उसको तो जाना ही था और अच्छा है कि वो गया, बट अब कॉन्क्रीट स्टेप्स एजुकेशन सिस्टम को बदलने की सरकार को लेने पड़ेंगे.
0: 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Former Delhi Chief Minister Arvind Kejriwal termed the resignation a victory for democracy. Activist Sonam Wangchuk, whose 26-day hunger strike helped galvanize the movement, also welcomed the development and credited India's youth generation for sustaining the nationwide campaign.
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0: 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Delhi police meanwhile has removed all roadblocks and barricades across the protest site at Jantar Mantar after CJP called off its month-long agitation. Yemen's Iran-backed Houthi rebels have launched missile and drone salvos against Saudi Arabia's oil facilities as fighting between allies of the US and Iran intensified and opened a new front. In a video statement, military spokesperson said that the rebels targeted sites operated by Saudi oil giant Aramco in Jazan and Yanbu, which was, it said, in response to Saudi airstrikes on strategic red city of Hodeidah. Earlier, rebels media had said a strike on Jazan had sparked fires. Also, videos circulating on social media showed dark clouds rising above a refinery belonging to Aramco in the city. Saudi Arabia, meanwhile, made no direct attack, but the kingdom's civil defense issued warnings for Jazan on the kingdom's southwestern coast, as well as in Yanbu to the north. A surface-to-air battery operated by Greek personnel in Saudi Arabia downed two ballistic missiles and later a drone launched from the Yemeni side. As the fighting escalated on the new front, Iran's foreign minister Abbas Araghchi said that there was no military solution to the escalating conflict between Saudi Arabia and the Tehran-backed Houthi rebels in Yemen as well as in Bab al-Mandeb. Araghchi insisted that Tehran could not be blamed for the situation and called for dialogue. The renewed conflict between the Houthis in Yemen and Saudi Arabia, which had largely been frozen since a UN-negotiated truce in 2022, flared up this month when the rebels declared a blockade of Saudi ports and claimed attacks on tankers. Parallelly, there have been no reports of US strikes on Iran for the first time in 2 weeks after 13 consecutive nights of bombing. A spokesperson for the country's health ministry confirmed that there were no new attacks on Saturday. With this, the US forces had paused strikes against Iran on Friday night. However, Iraqi air defenses did shoot down a drone near the US consulate in Iraq's Erbil. Despite the pause in hostilities, President Donald Trump has said that the country is locked and loaded. According to Jerusalem Post, Trump added that Washington could escalate its military campaign to a much higher level if necessary, but that his preferred option remains a negotiated agreement. Iran's Revolutionary Guards have also issued a fresh warning to UK, saying that the country could become a definitive and legitimate target if it supports the US in any war with Tehran. They added that US bombers had recently used British airfields. On the other hand, Iranian oil minister Ross said that Tehran stole $18 billion worth of oil during war and subsequent ceasefire with the US. The minister said that the sale generated more than 60% of oil revenue forecast in Iran. He added that reduced risks to tanker traffic helped boost exports, allowing Iran to sell some of the estimated 100 million barrels of crude oil and gas held in storage. The U.S. Central Command has said that U.S. naval blockade against Iran remains in full effect. CENTCOM also released a video which showed boarding operation on a Comoros-flagged empty minar in the Arabian Sea. The statement added that U.S. forces redirected 12 commercial vessels trying to run the blockade, disabled two that did not comply and boarded two to ensure total compliance. While authorities in Russia say that Vladimir Putin is preparing to send new Russians off. The latest attack took place on a holiday camp in the Russian-occupied territory of Zaporizhia. Visuals that surfaced show several wrecked cars and ruins of destroyed buildings. Russian investigators continue to probe the incident near a swimming pool of a bombarded tourist site. Amidst the latest strike, Ukraine's Special Operations Police Battalion could be seen patrolling the village of the village located in southeast of Zaporizhia. The armed troops could be seen firing at a drone near the village as well. The region has been under constant attack from Russian FPV drones and guided bombs. Ukraine's Special Operations Police Battalion said that fiber optic drones keep flying into the area almost every day. They added that the drones are being launched from the Russian-controlled part of Zaporizhia. Following this, they are deliberately attacking civilians. A Russian official even said that another 19 people have been injured near the town of Melitopol, located on the coast of Azov Sea. Ukraine continued its assault as its armed forces struck a Russian warship in the Caspian Sea, with the Ukrainian president saying that the armed forces struck Iranian vessels used in military cargo shipments with long-range strikes. Zelensky, however, did not provide additional details. In response to this, Iran's foreign ministry has confirmed and condemned the attack. In fact, he has condemned the attack on the latest in the region, with Iran saying that the strike triggered an explosion that killed one sailor and injured another. Iran called the attack as an act of aggression and said that it would condemn all means. And defend the national interest and security. Tehran has also accused Kiev of expanding its war with Moscow. Following the attacks, Ukrainian President Zelensky has claimed that Russian President is preparing to send more Russians off to war and has urged allies to put more pressure on Moscow to end the conflict, while adding that Ukraine's long-range strikes are hitting deep inside Russia.
3: Putin is preparing to simply send new Russians off to war. He's disguising it with other words and signals, but he's preparing. It's important that we and our partners are able to put enough pressure on Russia so that thoughts of ending this aggression become dominant, thoughts of peace, not of further Russian mobilization.
0: Furthermore, Zelensky has claimed that Russia is planning to bring 30,000 North Korean troops to take part in the war.
3: We also see Russia's cooperation with North Korea. Russia wants to bring in another 30,000 North Korean troops. Preparations have been underway in Russia's Voronezh region since June to receive them. In addition, North Korea is preparing to supply Russia with new launchers for ballistic missiles.
0: Meanwhile, several regions in Russia are facing acute food shortages in the midst of the raging war. Reports citing Russian Deputy Prime Minister claimed that parts of Siberia are experiencing fuel supply problems. He added that a ban on gasoline exports will be extended till the end of the year. The Deputy Prime Minister also said that a ban on diesel exports will be lifted as the markets recover. While the war continues between Russia and Ukraine, Kazakhstan has said that a peace deal could be reached upon if both Russia and Ukraine decided to halt the conflict and resumed negotiations. Speaking alongside Russian President at a Russia-Kazakhstan forum in Siberian city, Kazakh President said that it is time to freeze the conflict and return to the Istanbul 2.0 formula.

0: If I may offer my humble opinion, since I have been asked, perhaps it is time to freeze this conflict and return to the Istanbul Formula 2.0, given the significant results achieved there, then, naturally, with security guarantees from the great powers, including Russia, we could move forward toward a long-awaited peace.
1: Authorities have launched a major manhunt after a car struck pedestrians on the outskirts of Berlin's Gay Pride celebrations. One person has been killed and more than a dozen others have been injured. In fact, this incident happened at Garden Park near the iconic Brandenburg Gate. Hundreds of thousands of people for the Christopher Street Day celebrations, which is one of Europe's largest LGBTQ events, before the apparent attack brought it to an abrupt end. Visuals on your screens show evacuations after attendees were ordered to leave the area, with a number of emergency services vehicles already at the scene. Berlin mayor called the incident an attack on their free and open-minded society, while German Chancellor Friedrich Merz has called it a horrific attack. In a statement, he said spaces, which includes a stabbing incident in February last year, at a hospital, which is at stone's throw from the scene of the latest incident site. Neuroscientists from different age groups have collated a set of recommendations on how to protect our brains from dementia. From following a specific dietary regime to prioritizing sleep, the neuroscientists have listed everyday habits to protect from dementia. While dementia affects over 10 million people every year, a 67-year-old professor of psychiatry at Dr. Gil Livingston prioritizes protecting heart and metabolic health. She eats oatmeal porridge and follows the

prioritizes protecting heart and metabolic health. She eats oatmeal porridge and follows the He eats oily fish for omega-3 building blocks and strictly prioritizes sleep timing aligned with the circadian rhythms. Meanwhile, a neuroscientist in his 40s writes 400 words of unedited thoughts every morning at a cafe. She delays checking emails until noon and takes regular nature walks and 5-minute dance breaks. Youngest among all is a 34-year-old neuroscientist and author who uses an app locker to automatically turn off phone apps at 7 p.m. to avoid doom scrolling. She practices structured sleep training to get 8 to 9 hours nightly and engages in continuous adult learning like playing the guitar and even harmonica.

0: America's debt problem has stopped being a talking point, and for the US Federal Reserve, it's getting out of control. We decode the spiral and the pace of debt surge compounding faster than anything in this next report. Take a look.
1: America's total gross national debt stands at a record $39.39 trillion currently. That's up $2.81 trillion in just 1 year. That's roughly $7.71 billion added every single day. Here's the part that should worry Washington more than the headline number. The cost of servicing that record debt. Net interest payments have ballooned from $345 billion in fiscal 2020 to over $1 trillion now. That is a 190% jump in 6 years. Interest payments already exceed what America spends on Medicare and Medicaid combined, trailing only Social Security. As a share of GDP, interest costs have surged from 1.6% in 2021 to a record 3.2% in 2025, and CBO projects that climbing to 4.6% by 2036. So that suggests interest alone would consume one quarter of all federal revenue by then versus one-fifth today. The math is simple and brutal. Debt is compounding faster than the economy that's supposed to service it. The new tax and spending law signed on July 4th is projected to add nearly $6.9 trillion to the debt over the coming decade. Tariff revenue has jumped 220% year-on-year to $190 billion, but it still hasn't closed the gap. So, who's buying the ocean of treasury paper? Increasingly, not central banks. A record 45% of central banks now plan to raise gold reserves in 2026, the highest share since the World Gold Council survey began in 2018. 74% expect a moderate to significant drop in their dollar holdings. BRICS Plus nations now hold 17.4% of global gold reserves, that's up from 11.2% in 2019. That is a direct hedge against dollar dependence. This leaves one buyer of last resort standing, the Federal Reserve's balance sheet. When foreign official demand fades and deficits keep widening, monetization becomes the default mechanism and not fiscal discipline. That's the story markets are quietly pricing into gold, not politicians. Business Bureau, we on World is One.
0: American actor Kevin Hart is back with another comedy, and this time he's bringing a fresh dose of humor along with him. The cast of 72 Hours came together in New York for the very film's premiere. Leaving you with this report.

0: From the bustling trading floors of Wall Street to the vibrant exchanges of Asian stock markets, Weon breaks it down for you to make sense of what's happening. As we reveal the key factors behind events, strategic battles, and the game-changing business decisions that shape the world. We bring you all of this and more on World Business Watch.
1: 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This is Race to Power, only on Weon.
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0: Where darkness hides behind every corner. Where the truth is stranger than fiction. A show that dives deep into the stories which shock and mystify. The victims, the accused, and the sinister float. Prime Crime is your front row seat to darkness.
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5: The Earth is sending distress signals. 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Climate Tracker on Weon World is One.
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Thanks for staying with us. You're watching Beyond World as one. I'm Adhya Chanecha. Let's start the show by looking at the headlines. Clearance work underway at Delhi Jantar Mantar after Cockroach Janata Party calls off protests following Dharmendra Pradhan's resignation. Prahlad Joshi takes charge as Education Minister. Andhra Pradesh reports 10 new COVID-19 cases, taking the total number of active and recorded cases to 49.

U.S. President Donald Trump says U.S. is locked and loaded, warns of major escalation against Iran while keeping negotiations as preferred option. Iran's Revolutionary Guards warn countries allied with U.S., including U.K., well, they say that they will be considered legitimate targets if they support American military actions. Car plows into crowd near Berlin Pride celebrations, killing one and injuring dozens. Driver remains on the run as police intensify manhunt. Ukrainian President Volodymyr Zelensky claims Russia wants to bring in 30,000 North Korean troops as the war escalates.

0: Iran's oil ministry said it earned $18 billion from oil sales during the conflict and ceasefire, claiming strong revenue despite the crisis. The statement contradicted earlier remarks by Parliament Speaker Mohammad Bagher Ghalibaf, who said U.S. blockades had halted Iran's oil exports. Typhoon Noel makes landfall in southern China, bringing strong winds and heavy rain to the region. Hundreds of thousands evacuated, dozens of flights cancelled. Starting off with some updates from Iran-US war, Yemen's Iran-backed Houthi rebels have launched missile and drone salvos against Saudi Arabia's oil facilities as fighting between allies of the US and Iran intensified on a new front. Well, in a video statement, military spokesman Yahya Sari said the rebels targeted sites operated by the Saudi oil giant Aramco in Jizan and Yanbu in response to Saudi airstrikes on the strategic Red Sea city of Hodeidah. Earlier, the rebels' media had said a strike on Jizan had sparked fires. A video circulating on social media showed dark clouds rising above a refinery belonging to Aramco in the city.
1: We affirm that the naval blockade imposed on the Saudi enemy remains in effect in response to its ongoing aggression and its unjust siege, which has continued for the past 12 years. We will not hesitate to expand our operations and escalate our actions in line with developments over the coming hours and days, in accordance with the equation of siege for siege and escalation for escalation.
0: Well, Saudi Arabia made no direct comment on the attack, but the kingdom's civil defense issued warnings for Jizan on the kingdom's southwestern coast, as well as in Yanbu to the north. A surface-to-air battery operated by Greek personnel in Saudi Arabia downed two ballistic missiles and later a drone launched from Yemen. As the fighting escalated on the new front, Iran's Foreign Minister Abbas Araghchi said that there was no military solution to the escalating conflict between Saudi Arabia and the Tehran-backed Houthi rebels in Yemen, as well as Bab al-Mandeb. Araghchi insisted that Tehran could not be blamed for the situation and called for dialogue. The renewed conflict between the Houthis in Yemen and Saudi Arabia, which had largely been frozen since a UN-negotiated truce in 2022, well, flared up this month when the rebels declared a blockade of Saudi ports and claimed attacks on tankers. Meanwhile, there have been no reports of US strikes on Iran for the first time in 2 weeks after 13 consecutive nights of bombing. A spokesperson for the country's health ministry confirmed that there were no new attacks on Saturday. But the US forces had paused strikes against Iran on Friday night. However, Iraqi air defenses did shoot down a drone near the U.S. consulate in Iraq's Erbil. Despite the pause in hostilities, U.S. President Donald Trump has said that the country is locked and loaded. According to Jerusalem Post, Trump added that Washington could escalate its military campaign to a much higher level if necessary, but that his preferred option remains a negotiated agreement. Iran's Revolutionary Guards have also issued a fresh warning to UK, saying the country could become a definitive and legitimate target if it supports the US in any war with Tehran. Well, they added that US bombers had recently used British airfields. On the other hand, Iranian oil minister said that Tehran sold $100 billion worth of oil

0: released a video showing boarding operations on a Comoros-flagged MT Charminar in the Arabian Sea. Now, the statement added that U.S. forces redirected 12 commercial vessels trying to run the blockade, disabled two that did not comply, and boarded two to ensure total compliance. Israel's defense establishment is reportedly considering buying the P-8 Poseidon, an advanced aircraft built to hunt submarines and track warships. Now, the possible purchase comes as Israel grows increasingly wary of Turkey's expanding naval power. So is Israel preparing for a new security challenge in the Mediterranean? Well, take a look at our next report.
1: Israel could soon have a new submarine hunter. The country's defense establishment is reportedly considering buying the P-8 Poseidon. Developed for the US Navy, the P-8 is one of the world's most advanced maritime patrol aircraft. Its key mission is finding and tracking submarines. The aircraft comes with powerful radar, acoustic systems, and infrared sensors. It can also carry torpedoes and other weapons to strike targets above and below the water, and it has an operational radius of around 2,200 kilometers. But Israel's interest in the aircraft comes at a significant moment. Israel is increasingly watching Turkey's military buildup. Turkey has one of the region's most powerful navies. It operates more than 10 active diesel-electric submarines. And newer submarines with air-independent propulsion are being added to the fleet. Turkey also operates frigates, corvettes, missile vessels, and amphibious forces. Amid growing hostility between Israel and Turkey, US House has passed $1.15 trillion military bill expanding Israel cooperation. Trump has said the increase is necessary as the US fights a widely unpopular war on Iran. For Israel, the concern is that years of political hostility could eventually spill over into military friction. Israeli Minister Amichai Hikli has even warned about possible direct contact between the two militaries at the sea. He said such a scenario could happen as early as tomorrow morning. There is, however, no indication that a direct Israel-Turkey confrontation is imminent. And there is no P-8 deal yet. Cost remains a major obstacle. But the aircraft could become more viable if it is included in a wider agreement with Washington. Israel already says it has strong anti-submarine capabilities. The P-8 would take those capabilities further, as Israel keeps a closer watch on what is happening, both on and beneath the Mediterranean.
0: Moving on now, authorities in Russia say that 12 people, including 4 children, have been killed following an overnight attack by Ukraine. Well, this comes as Ukrainian President Volodymyr Zelensky claimed that his Russian counterpart, Vladimir Putin, is preparing to send new Russians off to war. Well, the latest attack took place on a holiday camp in the Russian-occupied territory of Zaporizhia. Now, the visuals that you see on your screen show several wreckages of cars and ruins of destroyed buildings. Russian investigators continue to probe the incident near a swimming pool of a bombarded tourist site. Amid the latest strikes, Ukraine Special Operations Police Battalion could be seen patrolling the village of Belenki in southeast Zaporizhia. The armed troops could be seen firing at a drone near the village of Belenki. The region has been under constant attack from Russian FPV drones and guided bombs. Ukraine's Special Operations Police Battalion said that a fiber optic

0: Drones keep flying into the area almost every day. Though they added that these drones are being launched from the Russian-controlled part of Zaporizhia. Now, following this, Moscow has accused Kiev of deliberately attacking civilians. A Russian official said that another 19 people have been injured near the town of Melitopol, located on the coast of Azov Sea. Ukraine continued its assault as its armed forces struck a Russian warship in the Caspian Sea. Well, Ukrainian President Volodymyr Zelensky said that the armed forces struck Iranian vessels used in military cargo shipments with long-range strikes. Zelensky did not provide additional details on the same. In response, Iran's foreign ministry has condemned Ukraine on the latest attack. Tehran said that the strike triggered an explosion, killing one sailor and injured another. Iran called the attack as an act of aggression and said it would defend its national interest and security. Now, Tehran has also accused Kiev of expanding its war with Moscow. Following the attacks, Ukrainian President Zelensky has claimed that Russian President Vladimir Putin is preparing to send new Russians off to war. He also urged allies to put more pressure on Moscow to end the conflict, while adding that Ukraine's long-range strikes are hitting deep inside Russia.
1: Putin is preparing to simply send new Russians off to war. He's disguising it with other words and signals, but he's preparing. It's important that we and our partners are able to put enough pressure on Russia so that thoughts of ending this aggression become dominant, thoughts of peace, not of further Russian mobilization.
0: Furthermore, Zelensky claimed that Russia is planning to bring in 30,000 North Korean troops to take part in the war. Well, listen into this.
1: We also see Russia's cooperation with North Korea. Russia wants to bring in another 30,000 North Korean troops. Preparations have been underway in Russia's Voronezh region since June to receive them. In addition, North Korea is preparing to supply Russia with new launchers for ballistic missiles.
0: Meanwhile, several regions in Russia are facing acute fuel shortages in the middle of the raging war. Reports citing Russian Deputy Prime Minister Alexander Novak claimed that parts of Siberia are experiencing fuel supply problems. Well, Novak said that a ban on gasoline exports will be extended till the end of the year. The Deputy Prime Minister also added that a ban on diesel exports will be lifted as the markets recover. While the war continues between Russia and Ukraine, Kazakhstan said that a peace deal could be reached if both Russia and Ukraine decided to hold the conflict and resumed negotiations. Speaking alongside Russian President Putin at a Russia-Kazakhstan forum in Siberian city of Omsk, Kazakh president has said that it is time to freeze the conflict and return to the Istanbul 2.0 formula.
2: If I may offer my humble opinion, since I have been asked, perhaps it is time to freeze this conflict and return to the Istanbul Formula 2.0, given the significant results achieved there, then, naturally, with security guarantees from the great powers, including Russia, we could move forward toward a long-awaited peace.
0: Going over to Romania now, the country says that it has shot down a second drone breaching national airspace in as many days over a sparsely populated area near the border with Ukraine. Now, the Romanian Defense Ministry said the airspace breach had been spotted by radar at 8:22 a.m. local time, and two F-16 fighter jets had been scrambled. It did not specify the origin of Saturday's drone. Prosecutors said the drone downed on Friday had been a Russian. While military officials believe the first drone appeared to be a Shahed-type drone, the Iran-designed weapon widely used by Russia in Ukraine.
3: Visually, the pilots reported to us at the time that it was a Shahed-type, or Jaran 2, as you would classify it. I repeat, when we have all the technical details, we will give you the answers to this question. To speculate whether it was carrying explosives or not is also very difficult. From military experience, I can tell you that as it was not a research or surveillance drone of a Gerbera type, in the vast majority of situations, this type of drone carried explosive loads on board.
0: Și s-a ales momentul optim în care aceasta... EU and NATO member Romania, which shares a 650 kilometers land border with Ukraine, has reported multiple breaches of its airspace by Russian drones. When Moscow began attacking Ukrainian ports across the Danube River following its full-scale invasion in 2022. Now, the latest incident marks a significant escalation, with Romania now using force to respond to an airspace incursion. The drone strikes come just weeks after a drone crashed into an apartment building in Galați City in Romania, injuring two people. So could these repeated drone incursions raise the risk of a wider NATO-Russia confrontation? We'll have to wait and see. The opposition's anger continues to simmer over the NEET examination row, from demanding the abolition of the National Testing Agency to the resignation of Education Minister Dharmendra Pradhan. The list of demands remains long, and what started as a peaceful protest led by the CJP or Cockroach Janata Party soon snowballed into one of the largest protests against the centre. Now, to quell the anger, PM Modi promised to set up fast-track courts and punish those involved in the leaks. And while the protesters' core demand was met with the resignation of Dharmendra Pradhan, the CJP's roster of demands extended far beyond that. Now, here are some of the other demands that were made by opposition parties. First up, a voice in DMK spokesperson repeated his party's stance on abolishing NEET, saying that medical admissions should be based only on class 12th board marks. He said the entrance exam had harmed the school education system and favoured students who could afford expensive coaching. He also cited the case of Anita, a student who scored exceptional marks in her school but took her life after being denied a medical seat under NEET. Tamil Nadu Chief Minister Joseph Vijay reiterated the call to abolish NEET and demanded that education be moved to the state list. While Congress Party demanded an inquiry into the functioning of the National Testing Agency, it called for the re-evaluation of the paper-setting mechanism. The party also alleged the existence of a nexus involving coaching institutes and examination leak networks. The issue continued to dominate the monsoon session. Opposition MPs collectively called to abolish the National Testing Agency, alleging it compromised integrity and lacked public trust. Demands to shift education from concurrent list to state list that were also made. Calls for state-level exams and merit-based admissions continue to grow louder. Well, staying with India now, Tamil Nadu's startup ecosystem is growing at a rapid pace. But the biggest story is about who is driving that growth. The state has now crossed 15,000 DPIIT-recognized startups, with women founders now slightly outnumbering men. From government incentives to higher education, a combination of factors is fueling this entrepreneurial boom. Tamil Nadu now has 15,037 DPIIT-recognized startups. Of these, 7,572 are women-led, compared to 7,465 led by men. Now, the rise has been rapid. In 2021, the state had 966 women-led startups. Today, that number has grown to 4,259, a more than four-fold of jump. Experts say this has been driven by a strong startup ecosystem and targeted government support. Under the TANSEED scheme, women-led startups can receive a 15 lakh rupees grant, compared to 10 lakh rupees for other startups. They are also eligible for reimbursements of up to 2 lakh rupees towards incubation expenses. Now, officials also credit Tamil Nadu's higher education levels. The state has a 47.3% gross enrollment ratio for women in higher education, almost double the national average of 24%. Over the past 2 years, the government has held 350 entrepreneurship events, attracting 37,000 participants, with women making up 30 to 40% of them. The state's 8 startup hubs also continue to attract aspiring entrepreneurs every day. Well, Chennai remains the startup capital of the state with 5,134 recognized startups, followed by Coimbatore with 2,011 startups and Kanchipuram with 1,318 startups. Well, IT services leads the startup ecosystem, followed by

healthcare, life sciences and agriculture, while sectors such as AI, renewable energy, education and food and beverages are also seeing steady growth. Well, here's a look at what is making news in India at this hour. The death toll in flood-hit Assam has risen to 66 after four more fatalities were reported. More than 654,000 people remain affected across 10 districts, including Golaghat, Sivasagar and Jorhat. Chief Minister Himanta Biswa Sarma said the state government is extensively deploying Indian Air Force helicopters to airlift and airdrop essential relief supplies to people stranded in flood-affected areas. In the Ram Mandir donation theft case, the UP government has formed a new Special Investigation Team, or SIT, that has three members. Now, this comes after the Supreme Court had ordered the formation of a new SIT headed by a senior IPS officer during the hearing of the case on 13th of July. The old SIT was reporting at the state government level, while the new SIT will have to file status reports directly to the Supreme Court from time to time. Anahat Singh created history by becoming the first Indian to win the World Junior Squash Championship title. The 18-year-old Indian prodigy beat Egypt's Rukaya Salim in the final of the tournament in Niagara-on-the-Lake in Canada to win the gold medal. Currently ranked world number 20 and the top seed, Anahat won a bronze medal last year after reaching the semi-finals. Andhra Pradesh has reported 10 new COVID-19 cases, taking the total number of active and recorded cases to 49. East Godavari district has reported the highest number of cases at 11, followed by Guntur at 9. In view of the fresh cases, the health department has intensified surveillance by deploying rapid response teams to trace contacts of infected persons.

The streets of Key West came alive as Nobel-winning author Ernest Hemingway lookalikes took part in the city's annual event, Running of the Bulls. Now, the parade featuring participants dressed in the author's signature style and wooden bulls is a highlight of the Hemingway Days Festival, which commemorates the writer's birth anniversary. We'll leave you with these visuals. Thank you so much for watching Beyond World is One. Stay tuned. News and updates will continue on the other side.

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0: Credible, clear, continuous. 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Beyond World is one.
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0: Campaigns, elections, alliances, controversies, and power play. Stories that analyze global and domestic politics. A dedicated show with varied perspectives, expert take, citizens' voices, detailed ground reports, and in-depth coverage from political corridors of the world. This is Race to Power, only on WEON.
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1: Where darkness hides behind every corner. Where the truth is stranger than fiction. A show that dives deep into the stories which shock and mystify. The victims, the accused, and the sinister plot. Prime is your front row seat to darkness.

Hello and a very warm welcome. You're watching Beyond World is One. I'm Aditya Chinecha. Let's start the show by looking at the headlines. Home Minister Amit Shah says BJP places nation, youth and students above positions as Dharmendra Pradhan steps down as Education Minister amid nationwide protests over NEET-UG paper leak controversy. U.S. Central Command says it disabled a tanker in Gulf of Oman after crew allegedly defied warnings and tried to run over the blockade.

Iran condemns Ukrainian strike on commercial vessel in Caspian Sea, warns Kiev of retaliatory consequences. Car plows into crowd near Berlin Pride celebrations, killing one and injuring dozens. Driver remains on the run as police intensify the manhunt. Flavio Bolsonaro formally launches Brazil presidential campaign, showcases support from Argentina's President Javier Milei and Israeli Prime Minister Benjamin Netanyahu. Hundreds of thousands evacuated as wildfire rages in southwest France. Firefighters battle blaze as strong winds and extreme heat hamper containment efforts.

0: Authorities have launched a major manhunt after a car struck pedestrians on the outskirts of Berlin's Gay Pride celebrations. One person has been killed and more than a dozen others have been injured. The incident happened at Tiergarten Park near the iconic Brandenburg Gate. Hundreds of thousands of people had gathered peacefully for the Christopher Street Day celebrations, which is one of Europe's largest LGBTQ events, before the apparent attack brought it to an abrupt end. Visuals on your screens show evacuations after attendees were ordered to leave the area, with a number of emergency services vehicles already at the scene. Berlin Mayor Kai Wegner called the incident an attack on their free and open-minded society.
1: Was gerade ja noch läuft, aber auch gleich in die Ermittlungen gegangen sind, dass wir den oder die Täter dingfest machen können, dass wir sie bekommen. Ich kann nur sagen, dass Berlin als Stadt der Freiheit und der Vielfalt.
0: German Chancellor Friedrich Merz called it a horrific act. In a statement, he said that he and Interior Minister Alexander Dobrindt would push to make sure the incident is fully investigated. Germany has in recent years seen several violent attacks at public spaces, including a stabbing in February 2025 at Berlin's Holocaust Memorial, which is a stone's throw from the scene of the latest incident. In a significant development from India following the resignation of Dharmendra Pradhan, the centre has moved swiftly to ensure continuity in the Education Ministry. While acting on the advice of Prime Minister Narendra Modi, President Draupadi Murmu has assigned the additional charge of the Ministry of Education to Cabinet Minister Prahlad Joshi, who will continue to hold his existing portfolio. He currently holds the Consumer Affairs, Food and Public Distribution, and new and renewable energy portfolios. Well, listen into what he said about the decision. Well, we'll get you that. But before that, the appointment comes after weeks of unprecedented student protests that culminated in Dharmendra Pradhan's resignation over the alleged NEET paper leak and examination irregularities. The month-long agitation led by the Kokra Janta Party ended after the third round of talks with the centre, following the government's acceptance of the protesters' key demands. Well, soon after the breakthrough, the protest at Delhi's Jantar Mantar was officially called off. At the press conference after the meeting, the CJP leaders or Kokra Janta Party leaders said that all of their demands have been accepted by the government. The government representatives reassured that the five-point charter presented by CJP will be considered.
2: कि हम एजुकेशन के एग्जामिनेशन के रिफॉर्म्स के लिए जो आपका चार्टर है उस पर हम गहन चिंतन भी करेंगे और आपके डेलीगेशन के साथ बातचीत करके जो कुछ भी हम डेलीबरेट कर सकेंगे वो हम करने का प्रयास करेंगे. तो ये इनकी डिमांड्स थी. मेरे ख्याल से इन्होंने जो डिमांड्स रखी थी उन सबको सरकार ने सहानुभूतिपूर्वक माना भी है और एक्सेप्ट भी किया है.
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0: Taking responsibility for the crisis, Dharmendra Pradhan announced his resignation just hours ahead of the meeting between CJP and the centre. Highlighting his commitment towards students, teachers and education reforms for more than four decades, he said the aspirations and expectations of the country's youth is paramount for him and he had accepted responsibility since the beginning. He also expressed anguish over recent 20th of July protests and said that his resignation is to protect the interests and future of India's youth. Leader of the opposition, Rahul Gandhi, reacted to the development. Gandhi welcomed the decision, congratulated the youth of the nation and expressed hope that the government would now take concrete steps to reform the education system. Well, listen in.
4: उसको तो जाना ही था और अच्छा है कि वो गया, बट अब कॉन्क्रीट स्टेप्स एजुकेशन सिस्टम को बदलने की सरकार को लेने पड़ेंगे।
0: 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young generation for sustaining the nationwide campaign.
5: इस आंदोलन को जरूरत पड़े और कुछ आगे लेना हो या फिर अभी रोकना हो, जो भी करें बहुत ही शांति से करें। मैं उम्मीद करता हूं सरकार से कि इस बदलाव के साथ ही बहुत से और बदलाव भी लाएंगे शासन चलाने के तरीकों में भी।
0: Responding to the resignation of Pradhan, Union Home Minister Amit Shah said that the country, youth and students are far more important than any position. He also added that the Modi government respects the sentiments of the country's youth and is committed to implementing the necessary reforms. Delhi police has removed all roadblocks and barricades across the protest site at Jantar Mantar after CJP called off its month-long agitation. Moving on now, Yemen's Iran-backed Houthi rebels have launched missile and drone salvos against Saudi Arabia's oil facilities as fighting between allies of the US and Iran intensified on a new front. Well, in a video statement, military spokesman Yahya Sari said that the rebels targeted sites operated by the Saudi oil giant Aramco in Jizan and Yanbu, threatening to expand the group's response if attacked by the Gulf monarchy. Earlier, the rebels' media had said a strike on Jizan had sparked fires. A video circulating on social media showed dark clouds rising above a refinery belonging to Aramco in the city. Well, the visuals are on your screen right now. Now, Saudi Arabia made no direct comment on the attack, but the kingdom's civil defense issued warnings for Jizan on the kingdom's southwestern coast as well as in Yanbu to the north. A surface-to-air battery operated by Greek personnel in Saudi Arabia downed two ballistic missiles and later a drone launched from Yemen targeting Yanbu on Saturday morning. As the fighting escalated on the new front, Iran's Foreign Minister Abbas Araghchi said that there was no military solution to the escalating conflict between Saudi Arabia and the Tehran-backed Houthi rebels in Yemen as well as Bab al-Mandab. Araghchi insisted that Tehran could not be blamed for the situation and called for dialogue. Now, the renewed conflict between the Houthis in Yemen and Saudi Arabia, which had largely been frozen since a unnegotiated truce in 2022, flared up this month when the rebels declared a blockade of Saudi ports and claiming attacks on tankers. Meanwhile, there have been no reports of U.S. strikes on Iran for the first time in 2 weeks after 13 consecutive nights of bombing. A spokesperson for the country's health ministry confirmed that there were no new attacks on Saturday. The U.S. forces had forced strikes against Iran on Friday night. However, Iraqi air defenses did shoot down a drone near the U.S. consulate in Iraq's Erbil. Despite the pause of hostilities, U.S. President Donald Trump has said that the country is quote-unquote locked and loaded. Well, this is according to Jerusalem Post. Trump added that Washington could escalate its military campaign to a much higher level, if necessary, but that his preferred option remains a negotiated agreement. Iran's Revolutionary Guards have also issued a fresh warning to UK, saying the country could become a definite and legitimate target if it supports the US in any war with Tehran. They also added that both UK and Gulf would be considered a legitimate target, adding that US bombers had recently used British airfields. On the other hand, Iranian oil minister said that Tehran sold $18 billion worth of oil during war

0: and subsequent ceasefire with the US, well, the minister said that the sales generated more than 60% of the oil revenue forecast in Iran's annual budget. He said that reduced risks to tanker traffic helped boost exports, allowing Iran to sell some of the estimated 100 million barrels of crude oil and gas condensate held in storage. Now, the U.S. Central Command has said that U.S. naval blockade against Iran remains in full effect. CENTCOM also released a video showing boarding operation on a Comoros-flagged MT Charminar in the Arabian Sea. Now, the statement added that U.S. forces redirected 12 commercial vessels trying to run the blockade, disabled two that didn't comply, and boarded two to ensure total compliance. Well, a handshake at the White House could signal a much bigger shift in West Asia. U.S. President Donald Trump has hosted Lebanese President Joseph Aoun in Washington, the first U.S.-Lebanon presidential summit in 17 years. Now, Trump pledged broader security and economic support for Lebanon, discussed the Hezbollah question, and also announced plans to restore direct flights between the two countries, suspended since 1985. But the Lebanon meeting is only the latest in a series of high-profile engagements. Well, listen into this.
1: Great intellectuals, they still love it. They want to be there. And we're going to help it. We're going to help it a lot. So it's an honor to have the president and your representatives here. We've already met a couple of times, and we've had some good meetings. And we are going to solve a lot of problems. We've already solved some of them for Lebanon.
0: In the space of just 2 weeks, Trump has also held talks with the leaders of Iraq and Syria, three countries that have for decades been critical to Iran's regional influence. Iraq, Syria, and Lebanon form the core of what has often been described as Iran's crescent of influence, a network that also extends to Hezbollah, the Houthis, and other Iran-aligned groups across the region. But that network is now under intense pressure. Iran has been weakened by the war. Hezbollah has faced heavy Israeli strikes. Now, Syria's old order has collapsed, and Iraq is also navigating a challenging regional balance. Washington now appears to see an opening from this, from diplomatic outreach and security support to sanctions relief and energy deals. Well, Trump is moving to draw these countries closer to the United States while trying to further isolate Tehran. And moving on now, Ukraine's latest drone campaign is not just about military strikes, it is also about symbolism. By targeting St. Petersburg and Russian-controlled Crimea, Kiev has chosen two locations that carry immense political, historical, and strategic significance for both Vladimir Putin and Volodymyr Zelensky. In the latest series of attacks, Ukrainian drones hit multiple warehouses belonging to Wildberries, Russia's largest online retailer in St. Petersburg, or the surrounding Leningrad region, and Simferopol in Russian-controlled Crimea. The strikes mark the third attack on Wildberries facilities in less than a week, highlighting Kiev's growing focus on disrupting Russia's commercial infrastructure. Now, St. Petersburg is far more than Russia's second largest city. It is Vladimir Putin's birthplace, where he spent his childhood, studied law, and began his public life. In the early 1990s, Putin served in the administration of the city's first democratically elected mayor, and it was here that he built the network of trusted officials and allies, often referred to as the Peterclaw, that would later form the backbone of his government in Moscow. Well, for Putin, St. Petersburg is not just a city. It is the foundation of his political identity and the center of the power network that has shaped modern Russia. Crimea holds equally profound significance for Ukrainian President Volodymyr Zelensky, but for a very different reason. Internationally recognized as part of Ukraine, the peninsula was annexed by Russia in 2014, an event Kiev considers the beginning of the current conflict. Now, Zelensky has repeatedly maintained that Ukraine's constitution does not permit surrendering any part of its territory and that lasting peace can only come with the restoration of Ukraine's internationally recognized borders, including Crimea.

But beyond its symbolic value, Crimea is one of Russia's most important military assets. It hosts the Black Sea Fleet, serves as a major logistics and supply hub, and has been used as a launch pad for missile strikes and military operations against Ukraine. Kyiv has therefore made isolating and weakening Russian capabilities in Crimea a central pillar for its military strategy. Now, against this backdrop, Ukraine's latest drone strikes become more than battlefield operations. By reaching St. Petersburg, Kyiv demonstrates its ability to threaten the city's most closely associated with Vladimir Putin's rise to power. By sustaining pressure on Crimea, it reinforces its determination to reclaim territory it considers inseparable from Ukraine. Together, the two targets represent the political heart of Putin's Russia and the strategic heart of Zelensky's vision for Ukraine's future. Well, on to some stories from India now. Tamil Nadu's startup ecosystem is growing at a rapid pace. But the biggest story is about who is driving that growth. Now, the state has crossed 15,000 DPIIT-recognized startups with women founders now slightly outnumbering men. From government initiatives to higher education, a combination of factors is fueling this entrepreneurial boom. Now, Tamil Nadu has 15,037 DPIIT-recognized startups. Of these, 7,572 are women-led, compared to 7,465 led by men. Now, the rise has been rapid. In the year 2021, the state had 966 women-led startups. Today, that number has grown to 4,259, a more than four-fold jump. Experts say this has been driven by a strong startup ecosystem and targeted government support. Under the TANSEED scheme, women-led startups can receive a 15 lakh rupees grant compared to 10 lakh rupees for other startups. They are also eligible for reimbursements of up to 2 lakh rupees towards incubation expenses. Officials also credit Tamil Nadu's higher education levels. The state has a 47.3% gross enrollment ratio for women in higher education, which is almost double the national average of 24%. Over the past 2 years, the government has held 350 entrepreneurship events, attracting 37,000 participants, with women making up 30 to 40% of them. The state's 8 startup hubs also continue to attract aspiring entrepreneurs every day. Chennai remains the startup capital of the state with 5,134 recognized startups, followed by Coimbatore with 2,011 startups and Kanchipuram with 1,318 startups. IT services leads the startup ecosystem, followed by healthcare, life sciences and agriculture, while sectors such as AI, renewable energy, education and food and beverages are also seeing steady growth. Pickleball is having a pop culture moment, and now the fast-growing sport has found its way to the screen with The Dink. The cast came together in Los Angeles to celebrate the sports comedy that blends laughs, rivalry and the game's rising popularity. We leave you with this report. Thank you so much for watching Beyond World is One. News and updates will follow on the other side. Stay tuned.

to be honest, I sort of decided before I read the script because I knew what it was about and I knew who I'd be working with and I really wanted to do it. Then I

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0: Where darkness hides behind every corner. Where the truth is stranger than fiction. A show that dives deep into the stories which shock and mystify. The victims, the accused, and the sinister float. Prime Crime is your front row seat to darkness.
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0: From the bustling trading floors of Wall Street to the vibrant exchanges of Asian stock markets, WEON breaks it down for you to make sense of what's happening. As we reveal the key factors behind events, strategic battles, and the game-changing business decisions that shape the world. We bring you all of this and more on World Business Watch.
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2: 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Wildfires. Droughts. And melting glaciers.

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4: Where darkness hides behind every corner. Where the truth is stranger than fiction. A show that dives deep into the stories which shock and mystify. The victims, the accused, and the sinister float. Prime Crime is your front row seat to darkness.
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4: From the bustling trading floors of Wall Street to the vibrant exchanges of Asian stock markets, WEON breaks it down for you to make sense of what's happening. As we reveal the key factors behind events, strategic battles, and the game-changing business.

Thanks for staying with us. You're watching Beyond World as well. I'm Adhya Chinecha. Let's start the show by looking at the headlines. Kurdish forces say US-led coalition shoots down 5 drones over Erbil as explosions and smoke reported near airport. Iran's Revolutionary Guards warn countries allied with the US, including UK, say they will be considered legitimate targets if they support American military actions. Berlin police identify suspected perpetrator of car ramming attack on a crowd near Pride Parade, says he's believed to have links with Islamist circles. Ukrainian President Volodymyr Zelensky claims Russia wants to bring in 30,000 North Korean troops as the war escalates. All stations of the New Delhi Metro network opens for passenger services as the Kokhil Janata Party calls off its agitation at Jantar Mantar, ending days of security restrictions and staggered closures at 18 stations. Death toll in Assam's ongoing floods rises to 66 as 4 more lose their lives in the last 24 hours. 6.4 lakh people across 10 districts remain affected. Typhoon Nawal makes landfall in southern China, bringing strong winds and heavy rain to the region. Hundreds of thousands evacuated, dozens of flights cancelled. South Korean chipmakers Samsung Electronics and SK Hynix signed AI-focused agreements worth $950 billion with US tech firms including Nvidia and Broadcom. The deals cover advanced memory chip supplies and AI infrastructure cooperation over the next 5 years.

0: In a significant development following the resignation of Dharmendra Pradhan, the centre has moved swiftly to ensure continuity in the Education Ministry. While acting on the advice of Prime Minister Narendra Modi, President Draupadi Murmu has assigned the additional charge of the Ministry of Education to Cabinet Minister Prahlad Joshi, who will continue to hold his existing portfolio. He currently holds the Consumer Affairs, Food and Public Distribution and New and Renewable Energy portfolios. Well, listen into what he said about the decision.
1: I accept this responsibility with sense of duty and humility, and I am thankful to the Prime Minister, and under the guidance of the Prime Minister, I will try to perform to the best of my capacity under Prime Minister's guidance.
0: The appointment comes after weeks of unprecedented student protests that culminated in Dharmendra Pradhan's resignation over the alleged NEET paper leak and examination irregularities. The month-long agitation led by the Kokra Janta Party ended after the third round of talks with the centre, following the government's acceptance of the protesters' key demands. But soon after the breakthrough, the protest at Delhi's Jantar Mantar was officially called off. At the press conference after the meeting, the CJP leaders said that all of their demands have been accepted by the government. Government representatives reassured that the five-point charter presented by CJP will be considered.
2: कि हम एजुकेशन के एग्जामिनेशन के रिफॉर्म्स के लिए जो आपका चार्टर है उस पर हम गहन चिंतन भी करेंगे और आपके डेलीगेशन के साथ बातचीत करके जो कुछ भी हम डेलीबरेट कर सकेंगे वो हम करने का प्रयास करेंगे. तो ये इनकी डिमांड्स थी. मेरे ख्याल से इन्होंने जो डिमांड्स रखी थी उन सबको सरकार ने सहानुभूतिपूर्वक माना भी है और एक्सेप्ट भी किया है.
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0: Taking responsibility for the crisis, Dharmendra Pradhan announced his resignation just hours ahead of the meeting between CJP and the centre. Highlighting his commitment towards students, teachers and education reforms for more than four decades, he said the aspirations and expectations of the country's youth is paramount for him and he had accepted responsibility since the beginning. He also expressed anguish over recent 20th of July protest and said that his resignation is to protect the interests and future of India's youth. The leaders of the opposition, Rahul Gandhi, reacted to the development. While Gandhi welcomed the decision, congratulated the youth of the nation and expressed hope that the government would now take concrete steps to reform the education system. Well, listen in.
4: उसको तो जाना ही था और अच्छा है कि वो गया. 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
0: 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the nationwide campaign.
5: It's

0: position. He also added that the Modi government respects the sentiments of the country's youth and is committed to implementing the necessary reforms. The Delhi police has removed all roadblocks and barricades across the protest site at Jantar Mantar after CJB called off its month-long agitation. And moving on now, COVID-19 cases are witnessing a fresh uptick in Andhra Pradesh. The state witnessed 10 new infections on Saturday, taking the total number of recorded cases in the current wave to 49. Well, according to the State Health Department, the latest case was reported from districts including East Godavari, Guntur, Tirupati and Visakhapatnam. Authorities have tested over 300 samples so far as part of intensified surveillance. Of the 49 people who have tested positive, 24 are undergoing treatment in hospitals and 16 are in home isolation. 5 patients have recovered and have been discharged. Now, the state has recorded 4 COVID-19 related deaths so far. According to the health department, disease surveillance has been intensified across Andhra Pradesh, with rapid response teams tracking patients and their contacts. Officials have also assured that secondary and tertiary care hospitals are equipped with dedicated isolation wards, medicines, PPE and testing kits to handle any further rise in cases. Moving on, now, Yemen's Iran-backed Houthi rebels have launched missile and drone salvos against Saudi Arabia's oil facilities as fighting between allies of the US and Iran intensified on a new front. Well, in a video statement, military spokesman Yahya Sari said that the rebels targeted sites operated by the Saudi oil giant Aramco in Jizan and Yanbu, which in response to Saudi airstrikes on the strategic Red Sea city of Hodeidah. Earlier, the rebels' media had said a strike on Jizan had sparked fires. A video circulating on social media, and it's on your screen right now, it shows dark clouds rising above a refinery belonging to Aramco in the city.
1: We affirm that the naval blockade imposed on the Saudi enemy remains in effect in response to its ongoing aggression and its unjust siege, which has continued for the past 12 years. We will not hesitate to expand our operations and escalate our actions in line with developments over the coming hours and days, in accordance with the equation of siege for siege and escalation for escalation.
0: Saudi Arabia made no direct comment on the attack, but the kingdom's civil defense issued warnings for Jizan on the kingdom's southwestern coast as well as in Yanbu in the north. A surface-to-air battery operated by Greek personnel in Saudi Arabia downed 2 ballistic missiles and later a drone launched from Yemen. As the fighting escalated on the new front, Iran's Foreign Minister Abbas Araghchi said that there was no military solution to the escalating conflict between Saudi Arabia and the Tehran-backed Houthi rebels in Yemen as well as Bab al-Mandab. Araghchi insisted that Tehran could not be blamed for the situation and called for dialogue. The renewed conflict between the Houthis in Yemen and Saudi Arabia, which had largely been frozen since a UN-negotiated truce in 2022, flared up this month when the rebels declared a blockade of Saudi ports and claimed attacks on tankers. Meanwhile, there have been no reports of U.S. strikes on Iran for the first time in 2 weeks after 13 consecutive nights of bombing. A spokesperson for the country's health ministry confirmed that there were no new attacks on Saturday. The U.S. forces had paused strikes against Iran on Friday night. However, Iraqi air defenses did shoot down a drone near the U.S. consulate in Iraq's Erbil. Now, despite the pause in hostilities, U.S. President Donald Trump has said that the country is locked and loaded, according to Jerusalem Post. Well, Trump added that Washington could escalate its military campaign to a much higher level if necessary, but that his preferred option remains a negotiated agreement for Trump. Iran's Revolutionary Guards have also issued a fresh warning to UK, saying the country could become a definite and legitimate target if it supports the US in any war with Tehran. They added that US bombers had recently used British airfields. And on the other hand, Iranian oil minister said that Tehran sold $18 billion worth of oil during war and subsequent ceasefire with the US. Well, the minister said that The sales generated more than 60% of the oil revenue forecast in Iran's annual budget.

0: He explained that reduced risks to tanker traffic helped boost exports, allowing Iran to sell some of the estimated 100 million barrels of crude oil and gas held in storage. Now, the U.S. Central Command has said that U.S. naval blockade against Iran remains in full effect. CENTCOM also released a video showing boarding operations on a Comoros-flagged tanker, Charminar, in the Arabian Sea. The statement added that U.S. forces redirected 12 commercial vessels trying to run the blockade, disabled two that did not comply, and boarded two to ensure total compliance. West Asia's security order is changing fast, while Iran has already altered the region's strategic calculus. Saudi Arabia is pursuing nuclear ambitions, while Turkey is hoping to acquire F-35 fighter jets. As regional powers rethink their defenses and deterrence, could West Asia be heading towards a new arms race? Well, take a look at our next report.
1: West Asia's security order is changing, and perhaps more rapidly than at any point in recent years. The war with Iran has already altered the region's strategic calculus, exposing vulnerabilities, testing air defense systems, and putting missiles, drones, and deterrence at the heart of the security debate. One of the most important shifts is taking place in Saudi Arabia. Riyadh has long sought to develop a civilian nuclear program, and its nuclear ambitions have become an important part of its relationship with Washington.
2: Well, again, this agreement is still being worked out. It will eventually, hopefully, be finalized with the condition that the president spoke about this morning. But this agreement in particular, as it's been discussed thus far, does give priority access for American companies in the Saudi nuclear energy program, which will ultimately benefit American industry workers and supply chains.
1: But the question has always extended beyond civilian nuclear energy. Crown Prince Mohammed bin Salman has previously said that if Iran ever developed a nuclear weapon, Saudi Arabia would seek one as well. And that makes every development surrounding Iran's nuclear program critical for Riyadh. There is also another player in this equation. Pakistan, Saudi Arabia, and nuclear-armed Pakistan have deep and long-standing defense ties, and their security relationship has drawn fresh attention as Riyadh looks to strengthen its deterrence. That does not mean Pakistan is providing Saudi Arabia with nuclear weapons. There is no public evidence of that. But in a region where security calculations are shifting rapidly, the relationship is being watched closely. And then there is Turkey. Ankara is once again seeking access to the F-35 from Washington, D.C., one of the world's most advanced stealth fighter aircraft. Turkey was removed from the F-35 program after purchasing Russia's S-400 air defense system.
3: İttifak içinde.
4: Regarding the F-35s, Mr. Trump actually has a positive approach towards Turkey. God willing, when the F-35s are delivered to Turkey, the whole world will say that America kept its promise.
3: Daha güçlü bir NATO'nun temellerini...
1: Iran has demonstrated the importance of missiles, drones, and strategic deterrence. Saudi Arabia is pursuing a nuclear energy program while deepening its security partnerships. Turkey wants access to fifth-generation fighter jets. Israel already possesses one of the region's most advanced militaries and is widely believed to possess nuclear weapons, although it maintains a policy of nuclear ambiguity. The result is a region where every major power is watching what the other is acquiring and adjusting its own security calculations accordingly.
0: Moving on now, anti-war protests are now being held at the UK Royal Air Force's Fairford Air Base against Britain's role in the US's offensive against Iran. Now, protesters have gathered with signs stating shut down the bases as US forces are believed to have been flying bombing missions to Iran from there. Now, the protests have intensified as the new Prime Minister of UK, Andy Burnham, has reaffirmed the

previous government's agreement of allowing US forces to use British bases. So far, the UK has permitted the US to conduct defensive operations from British bases that host American personnel and aircraft, while refusing to cooperate in any offensive operations against Iran. Demonstrators from groups like the Campaign for Nuclear Disarmament and Fairford Action have gathered outside the military base, holding signs and chanting anti-war slogans. They claim that the recent strikes on Iran are being facilitated by the United States from their soil and are forcing the UK government's hand to retract on the policy. Britain has declared its armed forces are prepared to protect the nation from any potential attack by Iran. Now, this announcement follows a warning from Iran's Revolutionary Guards against allowing US bombers to operate from UK bases. France is deploying a military aircraft to battle devastating wildfires sweeping across the country. An airbase A400M is joined free-fighting operations near the Cap Ferret Peninsula, dropping tons of fire retardant to contain the flames. Take a look.

Well, going over to some stories from Berlin now. Authorities have launched a major manhunt after a car struck pedestrians on the outskirt of Berlin's Gay Pride celebrations. Well, one person has been killed and more than a dozen others have been injured so far. The incident happened at the Tiergarten Park near the iconic Brandenburg Gate. Well, hundreds of thousands of people had gathered peacefully for the Christopher Street Day celebrations, which is one of Europe's largest LGBTQ plus events, before the apparent attack brought it to an abrupt end. Now, visuals on your screen show evacuations after attendees were ordered to leave the area, with a number of emergency services vehicles already at the scene. Berlin Mayor Kai Wegner called the incident an attack on their free and open-minded society. German Chancellor Friedrich Merz called it a horrific act. In a statement, he said that he and Interior Minister Alexander Dobrindt would push to make sure the incident is fully investigated. Now, Germany has in recent years seen several violent attacks at public spaces, including a stabbing in February 2025 at Berlin's Holocaust Memorial, which is a stone's throw from the scene of the latest incident. Well, pickleball is having a pop culture moment, and now the fast-growing sport has found its way to the screen with the Dink. The cast came together in Los Angeles to celebrate the sports comedy that blends laughs, rivalry, and the game's rising popularity. Take a look.

to be honest, I sort of decided before I read the script because I knew what it was about and I knew who I'd be working with and I really wanted to do it. Then I read the script and it was brilliantly funny. I kept laughing out loud and that was it. I called them that day and said, I have to do it.

Well, that is it in this edition. But before we slip into a very short break, take a look at the images drawing our attention from around the world. And stay tuned, you're watching Beyond World, this one.

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2: Where darkness hides behind every corner. Where the truth is stranger than fiction. A show that dives deep into the stories which shock and mystify. The victims, the accused, and the sinister plot. Crime Crime is your front row seat to darkness.
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2: From the bustling trading floors of Wall Street to the vibrant exchanges of Asian stock markets, WEON breaks it down for you to make sense of what's happening. 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We bring you all of this and more on World Business Watch.
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0: This is our brand new edition of South India, a daily dynamic show that will capture the pulse of the southern Indian state.
1: It's by blending special stories, stories of the day, breaking alerts and cultural wigglers.
2: Where darkness hides behind every corner. Where the truth is stranger than fiction. A show that dives deep into the stories which shock and mystify. The victims, the accused, and the sinister plot. Crime Crime is your front row seat to darkness.
3: In-depth coverage of global issues broken down into facts, figures, and simple words. backed with analysis from field experts who truly matter. Because we believe in decoding the real picture for you. Week after week, creating the maximum impact. Watch We on Wide Angle at these times on We on World is One. From the bustling trading floors of Wall Street to the vibrant exchanges of Asian stock markets, We on breaks it down.

Welcome back. You're watching World Business Watch. I'm Samiksha Srivastava. We begin with the headlines. India says it will continue talks with the US to finalize a trade deal despite Washington's new 10% tariff on some Indian imports. The government says key exports, including pharmaceuticals and smartphones, remain exempt while negotiations on sector-specific issues would continue. Iran's oil ministry said it earned $18 billion from oil sales during the conflict and ceasefire, claims strong revenue despite the crisis. The statement contradicts earlier remarks by Parliament Speaker Mohammad Bagheer Ghalibaf, who said that US blockades had halted Iran's oil exports. Federal Reserve is widely expected to keep interest rates unchanged this week, despite persistent inflation and rising oil prices linked to renewed West Asia tensions. Market will closely watch Chair Kevin Warsh's comments for signals on possible rate hikes later this year. South Korean chipmakers Samsung Electronics and SK Hynix signed AI-focused agreements worth $950 billion with US tech firms, including Nvidia and Broadcom. The deal covers advanced memory chip supplies and AI infrastructure cooperation over the next 5 years. Bitcoin and Ethereum ended the week slightly higher after surrendering most midweek gains. Bitcoin held above $64,000 on strong ETF inflows, while Ethereum faced selling pressure. Investors now await the Federal Reserve's policy decision for clues on crypto market direction. And coming up on World Business Watch today, America's debt problem has stopped being just a talking point. For the U.S. Federal Reserve, it is spiraling out of control. Stay tuned as we decode the spiral and the pace of debt surge compounding faster than everything. The AI-driven wealth boom is spilling over into the world's auction houses now. This is according to a CNBC report that major auctioneers generated nearly $10 billion in sales during the first half of the year. This also marks one of the strongest starts on record, with Sotheby's posting its best ever first half and sales up 58% from a year ago. Christie reported a 71% increase in sales and its strongest first half performance since 2021. According to the CNBC report, surging stock markets, AI-fueled wealth creation, as well as a wave of tech IPOs have restored confidence among ultra-high net worth buyers and sellers, thereby ending nearly 3 years of weakness in the art market. The recovery is not just limited to fine art. Auction houses are seeing strong demand across categories. These include classic cars, luxury watches, handbags, diamonds, whiskey, and even dinosaur fossils. Sotheby's has set a new world record for a fossil after selling a 67-million-year-old skeleton named Gus for $50 million. Auction houses even say that new generation of wealthy buyers is changing what people collect. Christie says that 30% of its buyers in the first half were new clients, nearly half were millennials or younger, and 85% of the bids were placed online. Demand is increasingly shifting towards unique one-of-one assets that combine rarity with long-term value. From multi-million dollar artworks and vintage watches to dinosaur fossils, the latest auction results suggest that AI-era wealth is reshaping the global market for luxury collectibles. A climate threat is now adding pressure to one of Asia's most important food supplies, rice. A combination of strengthening El Nino weather pattern, weaker rainfall and even higher farming costs that are linked to the war in West Asia that is putting rice production across Asia at risk.
Farmers from Vietnam to the Philippines are struggling with dry fields, expensive fuel, and rising fertilizer costs, thereby raising concerns that lower harvests could eventually push food prices higher across the region. El Nino is a natural climate pattern that warms parts of the Pacific Ocean and changes global weather. In Asia, it often means weaker monsoon rains and longer dry spells, exactly when rice crops need large amounts of water. This year, the impact is being felt across major rice-growing regions, which include India, Vietnam, Thailand, Indonesia, and the Philippines. India, which is the world's largest rice grower and exporter, has seen monsoon rainfall running about one-sixth below normal levels, raising concerns during the crucial planting season. But the weather problem is only 1% of the crisis, with farmers also facing higher production costs because of disruptions linked to war in Iran and the wider Gulf conflict. Fuel is needed to run tractors and irrigation pumps, while fertilizer is essential for crop growth. In parts of Asia, farmers are now using less fertilizer, delaying planting or even reducing production because they cannot afford the higher costs. The pressure is already showing up in rice markets. Thailand's benchmark rice prices recently climbed to an 18-month high. Rice futures traded in Chicago up around 40% this year as traders worry about tighter supplies. United States Department of Agriculture has also projected that global rice production could decline for the very first time in 11 years. Vietnam farmers are also among those feeling the pressure. Some rice fields have suffered through months of drought, with farmers saying there is not enough water for crops to grow properly. In the Philippines, some growers have delayed planting because of water shortages, while others are turning to methods that use less water because irrigation costs have increased. For consumers, the concern is simple, which is lower production could mean higher rice prices. Governments across Asia are now watching rainfall, harvest forecasts and food reserves closely. While existing stockpiles may provide some protection in the short term, a prolonged El Nino effect could increase pressure on the world's most important staple food crop. This is no longer just a weather story. It is becoming a food security issue for millions across Asia.

0: Well, the debt problem in the U.S. is at a record pace, and the U.S. Federal Reserve is facing a growing challenge by the day. In this next report, we explain exactly the debt spiral and why the pace of borrowing is accelerating faster than ever.
1: America's total gross national debt stands at a record $39.39 trillion currently. That's up $2.81 trillion in just 1 year. That's roughly $7.71 billion added every single day. Here's the part that should worry Washington more than the headline number. The cost of servicing that record debt. Net interest payments have ballooned from $345 billion in fiscal 2020 to over $1 trillion now. That is a 190% jump in 6 years. Interest payments already exceed what America spends on Medicare and Medicaid combined, trailing only Social Security. As a share of GDP, interest costs have surged from 1.6% in 2021 to a record 3.2% in 2025, and CBO projects that climbing to 4.6% by 2036. So that suggests interest alone would consume one quarter of all federal revenue by then versus one-fifth today. The math is simple and brutal. Debt is compounding faster than the economy that's supposed to service it. The new tax and spending law signed on July 4th is projected to add nearly $6.9 trillion to the debt over the coming decade. Tariff revenue has jumped 220% year-on-year to $190 billion, but it still hasn't closed the gap. So, who's buying the ocean of treasury paper? Increasingly, not central banks. A record 45% of central banks now plan to raise gold reserves in 2026, the highest share since the World Gold Council survey began in 2018. 74% expect a moderate to significant drop in their dollar holdings. BRICS Plus nations now hold 17.4% of global gold reserves, that's up from 11.2% in 2019. That is a direct hedge against dollar dependence. This leaves one buyer of last resort standing, the Federal Reserve's balance sheet. When foreign official demand fades and deficits keep widening, monetization becomes the default mechanism and not fiscal discipline. That's the story markets are quietly pricing into gold, not politicians. Business Bureau, we on, World is One.
0: President Donald Trump's latest round of global tariffs is facing a fresh legal battle that has raised questions about the very future of his trade agenda. The administration has introduced a new set of import duties on goods for more than 60 countries. But critics argue that this is simply another attempt by the Trump administration to restore the same tariff regime using a different law. The tariff rather has been imposed under Section 301 of the Trade Act of 1974, a law that allows the U.S. government to place tariffs on countries engaged in unfair trade practices. Unlike emergency powers used earlier this year, Section 301 has traditionally been used against specific countries and specific trade disputes, not to impose broad tariffs across nearly the entire global trading system. Trade experts say that Trump is using Section 301 in a way it was never intended to. According to legal scholars, the law was designed to target unfair trade practices by individual countries, not to permanently rewrite America's tariff schedule for imports from most of the world. Experts even argue that the administration is stretching the law beyond its original purpose, thereby making these tariffs vulnerable to another court challenge. The controversy follows a major legal setback earlier this year. It was on 20th of February that the Supreme Court struck down Trump's earlier global tariffs, ruling that the administration had improperly relied on the International Emergency Economic Powers Act to impose tariffs on nearly every trading partner. Just hours after that ruling, the administration introduced temporary tariffs under another provision, which was Section 122 of the Trade Act of 1974, which allowed those duties only for a limited period before they expired. Now, as those temporary tariffs have ended, the administration has shifted its goalpost to Section 301.

Taiwan to continue imposing import duties. The new tariffs are already being challenged in court. Just hours after they took effect, two small businesses even filed a lawsuit in the U.S. Court of International Trade. The lawsuit says that Section 301 cannot be used as a blanket authority to tax imports from nearly every trading partner. The case has been filed by the Liberty Justice Center, which is the same legal organization that successfully challenged Trump's earlier tariffs before the Supreme Court stepped in. The administration is also expanding its trade actions elsewhere, with Trump having announced a new Section 301 investigation into the European Union, thereby following large fines imposed on American technology companies. These moves suggest that tariffs remain, as administration has also imposed 25% tariffs on Brazilian imports using Section 301 and has threatened 50% tariffs on certain Canadian goods. These moves suggest that tariffs remain a central part of the administration's trade strategy going forward. Some of the biggest names in technology, including Nvidia, Microsoft, and even Meta, have joined more than 20 companies in urging U.S. policymakers not to impose what they call premature restrictions on open-weight AI models. Open-weight models allow developers to download, modify, and even run AI systems on their own infrastructure, which is unlike proprietary models controlled by companies such as OpenAI and Anthropic. In a joint letter, the companies argued that restricting open models too early could hurt competition, slow innovation, and push AI development overseas. They also warned that concentrating advanced AI capabilities in the hands of a few closed model providers could create its own security and market risks. The debate has intensified as Chinese open-weight AI models rapidly improve. Earlier this month, Chinese startup Moonshot AI launched its Kimi K3 model, which outperformed several leading American models on key industry benchmarks. The development has fueled concerns in Washington over China's AI progress and allegations that some Chinese firms may have used unauthorized AI distillation techniques to replicate U.S. technology. Treasury Secretary

However, the Open the Industry Coalition says that concerns over intellectual property theft should be tackled through targeted legal action than broad restrictions on open AI development. Notably absent from the industry letter were OpenAI and Anthropic, the two companies that primarily develop proprietary AI models and also are preparing for potential blockbuster IPOs. Despite not signing the letter, OpenAI executives have publicly supported broad access to AI technologies, with CEO Sam Altman even saying that the US should lead in both open weight and proprietary models. As policymakers weigh security concerns against innovation, the dispute over open versus closed AI models is emerging as one of the defining policy battles that is potentially shaping the future of artificial intelligence going forward.

The United States has imposed a 10% tariff on imports from India, that is under Section 301 of the Trade Act 1974, citing concerns over the enforcement of laws against goods produced using forced labor. This move by the Trump administration is part of a broader trade action targeting as many as 60 economies. Initially, India was expected to face a 12.5% tariff, but the rate was lowered after New Delhi amended its foreign trade policy to prohibit the import of goods made using forced labor. The U.S. says that the tariffs are aimed at countries that

0: have failed to effectively prevent forced labor from entering global supply chains. Unlike temporary trade measures, the Section 301 tariffs have no expiry date, making them a potentially long-term challenge for exporters. The tariff decision is backed by findings from the U.S. administration regarding labor affairs, which identifies several Indian sectors where child labor or even bonded labor remain a concern. The report highlights rice mills, stone quarries and thread as well as yarn units in Tamil Nadu, citing ILO data that found more than 1,000 families working in bonded labor in rice mills in one district alone and nearly 500,000 quarry workers trapped in debt bondage. It also flags forced labor risks in products that include garments, tea, shrimp, footwear, carpets, fireworks, leather goods, glass bangles, sandstone and rubber gloves. In Andhra Pradesh alone, the report alleges exploitative labor practices in the shrimp processing industry, while it also points to forced labor concerns in Assam's tea sector and Maharashtra's sugarcane fields. For Indian exporters, the immediate impact is an additional 10% duty on shipments to the US unless products qualify for exemptions. While exporters avoided the steeper tariff, the newly imposed levy still raises costs and adds uncertainty at a time when India and the US are negotiating a broader trade agreement. Industry bodies say that sectors such as textiles, garments, gems, jewelry could face pressure, especially since the US remains India's largest export market for textiles. Some exporters argue that India still retains a competitive advantage over many rival countries facing even higher tariffs, while others warn that the permanent nature of the Section 301 action could weigh on investment, sourcing decisions and export growth if additional US trade measures follow suit. The cost of borrowing in America is climbing, and that is raising concerns. The U.S. government finances its debt by selling treasury bonds. The interest it pays investors is called the treasury yield. Now, the 30-year treasury yield has stayed above 5% for 13 straight trading days, which also makes it the longest such stretch since 2007. That matters because U.S. treasury bonds are considered the world's safest investment. Even when the safest asset starts offering a 5% return, investors begin demanding high returns from everything else. In other words, the cost of money across the global financial system starts rising. Normally, long-term treasury yields move lower when investors expect the US Federal Reserve to cut interest rates. But that's not happening this time, as markets now believe the Fed is unlikely to cut rates anytime soon. At the same time, investors are becoming more worried about America's growing debt and budget deficits. The U.S. government is borrowing more for fund tax cuts, defense spending, and other programs. As a result of which, investors are asking for higher interest to lend money to the government, pushing long-term treasury yields above 5% mark. Higher treasury yields change how investors allocate their money. If a U.S. government bond offers safe 5% return, many investors become less willing to take risks in stocks or other assets unless those investments promise even better returns. That puts pressure on expensive technology stocks, which includes AI companies, and raises borrowing costs for businesses and households. Globally, higher US yields also strengthen the dollar, influence capital flows, and make it most expensive for governments and companies around the world to borrow. In short, a 5% treasury yield does not just affect the U.S., it resets financial conditions across the global economy at large. The European Union is finding itself in an increasingly uncomfortable position. While tensions with China have been rising over sanctions, electric vehicles and even critical minerals, it's the United States that has imposed, rather opened another front. President Donald Trump has warned of substantial tariffs on the EU after Brussels fined Google more than $1 billion. With its two largest trading partners simultaneously escalating pressure, Europe could be heading into one of its most challenging trade environments in years. President Trump has accused Brussels of unfairly targeting American technology companies through multi-billion dollar antitrust fines. This move came just a day after EU fined Google 890 million euros, or roughly $1 billion. And that was over alleged violations of the bloc's digital competition rules. At the same time, Washington has imposed new global tariffs, citing concerns over forced labor enforcement. EU Foreign Policy Chief Kaja Kallas has rejected those allegations while arguing that European labor protections are among the strongest in the world.
1: If you compare our labor laws to the ones of United States, I mean, people have paid vacations, we have very good conditions, labor conditions for our employees, so it's not really grounded.
0: While tensions with Washington are on the rise, Europe is also seeing relations with China deteriorate. After EU's latest sanctions package against Russia targeted several Chinese firms, Beijing responded by restricting exports of dual-use goods to 14 European companies. This list includes manufacturers from Germany, Italy, France, and the Czech Republic. The retaliation also comes after months of disagreements, and this was over electric vehicles, industrial subsidies, rare earths, and technology. China has already demonstrated its willingness to weaponize critical mineral exports during previous disputes with the United States. That raises concerns over European manufacturing that could once again face supply disruptions if tensions continue to escalate. The bigger story, however, is Europe's growing exposure to simultaneous trade disputes with its two biggest trading partners. United States and China together account for roughly one-third of the European Union's total international goods trade. Since 2020, China has remained the EU's largest import source, while United States has consistently been Europe's biggest European export partner. That means disruptions on either front carry significant economic repercussions, with growth already slowing and industries facing rising competitive pressure. Brussels now faces the difficult task of defending its trade interests without triggering a broader escalation. Well, that's all we had in this edition of World Business Watch today. News and updates to continue. You're watching Beyond World is One. Stay tuned.

0: From the bustling trading floors of Wall Street to the vibrant exchanges of Asian stock markets, Weon breaks it down for you to make sense of what's happening. As we reveal the key factors behind events, strategic battles, and the game-changing business decisions that shape the world. We bring you all of this and more on World Business Watch. Where darkness hides behind every corner. Where the truth is stranger than fiction. A show that dives deep into the stories which shock and mystify. The victims, the accused, and the sinister plot. Prime Crime is your front row seat to darkness.
1: 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Wildfires, droughts, and melting glaciers. Can we reverse the damage? Explore the harrowing effects of climate change. It's a wake-up call, global emergency. Climate Tracker on Weon World is One.
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2: From the bustling trading floors of Wall Street to the vibrant exchanges of Asian stock markets, WeOn breaks it down for you to make sense of what's happening. 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
4: Where darkness hides behind every corner. 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A show that dives deep into the stories which shock and mystify. The victims, the accused,

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You're watching Beyond World This One. I'm Adhya Juneja. Let's start with the headlines. All stations of the New Delhi Metro network opens for passenger services as the Cockroach Janata Party or CJP calls off its agitation at Jantar Mantar, ending days of security restrictions and staggered closures at 18 stations of Delhi. Indian Prime Minister Narendra Modi pays tribute to heroes of Kargil on Vijay Diwas, expresses the nation's gratitude for the extraordinary courage and commitment shown by the Indian Armed Forces in securing the country. Kurdish forces say US-led coalition shoots down 5 drones over Erbil as explosions and smoke reported near airport. Iran's Revolutionary Guards warn countries allied with US, including the United Kingdom, will say they will be considered legitimate targets if they support American military actions. Berlin police identify suspected perpetrator of car ramming attack on a crowd near Pride Parade, says he is believed to have links with Islamist circles. Ukrainian President Volodymyr Zelensky claims Russia wants to bring in 30,000 North Korean troops as the war escalates.

Death toll in Assam's ongoing floods rises to 66 as four more lose their lives in the last 24 hours. 6.4 lakh people across 10 districts remain affected. Typhoon Nawal makes landfall in southern China, bringing strong winds and heavy rain to the region. Hundreds of thousands evacuated, dozens of flights cancelled.

0: In a significant development following the resignation of Dharmendra Pradhan, the centre has moved swiftly to ensure continuity in the Education Ministry. Acting on the advice of Prime Minister Narendra Modi, President Draupadi Murmu has assigned the additional charge of the Ministry of Education to Cabinet Minister Prahlad Joshi, who will continue to hold his existing portfolio. He currently holds the Consumer Affairs, Food and Public Distribution and New and Renewable Energy portfolios. Well, listen in to what he said about the decision.
1: I accept this responsibility with sense of duty and humility, and I am thankful to the Prime Minister, and under the guidance of the Prime Minister, I will try to perform to the best of my capacity under Prime Minister's guidance.
0: The appointment comes after weeks of unprecedented student protests that culminated in Dharmendra Pradhan's resignation over the alleged NEET paper leak and examination irregularities. The month-long agitation led by the Kokrut Janata Party or CJP ended after the third round of talks with the centre following the government's acceptance of the protesters' key demands. Soon after the breakthrough, the protest at Delhi's Jantar Mantar was officially called off. At the press conference after the meeting, the CJP leader said that all of their demands have been accepted by the government. Government representatives reassured that the five-point charter presented by CJP will be considered. Listen in.
2: कि हम एजुकेशन के एग्जामिनेशन के रिफॉर्म्स के लिए जो आपका चार्टर है उस पर हम गहन चिंतन भी करेंगे और आपके डेलीगेशन के साथ बातचीत करके जो कुछ भी हम डेलिब्रेट कर सकेंगे वो हम करने का प्रयास करेंगे. तो ये इनकी डिमांड्स थी. मेरे ख्याल से इन्होंने जो डिमांड्स रखी थी उन सबको सरकार ने सहानुभूतिपूर्वक माना भी है और एक्सेप्ट भी किया है.
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0: Taking responsibility for the crisis, Dharmendra Pradhan announced his resignation just hours ahead of the meeting between CJP and the centre, highlighting his commitment towards students, teachers and education reforms for more than four decades. Well, he said the aspirations and expectations of the country's youth is paramount for him and he had accepted responsibility since the beginning. He also expressed anguish over recent 20th of July protests and said that his resignation is to protect the interests and future of India's youth. The leader of the opposition, Rahul Gandhi, reacted to the development. Gandhi welcomed the decision, congratulated the youth of the nation and expressed hope that the government would now take concrete steps to reform the education system.
4: उसको तो जाना ही था और अच्छा है कि वो गया. बट अब कॉन्क्रीट स्टेप्स एजुकेशन सिस्टम को बदलने की सरकार को लेने पड़ेंगे.
0: 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Activist Sonam Wangchuk, whose 26-day hunger strike helped galvanize the movement, also welcomed the development and credited India's youth generation or the young generation for sustaining the nationwide campaign.
5: इस आंदोलन को जरूरत पड़े और कुछ आगे लेना हो या फिर अभी रोकना हो जो भी करें बहुत

0: Well, staying with the story now, Centre is all set to introduce the stricter UBLIC Examinations Amendment Bill 2026. Union Minister of State Jitendra Singh will table the bill in the Lok Sabha on Monday. Now, the amendment bill proposes 7 key amendments to close enforcement gaps and speed up action against paper leaks. It also provides for dedicated courts and faster criminal trials after the irregularities in the NEET UG 2026 examination. The proposed law strengthens the 2024 Act by setting strict deadlines for investigations and court proceedings. It aims to ensure quicker action and faster delivery of justice. The proposed amendment bill has been cleared by the Union Cabinet on 24th of July. The copy of the proposed bill circulated to Lok Sabha members ahead of its introduction mandates fast-track courts in states and union territories. Now, the bill prescribes tougher punishments. Individuals found guilty could face 5 to 10 years in jail and fines of up to 50 lakh rupees, while organized paper leak rackets could attract a minimum 7 year of jail term and fines of up to 10 crore rupees. Well, moving on, our tensions are flaring in the occupied West Bank after a violent confrontation broke out between Israelis and Palestinians. Well, this comes a day after clashes in a village on the north of the territory left 6 people dead. The Israeli military said that Saturday's confrontation developed in the hilltop settlement of Susia in southern Western Bank, where Israelis and Palestinians threw rocks at each other. It further claimed that one of the Palestinians stole the weapon of one of the Israeli civilians and shots were fired into the air. The Israeli military said that at least one Israeli civilian was injured due to rock hurling and was evacuated to receive medical treatment. A similar clash between Israeli settlers and Palestinians took place in the village of Tel in northern West Bank on Friday. The incident had resulted in the deaths of 4 Palestinians and 2 Israelis. The clash occurred when a group of Israeli settlers illegally entered village of Tel in northern West Bank, and were confronted by Palestinian residents who feared an attack. Post the incident, members of the Israeli security forces were seen deployed in the village of Tel in the northern West Bank. They raided a number of homes and took Palestinians for questioning. The action by Israeli military was accompanied by Israeli settlers who on Friday attacked houses and burnt cars in the area of Sara, south of Nablus.
1: The raid began at 3 a.m. and is still ongoing now. Following yesterday's operation, Israeli forces raided a number of homes, mistreated residents, and caused damage to property. Several people were then taken to detention centers, while one of the homes was turned into a field interrogation site.
0: On Saturday, Palestinians in the village of Tel buried 4 men killed during the previous day. Head of the Tel village council said that families of the 4 people held a common funeral, but the Israeli army restricted who could attend, and only about 30 people were able to attend it. All Israeli settlements in the occupied West Bank are illegal under international law, while outposts are small settlements usually established without government approval. Now, Israel's Prime Minister Benjamin Netanyahu announced that he would allow the establishment of more settlements in the region following the deaths of 2 Israelis in the village. According to the data from the Palestinian Health Ministry, Israeli soldiers or settlers have killed at least 1,097 Palestinians, including both militants and civilians, since the start of the Gaza war. A handshake at the White House could signal a much bigger shift in West Asia. Well, U.S. President Donald Trump has hosted Lebanese President Ozevan in Washington, the first U.S.-Lebanon presidential summit in 17 years. Trump pledged broader security and economic support for Lebanon, discussed the Hezbollah question, and also announced plans to restore direct flights between the two countries, suspended since 1985. But the Lebanon meeting is only the latest in a series of high-profile engagements.
2: Great intellectuals, they still love it. They want to be there. And we're going to help it. We're going to help it a lot. So it's an honor to have the president and your representatives here.

0: Already met a couple of times, and we've had some good meetings. And we are going to solve a lot of problems. We've already solved some of them for Lebanon.
1: In the space of just 2 weeks, Trump has also held talks with the leaders of Iraq and Syria, three countries that have for decades been critical to Iran's regional influence. Iraq, Syria, and Lebanon form the core of what has often been described as Iran's crescent of influence, a network that also extends to Hezbollah, the Houthis, and other Iran-aligned groups across the region. But that network is now under intense pressure. Iran has been weakened by the war. Hezbollah has faced heavy Israeli strikes. Syria's old order has collapsed, and Iraq is also navigating a challenging regional balance. Washington now appears to see an opening through it. From diplomatic outreach and security support to sanctions relief and energy deals, while Trump is moving to draw these countries closer to the United States while trying to further isolate Tehran. Well, moving on now, authorities in Russia say that 12 people, including four children, have been killed following an overnight attack by Ukraine. Well, this comes as Ukrainian President Volodymyr Zelensky claimed that his Russian counterpart, Vladimir Putin, is preparing to send new Russians off to war. Now, the latest attack took place on a holiday camp in the Russian-occupied territory of Zaporizhia. Visuals that you see on your screen show several wreckages of cars and ruins of destroyed buildings. Russian investigators continue to probe the incident near a swimming pool of a bombarded tourist site. Amid the latest strike, Ukraine's Special Operations Police Battalion could be seen patrolling the village of Belenke in southeast Zaporizhia. The armed troops could be seen firing at a drone near the village of Belenke. The region has been under constant attack from Russian FPV drones and guided bombs. Ukraine's Special Operations Police Battalion said that fiber optic drones keep flying into the area almost every day. They added that these drones are being launched from the Russian-controlled part of Zaporizhia. Following this, Moscow has accused Kiev of deliberately attacking civilians. A Russian official said that another 19 people have been injured near the town of Melitopol, located on the coast of Azov Sea. Ukraine continued its assault as its armed forces struck a Russian warship in the Caspian Sea. Ukrainian President Volodymyr Zelensky said that the armed forces struck Iranian vessels used in military cargo shipments with long-range strikes. Zelensky did not provide additional details. In response, Iran's foreign ministry has condemned Ukraine on the latest attack. Tehran said that the strike triggered an explosion, killing one sailor and injured another. Iran called the attack as an act of aggression and said it would defend its national interest and security. Tehran has also accused Kiev of expanding its war with Moscow. Following the attacks, Ukrainian President Zelensky has claimed that Russian President Putin is preparing to send new Russians off to war. He also urged allies to put more pressure on Moscow to end the conflict, while adding that Ukraine's long-range strikes are hitting deep inside Russia. Listen in.
2: Putin is preparing to simply send new Russians off to war. He's disguising it with other words and signals, but he's preparing. It's important that we and our partners are able to put enough pressure on Russia so that thoughts of ending this aggression become dominant, thoughts of peace, not of further Russian mobilization.
1: Furthermore, Zelensky claimed that Russia is planning to bring in 30,000 North Korean troops to take part in the war.
2: We also see Russia's cooperation with North Korea. Russia wants to bring in another 30,000 North Korean troops. Preparations have been underway in Russia's Voronezh region since June to receive them. In addition, North Korea is preparing to supply Russia with new launchers for ballistic missiles.
1: Meanwhile, several regions in Russia are facing acute fuel shortages in the midst of the raging war. Reports citing Russian Deputy Prime Minister Alexander Novak claim that parts of Siberia are experiencing fuel supply problems. Novak said that a ban on gasoline exports will be extended till the end of the year. The Deputy Prime Minister also added that a ban on diesel exports will be lifted as the markets recover. While the war continues between Russia and Ukraine, Kazakhstan said that a peace deal could be reached if both Russia and Ukraine decided to halt the conflict and resumed negotiations. Speaking alongside Russian President Putin at a Russia-Kazakhstan forum in Siberian city of Omsk, Kazakh President Kasym Jomart Tokayev said that it is time to freeze the conflict and return to the Istanbul 2.0 formula.
3: If I may offer my humble opinion, since I have been asked, perhaps it is time to freeze this conflict and return to the Istanbul Formula 2.0, given the significant results achieved there, then, naturally, with security guarantees from the great powers, including Russia, we could move forward toward a long-awaited peace.
1: Well, moving on to Japan now, the country is all set to tighten the eligibility criteria for permanent residency by introducing tougher financial and integration requirements for foreign applicants. Under the revised guidelines issued by the Japanese government, an applicant will need to earn more than the Japanese household income in order to become a permanent resident. The new guidelines are expected to take off from 1st of October and apply to most applications from April next year. The new framework will also require applicants to demonstrate projected pension benefits equivalent to at least 30 years of enrollment in Japan's employees' pension system. Those falling short of the pension benchmark may still qualify by proving sufficient savings or other financial assets. In addition, authorities will place greater emphasis on Japanese language proficiency and an applicant's understanding of the country's laws and social rules. As of last year, nearly 947,000 foreign nationals held permanent resident status in the country. Neuroscientists from different age groups have collated a set of recommendations on how to protect our brains from dementia. From following a specific dietary regime to prioritizing sleep, the neuroscientists have listed everyday habits to protect from dementia. Well, dementia affects over 10 million people every year. A 67-year-old professor of psychiatry, Dr. Jill Livingston, prioritizes protecting heart and metabolic health. She eats oatmeal porridge and follows the MIND diet to control cholesterol. Well, MIND diet contains oily fish, fruits, vegetables and olive oil, including nuts and berries, which are rich in polyphenols and other constituents. She tracks 11,000 daily steps, lifts weights twice a week and regularly monitors her blood pressure. A 58-year-old neurologist focuses on resistance training and cardio to stimulate brain-protective myokines. Well, myokines are specialized proteins and peptides released by skeletal muscle cells that act as chemical messengers to communicate with other organs. Now, this scientist thinks green tea for antioxidants, tracks blood pressure, and takes targeted supplements. Now, another 43-year-old neurologist has a different approach. Well, daily he solves Sudoku puzzles to train his short-term memory and focus. He eats oily fish for omega-3 building blocks and strictly prioritizes sleep timing aligned with rhythms. Meanwhile, a neuroscientist in his 40s writes 400 words of unedited thoughts every morning at a cafe. Well, she delays checking emails until noon and takes regular nature walks and 5 minutes of dance breaks. Youngest among all, a 34-year-old neuroscientist and author uses an app locker to automatically turn off phone apps at 7 p.m. to avoid doom scrolling. She practices structured sleep training to get 8 to 9 hours nightly and engages in continuous adult learning like playing the guitar and harmonica. The streets of Key West came alive as Nobel-winning author Ernest Hemingway lookalikes took part in the city's annual event, Running of the Bulls. Now, the parade featuring participants dressed in the author's signature style and wooden bulls is a highlight of the Hemingway Days Festival, which commemorates the writer's birth anniversary. Let's take a look at all of the visuals.

Well, that is it in this edition. But before we slip into a very short break, take a look at some of the climate stories across the globe. Until then, keep watching Beyond World is One.

0: 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World is one.
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3: 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We bring you all of this and more on World Business Watch.
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1: In-depth coverage of global issues broken down into facts, figures, and simple words. 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Watch WEON Wide Angle at these times on WEON. World is One. Where darkness hides behind every corner. Where the truth is stranger than fiction. A show that dives deep into the stories which shock and mystify. The victims, the accused, and the sinister plot. Prime Crime is your front row seat to darkness.
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0: Hello and welcome to this edition of World at War. My name is Mohammed Saleh. For two straight weeks, the United States has staged one attack after another on Iran's critical infrastructure. The strategy is to bleed Iran's critical infrastructure, to debilitate the Iranian military force, and to try and create disaffection amongst the Iranian masses. The Iranian response has been to strike back at the American military bases that are spread across the Gulf region. And now, there is a new problem. The Iranian missiles that have been unleashed appear to be much faster, and to the surprise of the American military strategists, they appear to become more accurate and deadlier than how they had behaved in the previous round of conflict. Contrary to Donald Trump and his War Secretary Pete Hegseth's claims that the United States has crippled the Iranian missile capabilities, the evidence from the ground points to Iran adapting its tactics to the changing realities of warfare. For Donald Trump, the Strait of Hormuz is a prestige issue. If he walks away from this war, letting Iran exercise sovereignty over one of the world's most crucial choke points, then it would be a strategic military defeat of a nature that the United States has never seen in its 250-year-old history. And with the Houthis now getting involved in action and shutting down the Red Sea corridor for Saudi oil, the longer this war drags on, the faster the world economy will plunge into a recession. So the question is this: how far does Donald Trump want to push this war to deny Iran control over the Strait of Hormuz? Our next report tells you more.
1: This video, released by the US CENTCOM, will give you a glimpse of the scale of the attacks the United States is carrying out in Iran. Night after night, the Americans have targeted infrastructure that they claim is Iran's drone storage facilities, military command centers, communication networks, and coastal surveillance sites. Iranian ports such as Bandar Abbas have borne the brunt of some of the worst American attacks. This eyewitness video captures the moment when an American missile slams into Bandar Abbas. Even Iran's Shalamcha border crossing with Iraq came under attack by the American missiles. According to the Iranian state media, at least about two people were killed and 11 others were injured in this attack at the Shalamcha border crossing. Donald Trump has vowed to destroy a major bridge or a power plant every time Iran shoots at an oil tanker the Strait of Hormuz. In response, Iran's Joint Military Command has warned that it will target regional oil, gas, electricity and economic infrastructure and prevent the export of even a single drop of oil. The American strategy is to try and bomb Iran into submission, while the Iranian strategy is to take the American allies in the Gulf hostage and to respond to American fire by bombing the American military targets in the region and to squeeze the American Gulf allies hard enough till they use their financial leverage at Washington to ask it to sue for peace. In this contest of who blinks first, the victor will be decided by who can endure more pain and for how much longer.
2: Well, I think there's a lot of them. There's a military exit where we just keep going just the way we are, and we can even make it a heavier dose, and it's knocking out everything they have. Or there's a smarter strategy, and that's you make a deal, and they want to make a deal. I just don't think they're ready yet, but they do want to make a deal. Sometimes they don't want to say they want to make a deal. They want to be the tough guys, but they do want to make a deal. There's two ways. I mean, it's you can just keep doing exactly what we're doing and take them apart piece by piece. We could do it in a more rapid fashion, which we might do, or we can negotiate with them, which we're also doing right now. I mean, as we speak, we're talking to them.
1: Blowing up civilian infrastructure, power plants and bridges is a war crime under international law. And when Donald Trump was questioned about this, he said that he would not respond to that question.
3: About Iran, you're talking about blowing up civilian power plants and bridges. Much of the civilized world would consider that a war crime. Do you?
2: I won't respond to that question. Who are you with?
3: The New York Times.
2: I figured so. Failing New York Times.
1: In response to the American attacks, the Iranians too have amplified the scale of their counter-strikes. American military bases in Kuwait, Bahrain, and even Jordan have borne the brunt of the Iranian reprisal. Three American soldiers were killed, and others are reported to have sustained injuries in an Iranian attack on the American Muwafiq Salty Air Base in Jordan. The Pentagon has revised its total fatality count from 18 to 14, while more than 450 American soldiers are reported to have sustained injuries. What has surprised the Americans is the speed and accuracy of the Iranian missiles that military experts say have gotten better from the month of March. Especially the Khyber Shikan missile, the workhorse in the Iranian arsenal, has been used in carrying out some devastating attacks. The Khyber Shikan is reportedly using a combination of complex flight paths, maneuvers and speeds to confuse the American air defenses. With a range of about 1,500 kilometers, the Khyber Shikan carries a warhead of over 550 kilograms. The missile is equipped with terminal phase maneuverability and can be launched very rapidly as it has a solid fuel propulsion. Interestingly, the name Khyber Shikan means the fortress breaker. Besides, the Iranian missiles and drones have reportedly completely moved away from GPS and are now relying on the Chinese Beidou for their navigation, making it that much harder for the United States to mess with the Iranian missile flight trajectories.
4: We fear neither threats, nor will we succumb to the weight of pressures, nor will we tolerate an incorrect language. We have a principled policy, and we will continue with this principled policy of our own, preserving the interests of the people of Iran, preserving the rights of the people of Iran, and preserving Iran's rights in the Strait of Hormuz and the Persian Gulf region are among our principles and our goals. We pursue these and we fear no one, nor do we back down from any threat until our goals are realized and the rightful demands of the people of Iran are fulfilled. It is natural that we continue our movement.
1: The Iranians have shown no indication that they are in the mood to relent. And ever since the Sana'a International Airport was bombed on the 13th of July, the Houthis too have jumped into this war. Two Saudi oil tankers, the Ancilia and Lala, have come under attack. The Houthis say they targeted the Saudi tankers with a number of ballistic missiles and drones as they've imposed a blockade on the movement of Saudi oil in the Red Sea corridor. Five other oil tankers have reportedly changed course in the Red Sea, signaling the Suez Canal to be their new destination.
5: The criminal Saudi enemy continues its unjust and oppressive siege on our dear people for nearly 12 years, plundering wealth and imposing a comprehensive blockade on ports and airports by land, sea and air, which has exacerbated the suffering of our great people until the situation has reached an unbearable level without any right or justification for that. And this is something that cannot be accepted or tolerated. The Yemeni armed forces announce a maritime embargo against the criminal Saudi enemy based on the equation of a blockade for a blockade, and it will enter into force effective immediately upon the issuance of this statement.
1: Along with the Strait of Hormuz, Bab al-Mandeb is another crucial global choke point. An estimated 10 to 12% of the global trade and about 4 to 9 million barrels of oil pass through Bab al-Mandeb. In a span of a fortnight, the price of crude oil has jumped up by over 25%. Brent crude is hovering at around $100 a barrel, and Donald Trump's strategy at this moment appears to be a war without an end.
0: In recent weeks, both Moscow and Kiev have escalated attacks on each other as the US-led talks on bringing an end to the more than four-year-long war remain effectively frozen. On the 24th of July, at least about 15 people were killed and more than 100 others were injured in Russian attacks on Ukraine, with 10 of them being killed in a ballistic missile strike just outside of the Ukrainian capital. Meanwhile, an overnight Ukrainian strike killed 6 people and wounded 26 others near the Russian city of Kirov and more than 1,000 kilometers behind the front lines, underlining once again Kiev's rapid development in its long-range capabilities. Our next report tells you more.
6: The Russia-Ukraine war, which is Europe's biggest conflict since World War II, and is well into its fifth year, isn't exhibiting any signs of coming to an end anytime soon. Tens of thousands of civilians have been killed and millions have been uprooted from their homes. Moscow and Kyiv continue to trade attacks despite calls for restraint and resolution of the conflict. On the 23rd of July, U.S. Secretary of State Marco Rubio held talks with Russian Foreign Minister Sergei Lavrov on the sidelines of an ASEAN foreign ministers meeting in Manila and reiterated that the United States remains prepared to play a constructive role in helping bring an end to the war.
7: He thinks it's a stupid war. He thinks it's a senseless war. And if we can play a role in bringing it to an end, we're going to use the power and influence of the United States to do so. And we're prepared to do that if the opportunity presents itself, and I hope it has, and I hope it does. And that's what we've communicated consistently to both sides, by the way.
6: On the same day, Kremlin spokesman Dmitry Peskov, while stressing that Moscow remains open for talks, wasn't as optimistic.
8: I wouldn't be overly optimistic in this situation. It's true that contacts are ongoing, it's always positive, but there is no talk about some sort of new dynamics or a new acceleration.
6: The very next day, at least 15 people were killed and over 100 were wounded in Russian attacks on Ukraine. At least 10 of these were killed and dozens others were injured in ballistic missile strikes in the Kyiv region. Kyiv Mayor Vitaly Klitschko reported explosions in the city and called on residents to stay in shelters as air defense systems were operating. In the city of Slovyansk, 5 people were killed and 9 others injured after Moscow dropped 2 aviation bombs on the city. Analysts are of the opinion that the Russian ballistic attacks, especially during the daytime hours, herald a new beginning. Meanwhile, in Russia's Kirov region on Friday, 6 people were killed and 26 injured in a Ukrainian missile attack on a factory. Ukraine also attacked the warehouses of Wildberries, Russia's biggest online retailer in St. Petersburg and in the surrounding Leningrad region and in Simferopol, the main city in Crimea. It is to be noted, the Wildberries warehouses have been targeted 4 times within a week. The Russian Ministry of Defense claimed to have shot down 571 Ukrainian drones overnight in one of the largest barrages sent by Kyiv, targeting more than a dozen Russian regions and the annexed Crimea region. Following months of drone attacks on oil depots and refineries, Kyiv has now trained its sites on logistics hubs used by Russians to buy military equipment and disrupting supplies to the Russian army. The recent escalation in attacks, both by Kyiv and Moscow, only confirms that there is no end in sight to Europe's biggest conflict since World War II.
0: On the 22nd of July, at least 20 people were killed in northwest Nigeria by armed gang members who attacked villages in the Zamfara state, highlighting once again the insecurity in the region. A day earlier, at least 3 suspected bandits had been killed by security forces and a businessman was rescued in the country's Kwara state, according to Nigeria's Punch News website. The Wednesday attack has come on the heels of escalating violence in northwest and central Nigeria, where armed gangs or bandits have raided villages in recent weeks. So what is happening in Nigeria this moment? Our next report tells you more.
9: The Federal Republic of Nigeria is plagued with insecurity on multiple fronts, including a 17-year-long Islamist insurgency in its northeast, separatist violence in the southeast, and frequent deadly clashes between farmers and herders in the central region. On Wednesday afternoon between 2 and 3 p.m. local time, A large number of bandits attacked several villages in Talata Mafara in the northwestern Zamfara region, killing more than 20 people across five villages. In addition to the villagers killed, three others were wounded by gunfire and were transferred to a hospital in neighboring Sokoto State. According to local residents, the raid began at around 2 p.m. and went unhindered for close to 3 hours. What's worse, some of the residents accused the local security forces of not intervening. Reportedly, the attackers also rustled a large number of livestock. In northwest and central Nigeria, armed gangs, locally infamous as bandits, have for years preyed on rural communities, raiding villages, kidnapping residents for ransom, and burning homes after looting them is their modus operandi. In 2024, attackers earned more than $1.6 million in ransom payments, and that's according to SBM intelligence. The situation has been worsened by a security crisis, partly fueled by the Boko Haram rebellion in the country's northeast. In a major victory for Nigerian security forces earlier this month, dozens of students and teachers were rescued, an agonizing 56 days after they were kidnapped from three schools in the northwestern state of Oyo. Addressing the media outside the military clinic where the pupils were treated, Oyo Governor Seyi Makinde reassured that family visits were being organized.
10: Happy to be out of captivity, just like any of us. When your freedom is taken away, it's a different set of mind. They are glad to be back. Some of them are still very frail. They have to do quite a bit of medical intervention, post-traumatic issues. We'll watch them over the next 48 hours. So by Monday, we think an assessment will be done, and maybe there will be a formal transfer from the military to the state, and then we can manage the process from that point forward.
9: According to a statement issued by President Bola Tinubu, 8 of the suspected kidnappers were arrested and a unspecified number were killed by the security forces. The Nigerian army acknowledged that security forces suffered casualties during the rescue of over 40 kidnapped school children and teachers. Defense Minister Christopher Musa had said that the kidnappers had tried to use the students as leverage with the Nigerian government, which is holding some of their commanders. The shock kidnapping in Oyo State had sent shockwaves throughout the country, where many had long written off such violence as a problem confined to the north.
5: Notwithstanding the release of the kidnapped schoolchildren, the challenge of this multiple front war is proving rather daunting for President Bola Tinubu, who is seeking re-election in January and needs to address the insecurity situation urgently.
0: On the 24th of July, the Philippine Coast Guard accused its Chinese counterpart of firing water cannon at the Filipino government vessels near a disputed shoal for a second consecutive day. The Friday confrontation in the South China Sea between the two countries was the third one of the week. And not unlike in the past, both Manila and Beijing have accused each other of being the agent provocateur. It is to be noted that China claims almost the entire of the South China Sea and has repeatedly sought to assert its sovereignty. So what is at the root of these contesting claims by these two nations? Our next report tells you more.
11: It was a tense week in terms of Beijing-Manila bilateral relations, with the vessels from both countries clashing near contested reefs and both countries accusing each other of being the Asian provocateur. The week began with a confrontation at the disputed Second Thomas Shoal. The armed forces of the Philippines said a Chinese Coast Guard rigid hull inflatable boat with 8 personnel approached within close range of its grounded warship on the Second Thomas Shoal and took photos and videos. When two Philippine Navy boats moved to drive the Chinese vessel away, Its personnel reacted violently and aggressively by striking Philippine Navy personnel with a wooden baton, necessitating a medical evacuation. Beijing, however, accused Manila of provoking the incident.
5: On July 20th, during the China Coast Guard's routine law enforcement and rights protection operations in the waters near Renai Reef, two small boats from the illegally grounded Philippine military vessel deliberately approached and collided with Chinese vessels in a dangerous manner and violently attacked Chinese law enforcement personnel. China had no choice but to respond resolutely in accordance with the law. After the incident, however, the Philippine side sought to shift the blame onto China, distorted the facts, and engaged in extensive sensationalization and hype. China expresses its strong dissatisfaction with and firm opposition to the Philippines' actions. This morning, China lodged a solemn diplomatic protest with the Philippine ambassador to China.
11: A couple of days after both countries traded accusations of provoking tensions in the contested South China Sea, Chinese Foreign Minister Wang Yi and Philippine Foreign Secretary Maria Teresa Lazaro met on the sidelines of the ASEAN Foreign Ministers meeting in Manila. The very next day, the Philippines accused the Chinese Coast Guard of employing water cannon and dangerous maneuvers at the Scarborough Shoal, one of Asia's most contested maritime sites. On Friday, as the top diplomats wrapped up the ASEAN Foreign Ministers meeting in Manila, the Philippine Coast Guard said that a Chinese vessel conducted a reckless maneuver. Coming within 7 meters of the BRP Datu Paduhinom, a Philippine fisheries boat, and hitting it with a water cannon blast. Two other ships, the BRP Datu Cabello and the BRP Cape San Augustine, were also targeted with water cannon but not hit, according to the Philippine Coast Guard. China's foreign ministry pinned the blame on the Philippine vessels, claiming they deliberately intruded first.
5: Huang Yandao is China's inherent territory. The Philippine vessels deliberately intruded first, and the measures taken by the Chinese side to safeguard its rights and security were reasonable, lawful, and conducted in a professional and standard manner that leaves no room for criticism. The Philippine side should immediately cease its infringing and provocative actions, as well as its hype and sensationalism.
11: Noteworthy is the fact that China claims almost the entire South China Sea and has repeatedly sought to assert its sovereignty. But China and Philippines are not the only claimants of the strategic waterway. Brunei, Malaysia, Vietnam and Taiwan also have overlapping claims to this major global trade route, believed to be sitting atop rich undersea deposits of oil and natural gas. With both Manila and Beijing accusing each other of being the Asian provocateur, the recent escalatory actions threaten to undermine regional peace and stability.
0: And with that, it's a wrap on this edition of World at War. If you want to reach out to me with any comments, feedback or suggestions, please feel free to do so on the ID that you're seeing on your screens. I'm your host, Mohammed Saleh, and I'll see you again next week.

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1: From the bustling trading floors of Wall Street to the vibrant exchanges of Asian stock markets, WEON breaks it down for you to make sense of what's happening. 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
1: 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A show that dives deep into the stories which shock and mystify. 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Prime Crime is your front row seat to darkness.
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3: Campaigns, elections, alliances, controversies, and power play. Stories that analyze global and domestic politics. A dedicated show with varied perspectives. Expert take, citizens' voices, detailed ground reports, and in-depth coverage from political corridors of the world. This is Race to...

Hello and welcome to the West Asia Post. I'm your host, Rudy Francis, coming to you from Beirut, Lebanon, for a new episode of WEON's weekly show, where we bring you all things new from the world's most volatile region. In the past 2 weeks, bombardment hasn't stopped. Iran is targeting American targets in West Asia. Yemen is hitting Saudi oil tankers. Israel is buying a new aircraft system. And in Lebanon, in South Lebanon, a trial is not really working. All this is lined up. Stay tuned.

0: 2 weeks of relentless bombardment have turned the West Asia into a furnace. Iran is using missiles built especially to slip through America's shield. And behind the smoke, a bigger question is being raised. Who helped Tehran find that weak spot? Take a look.
1: For almost 2 weeks, U.S. bombers have hit Iran night after night. Coastal radar, air defense sites, missile depots hit again and again. Iran took the blows and Iran hit back hard and increasingly accurately. Captured on video last week, the strike was one of several targeting Jordan's Muwafaq Salti Air Base, demonstrating the persistent threat posed by Iran's ballistic missiles. One attack killed three U.S. soldiers, despite Donald Trump's claim that Iran's military has been totally destroyed and Secretary of War Pete Hegseth's assertion that its missile program is functionally destroyed. Tehran retains enough missiles to threaten U.S. forces and their Gulf allies after 5 months of intermittent U.S. and Israeli strikes.
2: They have no military. They have no navy. They had 159 ships. Everyone's at the bottom of the sea. They had 212 airplanes. Everyone is gone. They have no radar. They have no anti-aircraft. They have no nothing. Other than they're mean and they're smart and they still have some capability.
3: So why are there missiles left to hit Jordan and result in the loss of life of our brave men and women?
4: As we stated from the beginning, the Iranian defense industrial base is effectively gone, but they do have underground facilities because they're the world's leading state sponsor of terrorism, and they've spent 47 years trying to hide their missiles under mountains,
3: thank you,
4: nuclear capabilities.
1: Tehran has rebuilt more than half of its pre-war missile stockpile using underground missile city facilities built to survive exactly this kind of war. But the real shift isn't numbers, it's design. Iranian missiles are now flying faster and maneuvering mid-descent, according to U.S. officials cited by the Wall Street Journal.

0: that single change makes them brutally hard to intercept. Iran has vowed that every American attack will be answered strongly.
1: The problem is the type of approach of America, and that is their irrational, excessive, and domineering approach, which has been met with strong reactions from us.
0: Then comes the question nobody in Washington wants answered publicly. Reuters reports U.S. intelligence is now investigating whether Russia helped Iran hit two CIA facilities in the Gulf. A much bigger question. Where did Iran get the information? The satellite images show the damage done to critical American military facilities across the Gulf. If that is true, the war is no longer just Iran versus the US. It is a battlefield where hostile powers may be sharing methods, intelligence, and momentum. There is a reason. Tehran looks emboldened. Iranian commanders have seen American systems tested, strained, and at times beaten. There are also questions. What objectives are being met from the continuous American bombardment? The Hormuz remains shut, there is no regime change, the ceasefire deal is in tatters, and every passing day, the toll for the Americans is rising.
2: I think at this point, the U.S. has expended a significant amount of its munitions. It has expended a significant amount of its air defense capabilities, as has many of its regional allies and partners. And at this point, I don't think the Iranian regime places a lot of credibility in the sustainment of these strikes. And I don't see that, given all they've been through thus far, I don't see them changing their attitude here in the near term based on some changes in targeting, particularly since they've demonstrated a willingness and capability to strike back at similar targets throughout the region.
0: That does not mean the shield is gone. It means the shield has cracks and Iran is driving a missile through them. The toll is savage. The war bill is growing. The destruction is measurable, seen in these satellite images shared by Iran. But the strategic message is even louder. Iran is refusing to kneel. It is learning in real time. And the next strike may be even harder to stop. Whether backed by Eastern powers or driven by indigenous engineering, Iran's message is loud and clear. American military supremacy in the region is no longer absolute, and every strike against Tehran will be answered with double the force.
3: Yemen's Houthis have targeted Saudi oil tankers in the Red Sea. This after announcing a blockade on Saudi Arabia. Now, Saudi Arabia has been using its Red Sea ports to bypass the Hormuz Straits. But behind that, there's another question. Why is Washington sounding cautious about the Houthis, a group that it has spent years fighting? We tell you more.
4: The war with Iran is now threatening yet another critical choke point for global oil supplies. Yemen's Houthis say they have targeted Saudi oil tankers in the Red Sea after announcing a naval blockade on Saudi Arabia.
5: The armed forces will continue their naval operations against the Saudi enemy and will persist in enforcing the A siege for a siege equation. We affirm to the Saudi enemy that any folly or aggression targeting our country will be met with large-scale operations deep within its territory, and the consequences will be dire for it by Allah's will and power.
4: The move puts pressure on the Bab al-Mandeb Strait, just as shipping through the Strait of Hormuz remains severely disrupted. But there is another question. If Saudi tankers cannot sail south through Bab al-Mandeb, Saudi oil heading to Asia faces a much longer journey.

0: ships could sail north through the Suez Canal, but cargoes destined for India, China and other Asian markets would then have to sail around Africa's Cape of Good Hope before turning back towards Asia. But the Houthi move is also creating a political dilemma for Washington. The United States knows just how difficult it can be to force the Houthis to back down. US forces have repeatedly bombed Houthi missile sites, drone facilities, and other military targets in Yemen starting in January 2024 till now. Yet, the group has shown an ability to absorb those strikes and continue launching missiles and drones. Now, President Donald Trump has spoken of the Houthis as tough and smart fighters. Secretary of State Marco Rubio has also expressed the expectation that the group will not automatically join Iran's war.
1: You know, the Houthis largely were smart and stayed out of all this throughout the conflict, but they now apparently have gotten themselves suckered into this, going after Saudi Arabia and their ships. And by the way, that's, you know, I was reading reports a few hours ago that there is actually a Saudi fuel ship that's flagged Chinese.
0: The U.S. does not want another front opening in Yemen while it is already fighting Iran. But that calculation is now being tested. The Houthis have long been aligned with Tehran, and by targeting Saudi energy shipping, they are now putting direct pressure on one of the world's biggest oil exporters. It also raises the question of how far the Houthis are prepared to go. Despite years of US and allied strikes, the group has retained the ability to threaten shipping across the Red Sea. Now that capability could have much bigger consequences.
2: Israel is strengthening its defense system. The Israeli defense establishment is seriously considering buying the P-8 Poseidon, an aircraft built especially to target submarines and maritime warships. Now, this is happening as Israel is growing wary of Turkey's extended naval power. Take a look.
3: Israel could soon have a new submarine hunter. The country's defense establishment is reportedly considering buying the P-8 Poseidon. Developed for the US Navy, the P-8 is one of the world's most advanced maritime patrol aircraft. Its key mission is finding and tracking submarines. The aircraft comes with powerful radar, acoustic systems and infrared sensors. It can also carry torpedoes and other weapons to strike targets above and below the water. And it has an operational radius of around 2,200 kilometers. But Israel's interest in the aircraft comes at a significant moment. Israel is increasingly watching Turkey's military buildup. Turkey has one of the region's most powerful navies. It operates more than 10 active diesel-electric submarines. And newer submarines with air-independent propulsion are being added to the fleet. Turkey also operates frigates, corvettes, missile vessels and amphibious forces. Amid growing hostility between Israel and Turkey, US House has passed $1.15 trillion military bill expanding Israel cooperation. Trump has said the increase is necessary as the US fights a widely unpopular war on Iran. For Israel, the concern is that years of political hostility could eventually spill over into military friction. Israeli Minister Amichai Hikli has even warned about possible direct contact between the two militaries at the sea. He said such a scenario could happen as early as tomorrow morning. There is, however, no indication that a direct Israel

0: Israel Turkey confrontation is imminent. And there is no P8 deal yet. Cost remains a major obstacle. But the aircraft could become more viable if it is included in a wider agreement with Washington. Israel already says it has strong anti-submarine capabilities. The P-8 would take those capabilities further, as Israel keeps a closer watch on what is happening, both on and beneath the Mediterranean.
1: A new test is unfolding in South Lebanon. The state is now trying to implement on the ground a U.S. brokered deal. But the real question here is, will that deal and agreement really deliver what Lebanon wants? An Israeli withdrawal, the return of the displaced people, and the reconstruction of South Lebanon. Take a look.
2: In Lebanon, attention is now turning to what comes after months of war. Lebanese Prime Minister Nawaf Salam has visited one of the southern villages battered during the fighting with Israel. Standing beside a destroyed building, Salam planted a Lebanese flag and promised to rebuild damaged homes and infrastructure. But his visit was also political. Beirut is trying to show that Lebanese state and not Hezbollah can reassert control over the south. Lebanon and Israel signed a US brokered agreement in late June. The deal calls for the Lebanese military to deploy in areas where Hezbollah had a military presence and influence. In return, Israeli forces are expected to withdraw from areas they occupy in southern Lebanon. The first test will come in the so-called pilot zones. These are a series of southern villages where the Lebanese army is expected to deploy following an Israeli withdrawal. But there are already major differences over how that will happen. Lebanon wants Israel to withdraw from significant areas as soon as possible. Beirut wants to show its people that diplomacy can return occupy territory and allow displaced families to go home. Israel, however, has signaled that it wants to maintain security zones beyond its border. That has raised questions over whether a full withdrawal will actually take place. Washington is now at the center of efforts to bridge that gap. Lebanese President Joseph Aoun met US President Donald Trump earlier this week at the White House. Trump pledged support for the Lebanese government as it seeks to extend state control across the country. He also said he would be open to direct talks with Hezbollah.
3: Are you still speaking with Hezbollah? You said in previous interviews that you're speaking with Hezbollah.
4: I wouldn't say that, but I would speak to Hezbollah. Yeah. I speak to everybody. I'll speak to people that a lot of people think I shouldn't be speaking to, and things work out. I
3: would speak to Mr. President.
4: I would say this. If the president wanted me to speak to Hezbollah, you know, he's lived with Hezbollah for a long time. And if the president wanted me to speak to Hezbollah, I would.
2: The diplomatic push follows months of devastating war. The latest conflict erupted on March 2nd after Hezbollah fired rockets towards Israel in support of Iran. Israel responded with a large-scale air campaign and ground invasion of Lebanon. More than 4,000 people were killed and around 1.2 million were displaced. Now Beirut is betting on a different approach. The government wants the Lebanese army to move into the south. It wants Israel's forces to move out.
5: The Lebanese army doesn't need permission to enter a Lebanese town, but they did this formula, I don't know why. Anyway, it's very good for the Lebanese army to take over areas in the south of Lebanon, because there is no alternative to the Lebanese army.
2: There will be an early test of whether the Lebanese state can reassert its authority and whether the U.S. brokered deal can turn a fragile end to the fighting into a lasting arrangement on the ground.
1: In West Asia, the security order has been changing rapidly. Iran has changed and altered the strategic calculus in the region. Now, Saudi Arabia wants nuclear weapons, Turkey wants F-35 jets, and it looks like the region is heading towards an arms race. We tell you more.
6: West Asia's security order is changing, and perhaps more rapidly than at any point in recent years. The war with Iran has already altered the region's strategic calculus, exposing vulnerabilities, testing air defense systems, and putting missiles, drones, and deterrence at the heart of the security debate. One of the most important shifts is taking place in Saudi Arabia. Riyadh has long sought to develop a civilian nuclear program, and its nuclear ambitions have become an important part of its relationship with Washington.
7: Well, again, this agreement is still being worked out. It will eventually, hopefully, be finalized with the condition that the president spoke about this morning. But this agreement in particular, as it's been discussed thus far, does give priority access for American companies in the Saudi nuclear energy program, which will ultimately benefit American industry workers and supply chains.
6: But the question has always extended beyond civilian nuclear energy. Crown Prince Mohammed bin Salman has previously said that if Iran ever developed a nuclear weapon, Saudi Arabia would seek one as well. And that makes every development surrounding Iran's nuclear program critical for Riyadh. There is also another player in this equation. Pakistan, Saudi Arabia, and nuclear-armed Pakistan have deep and long-standing defense ties, and their security relationship has drawn fresh attention as Riyadh looks to strengthen its deterrence. That does not mean Pakistan is providing Saudi Arabia with nuclear weapons. There is no public evidence of that. But in a region where security calculations are shifting rapidly, the relationship is being watched closely. And then there is Turkey. Ankara is once again seeking access to the F-35 from Washington, D.C., one of the world's most advanced stealth fighter aircraft. Turkey was removed from the F-35 program after purchasing Russia's S-400 air defense system.
5: Regarding the F-35s, Mr. Trump actually has a positive approach towards Turkey. God willing, when the F-35s are delivered to Turkey, the whole world will say that America kept its promise.
8: Daha güçlü bir NATO'nun temellerini...
6: Iran has demonstrated the importance of missiles, drones, and strategic deterrence. Saudi Arabia is pursuing a nuclear energy program while deepening its security partnerships. Turkey wants access to fifth-generation fighter jets. Israel already possesses one of the region's most advanced militaries and is widely believed to possess nuclear weapons, although it maintains a policy of nuclear ambiguity. The result is a region where every major power is watching what the other is acquiring and adjusting its own security calculations accordingly.
1: That's all we have for you on this episode of the West Asia Post. I will see you next week with a brand new lineup, always bringing you the most recent updates, news, and ground reports from the most volatile region in the world. I'm your host, Ghadi Francis, signing off from Beirut, Lebanon. For more global news, keep on watching We On World Is One.

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Wildfires, droughts, and melting glaciers. Can we reverse the damage?

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4: From the bustling trading floors of Wall Street to the vibrant exchanges of Asian stock markets, WEON breaks it down for you to make sense of what's happening. 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
9: 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Where the truth is stranger than fiction. A show that dives deep into the stories which shock and mystify. The victims, the accused, and the sinister plot. Prime Crime is your front row seat to darkness.
0: The Earth is sending distress signals. 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
1: 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Because we believe in decoding the real picture for you. 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

is one. From the bustling trading floors of Wall Street to the vibrant exchanges of Asian stock markets, Weon breaks it down for you to make sense of what's happening. As we reveal the key factors behind events, strategic battles, and the game-changing business decisions that shape the world.

Thanks for staying with us. You're watching Beyond World is One. I'm Aditya Janeja. Let's start the show by looking at the headlines. Defence Minister Rajnath Singh issues stern warning to Pakistan on Kargil Vijay Diwas, says every misadventure will invite a response beyond imagination. Mumbai police tightened security as hundreds joined Thackeray's brothers' joint rally at Shivaji Park over Neat Road.

Iran's Revolutionary Guards say its forces destroyed multiple U.S. military aircraft in the past 15 days as an Iranian senior security official dismisses America's threats to strike the Pickaxe Mountain.

Russia claims 12, including 4 children, have been killed by Ukraine in an overnight attack on a holiday camp in Russian-held part of Ukraine's Zaporizhia, accuses Kiev of deliberately attacking civilians.

The Federal Reserve is widely expected to keep interest rates unchanged this week despite persistent inflation and rising oil prices linked to renewed West Asia tensions. Markets will closely watch Chair Kevin Warsh's comments for signals on possible rate hikes later this year. Sky turns orange in a village in British Columbia as wildfires break out across Western Canada. Iran condemned what it said was a Ukrainian attack on an Iranian commercial vessel in the Caspian Sea, calling it an act of aggression and warning of possible retaliation. Well, according to Iran's foreign ministry, the strike triggered an explosion aboard an Iranian commercial vessel early on Saturday, killing one sailor and injuring another. Now, Tehran said the attack violated the UN Charter and accused Ukraine of attempting to spread instability beyond the battlefield. Furthermore, Iran insisted it has never intervened in the Russia-Ukraine war and called on the United Nations Security Council, the European Union and other member states to condemn the attack. It also warned that it would not hesitate to defend its national interests and security under international law while holding Kiev and its supporters responsible for any further escalation. Iran's Foreign Minister Abbas Araghchi raised the issue during a phone conversation with European Union Foreign Policy Chief Kaja Kallas. The Iranian

0: Action came after Ukrainian President Volodymyr Zelensky confirmed Ukrainian forces targeted logistics hubs, an oil refinery, a fuel depot and military-linked maritime assets in the Caspian Sea, including vessels allegedly used for military cargo shipments involving Iran, as well as a Russian warship. While Ukraine has publicly acknowledged carrying out strikes against maritime assets in the Caspian Sea, it has not commented on Iran's allegation regarding a commercial vessel. Well, moving on now, Yemen's Houthis say they have targeted Saudi oil tankers in the Red Sea after announcing a naval blockade on Saudi Arabia. Well, Saudi has been using its Red Sea ports to bypass Hormuz. But there is another question here now. Why is Washington sounding cautious about the Houthis, a group it has spent years fighting? And can the US keep them from fully aligning with Iran in this war? Well, we'll give you all the answers in our next report.
1: The war with Iran is now threatening yet another critical choke point for global oil supplies. Yemen's Houthis say they have targeted Saudi oil tankers in the Red Sea after announcing a naval blockade on Saudi Arabia.
2: The armed forces will continue their naval operations against the Saudi enemy and will persist in enforcing the A siege for a siege equation. We affirm to the Saudi enemy that any folly or aggression targeting our country will be met with large-scale operations deep within its territory, and the consequences will be dire for it by Allah's will and power.
1: The move puts pressure on the Bab al-Mandeb Strait, just as shipping through the Strait of Hormuz remains severely disrupted. But there is another question. If Saudi tankers cannot sail south through Bab al-Mandeb, Saudi oil heading to Asia faces a much longer journey. Ships could sail north through the Suez Canal, but cargoes destined for India, China and other Asian markets would then have to sail around Africa's Cape of Good Hope before turning back towards Asia. But the Houthi move is also creating a political dilemma for Washington. The United States knows just how difficult it can be to force the Houthis to back down. US forces have repeatedly bombed Houthi missile sites, drone facilities and other military targets in Yemen starting in January 2024 till now. Yet, the group has shown an ability to absorb those strikes and continue launching missiles and drones. Now, President Donald Trump has spoken of the Houthis as tough and smart fighters. Secretary of State Marco Rubio has also expressed the expectation that the group will not automatically join Iran's war.
3: You know, the Houthis largely were smart and stayed out of all this throughout the conflict, but they now apparently have gotten themselves suckered into this, going after Saudi Arabia and their ships. And by the way, that's, you know, I was reading reports a few hours ago that there is actually a Saudi fuel ship that's flagged Chinese.
1: The U.S. does not want another front opening in Yemen while it is already fighting Iran. But that calculation is now being tested. The Houthis have long been aligned with Tehran, and by targeting Saudi energy shipping, they are now putting direct pressure on one of the world's biggest oil exporters. It also raises the question of how far the Houthis are prepared to go. Despite years of US and allied strikes, the group has retained the ability to threaten shipping across the Red Sea. Now that capability could have much bigger consequences.
0: Europe continues to grapple with deadly wildfires as several hectares of land continues to get scorched in Spain and France. Now the intense blaze has also killed one person in eastern Spain. Now visuals that you will see on your screen now show firefighters extinguishing the deadly blaze with water in the outskirts of Valencia in eastern Spain. The devastating

0: Your minister announced a series of evacuation orders in the Toledo province, which is located southwest of the Spanish capital. The ministry also warned that the weather does not look favorable for the next couple of hours. So far, thousands have been evacuated from western Madrid. However, the wildfires have not caused any deaths so far. But the local fire service confirmed the toll as firefighters tamed the intense blaze with hoses and helicopters. It added that several people have been affected by smoke and are being treated by the medics. Meanwhile, firefighters continue to battle wildfires in rural Spain. So far, around 60,000 people have fled the villages surrounding the Madrid region owing to the devastating blaze. Similarly, wildfires continue to stifle southern France. Along a local highway in Aries, firefighters could be seen taming an intense blaze. Well, authorities said that they have brought the fire under control, but added that the situation is still not favorable.
1: There you witness the establishment of a support line that was intended to block the fire, to stop it at the D-106, a key road where the wind picked up at around 5 p.m. and spread the fire through 5 to 10-year-old pine plantations, which therefore forced us to contain it with relatively substantial resources along this route.
0: Earlier this week, two French firefighters lost their lives after failing to control the infernos in Bordeaux. So far, French authorities say that around 220,000 people have been evacuated from Bordeaux region.

0: Well, going over to India now, monsoon continues its fierce run across India with no signs of slowing down, which has resulted in floods and severe waterlogging in some states. Now, floods continue to batter Assam, with the death toll rising to 66. Four more people lost their lives in the last 24 hours, and this is according to the Assam State Disaster Management Authority. Well, more than 6.5 lakh people across 10 districts remain affected. Sivasagar is the worst hit district, followed by Charaideo and Jorhat. The floods have submerged at least 810 villages and damaged nearly 35,000 hectares of farmland. Urban flooding has also been reported in Kamrup district. Rescue and relief operations are underway in the affected areas. Sharing a video on social media, Assam CM Himanta Biswa Sarma said that choppers of Indian Air Force are being used extensively to airlift relief material and airdrop them to the people. He also added that airdrops of relief materials will continue and troops are attempting to drop in larger quantities. But some parts of Gujarat is also severely battered by rain. State officials say that the districts have already received significantly higher rainfall than last year. Valsad, Navsari, Surat, Ahmedabad and Amreli are the worst affected districts, with a total of 42,000 and 158 people shifted to safer locations so far. While the intensity of rainfall eased in South Gujarat, some districts in North Gujarat still remain on alert. Gujarat Chief Minister Bhupendra Patel visited the State Emergency Operations Centre to review the prevailing rain situation across the state. The Chief Minister instructed officials to immediately undertake sanitation drives, public health measures and damage assessment surveys as soon as flood waters recede. A flash flood has been reported in Jammu and Kashmir's Rajouri, which caused widespread devastation in the area. Visuals show flood waters inundate residential homes and wash over agricultural land, causing extensive damage to crops and property. Well, staying with India now, in a significant development following the resignation of Dharmendra Pradhan, the centre has moved swiftly to ensure continuity in the Education Ministry. Well, acting on the advice of Prime Minister Narendra Modi, President Draupadi Murmu has assigned the additional charge of the Ministry of Education to Cabinet Minister Prahlad Joshi, who will continue to hold his existing portfolio. He currently holds the Consumer Affairs, Food and Public Distribution, and New and Renewable Energy portfolios. Well, listen in to what he said about the decision.
1: Accept this responsibility with sense of duty and humility, and I

0: I am thankful to the Prime Minister, and under the guidance of the Prime Minister, I will try to perform to the best of my capacity under Prime Minister's guidance.
1: The appointment comes after weeks of unprecedented student protests that culminated in Dharmendra Pradhan's resignation over the alleged NEET paper leak and examination irregularities. The month-long agitation led by the Cockroach Janata Party or CJP ended after the third round of talks with the centre, following the government's acceptance of the protesters' key demands. Soon after the breakthrough, the protest at Delhi's Jantar Mantar was officially called off. Well, at the press conference after the meeting, the CJP leader said that all of their demands have been accepted by the government. Government representatives reassured that the five-point charter presented by CJP will be considered.
2: हम एजुकेशन के एग्जामिनेशन के रिफॉर्म्स के लिए जो आपका चार्टर है उस पर हम गहन चिंतन भी करेंगे और आपके डेलीगेशन के साथ बातचीत करके जो कुछ भी हम डेलीबरेट कर सकेंगे वो हम करने का प्रयास करेंगे. तो ये इनकी डिमांड्स थी. मेरे ख्याल से इन्होंने जो डिमांड्स रखी थी उन सबको सरकार ने सहानुभूतिपूर्वक माना भी है और एक्सेप्ट भी
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1: Taking responsibility for the crisis, Dharmendra Pradhan announced his resignation just hours ahead of the meeting between CJP and the centre, highlighting his commitment towards students, teachers and education reforms. For more than four decades, he said that aspirations and expectations of the country's youth is paramount for him and he had accepted responsibility since the beginning. He also expressed anguish over recent July 20th protests and said that his resignation is to protect the interests and future of India's youth. The leader of the opposition, Rahul Gandhi, reacted to the development. Gandhi welcomed the opposition, congratulated the youth of the nation and expressed hope that the government would now take concrete steps to reform the education system. We'll listen in.
4: उसको तो जाना ही था और अच्छा है कि वो गया. 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
1: 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Well, activist Sonam Wangchuk, whose 26-day hunger strike helped to galvanize the movement, also welcomed the development and credited India's young generation for sustaining the nationwide campaign.
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1: Responding to the resignation of Pradhan, Union Home Minister Amit Shah said that the country, youth and students are far more important than any position. He also added that the Modi government respects the sentiment of the country's youth and is committed to implementing the necessary reforms. Delhi police has removed all roadblocks and barricades across the protest site at Jantar Mantar after CJP called off its month-long agitation. Shiv Sena, UBT and MNS took out a massive victory rally in Mumbai to congratulate the student movement. A Shiv Sena UBT chief Uddhav Thackeray earlier said that the youth have shown the centre that the spark of revolution is still burning. He also said that Union Home Minister Amit Shah must explain why the Delhi police had used violence on the agitating youth.
6: Jai Bhavani!
1: Here's a look at what is making news in India at this hour.
7: Tamil
1: Prime Minister Narendra Modi led the nation in paying tributes to the fallen heroes of the Indian Armed Forces of the 27th

Kargil Vijay Divas. PM Modi expressed nationwide gratitude for the unparalleled courage demonstrated in the 1999 Kargil War. PM Modi remarked the soldiers' unwavering patriotism and strict devotion to duty will continue to inspire generations. The death toll in flood-hit Assam has risen to 66 after four more fatalities were reported. More than 654,000 people remain affected across 10 districts, including Golaghat, Sivasagar and Jorhat. Chief Minister Himanta Biswa Sarma said that the state government is extensively deploying Indian Air Force helicopters to airlift and airdrop essential relief supplies to people stranded in flood-affected areas. In the Ram Mandir donation theft case, the UP government has formed a new special investigation team or SIT that has three members. This comes after the Supreme Court had ordered the formation of a new SIT headed by a senior IPS officer during the hearing of the case on 13th of July. The old SIT was reporting at the state government level, while the new SIT will have to file status reports directly to the Supreme Court from time to time. Anahat Singh created history by becoming the first Indian to win the World Junior Squash Championship title. The 18-year-old Indian prodigy beat Egypt's Rukaiya Salim in the final of the tournament in Niagara-on-the-Lake in Canada to win the gold medal. Currently ranked number 20 and the top seed, Anahat won a bronze medal last year after reaching the semi-finals. Andhra Pradesh has reported 10 new COVID-19 cases, taking the total number of active and recorded cases to 49. East Godavari district has reported the highest number of cases at 11, followed by Guntur at 9. In the view of the fresh cases, the health department has intensified surveillance by deploying rapid response teams to trace contacts of infected people. Indian President Draupadi Murmu completed a historic three-nation European tour to Moldova, North Macedonia and Romania. During the tour, President Murmu addressed the Assembly of North Macedonia and inaugural session of India-North Macedonia Business Forum. The visit marked the first ever trip by an Indian president to Moldova and North Macedonia and the first presidential visit to Romania in over 30 years. One of India's medal contenders has been ruled out of the Commonwealth Games. Judo star Tulika Mann has been charged with a whereabouts failure and withdrawn from the Games. Mann, who was set to compete in the 75 kg plus category, was a silver medalist at the 2022 Birmingham Commonwealth Games, but now has been provisionally suspended by India's National Doping Agency after accumulating three whereabouts failures within a rolling 12-month period. An emergency hearing in the case is scheduled for Saturday, 25th of July. But what exactly is a whereabout failure that has led to Tulika's suspension? Let's get to know that. A whereabouts failure is an anti-doping rule violation that occurs when an elite athlete fails to provide accurate location details or is unavailable for unannounced out-of-competition drug testing. Athletes in a registered testing pool are required to submit their daily whereabouts. Though platforms such as WADA's Anti-Doping Administration and Management System, well, athletes must designate a 60-minute daily time slot during which they are guaranteed to be available at a specified location for possible out-of-competition drug testing. A whereabouts failure occurs when an athlete fails to submit their location or is absent during the 60-minute daily time slot test. Now, three failures in 12 months leads to a suspension. The streets of Key West came alive as Nobel-winning author Ernest Hemingway lookalikes took part in the city's annual event, Running of the Bulls. The parade featuring participants dressed in the author's signature style and wooden bulls is a highlight of the Hemingway Days Festival, which commemorates the writer's birth anniversary. Let's take a look at all of the visuals.

And that is it in this edition. But before we slip into a very short break, here's a quick look at the images drawing our attention from around the world. And stay tuned, you're watching Beyond World is One.

0: where darkness hides behind every corner. Where the truth is stranger than fiction. A show that dives deep into the stories which shock and mystify. The victims, the accused, and the sinister plot. Prime Crime is your front row seat to darkness.
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1: 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Beyond World is one.
0: From the bustling trading floors of Wall Street to the vibrant exchanges of Asian stock markets, we unbreak it down for you to make sense of what's happening. As we reveal the key factors behind events, strategic battles, and the game-changing business decisions that shape the world. We bring you all of this and more on World Business Watch.
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5: 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Citizens' voice.

In India, at least 25 people have died as torrential rain triggered floods, landslides, and flash floods across northern and northeastern parts of the country. The worst affected areas included Jammu and Kashmir, Ladakh, Nagaland, Assam, and Uttarakhand, where rescue teams continue search operations amid forecasts of more heavy rainfall. From the Amarnath to Vaishno Devi Yatra, these two pilgrimages were temporarily suspended due to inclement weather. Even Chardham Yatra has been affected. On the 20th of July, the sacred circuit of Uttarakhand was put on hold as heavy rain raised river levels and landslide risk across the state. Devastating floods and landslides have also hit parts of Asia, leading to multiple casualties as torrential rain battered Vietnam, southern China, and South Korea. According to the National Center for Hydrometeorological Forecasting in Vietnam, the Phuc Thanh weather station recorded 206 millimeters of rain in 24 hours, causing homes to be swept away, power cuts, and hectares of farmland destroyed. In Bangladesh, deadly monsoon floods and landslides have killed at least 54 people after days of torrential rain triggered widespread flooding across southeastern Bangladesh. Meanwhile, many countries in Europe continue to suffer under a prolonged heat wave. While thunderstorms are typical during and after a period of extreme heat, the storms across countries such as France, Germany, and Poland have been particularly severe, bringing floods, strong winds, and heavy showers with large balls of hail. West Africa has also been struggling with heavy rains. Ghana, Nigeria, Ivory Coast, and other countries across the region have had severe flooding over the past few weeks. And the United States is facing three simultaneous weather emergencies: the wildfire smoke blanketing parts of the east, catastrophic floods continuing in Texas, and dozens of large wildfires burning across the west. As we can see, the climate crisis is being acutely felt across continents and around the world. On We on Wide Angle this week, we bring you visuals and stories of nature's wrath, caught on camera. And understand if global warming is supercharging floods and displacing millions. Heavy rainfall has triggered catastrophic flooding in many parts of Asia, claiming hundreds of lives and causing massive economic disruption.

In the past few weeks, extreme rainfall has triggered flash floods in several parts of India, submerging several low-lying areas underwater. Torrential monsoon rains have triggered widespread disruption across Jammu and Kashmir, with flash floods, landslides, and overflowing rivers affecting northern India.

0: normalcy. On the 19th of July, at least 13 people have died and several others went missing as incessant rains triggered landslides and flash floods in the twin border districts of Poonch and Rajouri in Jammu and Kashmir, unleashing extensive damage to property in the region and prompting a multi-agency rescue operation. Visuals from the region showed vehicles piled on top of one another after a flash flood swept through parts of Rajouri.
1: People have lost their houses. What I am trying to say is that the floods have pushed people 10 years back in time. Students' books were damaged in the floods. Shopkeepers who had rented the shops, almost all of them, have incurred huge losses. So, I will just request from the government that people should be taken care of and they should support them, and the government should also help the people with rehabilitation. I would request both the Delhi and the Federal Territory Government that people should be helped with re-establishing their businesses after the floods.
2: The loss that has happened in this area where they had constructed a bus stand, according to me, it is a loss of around $5 billion to $6 billion. This includes the personal losses of the public as well as the loss of government. I will say that this happened due to the shortcomings of the administration and that the flood hit the bus stand.
0: In Jammu and Kashmir's neighbor Ladakh, incessant rainfall have caused widespread devastation across Kargil district. Look at these visuals. You can see how flash floods have uprooted trees and washed away vital infrastructure, severely affecting the livelihoods of local residents. Among the worst affected areas are Budgam, Karchitchu, Choskore, Silmo, Yokma, Karbu, and Sangra.
3: At least 13 people have been killed in incidents related to flash floods, shooting stones, and landslides in Jammu and Kashmir since yesterday. Early today morning, there were shooting stones on the national highway in Doda district where a car was hit in which two people were killed. We're right now in Srinagar where you see the continuous rainfall since early today morning has inundated the roads in the Srinagar city as well. Majority of roads are underwater because there was continuous rainfall since early morning today. The Met Department says that till 24th, people need to be careful because there are more rains predicted for the next 3 days across Jammu and Kashmir. There could be more rains coming in for the next 2 days that could lead to flash floods, landslides and shooting stones. And as we see, people in every district of Jammu and Kashmir have now been advised to stay away from the low-lying areas as well as water bodies.
0: Relentless rainfall under the red alert in Uttarakhand has severely disrupted normal life, with fresh damage reported from several parts of the state. Cracks have appeared on the Dehradun-Mussoorie Road near the Paniwala Bund stretch, prompting authorities to shut the route for vehicular movement. The decision was taken as a precautionary measure after the highway developed visible cracks due to continuous heavy rainfall, raising concerns over the stability of the road. Movement on the Kedarnath Yatra route has been disrupted after overnight rain caused blockages at multiple points in Rudraprayag district, which is under an IMD orange alert. In Champawat's Banbasa area, a red alert was issued for the Sharda barrage after the river's water level rose sharply, prompting authorities to restrict movement in the border area and suspend vehicular traffic across the barrage. On the 13th of July, parts of India's northeastern Assam were submerged due to the release of water from swollen Brahmaputra River's dam. In Lakhimpur district of Assam, residents faced flash floods after National Hydroelectric Power Corporation Limited released water from dams, which in turn washed away cattle and submerged their houses. In Guwahati, locals were seen dragging their vehicles through inundated areas following heavy rains.
4: We didn't realize when the water gushed in early in the morning. It took away all of our cattle, goats, and hens. We were not informed by the authorities about releasing water, and it happened suddenly. Now, when National Hydroelectric Power Corporation Limited will release more water, we don't know what will happen then. The water took away all our belongings. Our houses are already submerged, and they will drown completely by tonight as they are releasing more water.
0: Assam's flood situation deteriorated on the 22nd of July, with the state government declaring that the ongoing wave of floods in some eastern districts of Assam has been the worst in 60 years. Relentless rainfall has so far claimed at least 41 lives and submerged several other districts. Rescue operations have intensified, evacuating hundreds of stranded residents, while authorities warn that the flood situation remains critical, with more heavy rain expected. India's northeast is usually prone to torrential rains that set off landslides and flash floods, affecting millions of people every year. For a country as vast and geographically diverse as India, the arrival of monsoon signals both relief as well as a testing time ahead. From a horrific landslide captured on camera from the hills of Kerala to the widespread disruption in Maharashtra and Gujarat, torrential rains left a trail of destruction in several parts of the country this season. Bangladesh is also battling one of its worst monsoon disasters in years, with floods and landslides stranding more than a million people and killing over 50. Days of heavy rain have submerged homes, destroyed crops and fish farms. In Dhaka, traffic has slowed in the capital as residents report flooded streets, with the water rising up to knee level in some areas. In the hill district of Bandarban, highways were submerged and landslides blocked key routes. Swollen rivers inundated surrounding areas, forcing many villagers from their homes. Unstable hillsides collapsed under relentless rainfall, impacting camps in Cox's Bazar, where more than 1.2 million Rohingya refugees live in overcrowded camps in what is known as the world's largest refugee settlement. Thousands of families have been displaced while rescue teams continue emergency relief operations in flood-hit communities. The camps, among the largest in the world, are made up of densely packed shelters built largely on unstable hillsides. Every year during monsoon season, these communities are left to confront the combined threat of floods, landslides, and waterborne diseases.
5: Suddenly, at around 1 a.m., a landslide buried our entire house under a mass of earth. My brother and I somehow managed to survive, but the other five members of our family were trapped beneath the debris. Hearing our screams, nearby residents rushed to the scene and immediately began rescue efforts. They were able to dig out one person alive, but the remaining four were recovered dead.
0: In Vietnam, at least four people were killed and four others went missing after a flash flood swept through a mountainous village in the country's northern province of Lai Châu. On the 8th of July, a two-story house next to a stream collapsed after floodwater triggered landslides and eroded its foundation in Giao Chan village in Lai Châu province. All six members of the family safely evacuated themselves minutes before the house completely toppled. Since July 15, landslides and flash floods triggered by heavy rain have also damaged roads, power grids, and hundreds of houses, inundating hectares of crops in the region.
6: the flood in Myeongdan village early on July 17 after days of heavy rains also injured 7 people. Vietnam is prone to deadly storms and floods during the rainy season that peaks from July through September. Reportedly, natural disasters, mostly floods, killed 489 people in the country last year. On the 13th of July, severe flooding was reported from China. In northern Hebei province and northeastern Liaoning province, roads were submerged and cars got swept away, while people were seen swimming and paddleboarding. Several cars were seen crashing into each other in Kuancheng, a county in Hebei, as they bobbed up and down a waterlogged road before being carried away by the current. The floods came after Typhoon Bavi, the most powerful storm to strike mainland China this year, brought heavy rain to the eastern coast and violent winds to the area's densely populated cities, testing the country's ability to cope with extreme weather. Just days before Typhoon Bavi, another tropical storm, Maysak, brought record rainfall to Guangxi in early July, breaching reservoirs and stranding people for days in homes and other buildings. Authorities in southern China said that 39 people died in flooding after Maysak dumped heavy rainfall. 26 deaths were linked to a dam breach at Liulan Reservoir, with 7 still missing there.
7: In about 30 minutes, the water rose by 10 centimeters. We had just thought it wasn't that severe, because never in history had it ever been this bad.
6: Residents search through mud and debris for survivors after devastating floods hit Afghanistan's Nuristan province. The Afghanistan National Disaster Management Authority said that 23 people had died, 80 had been injured, and more than 100 were missing after floods struck the eastern province of the country. The provincial capital city of Parun was among the areas affected. Late June, European countries reported more than 10,000 excess deaths during the record-breaking heat wave that engulfed the west of the continent. Researchers define excess mortality as the difference between the normally expected number of deaths and the actual number. Scientists have said this heat wave would have been virtually impossible without human-caused climate change, which is making heat waves more frequent and intense. Along with heat waves, thunderstorms have also struck across parts of Europe. While thunderstorms are typical during and after a period of extreme heat, the storms in France have been particularly severe, bringing flooding, strong winds, and heavy showers with large balls of hail. On the 16th of July, violent thunderstorms break out in eastern France, sweeping across the Lake Geneva region in particular, with numerous lightning strikes and torrential rain. Reportedly, 2 people died in France as a result of the storm. On the 22nd of July, a powerful thunderstorm lit up the night sky over Split in Croatia. The dramatic visuals of lightning were caught on camera. The storm pummeled the city with heavy rains and strong winds, upending the summer season in the Balkan nation. Earlier in the month of July, dozens of people drowned, hundreds had to be rescued, and thousands were displaced when floods struck the coasts of West Africa. Devastating floods inundated Alajo, a suburb of Accra in Ghana, leaving families in mourning and businesses in ruins. Long lines of debris and destroyed belongings stand as a testament to the force of the waters as they swept through the community. Residents said the water rose to hazardous levels within a matter of hours before spilling over the banks of the drain and rushing into homes with little warning. The flood has left behind mud, debris, and shattered livelihoods.
8: I'm a graphic designer and a teacher as well. All my machines, you can see my laptops and computers, and everything is damaged. I have just given them out as scraps.
6: Severe weather is currently sweeping across the United States. At least 8 people have reportedly died on July 19, with flash flooding, powerful thunderstorms, and extreme heat disrupting travel and threatening communities. More than 2,000 flights were reportedly canceled on the 21st of July, with airports in New York City, Philadelphia, and Washington, D.C., amid warnings of thunderstorms and flash floods. Tropical Storm Bertha strengthened in the Gulf of Mexico on the 21st of July. Take a look at the satellite imagery showing Tropical Storm Bertha forming over the eastern Gulf of Mexico, about 190 miles southeast of Mobile, Alabama. But it was expected to weaken as it chugs closer to the U.S., bringing coastal flooding and heavy rain from the Florida Panhandle to Louisiana. Torrential rain in central and south Texas brought flooding to the region, still recovering from last year's deadly floods. A week of downpours has dumped more than 2 feet in some areas. In Uvalde, about 129 kilometers southwest of San Antonio, floodwaters rushed through Miguel Vasquez's home, leaving a layer of mud and destroying household items. Listen to a first responder in storm-battered Texas.
9: Keep in mind, man, I've come close to death 3 times already. This will be my 4th time. 4 times I almost died. But I didn't.
6: In South America's Chile, heavy rains have left 13 people dead. Officials have declared a state of catastrophe in the Coquimbo region, as the province of Huasco, after heavy rains triggered floods and mudslides. Storms have struck from the country's central region down to the south, causing widespread flooding, road closures, and damage to homes. Chilean army and police forces rescued stranded families and houses inundated with mud as a severe storm system battered the country's central north regions. Floods have always been a part of nature, but across the world, they now seem to be arriving more often and hitting harder. So is the world really flooding more than before? According to the Intergovernmental Panel on Climate Change, or IPCC, climate change is making heavy rainfall more intense, increasing the risk of severe flooding in many parts of the world. A warmer atmosphere can hold about 7% more moisture for every 1 degree Celsius of warming. But climate change isn't the only factor. Natural climate cycles such as El Niño and La Niña also play a major role. El Niño is the warming of surface waters in the Pacific Ocean, while La Niña is the cooling phase. Together, they reshape rainfall patterns across the globe. Some regions face prolonged droughts, while others receive weeks' worth of rain in just a few days. When these natural cycles combine with a warmer planet, the consequences can become even more destructive. This year, India's monsoon began on a weak note, marked by a significant rainfall deficit in June and delayed advancement over other parts of the country. One of the key reasons that environmentalists pointed out is the influence of El Niño-like conditions, which led to reduced rainfall over India by weakening monsoon winds. Urbanization adds another layer to the problem. Concrete replaces wetlands. Rivers are encroached upon, and drainage systems struggle to cope with sudden cloudbursts. As the planet gets warmer, extreme rainfall gets common, and that means floods are becoming a bigger threat than ever before. Increasing population pressure, degradation of ecosystems, and natural climate variability and change contribute to a further increase in flood risks worldwide. According to the World Meteorological Organization, flash floods are among the world's deadliest natural disasters, with more than 5,000

Lives lost annually. In such scenarios, early warning systems can prevent the loss of lives and minimize economic damage from flash floods. According to global data from organizations like the World Bank, just 12 hours of notice before a flash flood can reduce overall damage by up to 60%, while even a single hour of advanced notice can slash property damage by 20%. The question is, are the countries across the world equipped with such systems? And more importantly, are these systems reaching communities in high-risk zones?

0: 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World is one. From the bustling trading floors of Wall Street to the vibrant exchanges of Asian stock markets, WEON breaks it down for you to make sense of what's happening. As we reveal the key factors behind events, strategic battles, and the game-changing business decisions that shape the world. We bring you all of this and more on World Business Watch.
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3: 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Climate Tracker on WEON World is One.
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We on. World is one.

Thanks for staying tuned to Vyond. I'm Samiksha Srivastava, tracking all the big stories over the next half an hour. First, a quick check of the headlines. Pralhad Joshi takes charge as Education Minister a day after Dharmendra Pradhan resigned from the role amid students' protests over NEET paper leak.

Defence Minister Rajnath Singh issues a stern warning to Pakistan on Kargil Vijay Diwas, says every misadventure will invite a response beyond imagination.

Iran's Revolutionary Guards say its forces destroyed multiple U.S. military aircraft in the past 15 days as an Iranian senior security official dismisses America's threats to strike the Pickaxe Mountain. Iraq's cabinet approves signing a memorandum with Syria to build oil pipelines linking Iraqi oil fields to Mediterranean export terminals. The project aims to diversify export routes, strengthen energy cooperation, and reduce reliance on Strait of Hormuz. Russia claims 12, including 4 children, have been killed by Ukraine in an overnight attack on a holiday camp in Russian-held part of Ukraine's Zaporizhia, accuses Kiev of deliberately attacking civilians. Sky turns orange in a village in British Columbia as wildfires break out across western Canada.

We begin with a quick news alert that is just coming in. The Ministry of External Affairs has issued an advisory for Indian nationals employed or planning to take up employment on commercial vessels operating or transiting the Black Sea route. The Ministry of External Affairs has warned that commercial ships passing through the waters continue to face significant security threats, which includes missile and drone attacks. In the release, the Ministry of External Affairs has cited increase in attacks on merchant vessels since April this year that has resulted in deaths of five Indian nationals. Advising Indians to carefully evaluate the risks before accepting such assignments, the Ministry has urged those choosing to work on vessels operating in the conflict zone to exercise utmost caution and follow a series of safety measures. So that's the latest advisory that is coming in from the Ministry of External Affairs. The Ministry of External Affairs has advised Indian nationals to carefully evaluate the risks, and that is before accepting such assignments. The Ministry has urged those choosing to work on vessels operating in

0: conflict zone to exercise utmost caution and follow a series of protocols regarding safety measures. So this is with respect to the death of five Indian nationals. The Ministry of External Affairs having issued an advisory. This is regarding those taking up employment opportunities on commercial vessels operating in or transiting the Black Sea route. Ministry of External Affairs has particularly warned that commercial ships that are passing through the waters continue to face significant security threats. So the MEA having flagged the security risks in the Black Sea route, specifically in relation to those Indian nationals who are employed at these commercial vessels operating in these vessels that are transiting the Black Sea route. We will go across to Siddhant Sibal in just a bit to get us more details. But for now, that's the advisory that is coming in by the Ministry of External Affairs. In a significant development, following the resignation of Dharmendra Pradhan, the centre has moved swiftly to ensure continuity in the Education Ministry. After being assigned the Union Education Ministry, Union Minister Prahlad Joshi today officially assumed the office. He will continue to hold his previous portfolios as well. So apart from education, he holds the Consumer Affairs, Food and Public Distribution, and New as well as Renewable Energy departments. Here's what he had to say just after the announcement yesterday.
1: Accept this responsibility with sense of duty and humility. And I am thankful to the Prime Minister, and under the guidance of the Prime Minister, I will try to perform to the best of my capacity under Prime Minister's guidance.
0: The appointment comes after weeks of unprecedented student protests that culminated in Dharmendra Pradhan's resignation over the alleged NEET paper leak and examination irregularities. The month-long agitation led by the Cockroach Janata Party ended after the third round of talks with the centre following the government's acceptance of the protesters' key demands. Soon after the breakthrough, the protest at Delhi's Jantar Mantar was officially called off. At the press conference after the meeting, the CJP leaders said that all of their demands had been accepted by the government. Government representatives also reassured that the five-point charter presented by the CJP will be considered.
2: एजुकेशन के एग्जामिनेशन के रिफॉर्म्स के लिए जो आपका चार्टर है उस पर हम गहन चिंतन भी करेंगे और आपके डेलीगेशन के साथ बातचीत करके जो कुछ भी हम डेलीबरेट कर सकेंगे वो हम करने का प्रयास करेंगे तो ये इनकी डिमांड्स थी मेरे ख्याल से इन्होंने जो डिमांड रखी थी उन सबको सरकार ने सहानुभूतिपूर्वक माना भी है और एक्सेप्ट भी किया
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0: 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Highlighting his commitment towards students, teachers and education reforms for more than four decades, Dharmendra Pradhan said that the aspirations and expectations of the country's youth is paramount for him and he had accepted responsibility since the very beginning. He also expressed anguish over recent July 20th protests and said that his resignation is to protect the interests and future of India's youth. Leader of the opposition, Rahul Gandhi, responded to the development. Gandhi welcomed the decision, congratulated the youth of the nation, and expressed hope that the government would now take concrete steps to reform the education system.
4: उसको तो जाना ही था और अच्छा है कि वो गया but अब concrete steps एजुकेशन सिस्टम को बदलने की सरकार को लेने पड़ेंगे
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He demanded reforms in the education system. In fact, former Delhi Chief Minister Arvind Kejriwal

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1: Responding to the resignation of Pradhan, Union Home Minister Amit Shah said that the country, youth and students are far more important than any position. Amit Shah added that the Modi government respects the sentiments of the country's youth and is committed to implementing the necessary reforms. Delhi police, meanwhile, have removed all roadblocks and barricades across the protest site at Jantar Mantar after CJP called off its month-long agitation. Shiv Sena UBT and MNS took out a massive victory rally in Mumbai to congratulate the student movement. Shiv Sena UBT chief Uddhav Thackeray earlier said that the youth have shown that it has shown the center the spark of revolution is still burning. He went on to say that Union Home Minister Amit Shah must explain why the Delhi police had used violence on the agitating youth. And getting us this ground report from Mumbai is our principal correspondent Disha Yadav, who sent us this report.
2: We are at the iconic Shivaji Park in Mumbai, where hundreds and thousands of people have gathered from all the age groups to participate in the victory celebration that has been called in by the Shiv Sena and the MNS, which are the Thackeray brothers, Raj, as well as Uddhav Thackeray. And as you can see, on a Sunday morning, hundreds of them have come in. What was supposed to be a protest site has now turned into a big victory celebration. The mood is quite energetic. The crowd is quite energetic. As we can see, they are here with the Indian flag. They are here with the posters. They are here with placards. And also, some of them are even distributing Indian flags as well, and even sweets for that matter. So this is how the celebration looks like, because finally, after a long month of protest, their demand of the resignation of the Union Education Minister Dharmendra Pradhan finally has been met. So they say that they are here to celebrate that finally the voices of the youth are being heard, and this is how people are singing, they are dancing, and they are celebrating each and every protest that have really happened and taken place in the past 1 month or so. They say that their voices finally have been heard. With video journalist Nitesh, this is Disha reporting here for Beyond from Mumbai.
1: The central government is now all set to introduce the stricter Public Examinations Amendment Bill 2026. Union Minister of State Jitendra Singh will table the bill in the Lok Sabha on Monday. In fact, the amendment bill proposes 7 key amendments to close enforcement gaps and speed up action against paper leaks. It also provides for dedicated courts and faster criminal trials after alleged irregularities in the NEET UG 2026 examination. The proposed law strengthens the 2024 Act by setting strict deadlines for investigations and court proceedings. It aims to ensure quicker action and faster delivery of justice. The proposed amendment bill has been cleared by the Union Cabinet on 24th of July. The copy of the proposed bill was circulated to the Lok Sabha members ahead of its introduction, mandated fast-track courts in states and union territories. The bill prescribes tougher punishments. Individuals found guilty could face 5 to 10 years in jail and fines of up to 50 lakh rupees, while organized paper leak rackets could attract a minimum of 7-year jail term and fines of up to 10 crore rupees. Shifting focus to Telangana, where Chief Minister Revanth Reddy has pitched a major electoral reform. He has proposed that the minimum age to contest Lok Sabha and Assembly elections be lowered from 25 years at present to 21 years. Revanth Reddy also proposed reducing the eligibility age for Rajya Sabha and Legislative Council elections from 30 to 25 years, saying that he would seek support from leaders across political lines to build consensus on the proposed legislation. Furthermore, Reddy also announced that Telangana will convene a special Assembly session in early August to pass a resolution urging the centre to amend the law. The move linked to the recent NEET paper leak protests is being projected as a bid to bring greater Gen Z representation to India's legislations. This is to India's legislatures. The CM also said that if 21-year-olds are

0: are eligible to join the IAS, IPS and even the IFS services, as well as contest local body elections, then why can they not contest assembly or even Lok Sabha elections? He cited countries such as the UK, Germany and Singapore, where younger candidates are eligible to contest national elections. Chief Minister Rewant Reddy said that the Gen Z movement must now translate into greater political participation and urged young Indians to become lawmakers, ministers and future prime ministers. He argued that the country's young deserve a stronger voice in governance. The Telangana Chief Minister also demanded that all cases against student protesting the NEET paper leak be withdrawn and sought compensation for families of students who died by suicide following the controversy. Shifting focus to the latest from occupied West Bank, where tensions have been flaring in the region after a violent confrontation broke out, and that is between Israelis and the Palestinians. This came after, a day after clashes in a village on the north of the territory that left six people dead. The Israeli military said that Saturday's confrontation developed in the hilltop settlement of Susya, which is in the southern occupied West Bank region, where Israelis and Palestinians threw rocks at each other. It further claimed that one of the Palestinians stole the weapon of one of the Israeli civilians and shots were also fired into the air. The Israeli military said that at least one Israeli civilian was injured due to rock hurling and was evacuated to receive medical treatment. A similar clash between Israeli settlers and Palestinians took place in the village of which is located in the northern West Bank on Friday. This incident had resulted in deaths of four Palestinians and two Israelis. The clash occurred when a group of Israeli settlers allegedly had entered illegally in a village of Tel in northern West Bank and were confronted by Palestinian residents who feared an attack. Post the incident, members of the Israeli security forces were seen deployed in the village in the northern West Bank. They raided a number of houses and took Palestinians for questioning. This action by Israeli military was accompanied by Israeli settlers who on Friday attacked houses and even burned cars in the area of Sara, which is south of Nablus.
1: The raid began at 3 a.m. and is still ongoing now. Following yesterday's operation, Israeli forces raided a number of homes, mistreated residents, and caused damage to property. Several people were then taken to detention centers, while one of the homes was turned into a field interrogation site.
0: On Saturday, Palestinians in the village of Tel buried four men killed during the previous day. Head of the village council said that families of the four people held a common funeral, but the Israeli army restricted who could attend and that only about 30 people were able to attend the funeral. Israeli Prime Minister Netanyahu announced that he would allow the establishment of more settlements in the region. All Israeli settlements in the occupied West Bank are illegal under international law, while outposts are small settlements usually established without government approval. Shifting focus then, authorities in Russia say that 12 people, including four children, have been killed. And this is following an overnight attack that was carried out by Ukrainian forces. This strike by the Ukrainian forces comes as President Volodymyr Zelensky claimed that his Russian counterpart is preparing to send new Russians off to war. The latest attack also comes The attack happened on a holiday camp in Russian-occupied territory of Zaporizhia. Visuals on your screens show several wreckages of cars and ruins of destroyed buildings. Russian investigators continue to probe the incident near a swimming pool of a bombarded tourist site. Amidst the latest strike, Ukraine's Special Operations Police Battalion could be seen patrolling the village of Belinke in southeast Zaporizhia region. The armed troops could be seen firing at a drone near the village. Now, this region has been under constant attack from Russian FPV drones as well as guided bombs. Ukraine's Special Operations Police Battalion said

0: that the fiber optic drones keep flying into the area almost every day. They added that these drones are being launched from the Russian-controlled part of Zaporizhia. Following this, Moscow has accused Kiev of deliberately attacking civilians. A Russian official even said that another 19 people have been injured near the town of Melitopol, which is located on the coast of Azov Sea. Ukraine continued its assault as its armed forces struck a Russian warship in the Caspian Sea, with President Volodymyr Zelensky saying that the armed forces struck Iranian vessels that were used in military cargo shipments with long-range strikes. The Ukrainian president did not, however, provide additional details regarding this. In response to which, Iran's foreign ministry has condemned Ukraine on the latest attack. Tehran has said that the strike has triggered an explosion, killing one sailor and injured another, called the attack an act of aggression and said that it would defend its national interest and security. Tehran has also accused Kiev of expanding its war with Moscow. Following the attacks, Ukrainian President Volodymyr Zelensky has claimed that Russian president is preparing to send new Russians off to war and urged allies to put more pressure on Moscow to end the conflict. He added that Ukraine's long-range strikes are hitting deep inside Russian territory.
1: Putin is preparing to simply send new Russians off to war. He's disguising it with other words and signals, but he's preparing. It's important that we and our partners are able to put enough pressure on Russia so that thoughts of ending this aggression become dominant, thoughts of peace, not of further Russian mobilization.
0: Furthermore, Zelensky claimed that Russia is planning to bring in 30,000 North Korean troops to take part in the war.
1: We also see Russia's cooperation with North Korea. Russia wants to bring in another 30,000 North Korean troops. Preparations have been underway in Russia's Voronezh region since June to receive them. In addition, North Korea is preparing to supply Russia with new launchers for ballistic missiles.
0: Meanwhile, several regions in Russia are facing acute food shortages in the midst of the raging war. Reports that have cited Deputy Prime Minister claimed that parts of Siberia are experiencing fuel supply problems. The Deputy Prime Minister said that a ban on gasoline exports will be extended till the end of the year and that a ban on diesel exports will be lifted as the markets recover. While the war continues, Kazakhstan has said that a peace deal could be reached if both Russia and Ukraine decided to halt the conflict and resumed negotiations. Speaking alongside Russian President Vladimir Putin at a Russia-Kazakhstan forum in Siberian city of Omsk, Kazakh president said that it is time to freeze the conflict and return to Istanbul 2.0 formula.
2: If I may offer my humble opinion, since I have been asked, perhaps it is time to freeze this conflict and return to the Istanbul Formula 2.0, given the significant results achieved there, then, naturally, with security guarantees from the great powers, including Russia, we could move forward toward a long-awaited peace.
0: Well, China's appetite for gold continues to grow, and that is because the country imported around 173 tons of gold in the month of June alone, which also makes it the highest monthly import level since March of 2024 and extends gains for third consecutive month. The surge came as international gold prices corrected sharply from their early 2026 highs, thereby encouraging investors to buy the dip. A stronger Chinese yuan has also made overseas purchases more affordable. At the same time, commercial banks accelerated imports by using up existing import quotas before a new licensing regime took effect in June. The inflow highlights how lower prices are drawing fresh interest from the world's largest bullion market. The latest rally in imports reflects demand from both retail investors and China's banking system. Chinese banks offer gold accumulation plans that allow individuals to invest in bullion in small, regular amounts, thereby requiring banks to maintain adequate physical inventories. The People's Bank of China also continued adding to its reserves, purchasing as much as 15 tons of gold in the month of June, which was also its biggest monthly addition since October of 2023.

extended its buying streak to 29 consecutive months. Despite the surge in imports, China's physical gold market remains uneven. Wholesale demand is near decade lows as weak jewelry sales limits inventory rebuilding by manufacturers. The picture is similar in India, where high domestic prices have kept retail demand subdued, widening dealer discounts. In China, however, physical premiums strengthened slightly as buying interest improved after gold prices stabilized. Overall, the latest data points to a market where central bank purchases, bank stockpiling and even investment demand remain strong, even as traditional jewelry consumption continues to lag.

0: The Earth is sending distress signals. 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
4: Where darkness hides behind every corner. Where the truth is stranger than fiction. A show that dives deep into the stories which shock and mystify. The victims, the accused, and the sinister plot. Prime Crime is your front row seat to darkness.

0: Ladies and gentlemen, may I please have your attention? Please have your tickets in hand before you board the plane. Thank you.
1: Hello and welcome. I'm Johan Castell and you're watching Wings. On the show today, we look at the Rath Yatra celebration in

Odisha. We also cover the UNESCO World Heritage Committee's meeting in South Korea and cultural festivals around the world. Let's start. Three giant wooden chariots, millions of devotees, centuries-old rituals, and one of the world's largest religious processions, the Rath Yatra. Every year, the holy city of Puri in India's Odisha becomes the center of the Rath Yatra celebration. And this year as well, thousands of devotees have flocked to the city to celebrate the festival of Lord Jagannath. Let's take a look.

0: Located on the shores of the Bay of Bengal, Jagannath Puri is the eastern anchor of India's sacred Chardham pilgrimage and home to the 12th century Jagannath Temple. Every year, devotees from across India and around the world travel to Puri to witness the Rath Yatra. This festival is dedicated to Lord Jagannath, who is believed to be a revered form of Lord Krishna, along with his elder brother, Lord Balabhadra, and sister goddess Subhadra. The festival is regarded as one of the largest and oldest religious processions. Millions of devotees gather in the street and participate in the sacred journey by pulling the wooden chariots through the streets of Puri. One of the most remarkable traditions of the Rath Yatra is that all three chariots are built entirely from scratch each year using traditional techniques passed down through centuries. The chariot of Lord Jagannath is known as Nandi Ghosh. It stands nearly 45 feet tall and is supported by 16 massive wooden wheels. His elder brother, Lord Balabhadra, rides on the 14-wheeled chariot Taladhwaj, while Goddess Subhadra's 12-wheeled Darpadalana, also known as Devadalana, completes the sacred procession. Before the journey begins, the deities are brought out of the temple following the Pahandi Bijay ritual, accompanied by the sound of conch shells, kimbals and devotional chants. The procession begins after the Chera Pahandra ceremony, when the Gajapati Maharaja of Puri ceremonially sweeps the platforms of all three chariots with a golden broom. It's a century-old ritual that symbolizes humility before the divine. The chariots then begin their 3-kilometer journey to the Gundicha temple, where the deities remain for 7 days before returning. The celebrations extend well beyond the day of procession. The festival begins with the Deva Snan Purnima, when the deities are ceremonially bathed with 108 pots of sacred water. After this ritual, the deities are believed to rest before reappearing for the Rath Yatra. Following a week at the Gundicha temple, devotees gather for the Sandhya Darshan before witnessing the return procession known as the Bahuda Yatra. Celebrations continue with the spectacular Sunabesha, when the deities are adorned with more than 200 kilograms of gold ornaments. The next day marks Adharpana, a unique offering made to the deities before the festival concludes with the final ritual Niladri Bijay, which marks the grand homecoming of Lord Jagannath and his siblings to the Puri temple. The Rath Yatra is celebrated across several parts of India with equal devotion and grandeur. Grand processions are organized in several regions, including West Bengal, Assam, Gujarat and Punjab, where thousands of devotees gather to pull beautifully decorated chariots through the streets.
1: It's very ecstatic. It's also very wild. I come from England originally and never see anything like this in England. It's another world. It's just incredible. People have so much faith, so much nishtha for Jagannath. It's amazing to see.
0: As the towering chariots roll through the streets and countless hands pull them forward, the Rath Yatra continues to preserve a centuries-old legacy, bringing millions together in a celebration of devotion and cultural heritage.
2: Every year, a handful of extraordinary places move

0: One step closer to joining one of the world's most exclusive travel lists. This week, all eyes are on Busan in South Korea, where UNESCO is deciding which destinations will be granted World Heritage status. From ancient temples and legendary mountains to battlefields and biodiverse coastlines, here are some of the remarkable places hoping to earn global recognition.
1: The 48th session of the committee runs from July 19th to 29, bringing together representatives from 21 countries elected under the World Heritage Convention. Their role is to evaluate new nominations for the World Heritage List while also reviewing the conservation of sites already recognized for their outstanding universal value. New inscriptions are expected to be announced between July 24th and 27. South Korea is hoping its spectacular Garorim Bay will become the country's next UNESCO World Heritage Site. Located along the country's west coast, the bay is home to one of Korea's largest tidal flats, supporting remarkable biodiversity, including migratory birds, marine life, and extensive mudflat ecosystems.
2: This is South Korea's first national marine ecological park. In 2016, it was designated as the nation's first marine protected area, and it is regarded as an area of exceptional conservation value. The Garorim Bay tidal flat in particular hosts over 800 species of marine life, including endangered species, making it a site of outstanding biodiversity.
1: Conservationists say the nomination highlights the growing recognition of coastal wetlands as destinations where sustainable tourism and nature protection can go hand in hand. Here, low-tide mud walking is popular with tourists who walk out onto the exposed tidal flats to dig for clams.
3: If Garorim Bay is listed in the World Heritage Site by UNESCO, I expect it to be preserved so we can pass it down to future generations as something to be proud of. After a day of mud walking, I think it is a unique experience. I can catch clams and crabs.
1: The beaches that witnessed one of history's defining moments are also seeking UNESCO recognition. Normandy's D-Day landing beaches have welcomed generations of visitors interested in World War II history.
4: It's an extraordinarily important landing on a huge scale. It's probably the greatest amphibious landing there's ever been. It ought to be remembered for that alone. But one reason it's particularly remembered, this is the first major commitment of Allied troops to the land war against Germany.
1: The nomination aims to recognize not only their military significance, but also their enduring role as symbols of peace, remembrance, and reconciliation, preserving the landscapes where Allied forces landed on June 6, 1944. Japan is looking to add another chapter to its remarkable cultural heritage. The ancient capitals of Asuka and Fujiwara represent the birthplace of the Japanese state, where early political institutions, Buddhist culture, and urban planning first took shape more than 1,300 years ago.
5: The sites submitted to UNESCO as World Heritage Sites are buried cultural properties, in other words, ruins. According to the research, if you dig under the rice fields for approximately a meter, there is an archaeological site. That is, however, not easy for visitors to understand. Tumulus are easy because they look like a hill or one can see a stone chamber, but temples and palaces are buried underground. In recent days, part of the sites have been restored, and technologies such as augmented reality or virtual reality have been introduced to visually experience what it was like back then.
1: Archaeological remains, ancient temples, and royal tombs continue to offer visitors a glimpse into one of Japan's most formative periods. In Greece, one mountain stands above all others, both literally and in mythology. Mount Olympus, the legendary home of the ancient Greek gods, is now seeking UNESCO World Heritage status.

0: Status.
1: Olympus είναι η ζωή μας.
2: Olympus is our life. It is the place where we grew up. It is the place we see every single day. Every year, people from all over the world come here to see it, experience it. We want to protect it. We want to make it continually more accessible.
0: Rising to nearly 3,000 meters, the mountain combines dramatic alpine landscapes with exceptional biodiversity and centuries of cultural significance. Today, it's one of Greece's most popular destinations for hikers and nature lovers. Thailand is hoping UNESCO will recognize one of its most revered Buddhist landmarks, Wat Phra Mahathat Warramahawihan, a magnificent 13th century temple in Nakhon Si Thammarat, has long been regarded as one of southern Thailand's spiritual treasures.
3: As a local of Nakhon Si Thammarat and a monk who's stationed at this temple, I welcome the efforts of the province, of the committee, to make Phra Boromathat Chedi of Nakhon Si Thammarat a World Heritage Site. However, I think that if the temple actually becomes a World Heritage Site, that will be just the beginning of the conservation to develop this ancient site to serve as the spiritual center for the people.
0: Dominated by its soaring white stupa, the temple continues to attract pilgrims and visitors alike, while showcasing centuries of Buddhist architecture and religious tradition. With decisions expected over the coming days, several of these remarkable destinations could soon join one of the world's most exclusive travel lists, inspiring even more travelers to discover the stories, cultures, and landscapes that have shaped our shared human heritage.
4: Roman warriors taking to the streets, cultural fairs uniting tourists and locals, daredevils conquering rivers, and artists turning nature into a canvas. People across the world celebrate ancient cultural festivals in unique ways. Let's take a look.
5: In Romania, people dressed up as warriors, craftsmen and performers, recreating life during the Roman and Dacian era. The Getadava historical reenactment festival brought together history enthusiasts dressed in authentic Roman, Dacian and Gothic armor, transforming the festival grounds into an open-air museum where visitors could experience a glimpse of the ancient world. Throughout the day, spectators witnessed battle demonstrations based on Roman military tactics, explored ancient art, and got a glimpse of the most significant periods in the region's history.
6: I have been taking part in these types of festivals since I was very young. My mother kept bringing me to festivals, and I come because I am passionate about history and I love it here.
5: The festival attracted several participants who have spent decades taking part in historical reenactments across the world.
7: It's the fifth or sixth event that I am taking part in, but we have about 15 events a year. And in 20 years, I took part in a few hundred such events. I even organized some. I also took part as a guest, both in Romania and abroad.
5: More than 1,000 tourists and local residents gathered in China's Shilinhot for the opening of the 36th Inner Mongolia Tourism Nadam Fair, one of the region's biggest celebrations of grassland culture. Wrestlers marched in formation alongside delegations representing Inner Mongolia's 12 leagues and cities in traditional costumes, while traditional music and dance filled the opening ceremony. Alongside the famous three games of men wrestling, horse racing and archery, the festival also features several activities like cultural performances and evening bonfire celebrations, offering visitors an immersive experience of the region's nomadic heritage. An adrenaline-filled event took place in the Russian capital of Moscow as the Two Rivers Water Sports Festival transformed the Moskva River into a stage of spectacular sporting performances. Thousands gathered along the riverbanks to watch athletes participate in high diving, rowing and hydroflight competitions. One of the biggest attractions saw international high divers leap from platforms nearly the height of a 9-story building, performing complex aerial maneuvers before plunging into the river below. Athletes from 11 countries competed in the event, making it one of the biggest international attractions.
8: Man, the show is amazing. Look at the view, look at the crew. Everything is amazing here in Moscow. So I think it's going to be a good show.
5: Students also competed in rowing races, while hydrofight athletes soared above the river using powerful water-propelled jet systems. During the event, two hydroflyers unfurled the largest Russian flag ever displayed above water, setting a new world record and creating one of the festival's most memorable moments. Many spectators welcomed the return of international competition to Moscow, viewing the festival as an opportunity to celebrate athletic excellence while bringing together participants from around the world.
9: I really love that, despite all the challenges the world is facing, international competitions are back in Moscow and we get to see athletes from all over the world. That's really cool.
5: In the heart of Montenegro's Dermitor National Park, artists from Montenegro and the neighboring Serbia have built enormous grass pictograms stretching up to 140 meters as part of the Wild Beauty Art Festival. The monumental designs draw inspiration from prehistoric cave art, medieval tombstones protected by UNESCO, and traditional woven carpets. Working alongside local residents, the artists carefully cut the grass by hand using scythes, following detailed plans marked with ropes and wooden stakes.
10: Geometry must be applied because when you find yourself within the artwork, which spans about 140 meters, you don't know where you are. Your only hope to find your way around is to have a plan, meaning you create it, you sketch it precisely, you measure it out, and you stick to that plan. You go from point to point, mowing the width, the length, everything has to work.
5: Sunlight naturally bleached the cut grass, gradually revealing the giant pictograms from the surrounding viewpoints. The artists described the project as new cave art, an attempt to connect contemporary creativity with ancient traditions.
11: We founded New Cave Art as a sort of return, a restart, like a comeback to the beginning. Why? Because civilization is in trouble. We are witnesses to that, but art too has not been functioning at its best for many, many decades now. The idea is to return to the beginning, meaning to that cave where the first drawings came from and which were indeed a real art.
4: Tourism can be remarkably resilient, but it is also one of the first industries to feel the impact of conflict. Once a leading destination for pilgrims and international travelers, Israel is now facing the sharpest decline in global tourism. New figures reveal just how dramatically visitor numbers have fallen and why rebuilding confidence may prove to be the industry's greatest challenge.
12: For decades, Israel has been one of the West Asia's most visited destinations. Home to Jerusalem, the Dead Sea, and the Sea of Galilee, it attracts millions of pilgrims and tourists every year. But today, the country's tourism industry is facing its biggest challenge in decades. According to the OECD Tourism Trends and Policies 2026 report, Israel recorded the world's steepest decline in international tourist arrivals between 2019 and 2025, down 71%. The collapse follows years of regional instability, culminating in the latest conflict that has severely disrupted travel across the region.
13: impact on travel has been global, even though it's been a regional conflict, primarily because of the fact that that Middle Eastern location of the conflict is a significant area.

0: air corridor for aircraft flying across the world, whether it's for passengers or for trade. About 30 to 40% of global air traffic goes through that corridor.
1: The impact stretches well beyond Israel. Conflict has repeatedly disrupted one of the world's busiest aviation corridors. Airlines have cancelled flights, aircraft have been rerouted, and travellers have become increasingly cautious about booking holidays across parts of West Asia. For Israel, that has translated into fewer visitors, lower hotel occupancy, and reduced tourism spending.
0: What we are seeing is that even if the military conflict ends and all is peaceful, the collateral damage is going to take us into the end of the year because we know we have severe issues around jet fuel supply. We have pricing issues. We have confidence issues. So that's going to take us very much into the end of the year without question, if not into the next year.
1: Higher fuel prices have added another obstacle. As oil prices climbed during the conflict, airlines faced rising jet fuel costs, increasing pressure on ticket prices, particularly on long-haul routes. Even when hostilities ease, rebuilding traveler confidence may take considerably longer. Tourism experts believe recovery will depend not only on peace, but also on restoring flight connectivity and convincing international visitors that the destination is once again safe to visit. Israel remains home to some of the world's most significant cultural and religious landmarks. But until confidence returns, the country's tourism industry is likely to remain one of the conflict's biggest economic casualties.
2: The landscape of global travel is undergoing a realignment. Traditional hotspots have seen a staggering decline. Conversely, travelers are shifting their gaze to West Asia and North Africa, sparking an unprecedented travel boom in Saudi Arabia and Morocco.
3: Saudi Arabia draws millions with its massive cultural transformations. According to OECD's Tourism Trends and Policies 2026, tourism to Saudi Arabia is up by 67% from 2019 to 2025. For Morocco, that figure stands at 53% for the same period. And now in 2026, the country experiences a particularly cinematic surge in popularity. This newfound momentum is partly driven by Hollywood's arrival, specifically through the highly anticipated production of Christopher Nolan's The Odyssey. Filmed partly in the breathtaking, sweeping landscapes of Dakhla, the production has thrown a massive international spotlight on the region. The film's expansive sets and high-profile shoots have effectively turned the area into a must-visit destination for cinephiles, ecotourists, and thrill-seekers alike. This cinematic exposure is creating a powerful economic multiplier, widely dubbed the Odyssey Effect. Backed by strategic local initiatives, the buzz generated by the film has rapidly accelerated Morocco's tourism goals. Travelers are no longer just flocking to the historic spice-laden medinas of Marrakech. Instead, they are charting new paths to the coastal winds of the Atlantic and the dramatic desert expanses featured on the silver screen. By successfully converting Hollywood prestige into long-term foot traffic, Morocco is solidifying its status as the premier breakout destination of the year. The Odyssey has earned $264.1 million in its global debut. The movie has also become Nolan's third largest opening ever, made on a budget of $250 million. The movie has recovered its cost in its opening debut. The location itself is seeing a tourism revival at an unprecedented scale.
2: That's all we have for you on the show this week, but we return next week with more. Until then, it's me, Johan Castell, signing off. Goodbye.

0: where the truth is stranger than fiction. A show that dives deep into the stories which shock and mystify. The victims, the accused, and the sinister float. Prime Crime is your front row seat to darkness.
1: This is our brand new edition of South India, a daily dynamic show that will capture the pulse of the southern Indian state.
2: It's by blending special stories, stories of the day, breaking alerts and cultural wigglers.
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0: From the bustling trading floors of Wall Street to the vibrant exchanges of Asian stock markets, we on Breaks It Down for you to make sense of what's happening. As we reveal the key factors behind events, strategic battles, and the game-changing business decisions that shape the world. We bring you all of this and more on World Business Watch.
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0: Where darkness hides behind every corner. Where the truth is stranger than fiction. A show that dives deep into the stories which shock and mystify. The victims, the accused, and the sinister float. Prime Crime is your front row seat to darkness.
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0: Tuned to View On, I'm Samiksha Srivastava. Here's a look at the headlines you're tracking this hour. Iran warns of wider West Asia war if U.S. presses ahead with attack. Threat issued ahead of Israeli Prime Minister's visit to Washington. Ukrainian President Zelensky accuses Russia of supplying satellite intelligence to Iran to support strikes on U.S. military bases and Gulf state facilities. Ministry of External Affairs cautions Indian nationals to carefully evaluate security situation before accepting jobs on commercial vessels operating in or passing through the Black Sea, cites rise in attacks linked to West Asia war. Rescuer search for 23 missing as a Vietnamese ship carrying 62 sinks in South China Sea. Spanish authorities say wildfire in eastern Castellón province has grown beyond firefighting capacity, blaming high temperatures and gusty winds as flames spread across a 21-kilometer perimeter. Bitcoin and Ethereum ended the week slightly higher after surrendering most midweek gains. Bitcoin held above $64,000 on strong ETF inflows, while Ethereum faced selling pressure. Investors now await the Federal Reserve's policy decision for clues on crypto market direction. In a significant development following the resignation of Dharmendra Pradhan, the central government has moved swiftly to ensure continuity in the Education Ministry. Now, this after being assigned the Union Education Ministry, Union Minister Prahlad Joshi has officially assumed the office. He will continue to hold his previous portfolios as well. Apart from education, he holds the Consumer Affairs, Food and Public Distribution, and New and Renewable Energy Departments. Listen in to what he had to say just after the announcement yesterday.
1: I accept this responsibility with sense of duty and humility, and I am thankful to the Prime Minister, and under the guidance of the Prime Minister, I will try to perform to the best of my capacity under Prime Minister's guidance.
0: The appointment comes after weeks of unprecedented student protests that culminated in Dharmendra Pradhan's resignation over the alleged NEET paper leak and examination irregularities. The month-long agitation led by the Cockroach Janata Party ended after the third round of talks with the central government following the government's acceptance of the protesters' key demands. Soon after the breakthrough, the protest at Delhi's Jantar Mantar was officially called off. At the press conference after the meeting, the CJP leaders said that all of their demands had been accepted by the government, with government representatives also reassuring that the five-point charter presented by the CJP will now be considered.
2: कि हम एजुकेशन के एग्जामिनेशन के रिफॉर्म्स के लिए जो आपका चार्टर है उस पर हम गहन चिंतन भी करेंगे और आपके डेलीगेशन के साथ बातचीत करके जो कुछ भी हम डेलीबरेट कर सकेंगे वो हम करने का प्रयास करेंगे तो ये इनकी डिमांड्स थी मेरे ख्याल से इन्होंने जो डिमांड रखी थी उन सबको सरकार ने सहानुभूतिपूर्वक माना भी है और एक्सेप्ट भी किया है
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0: Taking responsibility for the crisis, Dharmendra Pradhan announced his resignation just hours ahead of the meet between CJP representatives and the central government, highlighting his commitment towards students, teachers, and education reforms for more than four decades. He said that the aspirations and expectations of the country's youth is paramount for him, and that he had accepted responsibility since the very beginning. He also expressed anguish over recent July 20th protests, while adding that his resignation is to protect the interests and future of India's youth. Leader of the opposition, Rahul Gandhi, responded to the development. While he welcomed the decision and congratulated the youth of the nation, Rahul Gandhi expressed hope that the government would now take concrete measures to reform the education system.
4: उसको तो जाना ही था और अच्छा है कि वो गया, बट अब कॉन्क्रीट स्टेप्स एजुकेशन सिस्टम को बदलने की सरकार को लेने पड़ेंगे.
0: 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In similar vein, former Delhi Chief Minister Arvind Kejriwal termed the resignation a victory for democracy. Parallelly, activist Sonam Wangchuk, whose 26-day hunger strike helped galvanize the entire movement, welcomed the development and credited India's young generation for sustaining the nationwide campaign.
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0: 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Delhi police have removed all roadblocks and barricades across the protest site at Delhi's Jantar Mantar after CJP called off its month-long agitation, 36 days to be precise. Shiv Sena, UBT and MNS took out a massive victory rally in Mumbai to congratulate the student movement. Shiv Sena UBT chief Uddhav Thackeray earlier said that the youth have shown the centre, the spark of revolution is still burning. He went on to say that Union Home Minister Amit Shah must explain why Delhi police had resorted to violence during the protests by the young students. A news from Telangana, where Chief Minister Revanth Reddy has pitched a major electoral reform. Revanth Reddy has proposed that the minimum age to contest Lok Sabha and Assembly elections be lowered from 25 years to 21 years. The Chief Minister also proposed reducing the eligibility age for Rajya Sabha and Legislative Council elections from 30 to 25 years, while adding that he would seek support from leaders across political lines, and that is in order to build consensus on the proposed legislation. Furthermore, Revanth Reddy announced that Telangana will convene a special assembly session in early August to pass a resolution that would urge the centre to amend the law. The move, linked to the recent NEET paper leak protests, is being projected as a bid to bring greater Gen Z representation into India's legislatures. The Chief Minister said if 21-year-olds are eligible to join the IAS, IPS and even IFS and also contest local body elections, then why is it so that they cannot contest assembly or Lok Sabha polls? Revanth Reddy even cited countries such as the UK, Germany and Singapore, where younger candidates are eligible to contest nationwide elections. Chief Minister Revanth Reddy said that the Gen Z movement must now translate into greater political participation and urged young Indians to become lawmakers, ministers and even future prime ministers. The Telangana Chief Minister argued that the country's youth deserve a stronger voice in governance. Telangana Chief Minister also demanded that all cases against students protesting the NEET paper leak be withdrawn.

and sought compensation for families of students who died by suicide following the controversy.

0: one sailor and injured another. Tehran said that the attack violated the UN Charter and accused Ukraine of attempting to spread instability beyond the battlefield. Furthermore, Iran insisted that it has never intervened in the Russia-Ukraine war and called on the United Nations Security Council, the European Union and other member states to condemn the attack. It also warned that it would not hesitate to defend its national interests and security under international law, while holding Kiev and its supporters responsible for any further escalation. Iran's foreign minister raised the issue during a phone conversation with European Union foreign policy chief Kaja Kallas. The Iranian reaction came after Ukrainian president confirmed Ukrainian forces had targeted logistics hubs, an oil refinery, a fuel depot and military-linked maritime assets in the Caspian Sea, including vessels allegedly used for military cargo shipments that involved Iran as well as a Russian ship. While Ukraine has publicly acknowledged carrying out strikes against maritime assets in the Caspian Sea, it has not commented on Iran's allegation regarding a commercial vessel. Tensions are flaring in the occupied West Bank after a violent confrontation broke out between Israelis and Palestinians. This comes a day after clashes in a village located in the north part of the territory that left at least six people dead. The Israeli military said that Saturday's confrontation developed in a hilltop settlement of Susia in southwestern occupied West Bank, where Israelis and Palestinians threw rocks at each another. It further claimed that one of the Palestinians stole the weapon of one of the Israeli civilians and shots were fired into the air. The Israeli military said that at least one Israeli civilian was injured due to rock hurling and was evacuated to receive medical treatment. A similar clash between Israeli settlers and Palestinians took place in the village of Tel in northern West Bank. This was on Friday, the incident that even resulted in deaths of four Palestinians and two Israelis. The clash occurred when apparently a group of Israeli settlers had illegally entered village of Tel in northern West Bank and were confronted by Palestinian residents who feared an attack. Post the incident, members of Israeli security forces were seen deployed in the village in the northern West Bank. They even raided a number of houses and took Palestinians for questioning. This action by the Israeli military was accompanied by Israeli settlers who on Friday attacked houses and even burnt cars in the area of Saraz, south of Nablus.
1: The raid began at 3 a.m. and is still ongoing now. Following yesterday's operation, Israeli forces raided a number of homes, mistreated residents, and caused damage to property. Several people were then taken to detention centers, while one of the homes was turned into a field interrogation site.
0: On Saturday, Palestinians in the village of Tel buried four men killed during the previous day. Head of the village council said that families of the four people held a common funeral, but that the Israeli army restricted who could attend the last rites and that only about 30 people were able to attend the last rites. Parallelly, Israeli Prime Minister has announced that he would allow establishment of more settlements in the region. All Israeli settlements in the occupied West Bank notably are illegal under international law, while outposts are small settlements usually established without government approval. Authorities have launched a major manhunt after a car struck pedestrians on the outskirts of Berlin's gay pride celebrations. One person has been killed and more than a dozen others have been injured. The incident happened at Tiergarten Park near the iconic Brandenburg Gate. Hundreds of thousands of people had gathered peacefully for the Christopher Street Day celebrations, which is also one of Europe's largest LGBTQ plus events. Before the apparent attack brought it to an abrupt end, visuals that also show evacuations after attendees were ordered to leave the area.

0: number of emergency services vehicles already at the scene. The suspect's vehicle has been found abandoned near the Tiergarten Park. Police and prosecutors have appealed for information on 21-year-old man identified as Abdul. They say he is believed to have links to Islamist circles and may be armed and dangerous. Mayor of Berlin has called the incident an attack on their free and open-minded society. German Chancellor Friedrich Merz has called it a horrific attack. In a statement, he said that him as well as the Interior Minister would push to make sure that the incident is fully investigated. Germany has in recent years seen several violent attacks at public spaces, which includes a stabbing incident in February last year at Berlin's Holocaust Memorial, which is also at stone's throw from the scene of the latest incident. A climate threat is now adding pressure to one of Asia's most important food supplies, and that is rice. A combination of a strengthening El Nino weather pattern, weaker rainfall combined with high farming costs linked to the war in West Asia is putting rice production across Asia at risk. Farmers from Vietnam to the Philippines are struggling with dry fields, expensive fuel and rising fertilizer costs, thereby raising concerns that lower harvests could push food prices higher across the region. El Nino is a natural climate pattern that forms parts of the Pacific Ocean and changes global weather. In Asia, it often means weaker monsoon rains and longer dry spells, exactly when rice crops need large amounts of water. This year, the impact is being felt across major rice-growing regions, which includes India, Vietnam, Thailand, Indonesia, and even the Philippines. India, which is the world's largest rice grower and exporter, has seen monsoon rainfall running about one-sixth below normal levels so far, thereby raising concerns during the crucial planting season. But the weather problem is only one part of the crisis. Farmers are also facing higher production costs, and that is precisely because of disruptions linked to the war in Iran and the wider Gulf conflict. Fuel is needed to run tractors and irrigation pumps, while fertilizer is essential for crop growth. In parts of Asia, farmers are now using less fertilizer, delaying planting or reducing production because they cannot afford the higher costs. The pressure is already showing up in rice markets. Thailand's benchmark rice prices recently climbed to an 18-month high. Rice futures traded in Chicago up around 40% this year as traders worry about tighter supplies. United States Department of Agriculture has also projected that global rice production could decline for the first time in 11 years. As for Vietnam, farmers are among those feeling the pressure. Some rice fields have suffered through months of drought, where farmers say that there is not enough water for crops to grow properly. In the Philippines, some growers have even delayed planting because of water shortages, while others are turning to methods that use less water. And that is because irrigation costs have increased. For consumers, the concern is simple, and that is lower production could mean higher rice prices. Governments across Asia are now watching rainfall, harvest forecasts, and even food reserves closely. While existing stockpiles may provide some protection in the short term, a prolonged El Nino could potentially increase pressure on the world's most important staple food crop. This is no longer just a weather story. It is becoming a food security issue for millions across Asia. Formula One is set for its final race before the annual summer break with this weekend's Hungarian Grand Prix. With Kimi Antonelli, who is in pole position for the championship, all eyes will be on Lewis Hamilton and Russell. With just 1 week after the Belgian GP, we are back for one more race before the summer break. Championship leader Kimi Antonelli has been outstanding this season, but still believes his team has a lot of improvements to make. Antonelli leads the standings with 6 race wins this season, the most recent coming in Belgium.
1: I think on execution-wise, we've done a great job with the team. Even with myself, I'm happy. But of course, still a weekend to go where we want to finish well in order to go on summer break happy.
0: And Hornelli's teammate George Russell had a poor outing in Belgium, pushing him further back in the Drivers' Championship. Russell is now third in the standings.
2: We think we've got on top of the issues that we had in Spa, and should be easy to resolve, we hope, and we think we've got on top of it, so feeling more positive.
0: Fellow title contender and seven-time champion Lewis Hamilton too believes that he and his side have a lot of work to do to challenge for the title, with Hamilton having finished third in the first practice session on Friday itself. That's all we had in this edition of our broadcast. But before we wind up, American actor Kevin Hart is back with another comedy, and this time he's bringing a fresh dose of humor along with him. The cast of 72 Hours came together in New York for the film's premiere, leaving you with the glimpses.

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1: 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It's a wake-up call, global emergency. Climate Tracker on We On World is One.
2: From the bustling trading floors of Wall Street to the vibrant exchanges of Asian stock markets, We On breaks it down for you to make sense of what's happening. As we reveal the key factors behind events, strategic battles, and the game-changing business decisions that shape the world. We bring you all of this and more on World Business Watch.
3: Campaigns, elections, alliances, controversies, and power play. 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Expert take, citizens' voices, detailed ground reports, and in-depth coverage from political corridors of the world. 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
5: Where darkness hides behind every corner. Where the truth is stranger than fiction. A show that dives deep into the stories which shock and mystify the victims, the accused, and the sinister plot. Prime Crime is your front row seat to darkness.
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1: The Earth is sending distress signals. Wildfires, droughts, and melting glaciers. Can we reverse the damage? Explore the harrowing effects of climate change. It's a wake-up call, global emergency. Climate Tracker on We On World is One.
2: From the bustling trading floors of Wall Street to the vibrant exchanges of Asian stock markets, WEON breaks it down for you to make sense of what's happening. As we reveal the key factors behind events, strategic battles, and the game-changing business decisions that shape the world. We bring you all of this and more on World Business Watch.
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0: Hello and welcome. I'm Miraj and you are watching Tech It Out. Now, it seems like social media has been in our lives forever, but Facebook only came in 2004. It was followed by YouTube, Instagram, TikTok, and a host of other social media platforms. At the time, it was such a paradigm shift. It really underscored the internet's power to connect people across the world. But what we didn't foresee at the time is the effect that social media would have on children. Now, today we know children are addicted to doom scrolling. They have mental health issues, body image issues, and what have you. Now, experts say that addiction to social media begins very, very young, and they say that parents really need to be firm in not handing children a phone, you know, just to keep them occupied. In this episode, we'll tell you why it's important to do that. We'll look at India's first hydrogen-powered locomotive, and we'll take a behind-the-scenes look at the AI conference in Shanghai, showcasing the future of the technology. All of that and more coming up in this episode of Tech It Out. Social media is facing its moment of reckoning. Countries around the world are passing legislation to restrict or ban social media access to children. Now, France just banned social media for under 15s. It'll go into effect on September the 1st. The UK is mulling similar initiatives to restrict screen time. And of course, Australia banned it in December 2025. Now, the bigger question, however, isn't about these companies and what they do. They've already lost a landmark US lawsuit in which it was proven that Google and Meta, in fact, engineered these systems to be addictive. But these are enterprises. They're meant to make profit. The bigger question is that did we even stop to think and consider what the negative ramifications of social media would be on children before we adopted this technology so enthusiastically in 2004? And more importantly, have we learned our lesson?
1: Social media has become the defining media of our age. It influences what content we consume, from news to entertainment. How we communicate, whether it's between two people or broadcast to a virtual community. It even plays a big role in how so many people spend their time. When it launched in 2004, Facebook promised to connect the world. And it did. People found long-lost school friends, made virtual communities with people all over the world, and began following each other's lives in a way that had never happened before in human history. People's digital feeds allowed us to live life vicariously through the lives of other people. YouTube introduced video into the mix. Twitter made it possible to follow live updates on news. TikTok and Instagram introduced the world to the short format vertical video. In the last two decades, social media's use and misuse has spanned the gamut. It's been great for spreading awareness, but it's also been weaponized by bad actors. It's fired revolutions and regime changes, but it's also been used to spread propaganda and misinformation. For children, however, there is little ambiguity. The algorithms of social media are designed to encourage doom scrolling and hook young minds to personalized feeds.
2: The choices that they made around design of the newsfeed algorithm were, while increasing the amount of content consumed, increasing the length of sessions, that it was providing hyper-amplification for the worst ideas. I'll give you an example. Groups, like most people think Facebook is about your family and friends. Facebook has pushed people more and more aggressively towards large groups because it lengthens your session.
1: The virtual echo chambers created by social media promote narrow worldviews, reinforce prejudice, and discourage critical thinking. The short format video has affected attention spans of young people. Addiction is commonplace.
3: We are consulting at the moment on whether there should be a social media ban for under 16s. There are strong views on that either way. And we're looking at how that might or work, what the variations on it might be. We're also working on things like addictive, because algorithms in social media that try to keep adults and children on social media for a long time, chatbots, which at the moment are not sufficiently controlled, we're passing a new provision to deal with that.
1: As the world grapples with how to control the fallout of social media addiction, the bigger question that emerges, we should have been able to stop and consider what the potential ramifications would be for society, politics, the minds of young people and the world at large. The most indicting proof against social media has come from within the organizations. Several whistleblowers have come forward to testify.
2: I believe Facebook has a moral duty to be transparent about the operation of its algorithms and the performance of those systems. Currently, they operate in the dark because they know that with no transparency, there is no accountability. I also believe that once someone knows a harm exists and they know that they are causing that harm, they do have a duty to address it.
1: The core takeaway from all of these revelations has been that social media platforms, like any other enterprise, are focused on profits and revenue. And that translates into keeping people on their platforms for as long as possible and getting the biggest bang for the advertiser's buck. Engagement is this industry's most valuable product. Therefore, algorithms prioritize content that keeps people engaged. It turns out that extreme and polarizing content do that better than anything else. Not surprisingly, social media has played a role in influencing elections, fueling riots, spreading health misinformation, and amplifying hate speech. Research has consistently linked its use to higher levels of anxiety, sleep disruption, and body image concerns. Now, across the world, a number of countries have taken decisive action. There's been a global wave of regulation. In December 2025, Australia passed a law to restrict social media access for users under 16 years of age. A number of other countries like the UAE, the United Kingdom, Malaysia, Indonesia, Spain, Denmark and Norway have followed suit, introducing measures to limit young people's access to social media. Starting September 1, which is the beginning of the academic year in France, children under 15 will not be able to set up social media accounts.
4: The objective of this VTC is to coordinate our efforts at European level to strengthen both the protection of children and teenagers in the digital space, as well as the obligations and responsibilities of major online platforms.
1: The European Union's Digital Service Act also requires digital platforms that include social media to moderate content and holds them liable. In a landmark lawsuit in the US, Google and Meta were found guilty not just of harm inflicted by content on their platforms, but of deliberately engineering these platforms to create the addiction that caused it. Clearly, regulation is the way forward. Is there a moral of the story? For one thing, it's a lesson in lack of foresight and a reminder to not repeat that mistake. Sadly, history does repeat itself, and it's repeating itself when it comes to artificial intelligence. AI has already created a raft of extremely problematic issues. From personal assistant to therapist to a companion, AI chatbots are designed to hold conversations, build relationships, and keep people engaged for hours who fool themselves into thinking that they are interacting with a sentient being, not a large language model. The cumulative effect is that people tend to isolate themselves, relying more of interaction with AI than with real people. And let's not even get into the morality of machines making decisions in warfare and otherwise that affect human lives. If social media changed the way we communicate and consume content, AI may change who or what we communicate with. It is affecting our ability to reason and think, to learn, absorb, and share knowledge. But the difference between humans, humanoids, and robots is not a gap that needs bridging. Have we learned our lesson? Only time will tell.
0: Now, the Indian Railways is one of the largest and one of the oldest rail networks in the world. As a matter of fact, even back in the day when the Darjeeling Himalayan Railway was started, there was a great deal of innovation even there, where the train used to use momentum by going the wrong side and then kind of using the momentum to climb steep hills. So anyway, Indian Railways has continuously been modernizing, and the latest feather in its cap is this hydrogen fuel powered locomotive. It's a new train running from Jind to Sonipat in the state of Haryana. It's still experimental, but it's a start. Have a look.
5: For more than 170 years, the story of Indian Railways has been one of continuous technological evolution. From the country's first passenger train pulled by a steam locomotive between then Bombay and Thane in 1853, to the transition through diesel and electric traction, the network has continually adopted new technologies to move people more efficiently. Now another new chapter is beginning. India has introduced its first indigenously developed hydrogen-powered train, marking the country's entry into hydrogen-based rail transport. The project also reflects the government's Make in India initiative, with the train being designed and developed domestically as part of efforts to strengthen India's indigenous railway technology capabilities.
6: भारत की यह हाइड्रोजन ट्रेन धुआं रहित तो है ही, ये मेक इन इंडिया का भी एक बहुत सफल उदाहरण है। इस हाइड्रोजन ट्रेन को भारत के ही इंजीनियर्स ने डिजाइन किया है, भारत की ही कंपनी ने इसको बनाया है।
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8: 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Every single part of this train has been manufactured in India. It was

0: designed in Lucknow and built in Chennai, making it a true example of India's engineering and manufacturing capabilities. Launching this landmark train in Jind is a proud moment.
1: Sabit kar diya ki Bharat kisi se kam nahi.
2: The train, called the Namo Green Rail, was inaugurated by Prime Minister Narendra Modi on 17th of July, who flagged off the service at Jind Railway Station in the state of Haryana in the presence of senior railway officials and other dignitaries.
3: Aaj Bharatiya Rail ne bhi 21vi sadi ki is technology mein ek bada step liya hai. 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
2: It is the first pilot project of its kind in India and has been developed as part of the country's push towards cleaner rail transport. The train consists of 2 hydrogen-powered driving cars and 8 passenger coaches.
3: Duniya mein jahan hydrogen train chal rahi hai, wo 3 ya 4 coach wali hai. 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
2: It can carry around 2600 passengers and operate at speeds of up to 75 kilometers per hour.
4: This is proud for me and as well as all the people and all the people of Haryana and India, because this is the first train which is running in Jind.
2: The project also includes hydrogen storage and refueling infrastructure to support operations and evaluate the technology under real-world conditions. With this launch, India joins a small group of countries including Germany, Japan, China and the United States that have introduced or are testing hydrogen-powered trains as part of their clean transport strategies. Hydrogen trains generate electricity through fuel cells, where hydrogen combines with oxygen to produce electrical power. Hydrogen fuel cell technology produces electricity through a chemical reaction using hydrogen. The primary energy source is a proton exchange membrane fuel cell. This is a fuel cell that generates electricity by reacting hydrogen and oxygen across a proton conducting perfluorosulfonic acid polymer membrane. Unlike diesel engines, the only direct emission from this process is water vapor, making the system a low-emission alternative for non-electrified rail routes.
5: The train stores hydrogen on board and draws oxygen from the air to generate electricity. The only byproduct of this process is water vapor, making it a much cleaner and more environmentally friendly mode of transportation.
2: The train set has been developed to technical specifications prepared by the Research Designs and Standards Organization, or RDSO, the engineering body responsible for developing railway standards in India. The pilot project will help Indian Railway assess how hydrogen technology can be integrated into its existing network. The initiative is part of India's broader green hydrogen mission and its target of achieving net zero carbon emissions by 2070. As countries around the world explore cleaner transport solutions, India's first hydrogen train represents an important technological trial that could shape the future of sustainable rail transport.
6: China is forging its own path when it comes to artificial intelligence. If you did see footage from last year's World AI conference in Shanghai, you would have seen all these dancing robots, humanoids doing somersaults, playing football and so on and so forth. This year's conference was a little different. There was much more focus on more serious applications of AI, especially agentic systems that can plan and execute tasks independently. Now, irrespective of how you may feel about that, that is where artificial intelligence is headed. Take a look.
7: The World Artificial Intelligence Conference, or WAIC, has concluded in Shanghai after 4 days of showcasing the latest developments in artificial intelligence. More than 1,100 companies presented over 3,000 AI products, ranging from humanoid robots to AI smartphones and autonomous digital agents. While the humanoid robots drew much of the attention, many of the most important announcements focused on how AI is evolving beyond generating content. One of those systems was presented by Shanghai-based Ace Robotics. The company showcased Kairos, an embodied world action model designed to give robots the ability to perceive, reason, plan, and execute tasks. Unlike traditional robot control systems that respond to predefined commands, Kairos is designed to help robots understand their surroundings and interpret human intentions before deciding how to act. The system creates multiple possible scenarios, predicts the outcome of each action, and then selects the most efficient and reliable solution before execution.
8: It can understand our world, know whether the interaction between robots and our world is successful or unsuccessful, what the interaction state is, and it can make an AI-generated world. When our robots interact with the world with different tactics, it will generate different parallel spaces, and in each space, we can deduce how the state of the world will change according to the tactics of robots. Finally, it will select an optimal tactic to drive the physical robotic body to achieve the predictions.
7: The conference also highlighted how AI is being integrated into consumer devices. Stepfun AI presented StepX Neo, which the company describes as China's first AI smartphone. Instead of relying mainly on traditional apps, the device uses an operating system designed around AI agents. The company says the phone is designed to learn from its user over time, building long-term memory so it can better understand personal habits, preferences, and routines. However, the device remains in the prototype stage with no official launch date, pricing, or final hardware specifications announced.
9: Traditional mobile phones are operated by humans, but due to the installation of our self-developed native intelligent operating system on our phones, they have become different. The biggest difference is that this phone can work on its own, and the longer you use it, the more it understands you and becomes smarter. And our phone has AI-based long-term memory function built in.
7: China's technology company Baidu used the event to demonstrate Dume, an AI agent designed to autonomously complete complex tasks such as planning, reasoning, using digital tools and managing different workflows. The company believes such agents could act as AI co-workers, particularly for entrepreneurs and small businesses that often handle multiple responsibilities.
0: We interviewed many OPCs, one person company. These people who start their own startup companies need to take on multiple responsibilities. They may need to do content creation, HR, or some financial related work. However, they don't need to hire anyone for these anymore. All of these things can be done with the help of this agent.
7: Another company, Minimax, presented its M3 multimodal model. Unlike many existing AI models that mainly process text, M3 can understand video, images, and languages together through a single end-to-end system, expanding the range of tasks AI can handle.
10: Our model supports the input of video images, while many other big models are trained and produced by language models, which means they only support tasks in text or language. To achieve multimodal tasks, they have to install an extra model dedicated to understand image or video on the upper level and then graft it onto the language model to achieve the task. We can directly implement end-to-end multimodal data processing.
7: The technologies presented at WAIC reflect a broader shift in the AI industry. The focus is moving from tools that generate content to AI systems that can observe their environment, make decisions, and carry out tasks with greater autonomy. As AI agents continue to evolve, the emphasis is no longer only on making AI more intelligent, but on making it capable of working alongside people in the physical world.
6: In case you happen to miss them, these were the biggest stories in technology that we carried on WEON this week.
11: Anthropic has won final court approval for a landmark $1.5 billion copyright settlement in a class action lawsuit filed by authors who accused the company of using their books to train its Claude AI model without permission. The settlement, now the largest known copyright settlement in U.S. history, was approved by a federal judge in San Francisco. The case stemmed from claims that Anthropic used pirated copies of millions of books to train its AI systems. Last year,

0: year, a U.S. court ruled that training AI models on copyrighted books qualified as fair use, but said Anthropic had still violated copyright law by storing more than 7 million pirated books in a central library. Under the deal, eligible authors will receive compensation, with more than 91% already claiming their share. The ruling comes as courts continue to grapple with the legal boundaries of using copyrighted material to train generative AI, and several other copyright cases against AI companies are still pending.
1: Amazon is facing allegations that it used its market power to influence product prices across competing retail platforms. As California authorities claim the company pressured suppliers over lower prices offered by rival sellers. According to court records, internal documents and testimony reviewed in a lawsuit by California authorities, Amazon allegedly used a range of practices that encouraged its suppliers and third-party brands to increase the prices of their products on competing websites. The records claim Amazon objected to lower prices offered by rivals and sometimes reduced sales or pressured suppliers when products were available cheaper elsewhere. The California Attorney General has alleged that these actions amounted to price fixing, arguing that Amazon's practices could have caused higher prices for customers shopping outside the platform. The company has rejected the allegations, saying its negotiations with suppliers are part of normal retail practices and help maintain competitive prices for consumers.
2: France has approved a new law banning social media for children under the age of 15, becoming the first country in Europe to adopt such a restriction. The legislation, passed by both houses of parliament after discussion, is aimed at addressing growing concerns over the impact of social media on the health and safety of minors. Under the new rules, children under 15 will not be allowed to open new social media accounts from September 1st. Platforms will then have 4 months to close existing accounts and must implement age verification systems approved by France's privacy regulator. President Emmanuel Macron wants the law in force before the next academic year, as part of his push to reduce young people's screen time. Social media companies have generally opposed blanket bans, but say they will comply where governments enact such laws. The move follows Australia's under-16 social media ban, while the European Commission continues to develop its own region-wide rules to better protect young users.
3: Some of the stories we hear today about artificial intelligence and agents in particular, I mean, they are more bizarre than science fiction. In what could well be the plot for an episode of Black Mirror, OpenAI reported that two of its models, 5.6 Sol and an unnamed prototype, that were being tested for their hacking abilities within a closed-off environment called a sandbox, escaped from that environment, went onto the internet, figured out where the solutions would lie, and that happened to be a platform called Hugging Face, which is a platform for AI models. They hacked into Hugging Face, got the solutions and came right back in. I mean, it is bizarre. The brightest minds about artificial intelligence, they admit that they don't know how it does, what it does, why it does. We do not know the potential of what these models can do. We don't know what they're going to do tomorrow. It really is time to stop and think, or are we going down the social media route all over again? I'm going to leave you to think about that this weekend. Have a great one. Keep watching WeOn. Tell us what you think. Leave your comments on WeOn's YouTube channel. And I will see you next week.

0: 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Stories that analyze global and domestic politics. 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
1: In-depth coverage of global issues broken down into facts, figures, and simple words. 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Because we believe in decoding the real picture for you. 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

0: creating the maximum impact. Watch WEON Wide Angle at these times on WEON, World is One. From the bustling trading floors of Wall Street to the vibrant exchanges of Asian stock markets, WEON breaks it down for you to make sense of what's happening. As we reveal the key factors behind events, strategic battles, and the game-changing business decisions that shape the world. We bring you all of this and more on World Business Watch.
1: 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It's a wake-up call, global emergency. 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
0: Where darkness hides behind every corner. Where the truth is stranger than fiction. A show that dives deep into the stories which shock and mystify. The victims, the accused, and the sinister plot. Prime Crime is your front row seat to darkness. Get the latest update.
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6: Campaigns, elections, alliances, controversies and power play. Stories that analyze global and domestic politics. A dedicated show with varied perspectives, expert take, citizens' voices, detailed ground reports and in-depth coverage from political corridors of the world. 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
0: In-depth coverage of global issues broken down into facts, figures, and simple words. Backed with analysis from field experts who truly matter. Because we believe in decoding the real picture for you. Week after week, creating the maximum impact. Watch WEON Wide Angle at these times on WEON, World is One. From the bustling trading floors of Wall Street to the vibrant exchanges of Asian stock markets, WEON breaks it down for you to make sense of what's happening. As we reveal the key factors behind events, strategic battles, and

Welcome back. Thanks for staying with us. You're watching Beyond World News One. We have lots lined up for you on this bulletin. Let's start with the headlines. Iran warns of wider West Asia war if U.S. presses ahead with the attack. Self-assured ahead of Israeli Prime Minister Netanyahu's visit to Washington. Ukrainian President Zelensky accuses Russia of supplying satellite intelligence to Iran to support strikes on U.S. military bases and Gulf state facilities. Ministry of External Affairs, it cautions Indian nationals to carefully evaluate the security situation before accepting jobs on commercial vessels operating in or passing through the Black Sea. It cites rise in attacks linked to the West Asia war. Rescuers search for 23 missing as a Vietnamese ship carrying 62 sinks in South China Sea. Spanish authorities say wildfire in eastern Castellon province has grown beyond firefighting capacity, blaming high temperatures and gusty winds as flames spread across a 21-kilometer perimeter. Australian Prime Minister Anthony Albanese says that his government will raise concerns directly with US President Donald Trump over proposed new tariffs, warning they could harm bilateral trade. And Canberra plans to continue advocating for fair trade while seeking to protect Australian exporters.

The first week of the monsoon session in Lok Sabha has been completely washed out, and this due to the students' protest in the heart of the national capital. As the paper leak controversy is put to bed with the withdrawal of the students' protest and the resignation of Union Education Minister Dharmendra Pradhan. But the alleged violence by Delhi police during the 20th July march to the parliament likely to be one of the key issues that opposition parties will raise to corner the government. The leader of opposition in Lok Sabha, Rahul Gandhi, said that Amit Shah is answerable for the violence at the students' protest. Writing a letter to the Union Home Minister, Rahul Gandhi has asked two questions, and we're quoting here, "Did you approve the use of lethal force, including pellet guns, against students? And if not, who did?" His second question was, "The men in plain clothes beating students with lathis were police personnel or volunteers? And who authorized their deployment?" Well, at the beginning of the monsoon session, the alleged Ram Janmabhoomi embezzlement was listed by opposition parties as the top agenda to target the BJP-led NDA government. Congress, Samajwadi Party, Aman, along with the Aam Aadmi Party, are expected to aggressively raise the issue during the second week of the session. Other opposition parties, including the left, are also backing the demand, with assembly elections due in Uttar Pradesh and Uttarakhand in early next year. The opposition parties hope that the issue will resonate with Hindu voters. The opposition is also keeping a close watch on the proposed India-US trade deal. Farmers groups have criticized the framework agreement, claiming it makes too many concessions on agriculture. If the issue sparks protests, the opposition is expected to raise it aggressively in the parliament. The controversy over ethanol fuel is also high on the opposition's agenda during this ongoing session. Meanwhile, the Delhi Taxi, Tourist Transporters and Tour Operators Association has announced a protest march to the parliament on August 4th.

This one Indian soldiers displayed exceptional valor and unwavering determination to recapture the snow-clad peaks of Kargil from enemy occupation. Prime Minister Narendra Modi paid tribute to the heroes of Kargil, expressing the nation's gratitude for the extraordinary courage and commitment shown by the Indian Armed Forces in securing the country. Defence Minister Rajnath Singh issued a stern warning to Pakistan, saying every misadventure will invite a response which is beyond imagination. The lessons of Kargil continue to shape the country's defence preparedness. Over the past 12 years, India has accelerated military modernization. It has expanded indigenous defence manufacturing and strengthened its push towards self-reliance under the vision of Atmanirbhar Bharat. The government says the transformation has been driven by sweeping policy reforms aimed at making India more self-reliant in defence production. Key initiatives such as the Defence Acquisition Procedure 2020 and the Defence Procurement Manual 2025 have streamlined procurement. They've increased indigenous content and expanded participation by private companies, MSMEs and startups. The focus has been on reducing import dependence while building a strong domestic defence manufacturing ecosystem. The Defence Research and Development Organisation, or the DRDO, has been at the centre of this transformation by developing advanced military technologies and partnering with industry to translate innovation into battlefield-ready systems. The government says that defence spending has steadily increased over the past decade, while research and development funding has more than doubled, encouraging greater participation from industry, academia and emerging technology firms. Flagship initiatives including the Shrijan Portal, Shrijan Deep, the positive indigenization lists and liberalized foreign direct investment norms, they have further strengthened indigenous defence production. According to the government, these measures have accelerated domestic manufacturing, encouraged innovation and expanded India's defence industrial base. India's defence exports have also grown significantly, with indigenous defence equipment now reaching more than 80 countries. The government says that strategic partnerships and homegrown military platforms are enhancing combat readiness, while positioning India as a credible global defence partner. As the nation commemorates Kargil Vijay Diwas, the government says that the spirit of Kargil continues to inspire a modern, self-reliant and future-ready military, contributing to India's long-term vision 2047.

Moving on, authorities in Russia say that 12 people, including four children, have been killed, and this following an overnight attack by Ukraine. This comes as Ukrainian President Volodymyr Zelensky claimed that his Russian counterpart Vladimir Putin is preparing to send new Russians off to war. The latest attack took place on a holiday camp in the Russian-occupied territory of Zaporizhia. Visuals that you see on your screens right now, they show several wreckages of cars and ruins of destroyed buildings. Russian investigators continue to probe the incident near a swimming pool of a bombarded tourist site. Amidst the latest strike, Ukraine's Special Operations Police Battalion could be seen patrolling the village of Belinki in southeast Zaporizhia. The armed troops could be seen firing at a drone near the village of Belinki. The region has been under constant attack from Russian FPV drones and guided bombs. Ukraine's Special Operations Police Battalion said that fiber optic drones keep flying into the area almost every day. They added that these drones are being launched from the Russian-controlled part of Zaporizhia. Following this, Moscow has accused Kyiv of deliberately attacking civilians. A Russian official said that another 19 people have been injured near the town of Melitopol, located on the coast of the Azov Sea. Ukraine continued its assault as its armed forces struck a Russian warship.

0: that the strike triggered an explosion, killing one sailor and injured another. Iran called the attack as an act of aggression and said it would defend its national interests and security. Tehran has also accused Kyiv of expanding its war with Moscow. Now, following the attacks, Ukrainian President Zelensky has claimed that Russian President Putin is preparing to send new Russians off to war. He also urged allies to put more pressure on Moscow to end the conflict, while adding that Ukraine's long-range strikes are hitting deep inside Russia.
1: Putin is preparing to simply send new Russians off to war. He's disguising it with other words and signals, but he's preparing. It's important that we and our partners are able to put enough pressure on Russia so that thoughts of ending this aggression become dominant, thoughts of peace, not of further Russian mobilization.
0: Furthermore, Zelensky claimed that Russia is planning to bring in 30,000 North Korean troops to take part in the war.
1: We also see Russia's cooperation with North Korea. Russia wants to bring in another 30,000 North Korean troops. Preparations have been underway in Russia's Voronezh region since June to receive them. In addition, North Korea is preparing to supply Russia with new launchers for ballistic missiles.
0: Meanwhile, several regions in Russia are facing acute fuel shortages in the midst of the raging war. Reports citing Russian Deputy Prime Minister Alexander Novak has claimed that parts of Siberia are experiencing fuel supply problems. Novak said that a ban on gasoline exports will be extended till the end of the year. The Deputy Prime Minister also added that a ban on diesel exports will be lifted as the markets recover. While the war continues between Russia and Ukraine, Kazakhstan said that a peace deal could be reached if both Russia and Ukraine they decided to halt the conflict and resume negotiations. Speaking alongside Russian President Putin at a Russia-Kazakhstan forum in Siberian city of Omsk, Kazakh president, he said that it is time to freeze the conflict and return to the Istanbul 2.0 formula.
2: If I may offer my humble opinion, since I have been asked, perhaps it is time to freeze this conflict and return to the Istanbul Formula 2.0, given the significant results achieved there, then, naturally, with security guarantees from the great powers, including Russia, we could move forward toward a long-awaited peace.
0: Meanwhile, tensions are flaring in the occupied West Bank after a violent confrontation broke out between Israelis and Palestinians. And this comes a day after clashes in a village on the north of the territory, which left six people dead. The Israeli military said that Saturday's confrontation developed in the hilltop settlement of Susia in southern occupied West Bank, where Israelis and Palestinians threw rocks at each other. It further claimed that one of the Palestinians stole the weapon of one of the Israeli civilians and shots were fired into the air. The Israeli military said that at least one Israeli civilian was injured due to rock hurling and was evacuated to receive medical treatment. A similar clash between Israeli settlers and Palestinians took place in the village of Tel in northern West Bank on Friday. The incident had resulted in the deaths of four Palestinians and two Israelis. The clash occurred when a group of Israeli settlers illegally entered the village of Tel in northern West Bank and were confronted by Palestinian residents who feared an attack. Post the incident, members of the Israeli security forces were seen deployed in the village of Tel in the northern West Bank. They raided a number of homes and took Palestinians for questioning. The action by Israeli military was accompanied by Israeli settlers who on Friday attacked houses and burnt cars in the area of Sara, which is south of Nablus.
1: The raid began at 3 a.m. and is still ongoing now. Following yesterday's operation, Israeli forces raided a number of homes, mistreated residents, and caused damage to property. Several people were then taken to detention centers, while one of the homes was turned into a field interrogation site.
0: On Saturday,

Palestinians in the village of Tel buried four men killed during the previous day. Head of the Tel village council said that families of the four people, they held a common funeral, but the Israeli army restricted who could attend, and only about 30 people were able to attend it. Israel's Prime Minister Benjamin Netanyahu announced that he would allow the establishment of more settlements in the region. All Israeli settlements in the occupied West Bank are illegal under international law. While outposts are small settlements which are usually established without government approval.

0: COVID-19 cases are witnessing a fresh uptick in Andhra Pradesh. The state witnessed 10 new infections on Saturday, taking the total number of recorded cases in the current wave to 49. Now, according to the State Health Department, the latest cases were reported from districts including East Godavari, Guntur, Tirupati and Vishakhapatnam. Authorities have tested over 300 samples so far as part of intensified surveillance. Of the 49 people who have tested positive, 24 are undergoing treatment in hospitals and 16 are in home isolation. 5 patients have recovered and have been discharged. The state has recorded 4 COVID-19 related deaths so far. According to the health department, disease surveillance has been intensified across Andhra Pradesh, with rapid response teams tracking patients and their contacts. Officials have also assured that secondary and tertiary care hospitals are equipped with dedicated isolation wards, medicines, PPE and testing kits to handle any further rise in cases. Europe continues to grapple with deadly wildfires as several hectares of land continue to get scorched in Spain and France. The intense blaze has also killed one person in eastern Spain. Visuals that you see on your screens, they show firefighters extinguishing the deadly blaze with water in the outskirts of Valencia in eastern Spain. The devastating wildfires have left the ground and the nearby buildings in Manises completely covered with ashes. In a post on X, the local town hall said that firefighters have brought the blaze in the region under control. It also added that the wildfire claimed the life of one person. Furthermore, wildfires raged across the regions surrounding the Spanish capital of Madrid. Spain's military emergencies have been deployed to conduct rescue operations in the region. The deployment of the rescue team comes after Spain's interior minister announced a series of evacuation orders in the Toledo province, which is located southwest of the Spanish capital. The ministry also warned that the weather does not look favorable for the next couple of hours. So far, thousands have been evacuated from western Madrid. However, the wildfires have not caused any deaths. The local fire service confirmed the toll as firefighters teamed the intense blaze with hoses and helicopters. It added that several people have been affected by smoke and are being treated by the medics. Meanwhile, firefighters continue to battle wildfires in rural Spain. So far, around 60,000 people have fled the villages surrounding the Madrid region, owing to the devastating blaze. Similarly, wildfires continue to stifle southern France. Along a local highway in Aries, firefighters could be seen taming an intense blaze. Authorities said that they have brought the fire under control, but added that the situation is still not favorable.
1: There you witness the establishment of a support line that was intended to block the fire, to stop it at the D106, a key road where the wind picked up at around 5 p.m. and spread the fire through 5 to 10-year-old pine plantations, which therefore forced us to contain it with relatively substantial resources along this route.
0: Earlier this week, two French firefighters lost their lives after failing to control the infernos in Bordeaux. So far, French authorities say that around 220,000 people have been evacuated from Bordeaux.

Japan has unveiled one of its most ambitious economic plans in decades. Prime Minister Sane Takaishi wants to invest 370 trillion yen, or about $2.5 trillion, by 2040 across 17 strategic sectors. And this includes artificial intelligence, semiconductors, biotechnology, defense, energy, and shipbuilding. The government says the investment will boost productivity. It will help Japan remain competitive in the AI race and reduce its dependence on China. The blueprint also aims to lift Japan's long-term economic growth rate above 1%, a level that the country has struggled to sustain after decades of slow growth, deflation, and an aging population. But while the plan promises a major industrial revival, investors are increasingly questioning how such a massive spending program will be financed. While financial markets are drawing comparisons between Takaishi's spending plans and former UK Prime Minister Liz Truss's 2022 mini-budget. The concern is not the size of the investment alone, but also the absence of a detailed funding strategy. Japan already carries the highest public debt among developed economies, with debt equal to about 230% of the GDP, even after improving from nearly 260% in 2020. Since the proposals were announced, Japanese government bond yields have climbed to their highest level in nearly three decades. While the yen is hovering close to a four-decade low, investors fear that higher borrowing, combined with rising inflation and growing debt servicing cost, all of it could undermine confidence in Japan's public finances if the government fails to present a credible financing plan. Despite the concerns, Japan's situation differs significantly from the UK. Most of Japan's government debt is held domestically by its central bank, pension funds, banks and insurance companies, making the country less vulnerable to sudden capital flood. The Bank of Japan also continues to play a major role in supporting the bond market, although it has raised its policy rate to 1%, which is the highest level in 31 years. If Takaishi's strategy succeeds, it could strengthen Japan's leadership in advanced manufacturing, AI and semiconductor production. However, failure to reassure investors could push borrowing costs even higher, weaken the yen further, and increase inflation. The outcome will matter well beyond Japan, influencing global bond markets, competition, international supply chains, and investment flows across Asia, and especially India. One of India's medal contenders has been ruled out of the Commonwealth Games. Judo star Tulika Mann has been charged with a whereabouts failure and withdrawn from the Games. While Mann, who was set to compete in the 75 kg plus category, was a silver medalist at the 2022 Birmingham Commonwealth Games, but now has been provisionally suspended by India's National Doping Agency after accumulating three whereabouts failures within a rolling 12-month period. An emergency hearing in the case is scheduled for Saturday, which is the 25th of July. But what exactly is a whereabout failure that has led to Tulika's suspension? Let's find out. Well, a whereabouts failure is an anti-doping rule violation that occurs when an elite athlete fails to provide accurate location details or is unavailable for unannounced out-of-competition drug testing. Athletes in a registered testing pool are required to submit their daily whereabouts through platforms such as WADA's Anti-Doping Administration and Management System. Athletes must designate a 60-minute daily time slot during which they are guaranteed to be available at a specified location for possible out-of-competition drug testing. A whereabouts failure occurs when an athlete fails to submit their location or is absent during the 60-minute daily time slot test. Three failures in 12 months leads to a suspension. That's all we have for you in this bulletin. Morning Zone updates will continue on the other side. You're watching Beyond World this morning. Stay tuned.

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0: Welcome back. Thanks for staying tuned to VON. I'm Samiksha Srivastava. Here's a look at the headlines you're tracking this hour. Iran warns of wider West Asia war if U.S. presses ahead with attack. Threat issued ahead of Israeli Prime Minister's visit to Washington. Ukrainian President Zelensky accuses Russia of supplying satellite intelligence to Iran to support strikes on U.S. military bases and Gulf state facilities. Ministry of External Affairs cautions Indian nationals to carefully evaluate security situation before accepting jobs on commercial vessels operating in or passing through the Black Sea, cites rise in attacks linked to West Asia war. Rescuers search for 23 missing as a Vietnamese ship carrying 62 sinks in South China Sea. Spanish authorities say wildfire in eastern Castellón province has grown beyond firefighting capacity, blaming high temperatures and gusty winds as flames spread across a 21-kilometer perimeter. Bitcoin and Ethereum ended the week slightly higher after surrendering most midweek gains. Bitcoin held above $64,000 on strong ETF inflows, while Ethereum faced selling pressure. Investors now await the Federal Reserve's policy decision for clues on crypto market direction. In a significant development following the resignation of Dharmendra Pradhan, the central government has moved swiftly to ensure continuity in the Education Ministry. Now, this after being assigned the Union Education Ministry, Union Minister Prahlad Joshi has officially assumed the office. He will continue to hold his previous portfolios as well. Apart from education, he holds the Consumer Affairs, Food and Public Distribution, and New and Renewable Energy Departments. Listen in to what he had to say just after the announcement yesterday.
1: I accept this responsibility with sense of duty and humility, and I am thankful to the Prime Minister, and under the guidance of the Prime Minister, I will try to perform to the best of my capacity under Prime Minister's guidance.
0: The appointment comes after weeks of unprecedented student protests that culminated in Dharmendra Pradhan's resignation over the alleged NEET paper leak and examination irregularities. The month-long agitation led by the Cockroach Janata Party ended after the third round of talks with the central government following the government's acceptance of the protesters' key demands. Soon after the breakthrough, the protest at Delhi's Jantar Mantar was officially called off. At the press conference after the meeting, the CJP leaders said that all of their demands had been accepted by the government, with government representatives also reassuring that the five-point charter presented by the CJP will now be considered.
2: कि हम education के examination के reforms के लिए जो आपका charter है उस पर हम गहन चिंतन भी करेंगे और आपके delegation के साथ बातचीत करके जो कुछ भी हम deliberate कर सकेंगे वो हम करने का प्रयास करेंगे. तो ये इनकी डिमांड्स थी. मेरे ख्याल से इन्होंने जो डिमांड्स रखी थी उन सबको सरकार ने सहानुभूतिपूर्वक माना भी है और एक्सेप्ट भी किया है.
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0: taking responsibility for the crisis, Dharmendra Pradhan announced his resignation just hours ahead of the meet between CJP representatives and the central government, highlighting his commitment towards students, teachers and education reforms for more than four decades. He said that the aspirations and expectations of the country's youth is paramount for him and that he had accepted responsibility since the very beginning. He also expressed anguish over recent July 20th protests while adding that his resignation is to protect the interests and future of India's youth. Leader of the opposition, Rahul Gandhi, responded to the development. While he welcomed the decision and congratulated the youth of the nation, Rahul Gandhi expressed hope that the government would now take concrete measures to reform the education system.
4: उसको तो जाना ही था और अच्छा है कि वो गया, but अब concrete steps education system को बदलने की सरकार को लेने पड़ेंगे.
0: Congress President Mallikarjun Kharge described the development as a victory for millions of young Indians while demanding

0: upcoming reform in the education system. In similar vein, former Delhi Chief Minister Arvind Kejriwal termed the resignation a victory for democracy. Parallelly, activist Sonam Wangchuk, whose 26-day hunger strike helped galvanize the entire movement, welcomed the development and credited India's young generation for sustaining the nationwide campaign.
1: इस आंदोलन को जरूरत पड़े और कुछ आगे लेना हो या फिर अभी रोकना हो जो भी करें बहुत ही शांति से करें मैं उम्मीद करता हूं सरकार से कि इस बदलाव के साथ ही बहुत से और बदलाव भी लाएंगे शासन चलाने के तरीकों में भी
0: Responding to the resignation of Dharmendra Pradhan, Union Home Minister Amit Shah said that the country, youth and students are far more important than any position and added that the Modi government respects the sentiments of the country's youth and is committed to implementing the necessary measures. Delhi police have removed all roadblocks and barricades across the protest site at Delhi's Jantar Mantar after CJP called off its month-long agitation, 36 days to be precise. Shiv Sena, UBT and MNS took out a massive victory rally in Mumbai to congratulate the student movement. Shiv Sena UBT chief Uddhav Thackeray earlier said that the youth have shown the centre, the spark of revolution is still burning. He went on to say that Union Home Minister Amit Shah must explain why Delhi police had resorted to violence during the protests by the young students. In news from Telangana, where Chief Minister Revanth Reddy has pitched a major electoral reform. Revanth Reddy has proposed that the minimum age to contest Lok Sabha and Assembly elections be lowered from 25 years to 21 years. The Chief Minister also proposed reducing the eligibility age for Rajya Sabha and Legislative Council elections from 30 to 25 years, while adding that he would seek support from leaders across political lines. And that is in order to build consensus on the proposed legislation. Furthermore, Revanth Reddy announced that Telangana will convene a special assembly session in early August to pass a resolution that would urge the centre to amend the law. The move, linked to the recent NEET paper leak protests, is being projected as a bid to bring greater Gen Z representation into India's legislatures. The Chief Minister said if 21-year-olds are eligible to join the IAS, IPS and even IFS and also contest local body elections, then why is it so that they cannot contest assembly or Lok Sabha polls? Revanth Reddy even cited countries such as the UK, Germany and Singapore where younger candidates are eligible to contest nationwide elections. Chief Minister Revanth Reddy said that the Gen Z movement must now translate into greater political participation and urged young Indians to become lawmakers, ministers and even future prime ministers. The Telangana Chief Minister argued that the country's youth deserve a stronger voice in governance. Telangana Chief Minister also demanded that all cases against students protesting the NEET paper leak be withdrawn and sought compensation for families of students who died by suicide following the controversy. Iran has condemned what it said was a Ukrainian attack on an Iranian commercial vessel in the Caspian Sea, calling it an act of aggression. It warned of possible retaliation on its part. According to Iran's foreign ministry, the strike triggered an explosion aboard an Iranian commercial vessel early on Saturday that killed one sailor and injured another. Tehran said that the attack violated the UN Charter and accused Ukraine of attempting to spread instability beyond the battlefield. Furthermore, Iran insisted that it has never intervened in the Russia-Ukraine war and called on the United Nations Security Council, the European Union, and other member states to condemn the attack. It also warned that it would not hesitate to defend its national interests and security under international law, while holding Kiev and its supporters responsible for any further escalation. Iran's foreign minister raised the issue during a phone conversation with European Union

0: foreign policy chief Kaja Kallas. The Iranian reaction came after Ukrainian president confirmed Ukrainian forces had targeted logistics hubs, an oil refinery, a fuel depot, and military-linked maritime assets in the Caspian Sea, including vessels allegedly used for military cargo shipments that involved Iran as well as a Russian ship. While Ukraine has publicly acknowledged carrying out strikes against maritime assets in the Caspian Sea, it has not commented on Iran's allegation regarding a commercial vessel. Tensions are flaring in the occupied West Bank after a violent confrontation broke out between Israelis and Palestinians. This comes a day after clashes in a village located in the north part of the territory that left at least six people dead. The Israeli military said that Saturday's confrontation developed in a hilltop settlement of Susia in southwestern occupied West Bank, where Israelis and Palestinians threw rocks at each another. It further claimed that one of the Palestinians stole the weapon of one of the Israeli civilians and shots were fired into the air. The Israeli military said that at least one Israeli civilian was injured due to rock hurling and was evacuated to receive medical treatment. A similar clash between Israeli settlers and Palestinians took place in the village of Tel in northern West Bank. This was on Friday, the incident that even resulted in deaths of four Palestinians and two Israelis. The clash occurred when apparently a group of Israeli settlers had illegally entered village of Tel in northern West Bank and were confronted by Palestinian residents who feared an attack. Post the incident, members of Israeli security forces were seen deployed in the village in the northern West Bank. They even raided a number of houses and took Palestinians for questioning. This action by the Israeli military was accompanied by Israeli settlers who on Friday attacked houses and even burnt cars in the area of Saras, south of Nablus.
1: The raid began at 3 a.m. and is still ongoing now. Following yesterday's operation, Israeli forces raided a number of homes, mistreated residents, and caused damage to property. Several people were then taken to detention centers, while one of the homes was turned into a field interrogation site.
0: On Saturday, Palestinians in the village of Tel buried four men killed during the previous day. Head of the village council said that families of the four people held a common funeral, but that the Israeli army restricted who could attend the last rites and that only about 30 people were able to attend the last rites. Parallelly, Israeli Prime Minister Roa has announced that he would allow establishment of more settlements in the region. All Israeli settlements in the occupied West Bank notably are illegal under international law, while outposts are small settlements usually established without government approval. Authorities have launched a major manhunt after a car struck pedestrians on the outskirts of Berlin's gay pride celebrations. One person has been killed and more than a dozen others have been injured. The incident happened at Tiergarten Park near the iconic Brandenburg Gate. Hundreds of thousands of people had gathered peacefully for the Christopher Street Day celebrations, which is also one of Europe's largest LGBTQ plus events. Before the apparent attack brought it to an abrupt end, visuals that also show evacuations after attendees were ordered to leave the area, with a number of emergency services vehicles already at the scene. The suspect's vehicle has been found abandoned near the Tiergarten Park. Police and prosecutors have appealed for information on 21-year-old man identified as Abdul. They say he is believed to have links to Islamist circles and may be armed and dangerous. Mayor of Berlin has called the incident an attack on their free and open-minded society. German Chancellor Friedrich Merz has called it a horrific attack. In a statement, he said that him as well as the interior minister would push to make sure that the incident is fully investigated. Germany has in recent years seen several violent attacks at public spaces, which includes a stabbing incident in February last year at Berlin's Holocaust Memorial, which is also at stone's throw from the scene of the latest incident. A climate threat is now adding pressure to one of Asia's most important food supplies, and that is rice. A combination of a strengthening El Nino weather pattern, weaker rainfall combined with high farming costs linked to the war in West Asia is putting rice production across Asia at risk. Farmers from Vietnam to the Philippines are struggling with dry fields, expensive fuel and rising fertilizer costs, thereby raising concerns that lower harvests could push food prices higher across the region. El Nino is a natural climate pattern that forms parts of the Pacific Ocean and changes global weather. In Asia, it often means weaker monsoon rains and longer dry spells, exactly when rice crops need large amounts of water. This year, the impact is being felt across major rice-growing regions, which includes India, Vietnam, Thailand, Indonesia, and even the Philippines. India, which is the world's largest rice grower and exporter, has seen monsoon rainfall running about one-sixth below normal levels so far, thereby raising concerns during the crucial planting season. But the weather problem is only one part of the crisis. Farmers are also facing higher production costs, and that is precisely because of disruptions linked to the war in Iran and the wider Gulf conflict. Fuel is needed to run tractors and irrigation pumps, while fertilizer is essential for crop growth. In parts of Asia, farmers are now using less fertilizer, delaying planting or reducing production because they cannot afford the higher costs. The pressure is already showing up in rice markets. Thailand's benchmark rice prices recently climbed to an 18-month high. Rice futures traded in Chicago up around 40% this year as traders worry about tighter supplies. United States Department of Agriculture has also projected that global rice production could decline for the first time in 11 years. As for Vietnam, farmers are among those feeling the pressure. Some rice fields have suffered through months of drought, where farmers say that there is not enough water for crops to grow properly. In the Philippines, some growers have even delayed planting because of water shortages, while others are turning to methods that use less water, and that is because irrigation costs have increased. For consumers, the concern is simple, and that is lower production could mean higher rice prices. Governments across Asia are now watching rainfall, harvest forecasts, and even food reserves closely. While existing stockpiles may provide some protection in the short term, a prolonged El Nino could potentially increase pressure on the world's most important staple food crop. This is no longer just a weather story. It is becoming a food security issue for millions across Asia. Formula One is set for its final race before the annual summer break with this weekend's Hungarian Grand Prix. With Kimi Antonelli, who is in pole position for the championship, all eyes will be on Lewis Hamilton and Russell. With just 1 week after the Belgian GP, we are back for one more race before the summer break. Championship leader Kimi Antonelli has been outstanding this season, but still believes his team has a lot of improvements to make. Antonelli leads the standings with 6 race wins a season, the most recent coming in Belgium.
2: I think on execution-wise, we've done a great job with the team. Even with myself, I'm happy. But of course, still a weekend to go where we want to finish well in order to go on summer break happy.
0: Antonelli's teammate, George Russell, had a poor outing in Belgium, pushing him further back in the Drivers' Championship. Russell is now third in standings.
3: We think we've got on top of the issues that we had in Spa, and should be easy to resolve, we hope, and we think we've got on top of it, so feeling more positive.
0: Fellow title contender and 7-time champion Lewis Hamilton too believes that he and his side have a lot of work to do to challenge for the title, with Hamilton having finished third in the first practice session on Friday itself. That's all we had in this edition of our broadcast. But before we wind up, American actor Kevin Hart is back with another comedy, and this time he's bringing a fresh dose of humor along with him. The cast of 72 Hours came together in New York for the film's premiere, leaving you with the glimpses.

0: in-depth coverage of global issues broken down into facts, figures, and simple words. 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Watch We on Wide Angle at these times on We on World is One.
1: Campaigns, elections, alliances, controversies, and power play. 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
2: Where darkness hides behind every corner. Where the truth is stranger than fiction. A show that dives deep into the stories which shock and mystify the victims, the accused, and the sinister plot. Prime Crime is your front row seat to darkness. Get the latest update.
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4: 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And melting glaciers. 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
2: Where darkness hides behind every corner. where the truth is stranger than fiction. A show that dives deep into the stories which shock and mystify the victims, the accused, and the sinister float. Prime Crime is your front row seat to darkness. Get the latest update.
3: Destroy the
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4: The Earth is sending distress signals. Wildfires, droughts, and melting glaciers

Welcome back. Thanks for staying with us. You're watching Beyond World This Morning with me, Diksha Bisla. There are lots to unpack on this bulletin. Let's start with the headlines. Iran says it has halted retaliatory attacks in the region after the United States stopped its strikes on the country for the past 2 nights. Iran's army spokesperson says that these attacks continued until 2 nights ago, but over the past 2 nights, the Americans have stopped their attacks.

Iran-backed Houthi rebels say that they downed a Saudi drone over the northwest of Yemen, a day after the Yemeni group claimed it attacked all facilities in the Gulf Kingdom. Ukrainian President Zelensky accuses Russia of supplying satellite intelligence to Iran to support strikes on US military bases and Gulf state facilities. Romania says that it was summoning Russia's ambassador after the NATO member's military shot down the third drone in as many days in the country bordering Ukraine. The Ministry of External Affairs cautions Indian nationals to carefully evaluate the security situation before accepting jobs on commercial vessels which are operating in or passing through the Black Sea. It cites rise in attacks linked to the West Asia war. Rescuers search for 23 missing as a Vietnamese ship carrying 62 sinks in South China Sea.

Spanish authorities say a wildfire in eastern Castellón province has grown beyond firefighting capacity. Flaming high temperatures and gusty winds as flames spread across a 21-kilometer perimeter. Iraq's cabinet approved signing a memorandum with Syria to build oil pipelines linking Iraqi oil fields to Mediterranean export terminals. The project aims to diversify export routes, strengthen energy cooperation, and reduce reliance on the Strait of Hormuz.

0: Looks like the Iran war might just expand from the Red Sea into the Caspian Sea, and the possibilities of an escalation increased after Iran accused Ukraine of targeting one of its vessels in the Caspian Sea. Iran's foreign ministry condemned Ukraine on the latest attack. Iran said that the strike triggered an explosion killing one sailor and injured another. Iran called the attack an act of aggression and said it would defend its national interest and security. According to Iranian state media, IRNA, the country's foreign ministry has summoned Ukraine's charge d'affaires in Tehran to protest over an attack it described as hostile and criminal. The action from Iran's foreign ministry comes after Ukrainian armed forces struck a Russian warship in the Caspian Sea. Ukrainian President Volodymyr Zelensky said that the armed forces struck Iranian vessels used in military cargo shipments with long-range strikes. He also said in a post on X that Ukraine's long-range strikes also targeted a weapons manufacturing plant in Russia's Kirov and a fuel and lubrications depot in Rostov-on-Don. Zelensky also claimed that Russia has been passing on its satellite observations to Iran in West Asia in a bid to enable Tehran to launch strikes in the region. In a post on X, the Ukrainian president said that there is a clear correlation between Russia's satellite imagery of the sites and Iranian strikes. He added that four bases well within Russian satellites' area of interest, and this includes two in Bahrain, one in Jordan and one in Kuwait. Amid Zelensky's claims, U.S. President Trump said that he trusted China and Russia to not help in Iran in the war with Washington. Trump warned that if they did get involved, it would be bad for them. The U.S. president said that Russian President Vladimir Putin has told him that he would not sell weapons to Iran. Speaking to reporters at the White House, Trump said that he trusted Putin. So will Iran strike Ukraine? Maybe, but does Iran have the capability to strike Ukraine? The answer to this question is yes. Iran has one of the largest and most diverse missile arsenal in West Asia, with thousands of ballistic and cruise missiles capable of striking major cities in Eastern Europe. Iran's medium-range ballistic missiles, or MRBMs, like Sejil, Imad, Qadr and Khorramshahr, has the capacity of striking targets within a range of 2,000 to 4,000 kilometers. It also has kamikaze drones like the Shahid 136, which has a strike range of approximately 2,500 kilometers. Now, the distance between Western Iran and Kyiv is roughly between 2,000 to 2,400 kilometers. And this means that any of these missiles and drones can strike Kyiv or any other big cities if Iran decides to launch an attack on Ukraine. In a significant development following the resignation of Dharmendra Pradhan, the centre has moved swiftly to ensure continuity in the Education Ministry. After being assigned the Union Education Ministry, Union Minister Prahlad Joshi officially assumed the office today. He will continue to hold his previous portfolios as well. Apart from education, he holds the Consumer Affairs, Food and Public Distribution, and New and Renewable Energy Departments. Listen in to what he said just after the announcement yesterday.
1: I accept this responsibility with sense of duty and humility, and I am thankful to the Prime Minister, and under the guidance of the Prime Minister, I will try to perform to the best of my capacity under Prime Minister's guidance.
0: The appointment comes after weeks of unprecedented student protests that culminated in Dharmendra Pradhan's resignation over the alleged NEET paper leak and examination irregularities. The month-long agitation led by the Kokru Janta Party ended after the third round of talks with the centre, following the government's acceptance of the protesters' key demands. Soon after the breakthrough, the protest at Delhi's Jantar Mantar was officially called off. At the press conference after the meeting, the CJP leaders said that all of their demands have been accepted by the government. Government representatives reassured that the five-point charter presented by CJP will be considered. Listen to this.
2: कि हम एजुकेशन के एग्जामिनेशन के रिफॉर्म्स के लिए जो आपका चार्टर है उस पर हम गहन चिंतन भी करेंगे और आपके डेलीगेशन के साथ बातचीत करके जो कुछ भी हम डेलीबरेट कर सकेंगे वो हम करने का प्रयास करेंगे तो ये इनकी डिमांड्स थी मेरे ख्याल से इन्होंने जो डिमांड रखी थी उन सबको सरकार ने सहानुभूतिपूर्वक माना भी है और एक्सेप्ट भी किया है।
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0: 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He said the aspirations and expectations of the country's youth is paramount for him. And he had accepted responsibility since the beginning. He also expressed anguish over recent July 20th protests and said that his resignation is to protect the interests and future of India's youth. Leader of the opposition, Rahul Gandhi, reacted to the development. Gandhi welcomed the decision, congratulated the youth of the nation and expressed hope that the government would now take concrete steps to reform the education system.
4: उसको तो जाना ही था और अच्छा है कि वो गया, but अब concrete steps education system को बदलने की सरकार को लेने पड़ेंगे।
0: Mallikarjun Kharge described the development as a victory for millions of young Indians demanding reform in the education system. Former Delhi Chief Minister Arvind Kejriwal termed the resignation a victory for democracy. Activist Sonam Wangchuk, whose 26-day hunger strike helped galvanize the movement, also welcomed the development and credited India's young generation for sustaining the nationwide campaign.
5: आंदोलन को जरूरत पड़े और कुछ आगे लेना हो या फिर अभी रोकना हो, जो भी करें बहुत ही शांति से करें। मैं उम्मीद करता हूं सरकार से कि इस बदलाव के साथ ही बहुत से और बदलाव भी लाएंगे शासन चलाने के तरीकों में भी।
0: Responding to the resignation of Pradhan, Union Home Minister Amit Shah has said that the country, youth and students, they are far more important than any position. He also added that the Modi government respects the sentiments of the country's youth and is committed to implementing the necessary reforms. Delhi police has removed all roadblocks and barricades across the protest site at Jantar Mantar after CJP called off its month-long agitation. Shiv Sena, UBT and MNS took out a massive victory rally in Mumbai to congratulate the student movement. Shiv Sena UBT chief Uddhav Thackeray has earlier said that the youth have shown the centre that the spark of revolution is still burning. He also said that Union Home Minister Amit Shah must explain why the Delhi police had used violence on the agitating youth.

Significantly, tomorrow is the first phase of the elections in the Pakistan-occupied Jammu and Kashmir. Protesters reportedly blamed the Pakistani government for the breakdown of talks, accusing the government of ignoring their demands, while the government negotiators have claimed that the group insisted on the immediate withdrawal of its banned status. In the Pakistan-occupied Kashmir, this time it is a two-way fight, with major democratic forces, including Imran Khan's Pakistan Tehreek-e-Insaf, largely absent from the contest. The Pakistan Muslim League Nawaz is majorly contesting the elections against the Pakistan People's Party. The PPP is also its coalition partner in Pakistan's federal government. Security has been tightened across the region, with police and paramilitary personnel deployed ahead of both the planned march and the elections. Shifting focus, Europe continues to grapple with deadly wildfires. As several hectares of land continue to get scorched in Spain and France, the intense blaze has also killed one person in eastern Spain. Visuals that you see on your screen show firefighters extinguishing the deadly blaze with water in the outskirts of Valencia in eastern Spain. The devastating wildfires have left the ground and the nearby buildings in Manises completely covered with ashes. In a post on X, the local town hall said that firefighters have brought the blaze in Manises under control. It also added that the wildfire claimed the life of one person. Furthermore, wildfires raged across the region surrounding the Spanish capital of Madrid. Spain's military emergencies have been deployed to conduct rescue operations in the region. The deployment of the rescue team comes after Spain's interior minister announced a series of evacuation orders in the Toledo province, which is located southwest of the Spanish capital. The ministry also warned that the weather does not look favorable for the next couple of hours. So far, thousands have been evacuated from western Madrid. However, the wildfires have not caused any deaths. The local fire service confirmed the toll as firefighters tamed the intense blaze with hoses and helicopters. It added that several people have been affected by smoke and are being treated by the medics. Meanwhile, firefighters continue to battle wildfires in rural Spain. So far, around 60,000 people have fled the villages surrounding the Madrid region owing to the devastating blaze. Similarly, wildfires continue to stifle southern France. Along a local highway in Aries, firefighters could be seen taming an intense blaze. Authorities said that they have brought the fire under control, but added that the situation is still not favorable.

0: là, vous avez assisté.
1: There you witnessed the establishment of a support line that was intended to block the fire, to stop it at the D106, a key road where the wind picked up at around 5 p.m. and spread the fire through 5 to 10-year-old pine plantations, which therefore forced us to contain it with relatively substantial resources along this route.
2: Earlier this week, two French firefighters lost their lives after failing to control the infernos in Bordeaux. So far, French authorities say that around 220,000 people have been evacuated from Bordeaux.

Japan is all set to tighten the eligibility criteria for permanent residency by introducing tougher financial and integration requirements for foreign applicants. Now, under the revised guidelines issued by the Japanese government, an applicant will need to earn more than the Japanese household income in order to become a permanent resident. The new guidelines are expected to take off from October 1st and apply to most applications from April next year.

The new framework will also require applicants to demonstrate projected pension benefits equivalent to at least 30 years of enrollment in Japan's employees' pension system. Those falling short of the pension benchmark may still qualify by providing sufficient savings or other financial assets. In addition, authorities will place greater emphasis on Japanese language proficiency and an applicant's understanding of the country's laws and social rules. As of last year, nearly 947,000 foreign nationals held permanent resident status in the country.

Japan has unveiled one of its most ambitious economic plans in decades. Prime Minister Sane Takaishi wants to invest 370 trillion yen, or about $2.5 trillion by 2040 across 17 strategic sectors. And this includes artificial intelligence, semiconductors, biotechnology, defense, energy, and shipbuilding. The government says the investments will boost productivity, help Japan remain competitive in the AI race, and reduce its dependence on China. The blueprint also aims to lift Japan's long-term economic growth rate above 1%, a level that the country has struggled to sustain after decades of slow growth, deflation, and an aging population. But while the plan promises a major industrial revival, investors are increasingly questioning how such a massive spending program will be financed. Financial markets are drawing comparisons between Takaishi's spending plans and former UK Prime Minister Liz Truss's 2022 mini-budget. The concern is not the size of the investment alone, but the absence of a detailed funding strategy. Japan already carries the highest public debt among developed economies, with debt equal to about 230% of the GDP, even after improving from nearly 260% in 2020. Since the proposals were announced, Japanese government bond yields have climbed to their highest level in nearly three decades. While the yen is hovering close to a four-decade low, investors fear that higher borrowing, combined with rising inflation and growing debt servicing costs, it could undermine confidence in Japan's public finances if the government fails to present a credible financing plan. Despite the concerns, Japan's situation differs significantly from the UK. Most of Japan's government debt is held domestically by its central bank, pension funds, banks and insurance companies, making the country less vulnerable to sudden capital flight. The Bank of Japan has also continued to play a major role in supporting the bond market, although it has raised its policy rate to 1%, which is the highest level in 31 years. If Takaishi's strategy succeeds, it could strengthen Japan's leadership in advanced manufacturing, AI and semiconductor production. However, failure to reassure investors could push borrowing costs even higher, weaken the yen further and increase inflation. The outcome will matter well beyond Japan, influencing global bond markets, competition, international supply chains and investment flows across Asia, especially India. American actor Kevin Hart is back with another comedy, and this time he's bringing a fresh dose of humor. Along with him and the cast of 72 Hours came together in New York for the film's premiere. More on this in our next story. Let's take a look.

0: Formula One is set for its final race before the annual summer break, with this weekend's Hungarian Grand Prix with Kimi Antonelli in pole position for the championship. All eyes will be on Lewis Hamilton and George Russell. Just 1 week after the Belgian Grand Prix, we are back for one more race before the summer break. Championship leader Kimi Antonelli has been outstanding this season, but still believes that his team Mercedes has a lot of improvements to make. Antonelli leads the standings with 6 race wins this season and the most recent coming in Belgium.
1: I think on execution-wise, we've done a great job with the team. Even with myself, I'm happy. But of course, still a weekend to go where we want to finish well in order to go on summer break happy.
0: Antonelli's Mercedes teammate George Russell had a poor outing in Belgium, pushing him further back in the Drivers' Championship. Russell is now third in the standings.
2: I think we've got on top of the issues that we had in Spa, and should be easy to resolve, we hope, and we think we've got on top of it, so feeling more positive.
0: Fellow title contender and 7-time champion Lewis Hamilton too believes that he and his side have a lot of work to do to challenge for the title. Hamilton finished third in the first practice session on Friday. In British Columbia, Canada, nearby wildfires turned the sky a deep, eerie orange. The smoke was filled with tiny soot and ash particles, blocking most of the blue light. As air quality deteriorated dramatically, high-impact orange air quality warnings were issued across the region. We're going to leave you with this report, but don't go anywhere. Monitoring updates will follow on the other side. You're watching Beyond World This One. Stay tuned.

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1: The earth is sending distress signals. Wildfires, droughts, and melting glaciers. Can we reverse the damage? Explore the harrowing effects of climate change. It's a wake-up call, global emergency. 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
0: From the bustling trading floors of Wall Street to the vibrant exchanges of Asian stock markets, WEON breaks it down for you to make sense of what's happening. As we reveal the key factors behind events, strategic battles, and the game-changing business decisions that shape the world. We bring you all of this and more on World Business Watch.
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5: Where darkness hides behind every corner. Where the truth is stranger than fiction. A show that dives deep into the stories which shock and mystify. The victims, the accused, and the sinister plot. Prime Crime is your front row seat to darkness.
6: The earth is sending distress signals. Wildfires, droughts, and melting glaciers. Can we reverse the damage? Explore the harrowing effects of climate change. It's a wake-up call, global emergency. Climate Tracker on WEON World is One.
3: From the bustling trading floors of Wall Street to the vibrant exchanges of Asian stock markets, WEON breaks it down for you to make sense of what's happening. As we reveal the key factors behind events, strategic battles,

On the 16th of July, thousands of devotees gathered in the front of the 12th century Sri Jagannath Temple in the coastal city of Puri in the eastern Indian state of Odisha for the annual Rath Yatra of the pulling of the chariots. The celebratory mood, however, took a somber turn when two people were killed and over 100 others were wounded in a near stampede-like situation when devotees were pushed aside to make way for an ambulance. The week-long festival was also celebrated in Srirampur in the state of West Bengal, where thousands of locals lined the streets to mark this procession of chariots, which dates back to 1396. Hello and welcome.

I am Ridhim Sharma, and this is Inside South Asia.

0: Delhi, India's capital and the center of its democratic institutions, has long been a gathering place where citizens come together to express their concerns. But on July 20th, a march driven largely by Gen Z protesters erupted into a standoff between young demonstrators demanding accountability and a state determined to maintain order on the streets. At the core of this movement is the youth-led Cockroach Janata Party, a satirical group that has evolved into a larger campaign after months of organizing and social media mobilization. Their focus on the education system and recent exam leaks has resonated with a generation increasingly disillusioned by alleged corruption, inequality, and institutional failures.
1: Of India's Education Minister Dharmendra Pradhan is an unprecedented move that has also been one of the biggest demands emerging from this youth-led movement at the heart of Delhi. Now that the resignation has come in, what used to be a sticking point has now paved the way forward for a larger discourse and conversation about policy reform in India's education sector. Here at New Delhi with video journalist Abhishek, this is Dharmjot Kaur for Beyond World is One.
0: At least 23 people were killed, dozen others were injured, and over 100 remain missing after catastrophic flash floods triggered by heavy rainfall struck eastern Afghanistan's Nuristan province on the 20th of July. With further rain and storms forecast in the coming days, the job of the rescue teams searching for survivors won't be an easy one. Given that many are still unaccounted for, officials fear the death toll may rise even further in the next few days. Our next report tells you more.

0: Karun, the provincial capital of Afghanistan's Nuristan province, was the worst hit in flash floods triggered by heavy rainfall on Monday. Numerous houses and infrastructure facilities were severely damaged, and the streets across the town were blanketed with mud, boulders and debris, wearing a despondent look. Police in Parun have urged residents to stay away from the river, while communities upstream reportedly fired gunshots into the air to warn people of possible incoming floodwaters. Toiling under heavy rain, rescuers, using their bare hands and wooden poles, were seen searching for the missing.
1: This was my room. When the flood hit, government forces fired warning shots into the air. Some people fled the scene, but others stayed. The dead, martyrs and the injured are still missing.
0: Afghanistan's Disaster Management Authority has so far confirmed 23 deaths and reported more than 80 injured. But with around 100 people still unaccounted for, the true scale of the tragedy is yet to be ascertained. Search and rescue operations have been launched to recover the bodies of the victims, rescue the injured and search for those missing.
2: According to preliminary information, recent severe flooding in Parun city and surrounding areas of Nuristan province has left 23 people dead. The bodies of 15 victims have been recovered so far, while 80 people have been injured, and approximately 100 remain missing. The floods also completely destroyed 7 houses and partially damaged 23 others.
0: Given the relentless and heavy rain and more rainfall expected in the coming days, the rescue operations are taking place under challenging conditions. Rescue teams were seen working with bare hands, shovels and wooden poles in their frantic and desperate search for the survivors and the victims. Even a bulldozer brought in to clear the worst-hit areas was of limited use in clearing the masses of debris. With each passing hour, the search to find the survivors has become a race against time. Given the urgency of the situation, Afghanistan's Defense Ministry has deployed the military to support rescue and relief work. Yet, the challenges are mounting, with the forecast of further heavy rain and storms across several provinces.
3: We appeal to international aid organizations and local charities to do everything they can to help in situations like this. We also ask them to support the people affected by this disaster, because there is a great need for assistance here.
0: The weather has also affected neighboring Pakistan, where 12 people were killed, according to Khyber Pakhtunkhwa's Provincial Disaster Agency. Afghanistan is particularly vulnerable to climate change and has increasingly suffered due to deadly floods. The trail of destruction in eastern Nuristan province points to a broader pattern of intense monsoon-linked damage across Afghanistan and Pakistan this year. Between March and April alone, more than 200 people have died in flooding and rain-related incidents across both countries. The rising death toll has deepened concerns over weak infrastructure, limited disaster preparedness, and the ever-escalating human cost of extreme weather in the region. For now, the priority in Nuristan remains search, rescue, and recovery in the city of Parun and the surrounding areas. But the scale of the destruction is an indication that the worst-hit province could face a prolonged humanitarian crisis long after the floodwaters recede.
4: Sri Lanka is battling the worst outbreak of mosquito-borne dengue in nearly a decade. More than 50 deaths and over 76,000 infections have been recorded since the outbreak began in January, prompting the island nation to turn to its armed forces to help curb the spread of the disease. Our next report brings you all the details.

The South Asian island is fairly acquainted with the scourge of dengue, especially during the monsoon season. However, this year the situation is particularly bad, necessitating the deployment of military. According to official data, in the first 6 months, 61,057 people were infected in the tropical country, which is more than double the 30,060 infections recorded during the same period in 2025. In the first 2 weeks of this month, more than 18,000 cases were recorded, pushing the overall tally closer to 100,000. With hospitals rushing to add beds, convert wards to care for the ill, and step up hours worked by doctors and nurses.

0: nurses. Shalini Aloka Pereira, who works as a teacher's assistant in a private school, has opted to be treated for dengue at home.
1: I had some instructions from my family doctor. Then he asked me to stay at home because my platelet count is not too much down. Then I did my home meditation at home because too much patients are in the hospital, in the government and the private hospital.
0: The alarming numbers of the stricken spread wider by a more virulent strain has overburdened Sri Lanka's public health services and hospitals and resulted in the deployment of military last month. The heightened strain comes in the aftermath of Cyclone Dithwa, the nation's worst natural disaster, which tore up critical infrastructure and health facilities in late November, causing losses estimated by the World Bank at $1.4 billion. Though Sri Lanka has an advantage of 4 beds for every 1,000 people, which outstrips the average global ratio of fewer than 3, the rapid increase in patients is very challenging, especially in a place like Negombo, one of the worst hit areas.
2: It's challenging to the doctors because it's a rapid increase of patients. Like all of a sudden you get a big bulk of patients coming into the hospital. So it's challenging. So challenging to the doctors, nurses, the health administrators, everyone. So because you have to use the same resources that we had before.
0: In a bid to curb the spread of the disease, Sri Lanka has gone all out, with Air Force drones tracking stagnating rooftop pools of water. To military and police officers helping to inspect homes, building sites and schools in a campaign to stamp out mosquito breeding sites. The government's intent can be gauged by the fact that nearly 11,000 mosquito breeding sites were cleared this month, with fines levied at more than 4,000 premises found to harbour them.
3: The main focus has been getting rid of vector breeding sites and getting rid of, you know, vectors by fogging and the usual things. So there's no doubt, there's absolutely no doubt that these measures are very, very important. But when you look at the whole world, not just Sri Lanka, these factors alone don't seem to be enough.
0: Reportedly, authorities are also considering the option of a dengue vaccine, but the experts have warned it may confer limited benefits as the virus is complex and several strains are circulating. The infections are expected to ease off in August as monsoon rains weaken, but could again climb from November as rainfall returns to the island nation in its second annual monsoon season. Here's hoping that the authorities are able to curb the spread of the disease sooner and prevent overcrowding in hospitals.
4: In the border province of Khyber Pakhtunkhwa, Pakistan police has launched a large-scale crackdown against undocumented Afghan nationals from the 10th of July. As part of the crackdown, houses have been demolished, roadside identity checks are being conducted, and Afghans have been told to leave as part of a broader government pushback. Noteworthy is the fact that millions of Afghans have been forced to return from Pakistan ever since the security-driven repatriation drive began in 2023. Our next report explores.
5: The relations between the South Asian neighbors, Pakistan and Afghanistan, have been on a downward spiral ever since the Taliban stormed back to power in Kabul in August 2021. Since then, Islamabad, facing a rise in attacks on its security forces, has repeatedly accused the Taliban government of providing a haven to anti-Pakistan militant groups, a claim refuted by the Taliban.

0: In 2023, Islamabad announced that it would begin deporting undocumented foreigners and has this year carried out airstrikes on Afghanistan, purportedly targeting militants. In June, Pakistan's Interior Ministry ordered law enforcement nationwide to arrest Afghan citizens without visas from July 10. Once that deadline lapsed, the Pakistan police launched a large-scale crackdown against undocumented Afghan nationals. In Mattani, which is a short drive from the provincial capital Peshawar, many of the Afghan settlement's 200 houses were demolished by the authorities. Left with no choice, the Afghan settlers hurriedly packed up their belongings while others hid at home. Some, like 70-year-old Ahmad Mullah, just didn't have many options and bore the brunt of Pakistan government's apathy.
1: The police say that we don't understand. They keep telling us the same thing again and again. The police don't consider anyone's circumstances. They don't care whether I have any money in my pocket or not. They don't take my health into account either.
0: 50-year-old Najib Rehman narrated his ordeal, his desperate dash to retrieve his father's medication and children's school certificates from his home, but to no avail.
2: My father is sick, and we were just asking for a little chance to be able to get his medicine and get the children's education certificates, but the officers didn't listen to us and just said to demolish the house. At that time, one of my daughters was under the rubble. I saved her, otherwise she could have died.
0: The security-driven repatriation drive has economic consequences as well. Peshawar's Board Bazaar market, renowned as Mini Kabul and home to thousands of shops run by Afghans, has witnessed a sharp downturn in customers. It is to be noted, millions of Afghans have returned from Pakistan since 2023, a vast majority of them from centers such as southern megacity Karachi and the capital Islamabad. Some of these Afghans had lived in Pakistan for decades, and others had fled their home country following Taliban authorities' return to power in 2021 in hopes of a better life.
3: The situation of Afghans should be seen through the humanitarian lens. Every country has a sovereign right to manage its border. At the same time, we remain concerned about people who could face serious risk if they return to Afghanistan, especially women and girls, as well as other vulnerable groups who need protection. We urge the authorities to ensure that any return is warranted, safe and dignified.
0: According to the United Nations, Pakistan remains home to more than a million Afghans. The recent Pakistan police crackdown has exacerbated the humanitarian crisis and threatens to push these Afghans into a risky, uncertain future, a terrifying prospect they fled from.
4: Acclaimed filmmaker Nitesh Tiwari's much-awaited epic Ramayan's trailer launch on the 20th of July turned into a spectacular evening in New Delhi as the film's star-studded cast and makers assembled to provide a sneak peek into the magnum opus. The grand event marked Pratham Sankalp, the ceremonial beginning of journey from India to a global audience, and was the first public appearance of the principal cast that includes Ranbir Kapoor, Sai Pallavi, Yash, Rakulpreet Singh, Sunny Deol and Vivek Oberoi, among others. Take a look and I will see you next week.

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3: The Earth is sending distress signals. Wildfires, droughts, and melting glaciers. 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Climate Tracker on WeOn World is One.
0: In-depth coverage of global issues broken down into facts, figures, and simple words. 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
4: This is our brand new edition of South India, a daily dynamic show that will capture the pulse of the southern Indian state.
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0: Where darkness hides behind every corner. Where the truth is stranger than fiction. A show that dives deep into the stories which shock and mystify. The victims, the accused, and the sinister float. Prime Crime is your front row seat to darkness. From the bustling trading floors of Wall Street to the vibrant exchanges of Asian stock markets, WeOn breaks it down for you to make sense of what's happening. As we reveal the key factors behind events, strategic battles, and the game-changing business decisions that shape the world. We bring you all of this and more on World Business Watch. Get the latest updates.
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3: 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Wildfires, droughts, and melting glaciers.

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5: Where darkness hides behind every corner. Where the truth is stranger than fiction. A show that dives deep into the stories which shock and mystify. The victims, the accused,

Hello and welcome. You're watching Beyond World is One. I'm Ridhim Sharma. Let's get started. Iran says it has halted retaliatory attacks in the region after the United States stopped its strikes on the country for the past two nights. Iran's army spokesman says that these attacks continued until two nights ago, but over the past two nights, the Americans have stopped their attacks. Iran-backed Houthi rebels say that they downed a Saudi drone over the northwest of Yemen a day after the Yemeni group claimed it attacked oil facilities in the Gulf Kingdom. Ukrainian President Volodymyr Zelensky accuses Russia of supplying satellite intelligence to Iran to support strikes on U.S. military bases and Gulf state facilities. Romania says it is summoning Russia's ambassador after the NATO member's military shot down the third drone in as many days in the country bordering Ukraine. Ministry of External Affairs cautions Indian nationals to carefully evaluate the security situation before accepting jobs on commercial vessels operating or passing through the Black Sea. It cites rise in attacks linked to West Asia war. Spanish authorities say wildfires in eastern Castellón province have grown beyond firefighting capacity, blaming high temperatures and gusty winds as flames spread across a 21-kilometer perimeter.

Australian Prime Minister Anthony Albanese said his government will raise concerns directly with US President Donald Trump over proposed new tariffs, warning they could harm bilateral trade. Canberra plans to continue advocating for fair trade while seeking to protect Australian exporters.

India's Rishikanta Singh produced a record-breaking performance to bag the silver medal in the men's 60 kg weightlifting event at the Commonwealth Games 2026 in Glasgow.

23 crew members are reportedly missing after a Vietnamese cargo ship sank in the disputed South China Sea. The rescuers have managed to save 39 crew members. The ship Koi Guen 18 was carrying 62 crew when it went down in severe weather near Fiery Cross Reef in the Spratly Islands. Vietnamese authorities, backed by Chinese rescue ships and helicopters, are conducting an extensive search operation, while nearby fishing vessels have also joined in the effort. According to Chinese state media, the vessel transmitted a distress signal before sinking on Saturday evening. The incident has unfolded near Yongshu Reef, an area controlled by China but also claimed by Vietnam and the Philippines. The South China Sea remains one of the world's most contested waterways, with overlapping territorial claims involving several countries and believed to hold vast oil and gas reserves. For now, the priority remains the search for the missing as rescue teams battle difficult conditions at sea.

0: The occupied West Bank is on edge once again. The Israeli military says troops were deployed to the occupied West Bank village of Kasra after a fresh wave of Israeli settler violence erupted. Palestinian officials say settlers have allegedly set fire to two mosques and defaced buildings. According to the IDF, soldiers searched the area for suspects but said the attackers had fled before they arrived. It added troops confirmed evidence of arson and graffiti at the scene. The attacks come just days after a deadly settler incursion near the Palestinian village of Tal, southwest of Nablus. Four Palestinians and two Israeli soldiers, including a local security coordinator, were killed in those attacks. Meanwhile, Israeli forces have arrested dozens of Palestinians across the occupied West Bank on Saturday in sweeping raids.
1: Their trip was aggressive because they started throwing stones on houses, and a few days before they burnt a house in the village, which I think belongs to Ramadan, one of those killed who was there during the previous attack. And this shows that they are used to attacking from the outpost west of the village that is called Havat Gilad.
0: The latest violence underscores the worsening security situation in the occupied West Bank region amid rising settler violence and military operations. Israeli forces were seen firing tear gas at Palestinians and journalists in the area of the shootout.

0: The Israeli troops arrived as protection of the settlers and then started to shoot tear gas towards us, and we tended to many cases of tear gas suffocation, which included Palestinian journalists. We treated them and provided them with the needed care.
1: Israeli Prime Minister Benjamin Netanyahu, who faces an election in October, said more settlements would be authorized to increase security. Meanwhile, dozens of Israelis in Tel Aviv held protests against armed settler violence against Palestinians.

0: According to the United Nations and the Palestinian Authority, dozens of Palestinians have been killed and hundreds injured in settler-related violence this year. Most countries and UN bodies consider Jewish settlements in the occupied West Bank illegal under international law, a position Israel rejects. This while the Palestinians seek to establish an independent state in Gaza, the occupied West Bank and East Jerusalem. Since the October 2023 Hamas attacks and the ensuing war with Israel, settler attacks on Palestinians in the West Bank have risen sharply. West Asia's security order is changing fast. Iran has already altered the region's strategic calculus. Saudi Arabia is pursuing nuclear ambitions, while Turkey is hoping to acquire F-35 fighter jets. As regional powers rethink their defenses and deterrence, could West Asia be heading towards a new arms race?
1: West Asia's security order is changing, and perhaps more rapidly than at any point in recent years. The war with Iran has already altered the region's strategic calculus, exposing vulnerabilities, testing air defense systems, and putting missiles, drones, and deterrence at the heart of the security debate. One of the most important shifts is taking place in Saudi Arabia. Riyadh has long sought to develop a civilian nuclear program, and its nuclear ambitions have become an important part of its relationship with Washington.
2: Well, again, this agreement is still being worked out. Well, it will eventually, hopefully, be finalized with the condition that the president spoke about this morning. But this agreement in particular, as it's been discussed thus far, does give priority access for American companies in the Saudi nuclear energy program, which will ultimately benefit American industry workers and supply chains.
1: But the question has always extended beyond civilian nuclear energy. Crown Prince Mohammed bin Salman has previously said that if Iran ever developed a nuclear weapon, Saudi Arabia would seek one as well. And that makes every development surrounding Iran's nuclear program critical for Riyadh. There is also another player in this equation. Pakistan, Saudi Arabia and nuclear-armed Pakistan have deep and long-standing defense ties, and their security relationship has drawn fresh attention as Riyadh looks to strengthen its deterrence. That does not mean Pakistan is providing Saudi Arabia with nuclear weapons. There is no public evidence of that. But in a region where security calculations are shifting rapidly, the relationship is being watched closely. And then there is Turkey. Ankara is once again seeking access to the F-35 from Washington, D.C., one of the world's most advanced stealth fighter aircraft. Turkey was removed from the F-35 program after purchasing Russia's S-400 air defense system.
3: Regarding the F-35s, Mr. Trump actually has a positive approach towards Turkey. God willing, when the F-35s are delivered to Turkey, the whole world will say that America kept its promise.
4: Daha güçlü bir NATO'nun temellerini.
1: Iran has demonstrated the importance of missiles, drones and strategic deterrence. Saudi Arabia is pursuing a nuclear energy program while deepening its security partnerships. Turkey wants access to fifth generation fighter jets. Israel already possesses one of the region's most advanced militaries and is widely believed to possess nuclear weapons, although it maintains a policy of nuclear ambiguity. The result is a region where every major power is watching what the other is acquiring and adjusting its own security calculations accordingly.

The first week of the monsoon session in Lok Sabha has been completely washed out due to the students' protest in the national capital. As per the paperly controversy goes, it is put to bed with the withdrawal of the students' protest and the resignation of Union Education Minister Dharmendra Pradhan. But the alleged violence by Delhi police during the 20th July march to the parliament likely to be one of the key issues that opposition parties will raise to corner the government. The leader of opposition in Lok Sabha, Rahul Gandhi, said that Amit Shah is answerable for the violence at the students' protest. Writing a letter to the Union Home Minister, Rahul Gandhi has asked two questions, and I quote, "Did you approve the use of lethal force, including pellet guns, against students? If not, who did?" His second question was, "The men in plain clothes beating students with lathis were police personnel or volunteers, and who authorized their deployment?" At the beginning of the monsoon session, the alleged Ram Janmabhoomi embezzlement was listed by opposition parties as the top agenda to target the BJP-led NDA government. Congress, Samajwadi Party and AAP are expected to aggressively raise the issue during the second week of the session. Other opposition parties, including the left, are also backing the demand, with assembly elections due in Uttar Pradesh and Uttarakhand in early next year. The opposition parties hope the issue will resonate with Hindu voters. The opposition is also keeping a close watch on the proposed India-US trade. Farmers groups have criticized the framework agreement, claiming it makes too many concessions on agriculture. If the issue sparks protest, the opposition is expected to raise it aggressively in parliament. The controversy over ethanol fuel is also high on the opposition's agenda during this ongoing session. Meanwhile, the Delhi Taxi Tourist Transporters and Tour Operators Association has announced a protest march to the parliament on August 4th.

The central government is all set to introduce the Stricter Public Examinations Amendment Bill 2026. Union Minister of State Jitendra Singh will table the bill in the Lok Sabha on Monday. The amendment bill proposes 7 key amendments to close enforcement gaps and speed up action against paper leaks. It also provides for dedicated courts and faster criminal trials after alleged irregularities in the NEET UG 2026 examination. The proposed law strengthens the 2024 Act by setting strict deadlines for investigations and court proceedings. It aims to ensure quicker action and faster delivery of justice. The proposed amendment bill has been cleared by the Union Cabinet on 24 July. The copy of the proposed bill circulated to Lok Sabha members ahead of its introduction mandates fast-track courts in states and union territories. The bill prescribes tougher punishments. Individuals found guilty could face 5 to 10 years in jail and fines of up to rupees 50 lakh. While organized paper leak rackets could attract a minimum of 7-year jail term and fines of up to rupees 10 crores. Monsoon continues its fierce run across India with no sign of slowing down, which has resulted in floods and severe waterlogging in some states. Floods continue to batter Assam, with the death toll rising to 66. 4 more people lost their lives in the last 24 hours, according to the Assam State Disaster Management Authority. More than 6.5 lakh people across 10 districts remain affected. Sivasagar is the worst

hit district followed by Charyadeo and Jorhat. The floods have submerged at least 810 villages and damaged nearly 35,000 hectares of farmland. Urban flooding has also been reported in Kamrup district. Rescue and relief operations are underway in the affected areas. Sharing a video on social media, Assam CM Himanta Biswa Sarma said that choppers of Indian Air Force are being used extensively to airlift relief material and airdrop them to the people. He also added that airdrops of relief materials will continue and troops are attempting to drop in larger quantities. Some parts of Gujarat are also severely battered by rain. State officials say that the districts have already received significantly higher rainfall than last year. Valsad, Navsari, Surat, Ahmedabad and Amreli are the worst affected districts, with a total of 42,000 and 158 people shifted to safer locations so far. While the intensity of rainfall eased in South Gujarat, some districts in North Gujarat still remain on alert. Gujarat Chief Minister Bhupendra Patel visited the State Emergency Operations Center to review the prevailing rain situation across the state. Chief Minister instructed officials to immediately undertake sanitation drives, public health measures and damage assessment surveys as soon as floodwaters recede. A flash flood has been reported in Jammu and Kashmir's Rajouri, which caused widespread devastation in the area. Visuals show floodwaters inundate residential homes and wash over agricultural lands, causing extensive damage to crops and property. India is marking the 27th Kargil Vijay Diwas today. Commemorations historic victory in the 1999 Kargil War, when Indian soldiers displayed exceptional valor and unwavering determination to recapture the snow-clad peaks of Kargil from enemy occupation. Prime Minister Narendra Modi paid tribute to the heroes of Kargil, expressing the nation's gratitude for the extraordinary courage and commitment shown by the Indian Armed Forces in securing the country. Defence Minister Rajnath Singh issued a stern warning to Pakistan, saying every misadventure will invite a response beyond imagination. The lessons of Kargil continue to shape the country's defence preparedness. Over the past 12 years, India has accelerated military modernization, expanded indigenous defence manufacturing, and strengthened its push towards self-reliance under the vision of Atmanirbhar Bharat. The government says the transformation has been driven by sweeping policy reforms aimed at making India more self-reliant in defence production. Key initiatives such as the Defence Acquisition Procedure 2020 and the Defence Procurement Manual 2025 have streamlined procurement, increased indigenous content and expanded participation by private companies, MSMEs and startups. The focus has been on reducing import dependence while building a strong domestic defence manufacturing ecosystem. The Defence Research and Development Organisation, or the DRDO, has been at the centre of this transformation by developing advanced military technologies and partnering with industry to translate innovation into battlefield-ready systems. The government says that defence spending has steadily increased over the past decade, while research and development funding has more than doubled, encouraging greater participation from industry, academia and emerging technology firms. Flagship initiatives including the Srijan Portal, Srijan Deep, the Positive Indigenization List and liberalised foreign direct investment norms have further strengthened indigenous defence production. According to the government, these measures have accelerated domestic manufacturing, encouraged innovation, expanded India's defence industrial base. India's defence exports have also grown significantly, with indigenous defence equipment now reaching more than 80 countries. The government says that strategic partnerships and homegrown military platforms are enhancing combat readiness while positioning India as a credible global defence partner. Over the years, India has inducted several advanced indigenous and imported defense platforms to enhance combat readiness across

the Army, Navy and Air Force. This includes INS Vikrant, Rafale fighter jets, Apache attack and Chinook heavy lift helicopters that have improved strike capability and strategic airlift. Alongside these, drone warfare has been integrated into military operations for surveillance and precision strikes. BrahMos remains India's flagship supersonic cruise missile, deployable from land, sea and air. Project 17A stealth frigates are strengthening the Navy's anti-air, anti-surface and anti-submarine warfare capabilities. As the nation commemorates Kargil's Vijay Divas, the government says the spirit of Kargil continues to inspire a modern, self-reliant and future-ready military, contributing to India's long-term vision 2047. Pickleball is having a pop culture moment, and now the fast-growing sport has found its way to the screen with the Dink. The cast came together in Los Angeles to celebrate the sports comedy that blends laughs, rivalry and the game's rising popularity. More on this in our next story. We leave you with these visuals. Thank you for watching.

to be honest, I sort of decided before I read the script because I knew what it was about and I knew who I'd be working with and I really wanted to do it. Then I read the script and it was brilliantly funny. I kept laughing out loud and that was it. I called them that day and said, I have to do it.

0: The Earth is sending distress signals. Wildfires, droughts, and melting glaciers. Can we reverse the damage? Explore the harrowing effects of climate change. It's a wake-up call, global emergency. 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
1: Where darkness hides behind every corner. Where the truth is stranger than fiction. A show that dives deep into the stories which shock and mystify. The victims, the accused, and the sinister float. Prime Crime is your front row seat to darkness.
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Hello, Africa. Welcome to another episode of Wild of Africa on We on Wild is One. I'm Eric Njoka. Senegal is still in a state of despair. The president, Diomaye Faye, is still at odds with his now former prime minister, Ousmane Sonko. And Faye's efforts to seek counsel from the country's ex-president, Macky Sall, has caused ripples within his party and some of his staunch supporters. We'll talk about that shortly. The show starts now.

0: Former Senegalese President Macky Sall returned to Dakar for his first visit since leaving office in April 2024 to rally domestic backing for his campaign to become the next United Nations Secretary General. The high-stakes visit has triggered intense political ripples and protests across the country. It has further caused widespread division and backlash within current President Diomaye Faye's party. It had been a turbulent few months for Senegal's youthful and new president Diomaye Faye after the abrupt divorce with his ally and Prime Minister Ousmane Sonko, who he sacked, and he was eventually elected the country's parliament speaker. In a vengeful series of actions, the speaker introduced bills and passed them in efforts seen as targeting the president. Faye eventually had to seek counsel from none other than his predecessor Macky Sall. Senegal's ex-president Sall, who is campaigning to become the next United Nations Secretary General, held a meeting in Dakar with his successor, a visit criticized by the former leader's detractors. The trip marked the first time that Sall, who led the nation between 2012 and 2024, has returned to the West African country since leaving office in April 2024. More than 1,000 supporters turned out in the heat to welcome Sall mid-afternoon at a military airport in Dakar, where he greeted the crowd from atop a vehicle.
1: It is an honor today to see President Bassirou Diomaye Faye invite Macky Sall to offer him his support. This truly is a source of reassurance for all of Senegal, and it proves that Bassirou has truly understood that Macky is the right candidate.
2: He decided to host the President of the Republic to discuss with him the possibility of supporting his bid for the UN post. So, as a Senegalese citizen, it's a source of pride to see that there is national unity. The President of the Republic has demonstrated it, and we thank the President of the Republic, Diomaye Faye, for reconsidering his initial decision.
0: Sall stands accused by the current government of violent political repression that led to dozens of deaths during his last years in office, and of covering up unfavorable economic data. The meeting granted has sparked controversy within Faye's camp, which has been divided since he dismissed Prime Minister Sonko. Burundi, which holds the rotating African Union presidency, nominated Sall earlier this year for the UN Secretary General position. One of Faye's political advisors, Alioune Ibnou Abitalib Sow, announced his resignation in protest at Sall's visit. Sall, who has lived in Morocco since leaving Senegal, had announced that he would travel to Dakar to meet with Faye. A collective denouncing the crackdown under Sall described his visit as an incident and demanded answers regarding the deaths that took place during his tenure. There is still upheaval and public resentment after Senegal's National Assembly passed a bill revising the balance of power between the country's executive and parliament, prompting the president to announce a national referendum on the matter. The bill was passed by an overwhelming majority in a tense atmosphere marked by heated exchanges, an opposition boycott, and scuffles outside the building, during which police used tear gas. The PASTEF party, led by President Bassirou Diomaye Faye's rival and former Prime Minister Ousmane Sonko, proposed the measure. Africa Bureau, Rion, World is One. Incumbent President Carlos Manuel Villanova has won a second five-year term in São Tomé and Príncipe's presidential election held on Sunday, according to preliminary results released by the National Electoral Commission. Over 140,000 voters were registered for the election following the withdrawal of one candidate. Four candidates remained in the race, including Nito Villegas Dabriu, a member of the National Assembly, who was Nova's biggest rival and contender.
3: Vote counting was underway this past weekend after people in the Atlantic archipelago of Sao Tome and Principe, regarded as a model of democracy in Africa, cast ballots in a presidential election. President Carlos Villanova faced off with party rival Nito Villegas de Abreu, a current member of parliament backed by former Prime Minister Patrice Trovoada, along with two independent candidates. National Electoral Commission voiced concern about the low turnout, saying many people had gone to polling stations without casting ballots. A former Portuguese colony in the Gulf of Guinea, the island nation of 200,000 inhabitants, has a history marked by attempted coups, including one in 2022, that was promptly thwarted by the military. The scattering of islands off the coast of western equatorial Africa is now viewed as a model of African parliamentary democracy. The president has a largely ceremonial role, responsible for representation and the promulgation of laws, while most executive powers lie with the Prime Minister. Nova supporters celebrated in the streets of the capital after preliminary results showed he had won a second five-year term in Sunday's presidential election. The National Electoral Commission made the announcement with international observers describing the vote as peaceful.
4: Eugenio Tiny received 603 votes, corresponding to 1.07%. Nito Abreu received 23,394 votes, corresponding to 41.42%. Miquez Juan received 892 votes, corresponding to 1.58%. Carlos Villanova received 31,596 votes, corresponding to 55.94%.
5: I receive this mandate with humility and responsibility. First of all, I would like to thank my family, especially the First Lady, who has always been by my side. I also thank every citizen, whether known or anonymous, who exercised their right to vote, and I thank the political parties that expressed their support. Regardless of the choice they made, everyone contributed to strengthening our democracy.
3: Villanova has faced criticism for dismissing former Prime Minister Trovoada in January 2025, a move ruled 1 year later to be contrary to the Constitution. Trovoada, now head of the ADI and vying to regain the Prime Minister post in legislative polls this coming September, has thrown his support behind Villanova's rival Villegas de Abreu. Villegas de Abreu, the 43-year-old leader of the ADI group in Parliament, is promoting himself as a representative of those born after the country's independence in 1975. On the international stage, Sao Tome and Principe is a partner of the European Union and of former colonial power Portugal, whose slave and sugar trade it once served. The archipelago derives most of its revenue from agriculture, particularly the production of cocoa and coffee, as well as vanilla and pepper. However, the island nation remains heavily dependent on international aid, with a large majority of its population living below the poverty line. Africa Bureau, Rion, World is One.
0: Now, a monkey with striking orange lips and a black fiery coat, as you can see here, has been officially recognized as a new species in the Democratic Republic of Congo. It was first spotted back in 2008. But at the time, researchers only managed to capture a blurry photograph, leaving many questions unanswered.
6: An international team of researchers described the monkey in their paper, a remarkable new species of colobus monkey from the Lomami National Park in the Democratic Republic of Congo, calling it Colobus congoensis, and mentioned that it is commonly known as Likweli by communities living in the region.
7: So the Likweli monkey, the new species that we've identified, is a colobus monkey living high in the canopy of the Congo Basin in the Democratic Republic of the Congo. It's a remarkable monkey. It is covered in all black pelage with this orange cream border around its mouth that's just magnificent when it calls.
6: According to the paper, the team made 114 observations between 2018 and 2022 of the rare and cryptic monkey and said it is largely restricted to high closed canopy forest and on deep clay pediments and islands of terra firma forest. The small monkey with black fur and a striking orange cream patch surrounding the mouth is found in East Central DRC. The team proposed a preliminary IUCN Red List classification of endangered for the monkey based on its small range area and population size, coupled with the projected impact of increased hunting pressure and habitat conversion.
8: And the morphology, they could find some differences in terms of the teeth, the canine, the size, all of that. And this is how we came up with all this strong evidence that this wasn't just a subspecies, but this is a species. Because just with what we had before, we couldn't tell the difference if it was a species or a subspecies. But with all this line of evidence, we feel strong enough and to prove that this is actually a species itself.
6: The discovery marks only the fifth new monkey species identified in Africa in the last 75 years. It took them many years to identify this new species, as it is a rather shy animal and only occurs in a densely forested area, about 1,700 square kilometers in size, between two rivers. In 2008, researchers took a partially obscured photo of a monkey they could not identify. 10 years later, they came across it again and started studying it in earnest, using a wide range of techniques.
8: For Likweli, we only have this tiny population, meaning if there is something wrong with this population, we can lose species easily because you don't have it anywhere except in this tiny restricted place next to the Lomami.
6: But this is not the first primate to be identified within this conservation area in the Congo Basin. The Lesula monkey was discovered in 2012 on the west bank of the Lomami River. Africa Bureau, VON, World is One.

0: Kenya's High Court dismissed a bid by a Rastafarian group seeking to legalize the use of cannabis for religious purposes. There has been a continued push to legalize cannabis or weed in Kenya, with advocates arguing that its regulated cultivation and trade could create jobs, boost tax revenue, and support industrial and medicinal uses.
1: Kenya's High Court dismissed a petition seeking to legalize the use of cannabis by Rastafarians for religious purposes.
2: Use is an essential element of the religion. The limitation of the petition's rights.
1: Kenya's Narcotic Drugs and Psychotropic Substances Control Act prohibits the cultivation, possession, and use of marijuana. Rastafarians had petitioned the court to exempt them from the law, arguing that cannabis is central to their religious practices. The judge said, Kenya's laws do not violate Rastafarians' right to freedom of religion. However, he urged Kenyans to hold a national debate on its drug policy.
3: It was hoped, against all hope, that that decision would free the Rastafarian society of Kenya from the stigmatization that it has experienced over the years, from the frustration that it has also experienced over the years, and of course the frustrations that, have often come with the arbitrary arrests, sometimes the illegal searches and intrusion to their privacy. So we had hoped that this will mark the end of it.
1: Following the ruling, Rastafarians gathered at Nairobi's Freedom Corner, where they chanted, beat drums, and smoked marijuana in protest. Rastafarians argue that cannabis is a natural plant, and in Ghana Njuguna, a Rastafari community elder said that it is part of healing. He argued that even the World Health Organization has removed it from the hard drugs classification with cocaine and heroin.
4: We are requesting for this decriminalization because it's our right, and it's a natural plant which was put there by the Almighty Creator. So, it's all right, and as Rastafari.
5: I'm very happy about it because as a Christian, I wouldn't advocate for use of marijuana in our country because it kind of affects people. It affects people's brains. It normally reacts differently to various people. Like, I have someone close who has been using it, and I can say it has adversely affected him.
1: Smoking marijuana is punishable by a fine of up to $2,000 and imprisonment for up to 10 years or both. Drug trafficking carries stiffer penalties, including higher fines and longer prison terms.
6: We came here to court to seek justice, and during these 6 years we have been persevering and we will not lose hope. We will continue to pursue our rights because when you see one door has been closed, we believe other doors have been opened.
1: The petitioner's lawyer said Rastafarians have faced stigmatization, sometimes the illegal searches and intrusion into their privacy. He said they would appeal the decision in the Court of Appeal. Africa Bureau, Beyond, World is One.
0: The geopolitical crisis stemming from the U.S.-Israel war on Iran has reportedly caused a windfall of prosperity in Cairo's garbage city. In the twisting corridors of Cairo's garbage city, recycling specialists are reaping profits because they're finding themselves fielding calls from factories competing for plastics to plug supply shortfalls caused by the war.
7: In the labyrinthine alleyways of Cairo's garbage city, recycling specialist Peter Romani finds himself fielding calls from factories, scrambling for plastic to plug supply shortfalls caused by the Iran war. The 25-year-old is among the hundreds of recyclers and manufacturers across Egypt. Benefiting from a war-driven surge in demand, ever since the United States and Iran choked off the Strait of Hormuz, a major shipping lane for the raw materials from which plastic is made.
1: Indeed, demand has increased significantly. Initially, we were processing, say, 10 tons, but now we process 20 tons daily for factories. Some factories encountered problems with a specific type that we cannot import from abroad, especially the pure raw material. So, a factory that might need 5 tons of pure material now adds a percentage of recycled material to it to reduce costs and continue production. Therefore, they began to shift towards recycling as a better option.
7: Home to more than 115,000 residents, Manshiyat Nasir is a predominantly Coptic Christian neighborhood nestled beneath the Mokattam Hill and facing Cairo's historic citadel. The settlement handles more than a third of the capital's waste, according to government figures. Families live and work under the same roof, often separated from mountains of waste by little more than a staircase or curtain, exposing them to foul odors, plastic fumes, and other health risks. Downstairs, men sort plastics, cardboard, paper, metals, and glass into neat piles, destined for workshops and factories.
8: There was an increase in the recycling sector, ranging from 1,000 to 5,000 Egyptian pound per ton, depending on the type and quality, which significantly stimulated the industry.
7: According to the pricing agency, Independent Commodity Intelligence Services, the Middle East is a major global supplier of polyethylene, with around 85% of its exports passing through the strait. Egypt imports around 40% of its raw plastic materials, mainly from Gulf countries, Europe, China, and South Korea, according to the Chamber of Chemical Industries. The disruption has been good for local business all along the value chain.
1: We were not happy with the war. We are, of course, completely against it. We advocate for peace. So, we were not happy with the war. That is the first point. The second one is that our work was improving a bit because the entire trend shifted toward the local market, toward recycling and reuse. If the recycling option were not available, what would the country do then?
7: Despite the gains, industry figures believe the boom could fade once supply routes stabilize. Orders have already picked back up, according to both Romani and Yusuf. Africa Bureau, VON, World is One.
0: Football fans across the world were gripped by the World Cup tournament, including a group of older ladies in rural Kenya. They're already soccer fans and practice their skills as members of the Mayani Grannies Football Club. And they want a Granny's Football World Cup soon.
8: Football kit is on, ready for a game. But this isn't your typical soccer player. Penina Wambua is 56 years old and a grandmother to 3 children. Joining the Mayani Soccer Grannies has changed her life.
9: I started playing football in 2026 this year. Before I started playing, I had pain all over my body. I was not feeling well because I had high blood pressure. But since I started playing soccer, I am doing well. I don't have any health problems. I can walk far, and I hope I will live longer.
8: Wambua is one of a growing number of older women in Makueni County who are embracing the sport. In this rural area, the team was set up to encourage older ladies to stay active and healthy. What initially began as a fitness initiative has grown into a close-knit community.
10: We come together, we pray together, we play together, we sing, we laugh together. By the time you go home, the stress is uplifted, you're feeling good about yourself. But beyond that, now we have gone to play with other grand women in tournaments.
8: These grandmothers range in age from 50 to 80 years old.

0: Training sessions are held twice a week, depending on upcoming matches. Inspired by watching international football tournaments, the women dream that one day they will represent their country in competitions dedicated to older women. They have joined a growing movement of elderly women playing soccer in Kenya and across Africa in general. This plays a critical role in challenging stereotypes about aging and is proof that regular exercise can transform lives regardless of age.
1: Some of the benefits of remaining physically active with aging are improved heart health, lowering the risk of high blood pressure, diabetes and obesity, strengthening one's muscles and bones. It also improves one's balance, flexibility and joint movements, enabling one to perform their daily activities better without depending on others.
0: For the Mayani soccer grannies, the game is not about necessarily winning. It is playing an essential role in helping older women stay healthy and socialize, while building lasting friendships that redefine aging. Africa Bureau, VON, World is One.
2: And now to AFCON, FIFA and UEFA. Give the grannies a World Cup. Thank you, Africa, for watching the show this week. 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We'd love to highlight them to the world. This is We on World is One, American Joker. Goodbye.

0: campaigns, elections, alliances, controversies, and power play. Stories that analyze global and domestic politics. A dedicated show with varied perspectives, expert take, citizens' voices, detailed ground reports, and in-depth coverage from political corridors of the world. This is Race to Power. 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
1: Where darkness hides behind every corner. Where the truth is stranger than fiction. A show that dives deep into the stories which shock and mystify. The victims, the accused, and the sinister plot. Prime Prime is your front row seat to darkness. From the bustling trading floors of Wall Street to the vibrant exchanges of Asian stock markets, WeOn breaks it down for you to make sense of what's happening. As we reveal the key factors behind events, strategic battles, and the game-changing business decisions that shape the world. We bring you all of this and more on World Business Watch.
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1: Where darkness hides behind every corner. Where the truth is stranger than fiction. A show that dives deep into the stories which shock and mystify the victims, the accused, and the sinister float

Welcome back. You're watching Beyond World This One with me, Diksha Bisla. We have lots to unpack on this bulletin. Let's start with the headlines. Iran says it has halted retaliatory attacks in the region after the United States stopped its strikes on the country for the past 2 nights. Iran's army spokesman says that these attacks continued until 2 nights ago, but over the past 2 nights, the Americans have stopped their attacks.

Iran-backed Houthi rebels say that they have downed a Saudi drone over the northwest of Yemen, a day after the Yemeni group claimed that it attacked oil facilities in the Gulf Kingdom.

Lebanon's army condemns ongoing Israeli military activities in the country's south that it said were preventing its full deployment under a framework deal which was reached with Israel last month.

Armenia says it is summoning Russia's ambassador after the NATO member's military shot down the third drone in as many days in the country bordering Ukraine. According to reports, Ukrainian strikes on Moscow-occupied territory and a Russian border village killed six people Sunday, as this summer sees a significant rise in civilian deaths in the more than four-year war. Italy's Prime Minister Giorgia Meloni on Sunday condemned a deadly car ramming attack near a Pride festival in Berlin. Meloni posted on social media, and I'm quoting here, "Italy firmly condemns and opposes all forms of hate and extremism.

0: According to state media, a flash flood caused by heavy rain struck a tourist site in northwest China, killing 10 people and injuring 23. India's Rishikanta Singh produced a record-breaking performance to bag the silver medal in the men's 60kg weightlifting event at the Commonwealth Games 2026 in Glasgow. Australian Prime Minister Anthony Albanese says his government will raise concerns directly with US President Donald Trump over proposed new tariffs, warning that they could harm bilateral trade. Canberra plans to continue advocating for fair trade while seeking to protect Australian exporters. Authorities in Russia say that 12 people, including 4 children, have been killed following an overnight attack by Ukraine. And this comes as Ukrainian President Volodymyr Zelensky claimed that his Russian counterpart, Vladimir Putin, is preparing to send new Russians off to war. The latest attack took place on a holiday camp in the Russian-occupied territory of Zaporizhia. Visuals that you see on your screen show several wreckages of cars and ruins of destroyed buildings. Russian investigators continue to probe the incident near a swimming pool of a bombarded tourist site. Amidst the latest strike, Ukraine's Special Operations Police Battalion could be seen patrolling the village of Malinki in southeast Zaporizhia. The armed troops could be seen firing at a drone near the village of Malinki, and the region has been under constant attack from Russian FPV drones and guided bombs. Ukraine's Special Operations Police Battalion said that fiber optic drones keep flying into the area almost every day. They added that these drones are being launched from the Russian-controlled part of Zaporizhia. Following this, Moscow has accused Kyiv of deliberately attacking civilians. A Russian official said that another 19 people have been injured near the town of Melitopol. This is located on the coast of Azov Sea. Ukraine continued its assault as its armed forces struck a Russian warship in the Caspian Sea. Ukraine President Volodymyr Zelensky said that the armed forces struck Iranian vessels used in military cargo shipments with long-range strikes. Zelensky did not provide additional details. In response, Iran's foreign ministry has condemned Ukraine on the latest attack. Tehran said that the strike triggered an explosion, killing one sailor and injured another. Iran called the attack as an act of aggression and said that it would defend its national interests and security. Tehran has also accused Kyiv of expanding its war with Moscow. And following the attacks, Ukrainian President Zelensky has claimed that Russian President Putin is preparing to send new Russians off to war. He also urged allies to put more pressure on Moscow to end the conflict, while adding that Ukraine's long-range strikes are hitting deep inside Russia.
1: Putin is preparing to simply send new Russians off to war. He's disguising it with other words and signals, but he's preparing. It's important that we and our partners are able to put enough pressure on Russia so that thoughts of ending this aggression become dominant, thoughts of peace, not of further Russian mobilization.
0: Furthermore, Zelensky claimed that Russia is planning to bring in 30,000 North Korean troops to take part in the war.
1: We also see Russia's cooperation with North Korea. Russia wants to bring in another 30,000 North Korean troops. Preparations have been underway in Russia's Voronezh region since June to receive them. In addition, North Korea is preparing to supply Russia with new launchers for ballistic missiles.
0: Meanwhile, several regions in Russia are facing acute fuel shortages in the midst of the raging war. Reports citing Russian Deputy Prime Minister Alexander Novak claimed that parts of Siberia are experiencing fuel supply problems. Novak said that a ban on gasoline exports will be extended till the end of the year. The Deputy Prime Minister also added that a ban on diesel exports will be lifted as the markets recover. While the war continues between Russia and Ukraine, Kazakhstan said that a peace deal could be reached if both Russia and Ukraine decided to halt the conflict and resume negotiations. Speaking alongside Russian President Putin at a Russia-Kazakhstan forum in Siberian city of Omsk, Kazakh President He has said that it is the time to freeze the conflict and return to the Istanbul 2.0 formula.

0: If I may offer my humble opinion, since I have been asked, perhaps it is time to freeze this conflict and return to the Istanbul Formula 2.0, given the significant results achieved there, then, naturally, with security guarantees from the great powers, including Russia, we could move forward toward a long-awaited peace.
1: Romania has shot down a third drone in as many days after another aerial incursion into its airspace, escalating tensions along NATO's eastern flank. The latest incident saw a Romanian F-16 fighter jet intercept and destroy a drone over the Black Sea just minutes after it crossed the country's border. Romania's president has blamed Russia, calling the repeated violations of Romanian, NATO and European Union airspace unacceptable. Investigators have recovered and identified the downed drone as a Russian-made Shahed aircraft, while probes into the other two recovered drones continue. Romania, which shares a 650-kilometer border with Ukraine, has witnessed dozens of drone incursions since the war began in 2022. Following the latest breach, Bucharest has summoned the Russian ambassador, while NATO said that it is reviewing the incident and strengthening Allied air defense capabilities. The repeated incursions come as Russia intensifies attacks on Ukrainian ports along the Danube River. Authorities have launched a major manhunt after a car struck pedestrians on the outskirts of Berlin's Gay Pride celebrations. One person has been killed and more than a dozen others have been injured. The incident happened at the Tiergarten Park near the iconic Brandenburg Gate. Hundreds of thousands of people had gathered peacefully for the Christopher Street Day celebrations, which is one of Europe's largest LGBTQ events, before the apparent attack brought it to an abrupt end.
2: Bitte geht jetzt nach Hause. Die Versammlung ist hiermit abgebrochen.
3: Lass mal hinten raus.
4: As of now, we, the Berlin Fire Department, have found 17 injured people, one of whom died at the scene. Among the 16 other injured people, three are in life-threatening condition, eight are seriously injured, and five have minor injuries. We also currently have 30 affected individuals here in the emergency response area. This means that these individuals are uninjured, but are shaken by the incident. They witnessed the event, so to speak.
1: This footage, captured by a member of the audience, shows the moment that attendees were asked to leave Berlin's Pride Festival. In the video, an event organizer can be seen on stage announcing that the festival is ending early due to a difficult situation. The investigation into the incident remains ongoing. Officers have been deployed to central Berlin's Tiergarten Park, where they are searching for evidence. Police have been combing the wooded area with visual evidence showing red markings on the ground near the site of a collision. And authorities say that the suspect's vehicle was found abandoned near Tiergarten Park. Police and prosecutors have appealed for information on a 21-year-old man identified as Abdul B. Police say that he has links to Islamist circles and may be armed and dangerous. Berlin Mayor Kai Wenger has called the incident an attack on their free and open-minded society. German Chancellor Friedrich Merz called it a horrific act. In a statement, he said that he and Interior Minister Alexander Dobrindt would push to make sure that the incident is fully investigated. Germany has in recent years seen several violent attacks at public spaces, including a stabbing in February 2025 at Berlin's Holocaust Memorial, which is a stone's throw away from the scene of the latest incident. Europe is facing one of its most severe wildfire emergencies in years. More than 300,000 people have been forced to evacuate across France and Spain. Spain has declared a nationwide emergency. Meanwhile, French authorities say that this is one of the largest evacuation operations seen since World War II. Dramatic images from central Spain show the scale of the crisis. Firefighting helicopters are seen dropping water over hillsides as thick black smoke rises into the sky. Authorities say more than 10,000 people have been evacuated from communities around San Martin de Valdeiglesias and a separate major blaze.

0: Six has visited an evacuation center in Villa Mata, and this is after an overnight fire which forced residents to evacuate. Meanwhile, Spanish Prime Minister Pedro Sanchez has warned of more difficult hours ahead.
1: Difficult hours lie ahead, admittedly, but the update we received here at CECOD is that the night was very positive regarding the fire's progression, its containment, and the firefighting efforts. We will see how things develop today, but in any case, as President Mañueco has done previously, I would like to reiterate my appeal to the public, to all residents, to please take every possible precaution.
0: Meanwhile, in France, Marshall Prime firefighters called in as reinforcements from Paris to battle the massive wildfire, which has already ravaged 42,000 hectares and forced 220,000 people to flee from their homes. And these evacuees are being accommodated at a center in Guyane-Mestras. Firefighters are racing to prevent the flames from reaching Bordeaux, which is one of the country's most important cities and a gateway to the Atlantic coast. Aerial images show entire neighborhoods in Le Porche reduced to charred ruins. French authorities say that more than 250,000 people have been evacuated in the southwest alone. More than 5,000 firefighters, soldiers and security personnel have been deployed, supported by water-bombing aircraft and a specially modified military transport plane.
2: I live in Le Haillon, about 10 kilometers from here. Last night, the smoke was so thick that the entire sky turned red. We left in a hurry. I even picked up my neighbor, who is 97 years old. We only brought the bare essentials with us. We've never lived through a war, but now we're living through a forest fire.
0: Officials in both countries say that unpredictable winds are causing fires to change direction rapidly. European Union partners have sent additional aircraft, helicopters and firefighting teams to assist. India is marking the 27th Kargil Vijay Diwas today, commemorating its historic victory in the 1999 Kargil War, when Indian soldiers displayed exceptional valor an unwavering determination to recapture the snow-clad peaks of Kargil from enemy occupation. Prime Minister Narendra Modi paid tribute to the heroes of Kargil, expressing the nation's gratitude for the extraordinary courage and commitment shown by the Indian Armed Forces in securing the country. Defence Minister Rajnath Singh issued a stern warning to Pakistan, saying every misadventure will invite a response beyond imagination. The lessons of Kargil continue to shape the country's defence preparedness. Over the past 12 years, India has accelerated military modernization. It has expanded indigenous defense manufacturing and strengthened its push towards self-reliance under the vision of Atmanirbhar Bharat. The government says the transformation has been driven by sweeping policy reforms aimed at making India more self-reliant in defense production. Key initiatives such as the Defense Acquisition Procedure 2020 and the Defense Procurement Manual 2025 have streamlined procurement, increased indigenous content and expanded participation by private companies, MSMEs and startups. The focus has been on reducing import dependence while building a strong domestic defence manufacturing ecosystem. Defence Research and Development Organisation, or the DRDO, has been at the centre of this transformation by developing advanced military technologies and partnering with industry to translate innovation into battlefield-ready systems. The government says that defence spending has steadily increased over the past decade, while research and development funding has more than doubled, encouraging greater participation from industry, academia and emerging technology firms. Flagship initiatives including the Shrijan Portal, Shrijan Deep, the Positive Indigenisation List and liberalised foreign direct investment norms, they have further strengthened indigenous defence production. According to the government, these measures have accelerated domestic manufacturing. They've encouraged innovation and expanded India's defence industrial base. India's defence exports have also grown significantly, with indigenous defence equipment now reaching more than 80 countries. The government says that strategic partnerships and homegrown military platforms are enhancing combat readiness, while positioning India as a credible global defense partner.

Over the years, India has inducted several advanced indigenous and imported defense platforms to enhance combat readiness across the Army, Navy, and Air Force. This includes INS Vikrant, Rafale fighter jets, Apache attack, and Chinook heavy lift helicopters that have improved strike capability and strategic airlift. Alongside these, drone warfare has been integrated into military operations for surveillance, reconnaissance, and precision strikes. BrahMos remains India's flagship supersonic cruise missile, deployable from land, sea, and air. Project 17A stealth frigates are strengthening the Navy's anti-air, anti-surface, and anti-submarine warfare capabilities. As the nation commemorates Kargil Vijay Diwas, the government says the spirit of Kargil continues to inspire a modern, self-reliant, and future-ready military, contributing to India's long-term vision 2047.

0: A massive crowd gathered at Mumbai Shivaji Park on Sunday morning to celebrate the resignation of former Union Education Minister Dharmendra Pradhan. Supporters turned out in large numbers carrying the national flag, copies of the constitution, alongside portraits of Dr. B.R. Ambedkar, and the crowd comprises students and youth. They gathered at the venue with participants arriving from different parts of Mumbai and nearby areas. Many also held up posters and viral social media memes linked to the nationwide protest led by the Kokhrej Janata Party. Former Education Minister Dharmendra Pradhan's resignation came after weeks of protests over alleged irregularities in the NEET examination process. CJP, which led the agitation, announced the end of its over a month-long campaign on Saturday. The participants in the Mumbai gathering termed the move as a victory of democracy. Let's listen in.
1: है जो आज की एजुकेशन की स्थिति है वो आगे आगे बढ़नी चाहिए. हमारे भी आगे जाके हमारी जो पीढ़ियां होंगी वो हमसे पूछेंगी कि आपने क्या किया, और हम प्राउडली कह सकते हैं कि नहीं, हमने आज कुछ तो किया है. ये हमारी जीत है, हमारी जेंसी की जीत है.
2: If we all people come together, if we stay, stand for a right, then all things will be proper. And what happened is we are happy today that Dharmendra Pradhan gave the resignation, because it is a very important thing for our young generation.
0: Meanwhile, Shiv Sena UBT Chief Uddhav Thackeray and MNS President Raj Thackeray greeted thousands of supporters during the massive public rally.
3: Vande Mataram! Vande! Vande! Jai Shivaji!
4: The response is tremendous from last Sunday to this Sunday. You've seen the unity of Mumbai, the one voice Mumbai spoken in, with the Tiranga in their hands. And a dictator has been shaken, a dictatorship has been shaken. This is the power of the youth, this is the power of New India.
0: More on this from Mumbai, our principal correspondent Disha Yadav has sent us this report. Let's listen in.
2: From all the age groups to participate in the victory celebration that has been called in by the Shiv Sena and the MNS, which are the Thackeray brothers, Raj, as well as Uddhav Thackeray. And as you can see, on a Sunday morning, hundreds of them have come in. What was supposed to be a protest site has now turned into a big victory celebration. The mood is quite energetic. The crowd is quite energetic. As we can see, they are here with the Indian flag. They are here with the posters. They are here with placards. And also, some of them are even distributing Indian flags as well, and even sweets for that matter. So this is how the celebration looks like, because finally, after a long month of protest, their demand of the resignation of the Union Education Minister Dharmendra Pradhan finally has been met. So they say that they are here to celebrate that finally the voices of the youth are being heard, and this is how people are singing, they are dancing, and they are celebrating each and every protest that have really happened and taken place in the past 1 month or so. They say that their voices finally have been heard. With video journalist Nitesh, this is Disha reporting here for Beyond from Mumbai.
0: Rahat Singh has created history by winning the World Junior Squash Championship. She has become the first Indian to be crowned champion in the tournament played in Ontario, Canada. The 18-year-old has achieved this in a special moment, as this was her last

last year on the junior circuit. The world number 20 in Ahad completely dominated the field at the tournament, beating Rukaya Saleem from Egypt in three rounds. In the first round, she started with a lead of 11-3, then stayed ahead with 11-7, and finally clenched the title with 11-9. And Ahad was in control throughout the games. She dropped only two sets across six matches on her way to the title and also won her first three matches without losing a single game. She did this as the first individual Indian squash player at a tournament known for having the hardest competition. The champion said that just as she clenched this maiden title for the country, that this means the world to her and that she feels like she is dreaming. She added that in the past she had struggled to perform at the tournament and as a junior category player, it was her last chance to win. Prime Minister Narendra Modi lauded the young athlete's feat, stated that he is proud that she has become the first Indian squash player ever to win the World Junior Championship title. He stated that this accomplishment will further popularize squash among the youths. Defence Minister Rajnath Singh also called her win a proud moment for Indian sport. He added, and he called her achievement an inspiration for every young Indian and a testament to India's growing sporting excellence. Moving on, a striking AI-generated video circulating on X has ignited renewed debate about China's accelerating dominance in generative artificial intelligence and its implications for future warfare. The widely shared clip portrays a high-tech conflict in which American troops, they appear overwhelmed by swarms of autonomous robotic systems, raising concerns about China's technological edge. The video posted by suspected Chinese accounts is captioned as an incredible Chinese video about the future of war. Complete with flags and patches, it shows US and NATO forces as the adversary. These scenes show marked soldiers and vehicles in snowy, desert and port environments, facing relentless attacks from bird and insect-like robotic drones. These micro-drones attached to EQ, Eagle motifs and visible US flag patches on uniforms leave little ambiguity about the intended scenario. Military analysts note that the imagery aligns with documented Chinese strategic thinking about next-generation warfare, emphasizing drone swarms, autonomous systems, electronic warfare. While the video itself is speculative fiction rather than an official military release, it underscores a serious reality. AI is reshaping warfare faster than many anticipated. The online user reactions range from alarm to grim fascination. Many users highlight the explicit targeting of Western symbols with comments warning of unstoppable robot armies and dystopian future. Some reference real Chinese developments in M-capable drones, microwave weapons and swarm tactics, while others express fatigue at the march towards sci-fi style conflict. And with that, it's a wrap on this bulletin. For more news and updates, keep watching Beyond World as well.

0: 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Stories that analyze global and domestic politics. A dedicated show with varied perspectives, expert take, citizens' voices, detailed ground reports, and in-depth coverage from political corridors of the world. This is Race to Power, only on WEON.
1: 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As we reveal the key factors behind events, strategic battles, and the game-changing business decisions that shape the world. We bring you all of this and more on World Business Watch.
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1: The Earth is sending distress signals. 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It's a wake-up call, global emergency. 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

0: Hello and welcome. I'm Miraj and you are watching Tech It Out. Now, it seems like social media has been in our lives forever, but Facebook only came in 2004. It was followed by YouTube, Instagram, TikTok, and a host of other social media platforms. At the time, it was such a paradigm shift. It really underscored the internet's power to connect people across the world. But what we didn't foresee at the time is the effect that social media would have on children. Now, today we know children are addicted to doom scrolling. They have mental health issues, body image issues, and what have you. Now, experts say that addiction to social media begins very, very young, and they say that parents really need to be firm in not handing children a phone, you know, just to keep them occupied. In this episode, we'll tell you why it's important to do that. We'll look at India's first hydrogen-powered locomotive, and we'll take a behind-the-scenes look at the AI conference in Shanghai, showcasing the future of the technology. All of that and more coming up in this episode of Tech It Out. Social media is facing its moment of reckoning. Countries around the world are passing legislation to restrict or ban social media access to children. Now, France just banned social media for under 15s. It'll go into effect on September the 1st. The UK is mulling similar initiatives to restrict screen time. And of course, Australia banned it in December 2025. Now, the bigger question, however, isn't about these companies and what they do. They've already lost a landmark US lawsuit in which it was proven that Google and Meta, in fact, engineered these systems to be addictive. But these are enterprises. They're meant to make profit. The bigger question is that did we even stop to think and consider what the negative ramifications of social media would be on children before we adopted this technology so enthusiastically in 2004? And more importantly, have we learned our lesson?
1: Social media has become the defining media of our age. It influences what content we consume, from news to entertainment. How we communicate, whether it's between two people or broadcast to a virtual community. It even plays a big role in how so many people spend their time. When it launched in 2004, Facebook promised to connect the world. And it did. People found long-lost school friends, made virtual communities with people all over the world, and began following each other's lives in a way that had never happened before in human history. People's digital feeds allowed us to live life vicariously through the lives of other people. YouTube introduced video into the mix. Twitter made it possible to follow live updates on news. TikTok and Instagram introduced the world to the short format vertical video. In the last two decades, social media's use and misuse has spanned the gamut. It's been great for spreading awareness, but it's also been weaponized by bad actors. It's fired revolutions and regime changes.

0: changes, but it's also been used to spread propaganda and misinformation. For children, however, there is little ambiguity. The algorithms of social media are designed to encourage doom scrolling and hook young minds to personalized feeds.
1: The choices that they made around design of the newsfeed algorithm were, while increasing the amount of content consumed, increasing the length of sessions, that it was providing hyper-amplification for the worst ideas. I'll give you an example. Groups, like most people think Facebook is about your family and friends. Facebook has pushed people more and more aggressively towards large groups because it lengthens your session.
0: The virtual echo chambers created by social media promote narrow worldviews, reinforce prejudice, and discourage critical thinking. The short format video has affected attention spans of young people. Addiction is commonplace.
2: We are consulting at the moment on whether there should be a social media ban for under 16s. There are strong views on that either way. And we're looking at how that might or work, what the variations on it might be. We're also working on things like addictive, because algorithms in social media that try to keep adults and children on social media for a long time, chatbots, which at the moment are not sufficiently controlled, we're passing a new provision to deal with that.
0: As the world grapples with how to control the fallout of social media addiction, the bigger question that emerges, we should have been able to stop and consider what the potential ramifications would be for society, politics, the minds of young people, and the world at large. The most indicting proof against social media has come from within the organizations. Several whistleblowers have come forward to testify.
1: I believe Facebook has a moral duty to be transparent about the operation of its algorithms and the performance of those systems. Currently, they operate in the dark because they know that with no transparency, there is no accountability. I also believe that once someone knows a harm exists and they know that they are causing that harm, they do have a duty to address it.
0: The core takeaway from all of these revelations has been that social media platforms, like any other enterprise, are focused on profits and revenue. And that translates into keeping people on their platforms for as long as possible and getting the biggest bang for the advertiser's buck. Engagement is this industry's most valuable product. Therefore, algorithms prioritize content that keeps people engaged. It turns out that extreme and polarizing content do that better than anything else. Not surprisingly, social media has played a role in influencing elections, fueling riots, spreading health misinformation, and amplifying hate speech. Research has consistently linked its use to higher levels of anxiety, sleep disruption, and body image concerns. Now, across the world, a number of countries have taken decisive action. There's been a global wave of regulation. In December 2025, Australia passed a law to restrict social media access for users under 16 years of age. A number of other countries like the UAE, the United Kingdom, Malaysia, Indonesia, Spain, Denmark and Norway have followed suit, introducing measures to limit young people's access to social media. Starting September 1, which is the beginning of the academic year in France, children under 15 will not be able to set up social media accounts.
3: The objective of this VTC is to coordinate our efforts at European level to strengthen both the protection of children and teenagers in the digital space, as well as the obligations and responsibilities of major online platforms.
0: The European Union's Digital Service Act also requires digital platforms that include social media to moderate content and holds them liable. In a landmark lawsuit in the US, Google and Meta were found guilty not just of harm inflicted by content on their platforms, but of deliberately engineering these platforms to create the addiction that caused it. Clearly, regulation is the way forward. Is there a moral of the story? For one thing, it's a lesson in lack of foresight and a reminder to not repeat that mistake. Sadly, history does repeat itself, and it's repeating itself when it comes to artificial intelligence. AI has already created a raft of extremely problematic issues. From personal assistant to therapist to a companion, AI chatbots are designed to hold conversations, build relationships, and keep people

0: engage for hours, who fool themselves into thinking that they are interacting with a sentient being, not a large language model. The cumulative effect is that people tend to isolate themselves, relying more of interaction with AI than with real people. And let's not even get into the morality of machines making decisions in warfare and otherwise that affect human lives. If social media changed the way we communicate and consume content, AI may change who or what we communicate with. It is affecting our ability to reason and think, to learn, absorb, and share knowledge. But the difference between humans, humanoids, and robots is not a gap that needs bridging. Have we learned our lesson? Only time will tell.
1: Now, the Indian Railways is one of the largest and one of the oldest rail networks in the world. As a matter of fact, even back in the day when the Darjeeling Himalayan Railway was started, there was a great deal of innovation even there, where the train used to use momentum by going the wrong side and then kind of using the momentum to climb steep hills. So anyway, Indian Railways has continuously been modernizing, and the latest feather in its cap is this hydrogen fuel powered locomotive. It's a new train running from Jind to Sonipat in the state of Haryana. It's still experimental, but it's a start. Have a look.
2: For more than 170 years, the story of Indian Railways has been one of continuous technological evolution. From the country's first passenger train pulled by a steam locomotive between then Bombay and Thane in 1853, to the transition through diesel and electric traction, the network has continually adopted new technologies to move people more efficiently. Now another new chapter is beginning. India has introduced its first indigenously developed hydrogen-powered train, marking the country's entry into hydrogen-based rail transport. The project also reflects the government's Make in India initiative, with the train being designed and developed domestically as part of efforts to strengthen India's indigenous railway technology capabilities.
3: Bharat ki ye hydrogen train dhua rahit to hai hi, ye Make in India ka bhi ek bahut safal udaharan hai. 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
5: 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Launching this landmark train in Jind is a proud moment.
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2: It is the first pilot project of its kind in India and has been developed as part of the country's push towards cleaner rail transport. The train consists of two hydrogen-powered driving cars and 8 passenger coaches.
3: Duniya mein jahan hydrogen train chal rahi hai, wo 3 ya 4 coach wali hai. 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
2: It can carry around 2600 passengers and operate at speeds of up to 75 kilometers per hour.
6: This is proud for me and as well as all the people and all the people of Haryana and India, because this is the first train which is running in Jind.
2: The project also includes hydrogen storage and refueling infrastructure to support operations and evaluate the technology under real-world conditions. With this launch, India joins a small group of countries including Germany, Japan,

0: China and the United States that have introduced or are testing hydrogen-powered trains as part of their clean transport strategies. Hydrogen trains generate electricity through fuel cells, where hydrogen combines with oxygen to produce electrical power. Hydrogen fuel cell technology produces electricity through a chemical reaction using hydrogen. The primary energy source is a proton exchange membrane fuel cell. This is a fuel cell that generates electricity by reacting hydrogen and oxygen across a proton-conducting perfluorosulfonic acid polymer membrane. Unlike diesel engines, the only direct emission from this process is water vapor, making the system a low-emission alternative for non-electrified rail routes.
1: The train stores hydrogen on board and draws oxygen from the air to generate electricity. The only byproduct of this process is water vapor, making it a much cleaner and more environmentally friendly mode of transportation.
0: The train set has been developed to technical specifications prepared by the Research Designs and Standards Organization, or RDSO, the engineering body responsible for developing railway standards in India. The pilot project will help Indian Railway assess how hydrogen technology can be integrated into its existing network. The initiative is part of India's broader green hydrogen mission and its target of achieving net zero carbon emissions by 2070. As countries around the world explore cleaner transport solutions, India's first hydrogen train represents an important technological trial that could shape the future of sustainable rail transport.
2: China is forging its own path when it comes to artificial intelligence. If you did see footage from last year's World AI Conference in Shanghai, you would have seen all these dancing robots, humanoids doing somersaults, playing football, and so on and so forth. This year's conference was a little different. There was much more focus on more serious applications of AI, especially agentic systems that can plan and execute tasks independently. Now, irrespective of how you may feel about that, that is where artificial intelligence is headed. Take a look.
3: The World Artificial Intelligence Conference, or WAIC, has concluded in Shanghai after 4 days of showcasing the latest developments in artificial intelligence. More than 1,100 companies presented over 3,000 AI products, ranging from humanoid robots to AI smartphones and autonomous digital agents. While the humanoid robots drew much of the attention, many of the most important announcements focused on how AI is evolving beyond generating content. One of those systems was presented by Shanghai-based Ace Robotics. The company showcased Kairos, an embodied world action model designed to give robots the ability to perceive, reason, plan, and execute tasks. Unlike traditional robot control systems that respond to predefined commands, Kairos is designed to help robots understand their surroundings and interpret human intentions before deciding how to act. The system creates multiple possible scenarios, predicts the outcome of each action, and then selects the most efficient and reliable solution before execution.
4: It can understand our world, know whether the interaction between robots and our world is successful or unsuccessful, what the interaction state is, and it can make an AI-generated world. When our robots interact with the world with different tactics, it will generate different parallel spaces, and in each space, we can deduce how the state of the world will change according to the tactics of robots. Finally, it will select an optimal tactic to drive the physical robotic body to achieve the predictions.
3: The conference also highlighted how AI is being integrated into consumer devices. Stepfun AI presented StepX Neo, which the company describes as China's first AI smartphone. Instead of relying mainly on traditional apps, the device uses an operating system designed around AI agents. The company says the phone is designed to learn from its user over time, building long-term memory so it can better understand personal habits, preferences, and routines. However, the device remains in the prototype stage with no official launch date, pricing, or final hardware specifications announced.
5: Traditional mobile phones are operated by humans, but due to the installation of our self-developed native intelligent operating system on our phones, they have become different. The biggest difference is that this phone can work on its own. And the longer you use it, the more it understands you and becomes smarter. And our phone has AI-based long-term memory function built in.
3: China's technology company Baidu used the event to demonstrate Dume, an AI agent designed to autonomously complete complex tasks such as planning, reasoning, using digital tools and managing different workflows. The company believes such agents could act as AI co-workers, particularly for entrepreneurs and small businesses that often handle multiple responsibilities.
6: We interviewed many OPCs, one person company. These people who start their own startup companies need to take on multiple responsibilities. They may need to do content creation, HR, or some financial related work. However, they don't need to hire anyone for these anymore. All of these things can be done with the help of this agent.
3: Another company, Minimax, presented its M3 multimodal model. Unlike many existing AI models that mainly process text, M3 can understand video, images, and languages together through a single end-to-end system, expanding the range of tasks AI can handle.
7: Our model supports the input of video images, while many other big models are trained and produced by language models, which means they only support tasks in text or language. To achieve multimodal tasks, they have to install an extra model dedicated to understand image or video on the upper level and then graft it onto the language model to achieve the task. We can directly implement end-to-end multimodal data processing.
3: The technologies presented at WAIC reflect a broader shift in the AI industry. The focus is moving from tools that generate content to AI systems that can observe their environment, make decisions, and carry out tasks with greater autonomy. As AI agents continue to evolve, the emphasis is no longer only on making AI more intelligent, but on making it capable of working alongside people in the physical world.
2: In case you happen to miss them, these were the biggest stories in technology that we carried on WEON this week.
8: Anthropic has won final court approval for a landmark $1.5 billion copyright settlement in a class action lawsuit filed by authors who accused the company of using their books to train its Claude AI model without permission. The settlement, now the largest known copyright settlement in U.S. history, was approved by a federal judge in San Francisco. The case stemmed from claims that Anthropic used pirated copies of millions of books to train its AI systems. Last year, a U.S. court ruled that training AI models on copyrighted books qualified as fair use, but said Anthropic had still violated copyright law by storing more than 7 million pirated books in a central library. Under the deal, eligible authors will receive compensation, with more than 91% already claiming their share. The ruling comes as courts continue to grapple with the legal boundaries of using copyrighted material to train generative AI, and several other copyright cases against AI companies are still pending.
7: Amazon is facing allegations that it used its market power to influence product prices across competing retail platforms. As California authorities claim the company pressured suppliers over lower prices offered by rival sellers. According to court records, internal documents and testimony reviewed in a lawsuit by California authorities, Amazon allegedly used a range of practices that encouraged its suppliers and third-party brands to increase the prices of their products on competing websites. The records claim Amazon objected to lower prices offered by rivals and sometimes reduced sales or pressured suppliers when products were available cheaper elsewhere. The California Attorney General has alleged that these actions amounted to price fixing, arguing that Amazon's practices could have caused higher prices for customers shopping outside the platform. The company has rejected the allegations, saying its negotiations with suppliers are part of normal retail practices and help maintain competitive prices for consumers.
1: France has approved a new law banning social media for children under the age of 15, becoming the first country in Europe to adopt such a restriction. The legislation, passed by both houses of parliament after discussion, is aimed at addressing growing concerns over the impact of social media on the health and safety of minors. Under the new rules, children under

0: 15 will not be allowed to open new social media accounts from September 1st. Platforms will then have 4 months to close existing accounts and must implement age verification systems approved by France's privacy regulator. President Emmanuel Macron wants the law in force before the next academic year as part of his push to reduce young people's screen time. Social media companies have generally opposed blanket bans, but say they will comply where governments enact such laws. The move follows Australia's under-16 social media ban, while the European Commission continues to develop its own region-wide rules to better protect young users.
1: Some of the stories we hear today about artificial intelligence and agents in particular, I mean, they are more bizarre than science fiction. In what could well be the plot for an episode of Black Mirror, OpenAI reported that two of its models, 5.6 Sol and an unnamed prototype, that were being tested for their hacking abilities within a closed-off environment called a sandbox, escaped from that environment, went onto the internet, figured out where the solutions would lie, and that happened to be a platform called Hugging Face, which is a platform for AI models. They hacked into Hugging Face, got the solutions, and came right back in. I mean, it is bizarre. The brightest minds about artificial intelligence, they admit that they don't know how it does, what it does, why it does. We do not know the potential of what these models can do. We don't know what they're going to do tomorrow. It really is time to stop and think, or are we going down the social media route all over again? I'm going to leave you to think about that this weekend. Have a great one. Keep watching WeOn. Tell us what you think. Leave your comments on WeOn's YouTube channel. And I will see you next week.

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2: 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Wildfires, droughts, and melting glaciers. 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
4: From the bustling trading floors of Wall Street to the vibrant exchanges of Asian stock markets, WEON breaks it down for you to make sense of what's happening. As we reveal the key factors behind events, strategic battles, and the game-changing business decisions that shape the world. We bring you all of this and more on World Business Watch.
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6: Where darkness hides behind every corner. Where the truth is stranger than fiction. A show that dives deep into the stories which shock and mystify the victims, the accused, and the sinister float. Prime Crime is your front row seat to darkness.
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0: This is our brand new edition of South India, daily dynamic show that will capture the pulse of the southern Indian state.
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Hello and welcome. You're watching Beyond World is One. I am Ritham Sharma. Let's get started. According to Iran's state media, an oil tanker in the Strait of Hormuz, which had deviated from the route specified by Iran, exploded after colliding with a sea mine. The Islamic Republic of Iran had repeatedly warned beforehand that if ships deviate from Iran's designated route, they would bear the consequences.

Iran-backed Houthi rebels say that they downed a Saudi drone over the northwest of Yemen a day after the Yemeni group claimed it attacked oil facilities in the Gulf Kingdom.

Lebanon's army condemns ongoing Israeli military activities in the country's south that it said were preventing its full deployment under a framework deal reached with Israel last month. The UN chief, at the end of a two-day visit to Syria, urges the removal of all sanctions imposed on the country during the era of now-ousted ruler Bashar al-Assad. Antonio Guterres told a press conference in Damascus that all these sanctions must be removed immediately. According to reports, Ukrainian strikes on Moscow-occupied territory and a Russian border village killed six people on Sunday, as this summer sees a significant rise in civilian deaths.

Romania says it is summoning Russia's ambassador after the NATO member's military shot down the third drone in as many days in the country bordering Ukraine.

Italy's Prime Minister Giorgia Meloni on Sunday condemned a deadly car ramming attack near a Pride festival in Berlin. Meloni posted on social media, "Italy firmly condemns and opposes all forms of hate and extremism."

According to Chinese state media, flash flood caused by heavy rain struck a tourist site in northwest China, killing 10 people and injuring 23. Australian Prime Minister Anthony Albanese said his government will raise concerns directly with US President Donald Trump over proposed new tariffs, warning they could harm bilateral trade. Canberra plans to continue advocating for fair trade while seeking to protect Australian exporters.

27 years ago, Indian soldiers fought their way up some one of the world's toughest mountains and reclaimed every inch of territory occupied by Pakistani intruders. Today, Kargil Vijay Diwas is not just a day of remembrance. It is a story of courage, valor, sacrifice, and a nation that has transformed its defense strength. From Operation Vijay to Operation Sindoor, India's message is crystal clear. Terror will be met with stronger and more decisive response. Watch our special report.

0: aggressively towards Atmanirbhar defense. Under Prime Minister Narendra Modi, India has taken rapid strides. The defense industry was open to private sector participation. The defense budget has increased threefold. India's defense production reached a record 1.78 lakh crore rupees in 2025-26. Defense exports also surged to 38,424 crore rupees. That marks a major shift. India is increasingly building its own military equipment. Today, Indian defense products are exported to over 80 countries. The journey from Kargil to today is therefore not only about remembering a battle. It is about recognizing how the country has strengthened itself since then. The brave hearts of Operation Vijay fought with weapons and equipment available at the time. The India they defended is now building a stronger defense industrial base. From the icy heights of Kargil to the battlefield of Operation Sindoor, the message has remained consistent. India's soldiers will defend every inch of the nation, and those who threaten its security will face a country that is increasingly prepared to respond. Kargil Vijay Diwas honors the fallen, but it also celebrates the India they helped protect. An India that remembers its sacrifices, an India that strengthens its forces, and an idea that is building the capability to defend itself with greater confidence and self-reliance. Bureau Report, VEON, World is One.
1: Iran has warned that the conflict in West Asia could spread further if the United States resumes military strikes against the Islamic Republic. IRGC spokesman Mohammad Akrimania said any renewed American action, particularly airstrikes carried out alongside Israel, would lead to a wider regional conflict. The warning comes ahead of Israeli Prime Minister Benjamin Netanyahu's visit to Washington.
2: I believe that if the Americans once again fall for the Zionists' deception or move in line with them and insist on continuing the war, particularly through airstrikes, geographically, this will expand further.
1: The U.S. military said its naval blockade against Iran remains in full effect, but does not explain why it halted a streak of 13 nights of escalating strikes. The U.S. forces had paused strikes against Iran on Friday night. However, Iraqi air defenses did shoot down a drone near the U.S. consulate in Iraq's Erbil. Despite the pause in hostilities between U.S. and Iran, President Donald Trump has said that the country is locked and loaded. In an interview to Jerusalem Post, Trump said that Washington could escalate its military campaign to a much higher level if necessary. But he added that his preferred option remains a negotiated agreement. Iran's Revolutionary Guards have also issued a fresh warning to UK, saying the country could become a definite and legitimate target if it supports the US in any war with Tehran. They added that US bombers had recently used British airfields. On the other hand, Iranian oil minister said that Tehran sold $18 billion worth of oil during war and subsequent ceasefire with the U.S. The minister said that the sales generated more than 60% of the oil revenue forecast in Iran's annual budget. He explained that reduced risk to tanker traffic helped boost exports. Meanwhile, Yemen's Houthi rebels launched missile and drone salvos against Saudi Arabia's oil facilities. As fighting between allies of the US and Iran intensified on a new front. In a video statement, military spokesman Yahya Sari said the rebels targeted sites operated by the Saudi oil giant Aramco in Jizan and Yanbu. In response to Saudi airstrikes on the strategic Red Sea city of Hodeidah, earlier, the rebels' media had said a strike on Jizan had sparked fires. A video circulating on social media showed dark clouds rising above a refinery belonging to Aramco in the city.
3: We affirm that the naval blockade imposed on the Saudi enemy remains in effect in response to its ongoing aggression and its unjust siege, which has continued for the past 12 years. We will not hesitate to expand our operations and escalate our actions in line with

0: and later a drone launched from Yemen. It is also important to note that the strategic significance of the attack. Bab al-Mandeb carries close to 7.4 million barrels of oil a day, roughly 7% of global output. Absorbing Hormuz's overflow, the shipments from Yanbu alone already jumped from under a million barrels a day to nearly 4 million. If both choke points are shut simultaneously, analysts warn a quarter of the world's oil and gas supply could be at risk. As the fighting escalated on the new front, Iran's Foreign Minister Abbas Araghchi said that there was no military solution to the escalating conflict between Saudi Arabia and the Houthi rebels in Yemen. Araghchi insisted that Tehran could not be blamed for the situation and called for dialogue. The renewed conflict between the Houthis in Yemen and Saudi Arabia, which had largely been frozen since a UN negotiated truce in 2022, flared up this month when the rebels declared a blockade of Saudi ports and claimed attacks on Saudi tankers.
1: First, the Yemeni armed forces declare a maritime embargo against...

0: The occupied West Bank is on edge once again. The Israeli military says troops were deployed to the occupied West Bank village of Kasra after a fresh wave of Israeli settler violence erupted. Palestinian officials say settlers have allegedly set fire to two mosques and defaced buildings. According to the IDF, soldiers searched the area for suspects but said the attackers had fled before they arrived. It added troops confirmed evidence of arson and graffiti at the scene. The attacks come just days after a deadly settler incursion near the Palestinian village of Tal, southwest of Nablus. Four Palestinians and two Israeli soldiers, including a local security coordinator, were killed in those attacks. Meanwhile, Israeli forces have arrested dozens of Palestinians across the occupied West Bank on Saturday in sweeping raids.
1: Their trip was aggressive because they started throwing stones on houses, and a few days before they burnt a house in the village, which I think belongs to Ramadan, one of those killed who was there during the previous attack. And this shows that they are used to attacking from the outpost west of the village that is called Havat Gilad.
0: The latest violence underscores the worsening security situation in the occupied West Bank region amid rising settler violence and military operations. Israeli forces were seen firing tear gas at Palestinians and journalists in the area of the shootout.
2: The Israeli troops arrived as protection of the settlers and then started to shoot tear gas towards us, and we tended to many cases of tear gas suffocation, which included Palestinian journalists. We treated them and provided them with the needed care.
0: Israeli Prime Minister Benjamin Netanyahu, who faces an election in October, said more settlements would be authorized to increase security. Meanwhile, dozens of Israelis in Tel Aviv held protests against armed settler violence against the Palestinians.

According to the United Nations and the Palestinian Authority, dozens of Palestinians have been killed and hundreds injured in settler-related violence this year. Most countries and UN bodies consider Jewish settlements in the occupied West Bank illegal under international law, a position Israel rejects. This while the Palestinians seek to establish an independent state in Gaza, the occupied West Bank, and East Jerusalem. Since the October 2023 Hamas attack,

attacks and the ensuing war with Israel, settler attacks on Palestinians in the West Bank have risen sharply. Telangana Chief Minister A. Revanth Reddy has pitched a major electoral reform, proposing that the minimum age to contest Lok Sabha and Assembly elections be lowered from 25 to 21 years. He also proposed reducing the eligibility age for Rajya Sabha and Legislative Council elections from 30 to 25 years, saying he would seek support from leaders across political parties to build consensus on the proposed legislation. Furthermore, Reddy announced that Telangana will convene a special assembly session in early August to pass a resolution urging the centre to amend the law. The move, linked to the recent NEET paper leak protests, is being projected as a bid to bring greater Gen Z representation into India's legislatures. The CM said if 21-year-olds are eligible to join the IAS, IPS and IFS and even contest local body elections, then why can they not contest assembly or Lok Sabha polls? He cited countries such as the UK, Germany and Singapore, where younger candidates are eligible to contest national elections. CM Reddy said that the Gen Z movement must now translate into greater political participation. He urged young Indians to become lawmakers, ministers, and future prime ministers, arguing that the country's youth deserves a stronger voice in governance. The Telangana CM also demanded that all cases against students protesting against the NEET paper leak be withdrawn, and he sought compensation for families of students who died by suicide following the controversy. A large gathering of dignitaries, leaders and well-wishers came together at Agrasen Bhavan in Hisar to attend the condolence meeting of renowned philanthropist and visionary Sri Nandkishore Goenka. The gathering paid tribute to a man whose life was dedicated to social service, compassion and the upliftment of society. Sri Goenka's son and SL Group chairman Dr. Subhash Chandra performed various rituals as a mark of respect and remembrance for his father. Several prominent leaders were present at the condolence meeting and offered floral tributes to Sri Nandkishore Goenka. Haryana Chief Minister Nayab Singh Saini paid his respects, while Lok Sabha MP Deepinder Singh Hooda also remembered Sri Goenka's contributions to society. Hisar MLA Savitri Jindal paid floral tribute to the departed soul. The meeting was also attended by Adampur MLA Chandra Prakash, former Minister J.P. Dalal and Rajya Sabha MP Kartikeya Sharma. Sri Nandkishore Goenka, the patriarch of the SL Group family, passed away in Mumbai on July 13th at the age of 96. A respected RSS veteran, Sri Goenka dedicated his life to serving the society. He worked tirelessly to organize social initiatives and promote harmony among people. Born on September 28, 1930, he devoted himself to grassroots social transformation. His simple lifestyle and inspiring personality earned him immense respect across the country. The condolence meeting in Hisar reflected the deep admiration and affection people held for Sri Nandkishore Goenka and his enduring legacy of service.

Rush of skies turned into a colorful display as 50 hot air balloons launched together, setting a new national record at the annual Golden Ring Aeronautics Festival. Take a look. We leave you with these visuals. Thanks for watching.

0: From the bustling trading floors of Wall Street to the vibrant exchanges of Asian stock markets, Weon breaks it down for you to make sense of what's happening. As we reveal the key factors behind events, strategic battles, and the game-changing business decisions that shape the world. We bring you all of this and more on World Business Watch.
1: Campaigns, elections, alliances, controversies, and power play. Stories that analyze global and domestic politics. A dedicated show with varied perspectives, expert take, citizens' voices, detailed ground reports, and in-depth coverage from political corridors of the world. This is Race to Power, only on Weon.
0: Where darkness hides behind every corner. Where the truth is stranger than fiction. A show that dives deep into the stories which shock and mystify the victims, the accused, and the sinister float. Prime Crime is your front row seat to darkness.
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5: 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From the cinema.
0: Get the latest update. Breaking news. 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Experts across aisles. Diverse voices, one platform. Weon World is One. From the bustling trading floors of Wall Street to the vibrant exchanges of Asian stock markets, Weon breaks it down for you to make sense of what's happening. As we reveal the key factors behind events, strategic battles,

0: 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We bring you all of this and more on World Business Watch.
1: Campaigns, elections, alliances, controversies, and power play. 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
0: Where darkness hides behind every corner. 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

0: Ladies and gentlemen, may I please have your attention? Please have your tickets in hand before you board the plane. Thank you.
1: Hello and welcome. I'm Johan Castell and you're watching Wings. On the show today, we look at the Rath Yatra celebration in Odisha. We also cover the UNESCO World Heritage Committee's meeting in South Korea and cultural festivals around the world. Let's start. Three giant wooden chariots, millions of devotees, centuries-old rituals, and one of the world's largest religious processions, the Rath Yatra. Every year, the holy city of Puri in India's Odisha becomes the center of the Rath Yatra celebration. And this year as well, thousands of devotees have flocked to the city to celebrate the festival of Lord Jagannath. Let's take a look.

0: Located on the shores of the Bay of Bengal, Jagannath Puri is the eastern anchor of India's sacred Chardham pilgrimage and home to the 12th century Jagannath Temple. Every year, devotees from across India and around the world travel to Puri to witness the Rath Yatra. This festival is dedicated to Lord Jagannath, who is believed to be a revered form of Lord Krishna, along with his elder brother, Lord Balabhadra, and sister goddess Subhadra. The festival is regarded as one of the largest and oldest religious processions. Millions of devotees gather in the street and participate in the sacred journey by pulling the wooden chariots through the streets of Puri. One of the most remarkable traditions of the Rath Yatra is that all three chariots are built entirely from scratch each year using traditional techniques passed down through centuries. The chariot of Lord Jagannath is known as Nandi Ghosh. It stands nearly 45 feet tall and is supported by 16 massive wooden wheels. His elder brother, Lord Balabhadra, rides on the 14-wheeled chariot Taladhwaj, while Goddess Subhadra's 12-wheeled Darpadalana, also known as Devadalana, completes the sacred procession. Before the journey begins, the deities are brought out of the temple following the Pahandi Bijay ritual, accompanied by the sound of conch shells, kimbals and devotional chants. The procession begins after the Chera Pahandra ceremony, when the Gajapati Maharaja of Puri ceremonially sweeps the platforms of all three chariots with a golden broom. It's a century-old ritual that symbolizes humility before the divine. The chariots then begin their 3-kilometer journey to the Gundicha temple, where the deities remain for 7 days before returning. The celebrations extend well beyond the day of procession. The festival begins with the Deva Snan Purnima, when the deities are ceremonially bathed with 108 pots of sacred water. After this ritual, the deities are believed to rest before reappearing for the Rath Yatra. Following a week at the Gundicha temple, devotees gather for the Sandhya Darshan before witnessing the return procession known as the Bahuda Yatra. The celebrations continue with the spectacular Sunabesha, when the deities are adorned with more than 200 kilograms of gold ornaments. The next day marks Adharpana, a unique offering made to the deities before the festival concludes with the final ritual Niladri Bijay, which marks the grand homecoming of Lord Jagannath and his siblings to the Puri temple. The Rath Yatra is celebrated across several parts of India with equal devotion and grandeur. Grand processions are organized in several regions, including West Bengal, Assam, Gujarat, and Punjab, where thousands of devotees gather to pull beautifully decorated chariots through the streets.
1: Very ecstatic. It's also very wild. I come from England originally, and never see anything like this in England. It's another world. It's just incredible. People have so much faith, so much nishtha for Jagannath. It's amazing to see.
0: As the towering chariots roll through the streets and countless hands pull them forward, the Rath Yatra continues to preserve a centuries-old legacy, bringing millions together in a celebration of devotion and cultural heritage.
2: Every year, a handful of extraordinary places move one step closer to joining one of the world's most exclusive travel lists. This week, all eyes are on Busan in South Korea, where UNESCO is deciding which destinations will be granted World Heritage status. From ancient temples and legendary mountains to battlefields and biodiverse coastlines, here are some of the remarkable places hoping to earn global recognition.
3: The 48th session of the committee runs from July 19th to 29, bringing together representatives from 21 countries elected under the World Heritage Convention. Their role is to evaluate new nominations for the World Heritage List while also reviewing the conservation of sites already recognized for their outstanding universal value. New inscriptions are expected to be announced between July 24th and 27. South Korea is hoping its spectacular Garorim Bay will become the country's next UNESCO World Heritage Site. Located along the country's west coast, the bay is home to one of Korea's largest tidal flats, supporting remarkable biodiversity, including migratory birds, marine life, and extensive mudflat ecosystems.
4: This is South Korea's first national marine ecological park. In 2016, it was designated as the nation's first marine protected area, and it is regarded as an area of exceptional conservation value. The Garorim Bay tidal flat in particular hosts over 800 species of marine life, including endangered species, making it a site of outstanding biodiversity.
3: Conservationists say the nomination highlights the growing recognition of coastal wetlands as destinations where sustainable tourism and nature protection can go hand in hand. Here, low-tide mud walking is popular with tourists who walk out onto the exposed tidal flats to dig for clams.
5: If Garorim Bay is listed in the World Heritage Site by UNESCO, I expect it to be preserved so we can pass it down to future generations as something to be proud of. After a day of mud walking, I think it is a unique experience. I can catch clams and crabs.
3: The beaches that witnessed one of history's defining moments are also seeking UNESCO recognition. Normandy's D-Day landing beaches have welcomed generations of visitors interested in World War II history.
6: It's an extraordinarily important landing on a huge scale. It's probably the greatest amphibious landing there's ever been. It ought to be remembered for that alone. But one reason it's particularly remembered, this is the first major commitment of Allied troops to the land war against Germany.
3: The nomination aims to recognize not only their military significance, but also their enduring role as symbols of peace, remembrance, and reconciliation, preserving the landscapes where Allied forces landed on June 6, 1944. Japan is looking to add another chapter to its remarkable cultural heritage. The ancient capitals of Asuka and Fujiwara represent the birthplace of the Japanese state, where early political institutions, Buddhist culture, and urban planning first took shape more than 1,300 years ago.
7: The sites submitted to UNESCO as World Heritage Sites are buried cultural properties, in other words, ruins. According to the research, if you dig under the rice fields for approximately a meter, there is an archaeological site. That is, however, not easy for visitors to understand. Tumulus are easy because they look like a hill or one can see a stone chamber, but temples and palaces are buried underground. In recent days, part of the sites have been restored, and technologies such as augmented reality or virtual reality have been introduced to visually experience what it was like back then.
3: Archaeological remains, ancient temples, and royal tombs continue to offer visitors a glimpse into one of Japan's most formative periods. In Greece, one mountain stands above all others, both literally and in mythology. Mount Olympus, the legendary home of the ancient Greek gods, is now seeking UNESCO World Heritage status.
8: Olympus is our life. It is the place where we grew up. It is the place we see every single day. Every year, people from all over the world come here to see it, experience it. We want to protect it. We want to make it continually more accessible.
3: Rising to nearly 3,000 meters, the mountain combines dramatic alpine landscapes with exceptional biodiversity and centuries of cultural significance. Today, it's one of Greece's most popular destinations for hikers and nature lovers. Thailand is hoping UNESCO will recognize one of its most revered Buddhist landmarks. Wat Phra Mahathat Waramahawihan, a magnificent 13th century temple in Nakhon Sitamarat, has long been regarded as one of southern Thailand's spiritual treasures.
9: As a local of Nakhon Sitamarat and a monk who's stationed at this temple, I welcome the efforts of the province, of the committee, to make Phra Boromathat Chedi of Nakhon Sitamarat a World Heritage Site. However, I think that if the temple actually becomes a World Heritage Site, that will be just the beginning of the conservation to develop this ancient site to serve as the spiritual center for the people.
3: Dominated by its soaring white stupa, the temple continues to attract pilgrims and visitors alike, while showcasing centuries of Buddhist architecture and religious tradition. With decisions expected over the coming days, several of these remarkable destinations could soon join one of the world's most exclusive travel lists, inspiring even more travelers to discover the stories, cultures, and landscapes that have shaped our shared human heritage.
2: Roman warriors taking to the streets, cultural fairs uniting tourists and locals, daredevils conquering rivers, and artists turning nature into a canvas. People across the world celebrate ancient cultural festivals in unique ways. Let's take a look.
10: In Romania, people dressed up as warriors, craftsmen and performers, recreating life during the Roman and Dacian era. The Getadava Historical Reenactment Festival brought together history enthusiasts dressed in authentic Roman, Dacian and Gothic armor, transforming the festival grounds into an open-air museum where visitors could experience a glimpse of the ancient world. Throughout the day, spectators witnessed battle demonstrations based on Roman military tactics, explored ancient art and got a glimpse of the most significant periods in the region's history.
11: I have been taking part in these types of festivals since I was very young.

0: young. My mother kept bringing me to festivals, and I come because I am passionate about history and I love it here.
1: Și îmi place foarte mult aici.
2: The festival attracted several participants who have spent decades taking part in historical reenactments across the world.
3: It's the fifth or sixth event that I am taking part in, but we have about 15 events a year. And in 20 years, I took part in a few hundred such events. I even organized some. I also took part as a guest, both in Romania and abroad.
2: More than 1,000 tourists and local residents gathered in China's Shilinhot for the opening of the 36th Inner Mongolia Tourism Nadam Fair, one of the region's biggest celebrations of grassland culture. Wrestlers marched in formation alongside delegations representing Inner Mongolia's 12 leagues and cities in traditional costumes, while traditional music and dance filled the opening ceremony. Alongside the famous three games of men wrestling, horse racing and archery, the festival also features several activities like cultural performances and evening bonfire celebrations, offering visitors an immersive experience of the region's nomadic heritage. An adrenaline-filled event took place in the Russian capital of Moscow, as the Two Rivers Water Sports Festival transformed the Moskva River into a stage of spectacular sporting performances. Thousands gathered along the riverbanks to watch athletes participate in high diving, rowing and hyperflight competitions. One of the biggest attractions saw international high divers leap from platforms nearly the height of a 9-story building, performing complex aerial maneuvers before plunging into the river below. Athletes from 11 countries competed in the event, making it one of the biggest international attractions.
4: Man, the show is amazing. Look at the view, look at the crew. Everything is amazing here in Moscow. So I think it's going to be a good show.
2: Students also competed in rowing races, while hydrofight athletes soared above the river using powerful water-propelled jet systems. During the event, two hydroflyers unfurled the largest Russian flag ever displayed above water, setting a new world record and creating one of the festival's most memorable moments. Many spectators welcomed the return of international competition to Moscow, viewing the festival as an opportunity to celebrate athletic excellence while bringing together participants from around the world.
5: I really love that, despite all the challenges the world is facing, international competitions are back in Moscow and we get to see athletes from all over the world. That's really cool.
2: In the heart of Montenegro's Dermitor National Park, artists from Montenegro and the neighboring Serbia have built enormous grass pictograms stretching up to 140 meters as part of the Wild Beauty Art Festival. The monumental designs draw inspiration from prehistoric cave art, medieval tombstones protected by UNESCO, and traditional woven carpets. Working alongside local residents, the artists carefully cut the grass by hand using scythes, following detailed plans marked with ropes and wooden stakes.
6: Geometry must be applied because when you find yourself within the artwork, which spans about 140 meters, you don't know where you are. Your only hope to find your way around is to have a plan, meaning you create it, you sketch it precisely, you measure it out, and you stick to that plan. You go from point to point, mowing the width, the length, everything has to work.
2: Sunlight naturally bleached the cut grass, gradually revealing the giant pictograms from the surrounding viewpoints. The artists described the project as new cave art, an attempt to connect contemporary creativity with ancient traditions.
7: We founded New Cave Art as a sort of return, a restart, like a comeback to the beginning. Why? Because civilization is in trouble. We are witnesses to that, but art too has not been functioning at its best for many, many decades now. The idea is to return to the beginning, meaning to that cave.

0: where the first drawings came from and which were indeed a real art.
1: Tourism can be remarkably resilient, but it is also one of the first industries to feel the impact of conflict. Once a leading destination for pilgrims and international travelers, Israel is now facing the sharpest decline in global tourism. New figures reveal just how dramatically visitor numbers have fallen and why rebuilding confidence may prove to be the industry's greatest challenge.
2: For decades, Israel has been one of the West Asia's most visited destinations. Home to Jerusalem, the Dead Sea, and the Sea of Galilee, it attracts millions of pilgrims and tourists every year. But today, the country's tourism industry is facing its biggest challenge in decades. According to the OECD Tourism Trends and Policies 2026 report, Israel recorded the world's steepest decline in international tourist arrivals between 2019 and 2025, down 71%. The collapse follows years of regional instability, culminating in the latest conflict that has severely disrupted travel across the region.
3: Impact on travel has been global, even though it's been a regional conflict, primarily because of the fact that that Middle Eastern location of the conflict is a significant air corridor for aircraft flying across the world, whether it's for passengers or for trade. About 30 to 40% of global air traffic goes through that corridor.
2: The impact stretches well beyond Israel. Conflict has repeatedly disrupted one of the world's busiest aviation corridors. Airlines have cancelled flights, aircraft have been rerouted, and travellers have become increasingly cautious about booking holidays across parts of West Asia. For Israel, that has translated into fewer visitors, lower hotel occupancy, and reduced tourism spending.
3: What we are seeing is that even if the military conflict ends and all is peaceful, the collateral damage is going to take us into the end of the year because we know we have severe issues around jet fuel supply, we have pricing issues, we have confidence issues. So that's going to take us very much into the end of the year without question, if not into the next year.
2: Higher fuel prices have added another obstacle. As oil prices climbed during the conflict, airlines faced rising jet fuel costs, increasing pressure on ticket prices, particularly on long-haul routes. Even when hostilities ease, rebuilding traveler confidence may take considerably longer. Tourism experts believe recovery will depend not only on peace, but also on restoring flight connectivity and convincing international visitors that the destination is once again safe to visit. Israel remains home to some of the world's most significant cultural and religious landmarks. But until confidence returns, the country's tourism industry is likely to remain one of the conflict's biggest economic casualties.
1: The landscape of global travel is undergoing a realignment. Traditional hotspots have seen a staggering decline. Conversely, travelers are shifting their gaze to West Asia and North Africa, sparking an unprecedented travel boom in Saudi Arabia and Morocco.
4: Saudi Arabia draws millions with its massive cultural transformations. According to OECD's Tourism Trends and Policies 2026, tourism to Saudi Arabia is up by 67% from 2019 to 2025. For Morocco, that figure stands at 53% for the same period, and now in 2026, the country experiences a particularly cinematic surge in popularity. This newfound momentum is partly driven by Hollywood's arrival, specifically through the highly anticipated production of Christopher Nolan's The Odyssey. Filmed partly in the breathtaking, sweeping landscapes of Dakhla, the production has thrown a massive international spotlight on the region. The film's expansive sets and high-profile shoots have effectively turned the area into a must-visit destination for cinephiles, ecotourists, and thrill-seekers alike. This cinematic exposure is creating a powerful economic multiplier, widely dubbed the Odyssey effect. backed by strategic local initiatives.

Initiatives, the buzz generated by the film has rapidly accelerated Morocco's tourism goals. Travelers are no longer just flocking to the historic spice-laden medinas of Marrakech. Instead, they are charting new paths to the coastal winds of the Atlantic and the dramatic desert expanses featured on the silver screen. By successfully converting Hollywood prestige into long-term foot traffic, Morocco is solidifying its status as the premier breakout destination of the year. The Odyssey has earned $264.1 million in its global debut. The movie has also become Nolan's third largest opening ever, made on a budget of $250 million. The movie has recovered its cost in its opening debut. The location itself is seeing a tourism revival at an unprecedented scale. That's all we have for you on the show this week, but we return next week with more. Until then, it's me, Johan Castell, signing off. Goodbye.

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0: 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Eon World is one.
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0: Where darkness hides behind every corner. Where the truth is stranger than fiction. A show that dives deep into the stories which shock and mystify. The victims, the accused, and the sinister float. Prime Crime is your front row seat to darkness.
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8: The earth is sending distress signals. Wildfires, droughts, and melting glaciers. Can we reverse the damage? 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Climate Tracker on We On World is One.
0: From the bustling trading floors of Wall Street to the

different exchanges of Asian stock markets. Weon breaks it down for you to make sense of what's happening, as we reveal the key factors behind events, strategic battles, and the game-changing business decisions that shape the world. We bring you all of this and more

Hello and welcome. You're watching Beyond World is One. I am Ridham Sharma. Let's get started. Prime Minister Narendra Modi says in a video statement that a task force headed by Infosys co-founder Nandan Nilekant will look into how to improve India's examination systems and give a report to the government.

According to Iran's state media, an oil tanker in the Strait of Hormuz, which had deviated from the route specified by Iran, exploded after colliding with a sea mine. The Islamic Republic of Iran had repeatedly warned beforehand that if ships deviate from Iran's designated route, they would bear the consequences. The Houthi rebels say that they downed a Saudi drone over the northwest of Yemen a day after the Yemeni group claimed it attacked oil facilities in the Gulf Kingdom. Lebanon's army condemns ongoing Israeli military activities in the country's south that it said were preventing its full deployment under a framework deal reached with Israel last month. The UN chief, at the end of a two-day visit to Syria, urges the removal of all sanctions imposed on the country during the era of now ousted ruler Bashar al-Assad. Antonio Guterres told a press conference in Damascus that all these sanctions must be removed immediately. According to reports, Ukrainian strikes on Moscow-occupied territory and a Russian border village killed six people on Sunday as this summer sees a significant rise in civilian deaths. Romania says it is summoning Russia's ambassador after the NATO member's military shot down the third drone in as many days in the country bordering Ukraine. Italy's Prime Minister Giorgia Meloni on Sunday condemned a deadly car ramming attack near a pride festival in Berlin. Meloni posted on social media, "Italy firmly condemns and opposes all forms of hate and extremism."

According to Chinese state media, a flash flood caused by a heavy rain struck a tourist site in northwest China, killing 10 people and injuring 23.

0: Australian Prime Minister Anthony Albanese said his government will raise concerns directly with US President Donald Trump over proposed new tariffs, warning they could harm bilateral trade. Canberra plans to continue advocating for fair trade while seeking to protect Australian exporters. Amid the row over alleged exam irregularities, Indian Prime Minister Narendra Modi has announced a high-level task force to revamp India's examination system under the National Testing Agency. The panel will be headed by Infosys co-founder and technology expert Nandan Nilekani. The high-level panel will focus on strengthening the security, transparency and reliability of the exam process. The task force will submit its recommendations to the government, which will then frame steps to ensure the credibility of future examinations.
1: Friends, विद्यार्थियों के भविष्य के लिए भारत सरकार लगातार अनेकविध कदम उठा रही है. जिन लोगों ने विद्यार्थियों के भविष्य के साथ खिलवाड़ किया वे जेलों में सड़ रहे हैं. लेकिन हमें भविष्य के लिए सोचना 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
0: PM Modi's announcement comes a day after the protest over NEET exam paper leaks led by the Cockroach Janata Party ended after Union Minister Dharmendra Pradhan resigned as Education Minister. The task force will comprise a multidisciplinary group of experts headed by Nilekani. The other members of the panel are former ISRO Chairman S. Somnath, former IB Director Tapan Deka, IIT Madras Director V. Kamakoti, former Education Secretary Anita Karwal and logistics expert Amrit Lal Meena. Looks like the Iran war might just expand from the Red Sea into the Caspian Sea. The possibilities of an escalation have increased after Ukrainian armed forces struck a Russian warship in the Caspian Sea. Kiev said that the ship was being used to transport military cargo between Iran and Russia. Iran's foreign ministry has condemned the latest attack. Tehran said that the strike triggered an explosion, killing one sailor and injured another. Iran called the attack an act of aggression and said it would defend its national interest and security. According to Iranian state media, the country's foreign ministry has summoned Ukraine's Shahs d'Affaires in Tehran to protest over an attack it described as hostile and criminal. Iranian Foreign Minister Sayed Abbas Araghchi has called on the European Union to take decisive action over the targeting of the ship. He made the remarks during a phone call with EU Foreign Policy Chief Kala Kajakalis. In a post on X, the Ukrainian President Zelensky said that there is a clear correlation between Russia's satellite imagery of these sites and Iranian strikes. He added that four bases well within Russian satellites' area of interest. This includes two in Bahrain, one in Jordan and one in Kuwait. Zelensky also claimed that Russia has been passing on its satellite observation to Iran in West Asia in a bid to enable Tehran to launch strikes in the region. Zelensky also said that Ukraine's long-range strikes also targeted a weapons manufacturing plant in Russia's Kirov and a fuel and lubrications depot in Rostov-on-Don. His comments come a day after U.S. President Donald Trump said that Russia and China would not supply arms to Iran. Trump warned that if they did get involved, it would be bad for them. The U.S. president said that Russian President Vladimir Putin has told him that he would not sell weapons to Iran. Speaking to reporters at the White House, Trump said he trusted Putin. So will Iran strike Ukraine? Maybe. But does Iran have the capability to strike Ukraine? The answer to this question is yes. Iran has one of the largest and the most diverse missile arsenal in West Asia, with thousands of ballistic and cruise missiles capable of striking major cities in Eastern Europe. Iran's medium-range ballistic missiles like Sejil, Emad, Gadir and Khorramshahr has the capability of striking targets within a range of 2,000 to 4,000 kilometers. It has also kamikaze drones like the Shahed 136, which has a strike range of approximately 2,500 kilometers. Now, the distance between western Iran and Kiev is roughly between 2,000 to 2,400 kilometers. This means that any of these missiles and drones can strike Kiev or any other bigger cities if Iran decides to launch an attack on Ukraine. Israel is reportedly considering to buy the P-8 Poseidon, an advanced aircraft built to hunt submarines and track warships. The possible purchase comes as Israel grows increasingly wary of Turkey's expanding naval power. So, is Israel preparing for a new security challenge in the West Asian region? Take a look.
2: Israel could soon have a new submarine hunter. The country's defense establishment is reportedly considering buying the P-8 Poseidon. Developed for the US Navy, the P-8 is one of the world's most advanced maritime patrol aircraft. Its key mission is finding and tracking submarines. The aircraft comes with powerful radar, acoustic systems and infrared sensors. It can also carry torpedoes and other weapons to strike targets above and below the water, and it has an operational radius of around 2,200 kilometers. But Israel's interest in the aircraft comes at a significant moment. Israel is increasingly watching Turkey's military buildup. Turkey has one of the region's most powerful navies. It operates more than 10 active diesel-electric submarines. And newer submarines with air-independent propulsion are being added to the fleet. Turkey also operates frigates, corvettes, missile vessels and amphibious forces. Amid growing hostility between Israel and Turkey, US House has passed $1.15 trillion military bill expanding Israel cooperation. Trump has said the increase is necessary as the US fights a widely unpopular war on Iran. For Israel, the concern is that years of political hostility could eventually spill over into military friction. Israeli Minister Amichai Hikli has even warned about possible direct contact between the two militaries at the sea. He said such a scenario could happen as early as tomorrow morning. There is, however, no indication that a direct Israel-Turkey confrontation is imminent. And there is no P-8 deal yet. Cost remains a major obstacle. But the aircraft could become more viable if it is included in a wider agreement with Washington. Israel already says it has strong anti-submarine capabilities. The P-8 would take those capabilities further, as Israel keeps a closer watch on what is happening, both on and beneath the Mediterranean.
0: Authorities have launched a major manhunt after a car struck pedestrians on the outskirts of Berlin's gay pride celebrations. One person has been killed and more than a dozen others have been injured.

0: Wenn ich auf die Bühne komme, gibt es leider nicht ganz so gute Nachrichten. Leider müssen wir die Veranstaltung aufgrund einer schwierigen Situation. Ich bitte euch ganz ruhig, Richtung und geordnet. Ich wünsche euch einen schönen Abend.
1: This footage, captured by a member of the audience, shows the moment attendees were asked to leave Berlin's Pride Festival. In the video, an event organizer can be seen on stage announcing that the festival is ending early due to a difficult situation. The investigation into the incident remains ongoing. Officers have been deployed to Central Berlin's Tiergarten Park, where they are searching for evidence. Police have been combing the wooded area with visual evidence showing red markings on the ground near the site of the collision. Authorities say the suspect's vehicle was found abandoned near Tiergarten Park. Police and prosecutors have appealed for information on a 21-year-old man identified as Abdul B. German Interior Minister says that the suspect has links to Islamist circles.
2: Ladies and gentlemen, everything we see here indicates that this was an Islamist terror attack. We know that the suspect, Abdul Balout, is on the run. This is also an important indication because it means that all police forces are currently mobilized to a very high degree.
1: Berlin Mayor Kai Wegner has called the incident an attack on their free and open-minded society. German Chancellor Friedrich Merz called it a horrific act. In a statement, he said that he and Interior Minister Alexander Dobrindt would push to make sure the incident is fully investigated. Germany has in recent years seen several violent attacks at public spaces, including a stabbing in February 2025 at Berlin's Holocaust Memorial, which is a stone's throw from the scene of the latest incident.
3: It started as a day of celebration, of diversity, tolerance and pride. But as night fell, the mood changed abruptly. The closing event near Berlin's Brandenburg Gate was cancelled, music stopped and people were told to evacuate as news spread that a van had plowed into a crowd in nearby Tiergarten Park. One woman was killed and at least 16 people were injured, several of them critically. Police are now searching for a 21-year-old suspect. They say he has ties to Islamic groups in the German capital. And they are warning that he may be armed and dangerous.
1: Kargil Vijay Diwas is not just a day of remembrance. It is a story of courage, valor, sacrifice and a nation that has transformed its defense strength. From Operation Vijay to Operation Sindoor, India's message is crystal clear. Terror will be met with stronger and more decisive response. What a special story.

The mountains of Kargil still carry the memory of war. Steep cliffs, freezing temperatures, enemy positions dug into heights that seemed almost impossible to capture. Yet Indian soldiers conquered the difficult terrain. They fought hard and they reclaimed every inch of territory occupied by Pakistani intruders. This was Operation Vijay. It came at a heavy cost. Indian armed forces displayed extraordinary courage as they pushed back the Pakistani intrusion and restored India's territorial integrity. India's success in the 1999 Kargil War stands out in world military history as a rare, highly successful, high-altitude mountain warfare campaign conducted under a nuclear shadow. But the story did not end on those mountains. India's response to cross-border

0: Terrorism has continued to evolve. From the Kargil war to Operation Sindoor, the country's approach has become increasingly decisive.
1: Operation Sindoor ke dauran demo to dekhi liya hoga. धमाके आतंकियों के अड्डों पर हो रहे थे और गूंज पूरी दुनिया में सुनाई दे रही थी. टेरर कैंप पर इस करारे प्रहार से आपको गर्व हुआ कि नहीं हुआ?
0: The message is clear. India will not simply absorb attacks, it will respond. The time of half measures is over.
2: Kya Pakistan se koi baat nahi hogi? 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
0: 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The defense industry was open to private sector participation. The defense budget has increased threefold. India's defense production reached a record 1.78 lakh crore rupees in 2025-26. Defense exports also surged to 38,424 crore rupees. That marks a major shift. India is increasingly building its own military equipment. Today, Indian defense products are exported to over 80 countries. The journey from Kargil to today is therefore not only about remembering a battle. It is about recognizing how the country has strengthened itself since then. The brave hearts of Operation Vijay fought with weapons and equipment available at the time. The India they defended is now building a stronger defense industrial base. From the icy heights of Kargil to the battlefield of Operation Sindoor, the message has remained consistent. India's soldiers will defend every inch of the nation, and those who threaten its security will face a country that is increasingly prepared to respond. Kargil Vijay Diwas honors the fallen, but it also celebrates the India they helped protect. An India that remembers its sacrifices, an India that strengthens its forces, and an idea that is building the capability to defend itself with greater confidence and self-reliance. Bureau Report, We On, World is One.
3: Here's a look at what is making news in India at this hour. Prime Minister Narendra Modi, in the 136th edition of Mann Ki Baat, highlighted India's growing self-reliance in defence, space, ports and environmental conservation. PM Modi hailed the commissioning of INS Mahendragiri, successful DRDO tests of the Panaka and Kusha missile systems and India's expanding defence exports. The Prime Minister also heaved praises at the private sector launch of the Vikram 1 rocket and congratulated India's sporting stars, including PV Sindhu and the women's cricket team. Prime Minister Narendra Modi has once again reviewed the flood situation in Assam. Speaking with Union Minister Sarbananda Sonowal a day after contacting Chief Minister Himanta Biswa Sarma, Modi inquired about relief and rescue operations and assured the centre's full support for the flood-hit state. The call comes as authorities continue efforts to assist affected communities across Assam. Former Karnataka Chief Minister Siddaramaiah has announced that he will not contest the 2020

0: 2028 assembly elections. In a post on social media, the veteran Congress leader cited his advancing age and declining health, saying he would be over 81 by the end of the current government's term. Siddaramaiah added that he can no longer work with the same energy as before. That's all we have in this segment. More updates to follow on the other side. Keep watching Beyond World as One.
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1: 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A dedicated show with varied perspectives, expert take, citizens' voices, detailed ground reports, and in-depth coverage from political corridors of the world.

Hello and welcome to the West Asia Post. I'm your host, Radhi Francis, coming to you from Beirut, Lebanon, for a new episode of WEON's weekly show, where we bring you all things new from the world's most volatile region. In the past 2 weeks, bombardment hasn't stopped. Iran is targeting American targets in West Asia. Yemen is hitting Saudi oil tankers. Israel is buying a new aircraft system. And in Lebanon, in South Lebanon, a trial is not really working. All this is lined up. Stay tuned.

0: 2 weeks of relentless bombardment have turned the West Asia into a furnace. Iran is using missiles built especially to slip through America's shield. And behind the smoke, a bigger question is being raised. Who helped Iran find that weak spot? Take a look.
1: For almost 2 weeks, U.S. bombers have hit Iran night after night. Coastal radar, air defense sites, missile depots hit again and again. Iran took the blows and Iran hit back hard and increasingly accurately. Captured on video last week, the strike was one of several targeting Jordan's Muwaffaq Salty Air Base, demonstrating the persistent threat posed by Iran's ballistic missiles. One attack killed three U.S. soldiers, despite Donald Trump's claim that Iran's military has been totally destroyed and Secretary of War Pete Hegseth's assertion that its missile program is functionally destroyed. Tehran retains enough missiles to threaten U.S. forces and their Gulf allies after 5 months of intermittent U.S. and Israeli strikes.
2: They have no military. They have no navy. They had 159 ships. Everyone's at the bottom of the sea. They had 212 airplanes. Everyone is gone. They have no radar. They have no anti-aircraft. They have no nothing. Other than they're mean and they're smart and they still have some capability.
3: So why are there missiles left to hit Jordan and result in the loss of life of our brave men and women?
4: As we stated from the beginning, the Iranian defense industrial base is effectively gone, but they do have underground facilities because they're the world's leading state sponsor of terrorism, and they've spent 47 years trying to hide their missiles under mountains,
3: just like their
4: nuclear capabilities.
1: Tehran has rebuilt more than half of its pre-war missile stockpile using underground missile city facilities built to survive exactly this kind of war. But the real shift isn't numbers, it's design. Iranian missiles are now flying faster and maneuvering mid-descent, according to U.S. officials cited by the Wall Street Journal. That single change makes them brutally hard to intercept. Iran has vowed that every American attack will be answered strongly.
5: The problem is the type of approach of America. And that is their irrational, excessive, and domineering approach, which has been met with strong reactions from us.
1: Then comes the question nobody in Washington wants answered publicly. Reuters reports U.S. intelligence is now investigating whether Russia helped Iran hit two CIA facilities in the Gulf. A much bigger question. Where did Iran get the information? The satellite images show the damage done to critical American military facilities across the Gulf. If that is true, the war is no longer just Iran versus the US. It is a battlefield where hostile powers may be sharing methods, intelligence, and momentum. There is a reason. Tehran looks emboldened. Iranian commanders have seen American systems tested, strained, and at times beaten. There are also questions. What objectives are being met from the continuous American bombardment? The Hormuz remains shut, there is no regime change, the ceasefire deal is in tatters, and every passing day, the toll for the Americans is rising.
6: I think at this point, the U.S. has expended a significant amount of its munitions, it has expended a significant amount of its air defense capabilities, as has many of its regional allies and partners. And at this point, I don't think the Iranian regime places a lot of credibility in the sustainment of these strikes And I don't see that, given all they've been through thus far, I don't see them changing their attitude here in the near term, based on some changes in targeting, particularly since they've demonstrated a willingness and capability to strike back at similar targets throughout the region.
1: That does not mean the shield is gone. It means the shield has cracks and Iran is driving a missile through them. The toll is savage. The war bill is growing. The destruction is measurable, seen in these satellite images shared by Iran. But the strategic message is even louder. Iran is refusing to kneel. It is learning in real time. And the next strike may be even harder to stop. Whether backed by Eastern powers or driven by indigenous engineering, Iran's message is loud and clear. American military supremacy in the region is no longer absolute, and every strike against Tehran will be answered with double the force.
0: Yemen's Houthis have targeted Saudi oil tankers in the Red Sea. This after announcing a blockade on Saudi Arabia. Now, Saudi Arabia has been using its Red Sea ports to bypass the Hormuz Straits. But behind that, there's another question. Why is Washington sounding cautious about the Houthis, a group that it has spent years fighting? We tell you more.
7: The war with Iran is now threatening yet another critical choke point for global oil supplies. Yemen's Houthis say they have targeted Saudi oil tankers in the Red Sea after announcing a naval blockade on Saudi Arabia.
8: The armed forces will continue their naval operations against the Saudi enemy and will persist in enforcing the A siege for a siege equation. We affirm to the Saudi enemy that any folly or aggression targeting our country will be met with large-scale operations deep within its territory, and the consequences will be dire for it by Allah's will and power.
7: The move puts pressure on the Bab al-Mandeb Strait, just as shipping through the Strait of Hormuz remains severely disrupted. But there is another question. If Saudi tankers cannot sail south through Bab al-Mandeb, Saudi oil heading to Asia faces a much longer journey. Ships could sail north through the Suez Canal, but cargoes destined for India, China and

0: other Asian markets would then have to sail around Africa's Cape of Good Hope before turning back towards Asia. But the Houthi move is also creating a political dilemma for Washington. The United States knows just how difficult it can be to force the Houthis to back down. US forces have repeatedly bombed Houthi missile sites, drone facilities, and other military targets in Yemen starting in January 2024 till now. Yet, the group has shown an ability to absorb those strikes and continue launching missiles and drones. Now, President Donald Trump has spoken of the Houthis as tough and smart fighters. Secretary of State Marco Rubio has also expressed the expectation that the group will not automatically join Iran's war.
1: You know, the Houthis largely were smart and stayed out of all this throughout the conflict, but they now apparently have gotten themselves suckered into this, going after Saudi Arabia and their ships. And by the way, that's, you know, I was reading reports a few hours ago that there is actually a Saudi fuel ship that's flagged Chinese.
0: The U.S. does not want another front opening in Yemen while it is already fighting Iran. But that calculation is now being tested. The Houthis have long been aligned with Tehran, and by targeting Saudi energy shipping, they are now putting direct pressure on one of the world's biggest oil exporters. It also raises the question of how far the Houthis are prepared to go. Despite years of US and allied strikes, the group has retained the ability to threaten shipping across the Red Sea. Now that capability could have much bigger consequences.
2: Israel is strengthening its defense system. The Israeli Defense Establishment is seriously considering buying the P-8 Poseidon, an aircraft built especially to target submarines and maritime warships. Now, this is happening as Israel is growing wary of Turkey's extended naval power. Take a look.
3: Israel could soon have a new submarine hunter. The country's defense establishment is reportedly considering buying the P-8 Poseidon. Developed for the US Navy, the P-8 is one of the world's most advanced maritime patrol aircraft. Its key mission is finding and tracking submarines. The aircraft comes with powerful radar, acoustic systems, and infrared sensors. It can also carry torpedoes and other weapons to strike targets above and below the water. And it has an operational radius of around 2,200 kilometers. But Israel's interest in the aircraft comes at a significant moment. Israel is increasingly watching Turkey's military buildup. Turkey has one of the region's most powerful navies. It operates more than 10 active diesel-electric submarines. And newer submarines with air-independent propulsion are being added to the fleet. Turkey also operates frigates, corvettes, missile vessels and amphibious forces. Amid growing hostility between Israel and Turkey, US House has passed $1.15 trillion military bill expanding Israel cooperation. Trump has said the increase is necessary as the US fights a widely unpopular war on Iran. For Israel, the concern is that years of political hostility could eventually spill over into military friction. Israeli Minister Amichai Hikli has even warned about possible direct contact between the two militaries at the sea. He said such a scenario could happen as early as tomorrow morning. There is, however, no indication that a direct Israel-Turkey confrontation is imminent.

0: and there is no P-8 deal yet. Cost remains a major obstacle. But the aircraft could become more viable if it is included in a wider agreement with Washington. Israel already says it has strong anti-submarine capabilities. The P-8 would take those capabilities further, as Israel keeps a closer watch on what is happening, both on and beneath the Mediterranean.
1: A new test is unfolding in South Lebanon. The state is now trying to implement on the ground a U.S. brokered deal. But the real question here is, will that deal and agreement really deliver what Lebanon wants? An Israeli withdrawal, the return of the displaced people, and the reconstruction of South Lebanon. Take a look.
2: In Lebanon, attention is now turning to what comes after months of war. Lebanese Prime Minister Nawaf Salam has visited one of the southern villages battered during the fighting with Israel. Standing beside a destroyed building, Salam planted a Lebanese flag and promised to rebuild damaged homes and infrastructure. But his visit was also political. Beirut is trying to show that Lebanese state and not Hezbollah can reassert control over the south. Lebanon and Israel signed a US brokered agreement in late June. The deal calls for the Lebanese military to deploy in areas where Hezbollah had a military presence and influence. In return, Israeli forces are expected to withdraw from areas they occupy in southern Lebanon. The first test will come in the so-called pilot zones. These are a series of southern villages where the Lebanese army is expected to deploy following an Israeli withdrawal. But there are already major differences over how that will happen. Lebanon wants Israel to withdraw from significant areas as soon as possible. Beirut wants to show its people that diplomacy can return, occupy territory and allow displaced families to go home. Israel, however, has signaled that it wants to maintain security zones beyond its border. That has raised questions over whether a full withdrawal will actually take place. Washington is now at the center of efforts to bridge that gap. Lebanese President Joseph Aoun met U.S. President Donald Trump earlier this week at the White House. Trump pledged support for the Lebanese government as it seeks to extend state control across the country. He also said he would be open to direct talks with Hezbollah.
3: Are you still speaking with Hezbollah? You said in previous interviews that you're speaking with Hezbollah.
4: I wouldn't say that, but I would speak to Hezbollah, yeah. I speak to everybody. I'll speak to people that a lot of people think I shouldn't be speaking to, and things work out. I would say this. If the president wanted me to speak to Hezbollah, you know, he's lived with Hezbollah for a long time. And if the president wanted me to speak to Hezbollah, I would.
2: The diplomatic push follows months of devastating war. The latest conflict erupted on March 2nd after Hezbollah fired rockets towards Israel in support of Iran. Israel responded with a large-scale air campaign and ground invasion of Lebanon. More than 4,000 people were killed and around 1.2 million were displaced. Now Beirut is betting on a different approach. The government wants the Lebanese army to move into the south. It wants Israel's forces to move out.
5: The Lebanese army doesn't need permission to enter a Lebanese town, but they did this formula, I don't know why. Anyway, it's very good for the Lebanese army to take over areas in the south of Lebanon because there is no alternative to the Lebanese army.
2: There will be an early

0: test of whether the Lebanese state can reassert its authority and whether the U.S. brokered deal can turn a fragile end to the fighting into a lasting arrangement on the ground.
1: In West Asia, the security order has been changing rapidly. Iran has changed and altered the strategic calculus in the region. Now, Saudi Arabia wants nuclear weapons, Turkey wants F-35 jets, and it looks like the region is heading towards an arms race. We tell you more.
2: West Asia's security order is changing, and perhaps more rapidly than at any point in recent years. The war with Iran has already altered the region's strategic calculus, exposing vulnerabilities, testing air defense systems, and putting missiles, drones, and deterrence at the heart of the security debate. One of the most important shifts is taking place in Saudi Arabia. Riyadh has long sought to develop a civilian nuclear program, and its nuclear ambitions have become an important part of its relationship with Washington.
3: Well, again, this agreement is still being worked out. It will eventually, hopefully, be finalized with the condition that the president spoke about this morning. But this agreement in particular, as it's been discussed thus far, does give priority access for American companies in the Saudi nuclear energy program, which will ultimately benefit American industry workers and supply chains.
2: But the question has always extended beyond civilian nuclear energy. Crown Prince Mohammed bin Salman has previously said that if Iran ever developed a nuclear weapon, Saudi Arabia would seek one as well. And that makes every development surrounding Iran's nuclear program critical for Riyadh. There is also another player in this equation. Pakistan, Saudi Arabia, and nuclear-armed Pakistan have deep and long-standing defense ties, and their security relationship has drawn fresh attention as Riyadh looks to strengthen its deterrence. That does not mean Pakistan is providing Saudi Arabia with nuclear weapons. There is no public evidence of that. But in a region where security calculations are shifting rapidly, the relationship is being watched closely. And then there is Turkey. Ankara is once again seeking access to the F-35 from Washington, D.C., one of the world's most advanced stealth fighter aircraft. Turkey was removed from the F-35 program after purchasing Russia's S-400 air defense system.
4: Regarding the F-35s, Mr. Trump actually has a positive approach towards Turkey. God willing, when the F-35s are delivered to Turkey, the whole world will say that America kept its promise.
5: Daha güçlü bir NATO'nun temellerini...
2: Iran has demonstrated the importance of missiles, drones, and strategic deterrence. Saudi Arabia is pursuing a nuclear energy program while deepening its security partnerships. Turkey wants access to fifth-generation fighter jets. Israel already possesses one of the region's most advanced militaries and is widely believed to possess nuclear weapons, although it maintains a policy of nuclear ambiguity. The result is a region where every major power is watching what the other is acquiring and adjusting its own security calculations accordingly.
1: That's all we have for you on this episode of the West Asia Post. I will see you next week with a brand new lineup, always bringing you the most recent updates, news, and ground reports from the most volatile region in the world. I'm your host, Radhi Francis, signing off from Beirut, Lebanon. For more global news, keep on watching We On World is One.

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0: Where darkness hides behind every corner. Where the truth is stranger than fiction. A show that dives deep into the stories which shock and mystify. The victims, the accused, and the sinister plot. Prime Crime is your front row seat to darkness.
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5: The Earth is sending distress signals. 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
0: From the bustling trading floors of Wall Street to the vibrant exchanges of Asian stock markets, WeOn breaks it down for you to make sense of what's happening. As we reveal the key factors behind events, strategic battles, and the game-changing business decisions that shape the world. We bring you all of this and more on World Business Watch.
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0: 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WeOn World is One.
1: This is our brand new edition of South India, a daily dynamic show that will capture the pulse of the southern Indian state.
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Hello and welcome. You're watching Beyond World is One. I am Ridham Sharma. Let's get started. Prime Minister Narendra Modi says in a video statement that a task force headed by Infosys co-founder Nandan Nilekani will look into how to improve India's examination systems and give a report to the government. According to Iran's state media, an oil tanker in the Strait of Hormuz, which had deviated from the route specified by Iran, exploded after colliding with a sea mine. The Islamic Republic of Iran had repeatedly warned beforehand that if ships deviate from Iran's designated route, they would bear the consequences. Lebanon's army condemns ongoing Israeli military activities in the country's south that it said were preventing its full deployment under a framework deal reached with Israel last month. The UN chief, at the end of a two-day visit to Syria, urges the removal of all sanctions imposed on the country during the era of now-ousted ruler Bashar al-Assad. Antonio Guterres told a press conference in Damascus that all these sanctions must be removed immediately. The weather office issues an orange alert for heavy to very heavy rainfall in isolated parts of 3 to 5 districts of Himachal Pradesh between July 28th and 31st, while 135 roads remain closed across the state due to landslides and flash floods triggered by torrential rains. Mirabai Chanu creates history after successfully lifting 105 kgs on her second clean and jerk attempt to secure the gold medal in the women's 48 kg weightlifting event. The decisive lift earned the Indian weightlifting star her third consecutive Commonwealth Games gold medal.

The Ukrainian capital Kyiv came under attack from Russian forces. The falling debris triggered fires in at least three districts. The State Emergency Service of Ukraine published videos and photographs of the firefighters putting out a fire. Ukraine's Air Force said Russian forces had targeted the capital with ballistic missiles, but an air alert was lifted after about 50 minutes. There have been no reports of casualties. However, Kyiv mayor said at least three people have been injured. Earlier, Russian authorities said that 12 people, including four children, were killed following an overnight attack by Ukraine. This comes as Ukrainian President Volodymyr Zelensky claimed that his Russian counterpart, Vladimir Putin, is preparing to send new Russians off to war. The attack took place on a holiday camp in the Russian-occupied territory of Zaporizhia. Visuals that you see on your screen show several wreckages of cars and ruins of destroyed buildings. Russian investigators continue to probe the incident near a swimming pool of a bombarded tourist site. Amidst the latest strike, Ukraine's Special Operations Police Battalion could be seen patrolling the village of Belenki in southeast Zaporizhia. The armed troops could be seen firing a drone near the village of Belenki. The region has been under constant attack from Russian FPV drones and guided bombs. Ukraine's Special Operations Police Battalion said that fiber optic drones keep flying into the area almost every day. They added that these drones are being launched from the Russian-controlled part

0: of Zaporizhia. Following this, Moscow has accused Kiev of deliberately attacking civilians. A Russian official said that another 19 people have been injured near the town of Melitopol, located on the coast of Azov Sea. Ukraine continued its assault as its armed forces struck a Russian warship in the Caspian Sea. Ukrainian President Volodymyr Zelensky said that the armed forces struck Iranian vessels used in military cargo shipments with long-range strikes. Zelensky did not provide additional details. Zelensky claimed that Russia is planning to bring in 30,000 North Korean troops to take part in the war.
1: We also see Russia's cooperation with North Korea. Russia wants to bring in another 30,000 North Korean troops. Preparations have been underway in Russia's Voronezh region since June to receive them. In addition, North Korea is preparing to supply Russia with new launchers for ballistic missiles.
0: Meanwhile, several regions in Russia are facing acute fuel shortages in the midst of the raging war. Reports citing Russian Deputy Prime Minister Alexander Novak claimed that parts of Siberia are experiencing fuel supply problems. Novak said that a ban on gasoline exports will be extended till the end of the year. The Deputy Prime Minister also added that a ban on diesel exports will be lifted as the markets recover. Iran has warned that the conflict in West Asia could spread further if the United States resumes military strikes against the Islamic Republic. IRGC spokesperson Mohammad Akrimania said any renewed American action, particularly airstrikes carried out alongside Israel, would lead to a wider regional conflict. The warning comes ahead of Israeli Prime Minister Benjamin Netanyahu's visit to Washington.
2: I believe that if the Americans once again fall for the Zionists' deception or move in line with them and insist on continuing the war, particularly through airstrikes, geographically, this will expand further.
0: The U.S. military said its naval blockade against Iran remains in full effect, but did not explain why it halted a streak of 13 nights of escalating strikes. The U.S. forces had paused strikes against Iran on Friday night. However, Iraqi air defenses did shoot down a drone near the U.S. consulate in Iraq's Erbil. Despite the pause in hostilities between the U.S. and Iran, President Donald Trump has said that the country is locked and loaded. In an interview to Jerusalem Post, Trump said that Washington could escalate its military campaign to a much higher level if necessary. But he added that his preferred option remains a negotiated agreement. Iran's Revolutionary Guards have also issued fresh warning to UK, saying the country could become a definite and legitimate target if it supports the US in any war with Tehran. They added that US bombers had recently used British airfields. On the other hand, Iranian oil minister said that Tehran sold $18 billion worth of oil during war and subsequent ceasefire with the US. The minister said that the sales generated more than 60% of the oil revenue forecast in Iran's annual budget. He explained that reduced risk to tanker traffic helped boost exports. Meanwhile, Yemen's Houthi rebels launched missile and drone salvos against Saudi Arabia's oil facilities as fighting between allies of the US and Iran intensified on a new front. In a video statement, military spokesman Yahya Sari said the rebels targeted sites operated by the Saudi oil giant Aramco in Jizan and Yanbu. In response to Saudi airstrikes on the strategic red city of Hodeidah. Earlier, the rebels' media had said a strike on Jizan had sparked fires. A video circulating on social media showed dark clouds rising above a refinery belonging to Aramco in the city.
3: We affirm that the naval blockade imposed on the Saudi enemy remains in effect in response to its ongoing aggression and its unjust siege, which has continued for the past 12 years. we will not hesitate to expand our operations and escalate our actions in line with developments over the coming hours and days, in accordance with the equation of siege for siege and escalation for escalation.
0: Saudi Arabia made no direct comment on the attack, but the kingdom's civil defense issued warnings for Jizan as well as Yanbu. A surface-to-air battery operated by Greek personnel in Saudi Arabia downed two ballistic missiles and later a drone launched from Yemen. It is also important to note the strategic significance of the attack. Bab al-Mandeb carries close to 7.4 million barrels oil a day, roughly 7% of global output. Absorbing Hormuz's overflow, the shipments from Yanbu alone already jumped from under a million barrels a day to nearly 4 million. If both choke points are shut simultaneously, analysts warn a quarter of the world's oil and gas supply could be at risk. As the fighting escalated on the new front, Iran's foreign minister Abbas Araghchi said that there was no military solution to the escalating conflict between Saudi Arabia and the Houthi rebels in Yemen. Araghchi insisted that Tehran could not be blamed for the situation and called for dialogue. The renewed conflict between the Houthis in Yemen and Saudi Arabia, which had largely been frozen since a UN-negotiated truce in 2022, flared up this month when the rebels declared a blockade of Saudi ports and claimed attacks on Saudi tankers.
2: First,
0: Kargil Vijay Diwas is not just a day of remembrance. It is a story of courage, valor, sacrifice, and a nation that has transformed its defense strength. From Operation Vijay to Operation Sindoor, India's message is crystal clear. Terrorism will be met with a stronger and more decisive response. Watch our special story.

0: The mountains of Kargil still carry the memory of war. Steep cliffs, freezing temperatures, enemy positions dug into heights that seemed almost impossible to capture. Yet Indian soldiers conquered the difficult terrain. They fought hard and they reclaimed every inch of territory occupied by Pakistani intruders. This was Operation Vijay. It came at a heavy cost. Indian armed forces displayed extraordinary courage as they pushed back the Pakistani intrusion and restored India's territorial integrity. India's success in the 1999 Kargil War stands out in world military history as a rare, highly successful, high-altitude mountain warfare campaign conducted under a nuclear shadow. But the story did not end on those mountains. India's response to cross-border terrorism has continued to evolve. From the Kargil War to Operation Sindoor, the country's approach has become increasingly decisive.
1: ऑपरेशन सिंदूर के दौरान डेमो तो देख ही लिया होगा धमाके आतंकियों के अड्डों पर हो रहे थे और गुंज पूरी दुनिया में सुनाई दे रही थी टेरर कैंप पर इस करारे प्रहार से आपको गर्व हुआ कि नहीं हुआ?
0: The message is clear. India will not simply absorb attacks, it will respond. The time of half measures is over.
2: क्या पाकिस्तान से कोई बात नहीं होगी? और अगर बात होगी तो सिर्फ पीओके पर ही बात होगी, जो कि भारत का हिस्सा है. जिस पर पाकिस्तान ने अवैध तरीके से कब्जा किया था साथियों पाकिस्तान ने इस समय आतंकवाद को अपनी सरकारी नीति का

0: called 1.78 lakh crore rupees in 2025-26. Defence exports also surged to 38,424 crore rupees. That marks a major shift. India is increasingly building its own military equipment. Today, Indian defence products are exported to over 80 countries. The journey from Kargil to today is therefore not only about remembering a battle. It is about recognizing how the country has strengthened itself since then. The brave hearts of Operation Vijay fought with weapons and equipment available at the time. The India they defended is now building a stronger defence industrial base. From the icy heights of Kargil to the battlefield of Operation Sindoor, the message has remained consistent. India's soldiers will defend every inch of the nation, and those who threaten its security will face a country that is increasingly prepared to respond. Kargil Vijay Diwas honours the fallen, but it also celebrates the India they helped protect. An India that remembers its sacrifices, an India that strengthens its forces, and an idea that is building the capability to defend itself with greater confidence and self-reliance. Bureau Report, We On World is One.
1: Amid the row over alleged exam irregularities, Indian Prime Minister Narendra Modi has announced a high-level task force to revamp India's examination system under the National Testing Agency. The panel will be headed by Infosys co-founder and technology expert Nandan Nilekani. The high-level panel will focus on strengthening the security, transparency and reliability of the exam process. The task force will submit its recommendations to the government, which will then frame steps to ensure the credibility of future examinations.
2: French vidyarthiyon ke bhavishya ke liye भारत सरकार लगातार अनेकविध कदम उठा रही है. जिन लोगों ने विद्यार्थियों के भविष्य के साथ खिलवाड़ किया वे जेलों में सड़ रहे हैं. लेकिन हमें भविष्य के लिए सोचना 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
1: PM Modi's announcement comes a day after the protest over NEET exam paper leaks led by the Cockroach Janata Party ended after Union Minister Dharmendra Pradhan's resignation. The task force will comprise a multidisciplinary group of experts headed by Nilekani. Nandan Nilekani is a technology entrepreneur, co-founder of the tech giant Infosys and one of India's most influential digital architects. Born in 1955 in Bengaluru, Nilekani graduated from IIT Bombay with a degree in electrical engineering. He was the first chairperson of the Unique Identification Authority of India, which developed the Aadhaar system. Nilekani has also previously led key digital transformations of initiatives in India. In 2019, the Reserve Bank of India appointed him to chair a five-member panel tasked with recommendations to expand the country's digital payments ecosystem. Meanwhile, newly appointed Education Minister Prahlad Joshi has conducted his first review meeting with officials of the Education Ministry after assuming charge. During the meeting, Joshi took stock of key education sector initiatives, ongoing programs and policy implementation.
3: माननीय प्रधानमंत्री जी ने पूरा विश्वास रख के मुझे ये जिम्मेदारी सौंपा है. पूरा डिटेल्स जो भी इधर अभी हमको देखना है, निर्णय लेना है, इस सब के बारे में इंफॉर्मेशन देने का और पूरा मिनिस्ट्री समझने का कोशिश मैंने किया.
1: 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The 18-year-old has achieved this in a special moment, as this was her last year on the junior circuit.

0: the world number 20 Anhat completely dominated the field at the tournament, beating Rukaiya Salem from Egypt in three rounds. In the first round, she started with a lead of 11-3, then stayed ahead with 11-7, and finally clinched to the title with 11-9. Anhat was in control throughout the games. She dropped only two sets across six matches on her way to the title and also won her first three matches without losing a single game. She did this as the first individual Indian squash player at a tournament known for having the hardest competition. The champion said that just as she clinched this maiden title for the country, that this title means the world to her and that she feels like she is dreaming. She added that in the past she had struggled to perform at the tournament and as a junior category player, it was her last chance to win. Prime Minister Modi, lauding the young athlete's feat, stated that he is proud as she becomes the first Indian squash player ever to win the World Junior Championship title. He stated that this accomplishment will further popularize squash among the youth. Defence Minister Rajnath Singh also called her win a proud moment for Indian sports. He called her achievement an inspiration for every young Indian and a testament to India's growing sporting excellence. President Donald Trump's latest round of global tariffs is facing a fresh legal battle, raising new questions about the future of his trade agenda. The administration has introduced a new set of import duties on goods for more than 60 countries, but critics argue this is simply another attempt to restore the same tariff regime using a different law. The tariffs have been imposed under Section 301 of the Trade Act of 1974, a law that allows the U.S. government to place tariffs on countries engaged in unfair trade practices. Unlike emergency powers used earlier this year, Section 301 has traditionally been used against specific countries and specific trade disputes, not to impose broad tariffs across nearly the entire global trading system. Trade experts say Trump is using Section 301 in a way it was never intended. According to legal scholars, the law was designed to target unfair trade practices by individual countries, not to permanently rewrite America's tariff schedule for imports for most of the world. Experts argue that the administration is stretching the law beyond its original purpose, making these tariffs vulnerable to another court challenge. The controversy follows a major legal setback earlier this year. On February 20th, the U.S. Supreme Court struck down Trump's earlier global tariffs, ruling that the administration had improperly relied on the International Emergency Economic Powers Act to impose tariffs on nearly every trading partner. Just hours after the ruling, the administration introduced temporary tariffs under another provision, Section 122 of the Trade Act of 1974, which allowed those duties only for a limited period before they expired. Now, as those temporary tariffs have ended, the administration has shifted to Section 301 to continue imposing import duties. The new tariffs are already being challenged in the court. Just hours after they took effect, two small businesses filed a lawsuit in the U.S. Court of International Trade. The lawsuit says Section 301 cannot be used as a blanket authority to tax imports from nearly every trading partner. The case has been filed by the Liberty Justice Center, the same legal organization that successfully challenged Trump's earlier tariffs before the Supreme Court. The administration is also expanding its trade actions elsewhere. Trump has announced a new Section 301 investigation into the European Union following large fines imposed on American technology companies. These moves suggest that tariffs remain, as administration has also imposed 25% tariffs on Brazilian imports using Section 301 and has threatened 50% tariffs on certain Canadian goods. These moves suggest that tariffs remain a central part of the administration's trade strategy. That's all we have in this segment. More updates to follow on the other side. Keep watching Beyond World is One.
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3: The earth is sending distress signals. 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Can we reverse the damage? Explore the harrowing effects of climate change. 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
1: Where darkness hides behind every corner. Where the truth is stranger than fiction. A show that dives deep into the stories which shock and mystify. The victims, the accused, and the sinister float. Prime Crime is your front row seat to darkness. From the bustling trading floors of Wall Street to the vibrant exchanges of Asian stock markets, WeOn breaks it down for you to make sense of what's happening. As we reveal the key factors behind events, strategic battles, and the game-changing business decisions that shape the world. We bring you all of this and more on World Business Watch.
9: In-depth coverage of global issues broken down into facts,

Hello and welcome to this edition of World at War. My name is Mohammed Saleh. For two straight weeks, the United States has staged one attack after another on Iran's critical infrastructure. The strategy is to bleed Iran's critical infrastructure, to debilitate the Iranian military force, and to try and create disaffection amongst the Iranian masses. The Iranian response

0: has been to strike back at the American military bases that are spread across the Gulf region. And now, there is a new problem. The Iranian missiles that have been unleashed appear to be much faster. And to the surprise of the American military strategists, they appear to become more accurate and deadlier than how they had behaved in the previous round of conflict. Contrary to Donald Trump and his War Secretary Pete Hegseth's claims that the United States has crippled the Iranian missile capabilities, the evidence from the ground points to Iran adapting its tactics to the changing realities of warfare. For Donald Trump, the Strait of Hormuz is a prestige issue. If he walks away from this war, letting Iran exercise sovereignty over one of the world's most crucial choke points, then it would be a strategic military defeat of a nature that the United States has never seen in its 250-year-old history. And with the Houthis now getting involved in action and shutting down the Red Sea corridor for Saudi oil, the longer this war drags on, the faster the world economy will plunge into a recession. So the question is this: how far does Donald Trump want to push this war to deny Iran control over the Strait of Hormuz? Our next report tells you more.
1: This video, released by the US CENTCOM, will give you a glimpse of the scale of the attacks the United States is carrying out in Iran. Night after night, the Americans have targeted infrastructure that they claim is Iran's drone storage facilities, military command centers, communication networks, and coastal surveillance sites. Iranian ports such as Bandar Abbas have borne the brunt of some of the worst American attacks. This eyewitness video captures the moment when an American missile slams into Bandar Abbas. Even Iran's Shalamjai border crossing with Iraq came under attack by the American missiles. According to the Iranian state media, at least about two people were killed and 11 others were injured in this attack at the Shalamjai border crossing. Donald Trump has vowed to destroy a major bridge or a power plant every time Iran shoots at an oil tanker the Strait of Hormuz. In response, Iran's Joint Military Command has warned that it will target regional oil, gas, electricity and economic infrastructure and prevent the export of even a single drop of oil. The American strategy is to try and bomb Iran into submission, while the Iranian strategy is to take the American allies in the Gulf hostage and to respond to American fire by bombing the American military targets in the region and to squeeze the American Gulf allies hard enough till they use their financial leverage at Washington to ask it to sue for peace. In this contest of who blinks first, the victor will be decided by who can endure more pain and for how much longer.
2: Well, I think there's a lot of them. There's a military exit where we just keep going just the way we are, and we can even make it a heavier dose, and it's knocking out everything they have. Or there's a smarter strategy that's you make a deal, and they want to make a deal. I just don't think they're ready yet. But they do want to make a deal. Sometimes they don't want to say they want to make a deal. They want to be the tough guys. But they do want to make a deal. There's two ways. I mean, it's you can just keep doing exactly what we're doing and take them apart piece by piece. We could do it in a more rapid fashion, which we might do. Or we can negotiate with them, which we're also doing right now. I mean, as we speak, we're talking to them.
1: Blowing up civilian infrastructure, power plants and bridges is a war crime under international law. And when Donald Trump was questioned about this, he said that he would not respond to that question.
3: About Iran, you're talking about blowing up civilian power plants and bridges. Much of the civilized world would consider that a war crime. Do you?
2: I won't respond to that question. Who are you with?
3: The New York Times.
2: I figured so. Failing New York Times.
1: In response to the American attacks, the Iranians, too, have amplified the scale of their counter-strikes. American military bases in Kuwait, Bahrain, and even Jordan have borne the brunt of the Iranian reprisal. Three American soldiers were killed, and others are reported to have sustained injuries in an Iranian attack on the American Muwafiq Salty Air Base in Jordan. The Pentagon has revised its total fatality count from 18 to 14, while more than 450 American soldiers are reported to have sustained injuries. What has surprised the Americans is the speed and accuracy of the Iranian missiles that military experts say have gotten better from the month of March. Especially the Khyber Shikan missile, the workhorse in the Iranian arsenal, has been used in carrying out some devastating attacks. The Khyber Shikan is reportedly using a combination of complex flight paths, maneuvers and speeds to confuse the American air defenses. With a range of about 1,500 kilometers, the Khyber Shikan carries a warhead of over 550 kilograms. The missile is equipped with terminal phase maneuverability and can be launched very rapidly as it has a solid fuel propulsion. Interestingly, the name Khyber Shikan means the fortress breaker. Besides, the Iranian missiles and drones have reportedly completely moved away from GPS and are now relying on the Chinese Beidou for their navigation, making it that much harder for the United States to mess with the Iranian missile flight trajectories.
4: We fear neither threats, nor will we succumb to the weight of pressures, nor will we tolerate an incorrect language. We have a principled policy, and we will continue with this principled policy of our own, preserving the interests of the people of Iran, preserving the rights of the people of Iran, and preserving Iran's rights in the Strait of Hormuz and the Persian Gulf region are among our principles and our goals. We pursue these, and we fear no one, nor do we back down from any threat until our goals are realized and the rightful demands of the people of Iran are fulfilled. It is natural that we continue our movement.
1: The Iranians have shown no indication that they are in the mood to relent. And ever since the Sana'a International Airport was bombed on the 13th of July, the Houthis too have jumped into this war. Two Saudi oil tankers, the Ancilia and Lala, have come under attack. The Houthis say they targeted the Saudi tankers with a number of ballistic missiles and drones as they've imposed a blockade on the movement of Saudi oil in the Red Sea corridor. Five other oil tankers have reportedly changed course in the Red Sea, signaling the Suez Canal to be their new destination.
5: The criminal Saudi enemy continues its unjust and oppressive siege on our dear people for nearly 12 years. Plundering wealth and imposing a comprehensive blockade on ports and airports by land, sea and air, which has exacerbated the suffering of our great people until the situation has reached an unbearable level without any right or justification for that, and this is something that cannot be accepted or tolerated. The Yemeni armed forces announce a maritime embargo against the criminal Saudi enemy based on the equation of a blockade for a blockade, and it will enter into force effective immediately upon the issuance of this statement.
1: Along with the Strait of Hormuz, Bab al-Mandeb is another crucial global choke point. An estimated 10 to 12% of the global trade and about 4 to 9 million barrels of oil pass through Bab al-Mandeb. In a span of a fortnight, the price of crude oil has jumped up by over 25%. Brent crude is hovering at around $100 a barrel, and Donald Trump's strategy at this moment appears to be a war without an end.
0: In recent weeks, both Moscow and Kiev have escalated attacks on each other as the US-led talks on bringing an end to the more than four-year-long war remain effectively frozen. On the 24th of July, at least about 15 people were killed and more than 100 others were injured in Russian attacks on Ukraine, with 10 of them being killed in a ballistic missile strike just outside of the Ukrainian capital. Meanwhile, an overnight Ukrainian strike killed 6 people and wounded 26 others near the Russian city of Kirov and more than 1,000 kilometers behind the front lines, underlining once again Kiev's rapid development in its long-range capabilities. Our next report tells you more.
6: The Russia-Ukraine war, which is Europe's biggest conflict since World War II, and is well into its fifth year, isn't exhibiting any signs of coming to an end anytime soon. Tens of thousands of civilians have been killed and millions have been uprooted from their homes. Moscow and Kyiv continue to trade attacks despite calls for restraint and resolution of the conflict. On the 23rd of July, U.S. Secretary of State Marco Rubio held talks with Russian Foreign Minister Sergei Lavrov on the sidelines of an ASEAN foreign ministers meeting in Manila and reiterated that the United States remains prepared to play a constructive role in helping bring an end to the war.
7: He thinks it's a stupid war. He thinks it's a senseless war. And if we can play a role in bringing it to an end, we're going to use the power and influence of the United States to do so. And we're prepared to do that if the opportunity presents itself, and I hope it has, and I hope it does. And that's what we've communicated consistently to both sides, by the way.
6: On the same day, Kremlin spokesman Dmitry Peskov, while stressing that Moscow remains open for talks, wasn't as optimistic.
8: I wouldn't be overly optimistic in this situation. It's true that contacts are ongoing, it's always positive, but there is no talk about some sort of new dynamics or a new acceleration.
6: The very next day, at least 15 people were killed and over 100 were wounded in Russian attacks on Ukraine. At least 10 of these were killed and dozens others were injured in ballistic missile strikes in the Kyiv region. Kyiv Mayor Vitaly Klitschko reported explosions in the city and called on residents to stay in shelters as air defense systems were operating. In the city of Slovyansk, 5 people were killed and 9 others injured after Moscow dropped 2 aviation bombs on the city. Analysts are of the opinion that the Russian ballistic attacks, especially during the daytime hours, herald a new beginning. Meanwhile, in Russia's Kirov region on Friday, 6 people were killed and 26 injured in a Ukrainian missile attack on a factory. Ukraine also attacked the warehouses of Wildberries, Russia's biggest online retailer in St. Petersburg and in the surrounding Leningrad region and in Simferopol, the main city in Crimea. It is to be noted, the Wildberries warehouses have been targeted 4 times within a week. The Russian Ministry of Defense claimed to have shot down 571 Ukrainian drones overnight in one of the largest barrages sent by Kyiv, targeting more than a dozen Russian regions and the annexed Crimea region. Following months of drone attacks on oil depots and refineries, Kyiv has now trained its sites on logistics hubs used by Russians to buy military equipment and disrupting supplies to the Russian army. The recent escalation in attacks, both by Kyiv and Moscow, only confirms that there is no end in sight to Europe's biggest conflict since World War II.
0: On the 22nd of July, at least 20 people were killed in northwest Nigeria by armed gang members who attacked villages in the Zamfara state, highlighting once again the insecurity in the region. A day earlier, at least 3 suspected bandits had been killed by security forces, and a businessman was rescued in the country's Kwara state, according to Nigeria's Punch News website. The Wednesday attack has come on the heels of escalating violence in northwest and central Nigeria, where armed gangs or bandits have raided villages in recent weeks. So what is happening in Nigeria at this moment? Our next report tells you more.
9: The Federal Republic of Nigeria is plagued with insecurity on multiple fronts, including a 17-year-long Islamist insurgency in its northeast, separatist violence in the southeast, and frequent deadly clashes between farmers and herders in the central region. On Wednesday afternoon, between 2 and 3 p.m. local time, a large number of bandits attacked several villages in Talata Mafara in the northwestern Zamfara region, killing more than 20 people across 5 villages. In addition to the villagers killed, 3 others were wounded by gunfire and were transferred to a hospital in neighboring Sokoto State. According to local residents, the raid began at around 2 p.m. and went unhindered for close to 3 hours. What's worse, some

0: The residents accused the local security forces of not intervening. Reportedly, the attackers also rustled a large number of livestock. In northwest and central Nigeria, armed gangs, locally infamous as bandits, have for years preyed on rural communities, raiding villages, kidnapping residents for ransom, and burning homes after looting them is their modus operandi. In 2024, attackers earned more than $1.6 million in ransom payments, and that's according to SBM intelligence. The situation has been worsened by a security crisis, partly fueled by the Boko Haram rebellion in the country's northeast. In a major victory for Nigerian security forces early this month, dozens of students and teachers were rescued, an agonizing 56 days after they were kidnapped from three schools in the northwestern state of Oyo. Addressing the media outside the military clinic where the pupils were treated, Oyo Governor Seyi Makinde reassured that family visits were being organized.
1: Happy to be out of captivity, just like any of us. When your freedom is taken away, it's a different set of mind. They are glad to be back. Some of them are still very frail. They have to do quite a bit of medical intervention, post-traumatic issues. We'll watch them over the next 48 hours. So by Monday, we think an assessment will be done, and maybe there will be a formal transfer from the military to the state, and then we can manage the process from that point forward.
0: According to a statement issued by President Bola Tinubu, 8 of the suspected kidnappers were arrested and a unspecified number were killed by the security forces. The Nigerian army acknowledged that security forces too suffered casualties during the rescue of over 40 kidnapped school children and teachers. Defense Minister Christopher Musa had said that the kidnappers had tried to use the students as leverage with the Nigerian government, which is holding some of their commanders. The shock kidnapping in Oyo State had sent shockwaves throughout the country, where many had long written off such violence as a problem confined to the north.
2: Notwithstanding the release of the kidnapped schoolchildren, the challenge of this multiple front war is proving rather daunting for President Bola Tinubu, who is seeking re-election in January and needs to address the insecurity situation urgently.
3: On the 24th of July, the Philippine Coast Guard accused its Chinese counterpart of firing water cannon at the Filipino government vessels near a disputed shoal for a second consecutive day. The Friday confrontation in the South China Sea between the two countries was the third one of the week. And not unlike in the past, both Manila and Beijing have accused each other of being the agent provocateur. It is to be noted that China claims almost the entire of the South China Sea and has repeatedly sought to assert its sovereignty. So what is at the root of these contesting claims by these two nations? Our next report tells you more.
4: It was a tense week in terms of Beijing-Manila bilateral relations, with the vessels from both countries clashing near contested reefs, and both countries accusing each other of being the Asian provocateur. The week began with a confrontation at the disputed Second Thomas Shoal. The armed forces of the Philippines said a Chinese Coast Guard rigid hull inflatable boat with 8 personnel approached within close range of its grounded warship on the Second Thomas Shoal and took photos and videos. When two Philippine Navy boats moved to drive the Chinese vessel away, its personnel reacted violently and aggressively by striking Philippine Navy personnel with a wooden baton, necessitating a medical evacuation. Beijing, however, accused Manila of provoking the incident.
2: On July 20th, during the China Coast Guard's routine law enforcement and rights protection operations in the waters near Renai Reef, two small boats from the illegally grounded Philippine military vessel deliberately approached and collided with Chinese vessels in a dangerous manner and violently attacked Chinese law enforcement personnel. China had no choice but to respond resolutely in accordance with the law. After the incident, however, the Philippine side sought to shift the blame onto China, distorted the facts, and engaged in extensive sensationalization and hype. China expresses its strong dissatisfaction with and firm opposition to the Philippines' actions. This morning, China lodged a solemn diplomatic protest with the Philippine ambassador to China.
4: A couple of days after both countries traded accusations of provoking tensions in the contested South China Sea, Chinese Foreign Minister Wang Yi and Philippine Foreign Secretary Maria Teresa Lazaro met on the sidelines of the ASEAN Foreign Ministers meeting in Manila. The very next day, the Philippines accused the Chinese Coast Guard of employing water cannon and dangerous maneuvers at the Scarborough Shoal, one of Asia's most contested maritime sites. On Friday, as the top diplomats wrapped up the ASEAN Foreign Ministers meeting in Manila, the Philippine Coast Guard said that a Chinese vessel conducted a reckless maneuver. Coming within 7 meters of the BRP Datu Paduhinong, a Philippine fisheries boat, and hitting it with a water cannon blast. Two other ships, the BRP Datu Cabello and the BRP Cape San Augustine, were also targeted with water cannon but not hit, according to the Philippine Coast Guard. China's foreign ministry pinned the blame on the Philippine vessels, claiming they deliberately intruded first.
2: Huang Yandao is China's inherent territory. The Philippine vessels deliberately intruded first, and the measures taken by the Chinese side to safeguard its rights and security were reasonable, lawful, and conducted in a professional and standard manner that leaves no room for criticism. The Philippine side should immediately cease its infringing and provocative actions, as well as its hype and sensationalism.
4: Noteworthy is the fact that China claims almost the entire South China Sea and has repeatedly sought to assert its sovereignty. But China and Philippines are not the only claimants of the strategic waterway. Brunei, Malaysia, Vietnam and Taiwan also have overlapping claims to this major global trade route, believed to be sitting atop rich undersea deposits of oil and natural gas. With both Manila and Beijing accusing each other of being the agent provocateur, the recent escalatory actions threaten to undermine regional peace and stability.
3: And with that, it's a wrap on this edition of World at War. If you want to reach out to me with any comments, feedback or suggestions, please feel free to do so on the ID that you're seeing on your screens. I'm your host, Mohammed Saleh, and I'll see you again next week.

0: This is our brand new edition of South India, a daily dynamic show that will capture the pulse of the southern Indian state.
1: It's by blending special stories, stories of the day, breaking alerts and cultural wiglets. From the
2: where darkness hides behind every corner. Where the truth is stranger than fiction. A show that dives deep into the stories which shock and mystify. The victims, the accused, and the sinister

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2: Campaigns, elections, alliances, controversies, and power play. 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
0: From the bustling trading floors of Wall Street to the vibrant exchanges of Asian stock markets, WEON breaks it down for you to make sense of what's happening. As we reveal the key factors behind events, strategic battles, and the game-changing business decisions that shape the world. We bring you all of this and more on World Business Watch. 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
3: Destroy their
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0: Where darkness hides behind every corner. Where the truth is stranger than fiction. A show that dives deep into the stories which shock and mystify. The victims, the accused, and the sinister float. Prime Crime is your front row seat to darkness.
1: The Earth is sending distress signals. Wildfires, droughts, and melting glaciers. Can we reverse the damage? Explore the harrowing effects of climate

Hello and welcome. You're watching Beyond Borders 1. I am Ridhim Sharma. Let's get started. Prime Minister Narendra Modi says in a video statement that a task force headed by Infosys co-founder Nandan Nilekani will look into how to improve India's examination systems and give a report to the government. According to Iran's state media, an oil tanker in the Strait of Hormuz, which had deviated from the route specified by Iran, exploded after colliding with a sea mine. Islamic Republic of Iran had repeatedly warned beforehand that if ships deviate from Iran's designated route, they would bear the consequences. According to officials, a Russian strike on Ukraine's northeastern city of Kharkiv kills a 40-year-old woman and injured 12 people, including her two children, while a glide bomb attack killed at least one person in the southern city of Zaporizhia. The Italian Coast Guard says that hundreds of people in Italy were evacuated by sea as a wildfire swept through parts of the southern Adriatic coast, with many more expected to be rescued. The weather office issues an orange alert for heavy to very heavy rainfall in isolated parts of 3 to 5 districts of Himachal Pradesh between July 28th and 31st, while 135 roads remain closed across the state due to landslides and flash floods triggered by torrential rains. Mirabai Chanu creates history after successfully lifting 105 kgs on her second clean and jerk attempt to secure the gold medal in the women's 48 kgs weightlifting event. The decisive lift earned the Indian weightlifting star her third consecutive Commonwealth Games gold medal.

Looks like the Iran war might just expand from the Red Sea to the Caspian Sea. The possibilities of an escalation have increased after Ukrainian armed forces struck an Iranian vessel in the Caspian Sea. Kiev said that the ship was being used to transport military cargo between Iran and Russia. Iran's foreign ministry has condemned the latest attack. Tehran said that the strike triggered an explosion, killing one sailor and injured another. Iran called the attack an act of aggression and said it would defend its national interest and security. According to Iranian state media, the country's foreign ministry has summoned Ukraine's Charge the Affairs in Tehran to protest over an attack it described as hostile and criminal. Iranian Foreign Minister Sayed Abbas Araghchi has called on the European Union to take decisive action over the targeting of ship. He made the remarks during a phone call with EU Foreign Policy Chief Kaja Kallas. In a post on X, Zelensky claimed that Russia has been passing on its satellite observations to Iran in West Asia in a bid to enable Tehran to launch strikes in the region. The Ukrainian President Zelensky said there is a clear correlation between Russia's satellite imagery of these sites and Iranian strikes. He added that four bases fell within Russian satellites' area of interest. This includes two in Bahrain, one in Jordan and one in Kuwait. Zelensky also said that Ukraine's long-range strikes also targeted a weapons manufacturing plant in Russia's Kirov and a fuel and lubrications depot in Rostov-on-Don. His comments come a day after U.S. President Donald Trump said that Russia and China would not supply arms to Iran. Trump warned that if they did get involved, it would be bad for them. The U.S. President

0: said that Russian President Vladimir Putin has told him that he would not sell weapons to Iran. Speaking to reporters at the White House, Trump said he trusted Putin. So will Iran strike Ukraine? Maybe. But does Iran have the capability to strike Ukraine? The answer to this question is yes. Iran has one of the largest and the most diverse missile arsenal in West Asia, with thousands of ballistic and cruise missiles capable of striking major cities in Eastern Europe. Iran's medium-range ballistic missiles like Sejil, Emad, Gadr and Khorramshahr has the capability of striking targets within a range of 2,000 to 4,000 kilometers. It has also kamikaze drones like the Shahid 136, which has a strike range of approximately 2,500 kilometers. Now the distance between western Iran and Kiev is roughly between 2,000 to 2,400 kilometers. This means that any of these missiles and drones can strike Kiev or any other bigger cities if Iran decides to launch an attack on Ukraine. The occupied West Bank is on edge once again. The Israeli military says troops were deployed to the occupied West Bank village of Qusra after a fresh wave of Israeli settler violence erupted. Palestinian officials say settlers have allegedly set fire to two mosques and defaced buildings. According to the IDF, soldiers searched the area for suspects but said the attackers had fled before they arrived. It added troops confirmed evidence of arson and graffiti at the scene. The attacks come just days after a deadly settler incursion near the Palestinian village of Tal, southwest of Nablus. Four Palestinians and two Israeli soldiers, including a local security coordinator, were killed in those attacks. Meanwhile, Israeli forces have arrested dozens of Palestinians across the occupied West Bank on Saturday in sweeping raids.
1: Their trip was aggressive because they started throwing stones on houses, and a few days before they burnt a house in the village, which I think belongs to Ramadan, one of those killed who was there during the previous attack. And this shows that they are used to attacking from the outpost west of the village that is called Havat Gilad.
0: The latest violence underscores the worsening security situation in the occupied West Bank region amid rising settler violence and military operations. Israeli forces were seen firing tear gas at Palestinians and journalists in the area of the shootout.
2: The Israeli troops arrived as protection of the settlers and then started to shoot tear gas towards us, and we tended to many cases of tear gas suffocation, which included Palestinian journalists. We treated them and provided them with the needed care.
0: Israeli Prime Minister Benjamin Netanyahu, who faces an election in October, said more settlements would be authorized to increase security. Meanwhile, dozens of Israelis in Tel Aviv held protests against armed settler violence against the Palestinians. According to the United Nations and the Palestinian Authority, dozens of Palestinians have been killed and hundreds injured in settler-related violence this year. Most countries and UN bodies consider Jewish settlements in the occupied West Bank illegal under international law, a position Israel rejects. This while the Palestinians seek to establish an independent state in Gaza, the occupied West Bank, and East Jerusalem. Since the October 2023 Hamas attacks and the ensuing war with Israel, settler attacks on Palestinians in the West Bank have risen sharply. Allah Akbar. Israeli Prime Minister Benjamin Netanyahu is set to travel to Washington for high-level talks with U.S. President Donald Trump at a time of mounting instability across West Asia. The visit comes amid continued American military strikes on Iranian targets following the collapse of diplomatic efforts between Washington and Tehran, raising fears of a wider regional confrontation. Speaking ahead of his departure, Netanyahu said Iran would be among the top issues on the agenda. The two leaders are expected to review the evolving security situation, assess the impact of recent military developments, and coordinate their next steps as tensions continue to rise. Beyond Iran, reports suggest that discussions are expected to focus on Israel's ongoing military campaign in Gaza and the fragile security situation along the Israel-Lebanon border. Washington has been trying to reduce cross-border hostilities and facilitate security arrangements in southern Lebanon. But negotiations have made little headway in recent months. Netanyahu also outlined intensified Israeli security operations in the West Bank, saying forces were conducting raids, seizing weapons, making arrests, and preparing further action against what he described as terrorist infrastructure. The Israeli Prime Minister also criticized the International Criminal Court, accusing it of political bias and welcoming international moves targeting the court's prosecutor. He said he had spoken with U.S. Secretary of State Marco Rubio, who reaffirmed Washington's intention to act against what Israel views as politically motivated actions by the court. Netanyahu's visit follows an earlier phone call with President Trump, during which the Israeli leader congratulated him on the 250th anniversary of the United States and reaffirmed the close partnership between the two allies. The visit would be Netanyahu's first opportunity for direct talks with Trump since concerns emerged within the Israeli leadership over possible differences between the two governments. Romania has shot down a third drone in as many days after another aerial incursion into its airspace, escalating tensions along NATO's eastern flank. The latest incident saw a Romanian F-16 fighter jet intercept and destroy a drone over the Black Sea just minutes after it crossed the country's border. Romania's president blamed Russia, calling the repeated violations of Romanian, NATO and European Union airspace unacceptable. Investigators have recovered and identified the downed drone as a Russian-made Shahed aircraft, while probes into the other two recovered drones continue. Romania's proximity to Ukraine has made it increasingly vulnerable to accidental drone incursions. Russian strikes targeting Ukrainian ports and grain infrastructure along the Danube River often take place just across the border, allowing damaged or malfunctioning Shahed drones to stray into Romanian airspace. The repeated incidents underscore how the Russia-Ukraine war continues to pose security risks for NATO's eastern frontier, even when the incursions are believed to be unintended. Romania has said it is summoning Russia's ambassador after the NATO member's military shot down the third drone. Romania has experienced frequent drone incursions since Russia launched its 2022 invasion of Ukraine. Kargil Vijay Diwas is not just a day of remembrance. It is a story of courage, valor, sacrifice, and a nation that has transformed its defense strength. From Operation Vijay to Operation Sindoor, India's message is crystal clear. Terrorism will be met with a stronger and more decisive response. What a special story.

The mountains of Kargil still carry the memory of war. Steep cliffs, freezing temperatures,

Enemy positions dug into heights that seemed almost impossible to capture. Yet Indian soldiers conquered.

0: 1999 Kargil War stands out in world military history as a rare, highly successful, high-altitude mountain warfare campaign conducted under a nuclear shadow. But the story did not end on those mountains. India's response to cross-border terrorism has continued to evolve. From the Kargil War to Operation Sindoor, the country's approach has become increasingly decisive.
1: ऑपरेशन सिंदूर के दौरान डेमो तो देख ही लिया होगा धमाके आतंकियों के अड्डों पर हो रहे थे और गुंज पूरी दुनिया में सुनाई दे रही थी टेरर कैंप पर इस करारे प्रहार से आपको गर्व हुआ कि नहीं हुआ?
0: The message is clear. India will not simply absorb attacks, it will respond. The time of half measures is over.
2: क्या पाकिस्तान से कोई बात नहीं होगी और अगर बात होगी तो सिर्फ पीओके पर ही बात होगी जो कि भारत का हिस्सा है जिस पर पाकिस्तान ने अवैध तरीके से कब्जा किया था साथियों पाकिस्तान ने इस समय आतंकवाद को अपनी सरकारी नीति का एक हिस्सा बना लिया है और वहां पर मिलिट्री और मिलिटेंट्स के बीच का फर्क पूरी तरह से समाप्त हो चुका है
0: 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Under Prime Minister Narendra Modi, India has taken rapid strides. The defense industry was open to private sector participation. The defense budget has increased threefold. India's defense production reached a record 1.78 lakh crore rupees in 2025-26. Defense exports also surged to 38,424 crore rupees. That marks a major shift. India is increasingly building its own military equipment. Today, Indian defense products are exported to over 80 countries. The journey from Kargil to today is therefore not only about remembering a battle. It is about recognizing how the country has strengthened itself since then. The brave hearts of Operation Vijay fought with weapons and equipment available at the time. The India they defended is now building a stronger defense industrial base. From the icy heights of Kargil to the battlefield of Operation Sindoor, the message has remained consistent. India's soldiers will defend every inch of the nation, and those who threaten its security will face a country that is increasingly prepared to respond. Kargil Vijay Diwas honors the fallen, but it also celebrates the India they helped protect. An India that remembers its sacrifices, an India that strengthens its forces, and an idea that is building the capability to defend itself with greater confidence and self-reliance. Bureau Report, VEON, World is One.
3: Monsoon continues its fierce run across India with no signs of slowing down. It has resulted in floods and severe waterlogging in some states. Floods continue to batter Assam, with the death toll rising to 66. Four more people lost their lives in the last 24 hours. According to the Assam State Disaster Management Authority, more than 6.5 lakh people across 10 districts remain affected. Sivasagar is the worst hit district, followed by Charedeo and Jorhat. The floods have submerged at least 810 villages and damaged nearly 35,000 hectares of farmland. Urban flooding has also been reported in Kamrup district. Rescue and relief operations are underway in the affected areas. Sharing a video on social media, Assam Chief Minister Himanta Biswa Sarma said that choppers of Indian Air Force are being used extensively to airlift relief material and airdrop them to the people. He also added that airdrops of relief materials will continue and troops are attempting to drop in larger quantities.

0: Meanwhile, Prime Minister Narendra Modi called up Union Minister Sarbananda Sonowal, Assam's former chief minister, to inquire about the flood situation in Assam. This, a day after Sonowal reviewed an efforts at relief camps in deluge-hit areas of the state. This was Modi's second call in 2 days to take stock of the situation in the state. Some parts of Gujarat is also severely battered by rain. State officials say that the districts have already received significantly higher rainfall than last year. Valsad, Navsari, Surat, Ahmedabad and Amreli are the worst affected districts, with a total of 42,000 and 158 people shifted to safer locations so far. While the intensity of rainfall eased in South Gujarat, some districts in North Gujarat still remain on alert. Gujarat Chief Minister Bhupendra Patel visited the State Emergency Operations Center to review the prevailing rain situation across the state. Chief Minister instructed officials to immediately undertake sanitation drives, public health measures and damage assessment surveys as soon as floodwaters recede. A flash flood has been reported in Jammu and Kashmir's Rajouri, which caused widespread devastation in the area. Visuals show floodwaters inundate residential homes and wash over agricultural land, causing extensive damage to crops and property. A massive landslide has been reported from J&K's Ramban district, blocking the Jammu-Srinagar National Highway 44. Restoration and debris clearance work is currently underway in full swing. Indian weightlifter Rishikanta Singh, hailing from Imphal in Manipur, has won India's second medal at the ongoing Commonwealth Games 2026 in Glasgow. Rishikanta secured a silver medal in the men's 60 kg weightlifting event. Rishikanta broke the game's record in the snatch with a lift of 121 kgs, but he could manage 143 kg on his only successful clean and jerk attempt, falling short on other attempts. Hence, he missed the gold by a margin to Malaysia's Muhammad Anik bin Kasdan, who was successful in both the clean and jerk attempt of 152 kgs. The Malaysian opponent finished with 273 kgs, while Rishikanta's total was 264 kgs. Speaking after the games, the 28-year-old Indian lifter expressed his gratitude to the Indian Weightlifting Federation and the sports minister. He also explained how he was able to achieve this despite facing setbacks in training due to a knee issue.
1: I am very happy. I want to express my gratitude to the Indian Weightlifting Federation and the sports minister. Everyone provided immense support for the sport, enabling us to bring home this medal today. I am very happy and want to give credit to everyone involved.
0: Earlier at the 2025 Commonwealth Weightlifting Championships in Ahmedabad, Rishikanta had experienced one of the defining moments of his career. He had won the gold medal in the men's 60 kg division with the best performance of his career, lifting a total of 271 kgs in the snatch and 151 kgs in the clean and jerk, cementing his position as India's top male weightlifter in the category. Speaking to the media, he said that he is now confident that he will give his absolute best to bring gold for the country in the upcoming Asian Games in October this year.
1: Confident I will bring home medals in future competitions. I will aim to win a medal at the Asian Games. I will give it my absolute best.
0: Russia's skies turned into a colorful display as 50 hot air balloons launched together, setting a new national record at the annual Golden Ring Aeronautics Festival. We leave you with these images. Thank you for watching.

We've actually been looking forward to this day for a long time. I've been planning this trip for a couple of months now. We came all the way from the Moscow region just for the festival. The weather here is wonderful, thank goodness, and it's really cheering us up today. So, with lots of balloons and lots of excitement, our high hopes for this day and this celebration have definitely been met.

0: where darkness hides behind every corner. Where the truth is stranger than fiction. A show that dives deep into the stories which shock and mystify. The victims, the accused, and the sinister float. Prime Crime is your front row seat to darkness.
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6: From the bustling trading floors of Wall Street to the vibrant exchanges of Asian stock markets, We on breaks it down.

US President Donald Trump is giving negotiations with Iran some space, its UN ambassador says, while dismissing reports that the United States was rationing munitions over supply concerns. According to Iran state media, an oil tanker in the Strait of Hormuz, which had deviated from the route specified by Iran, exploded after colliding with the sea mine. The Islamic Republic of Iran had repeatedly warned beforehand that if ships deviate from Iran's designated route, they would bear the consequences. According to officials, a Russian strike on Ukraine's northeastern city

0: The city of Kharkiv kills a 48-year-old woman and injured 12 people, including her two children, while a glide bomb attack killed at least one person in the southern city of Zaporizhia. Prime Minister Narendra Modi says in a video statement that a task force headed by Infosys co-founder Nandan Nilekani will look into how to improve India's examination systems and give a report to the government. The Italian Coast Guard says that hundreds of people in Italy were evacuated by sea as a wildfire swept through parts of the southern Adriatic coast, with many more expected to be rescued. The Weather Office issues an orange alert for heavy to very heavy rainfall in isolated parts of 3 to 5 districts of Himachal Pradesh between July 28th and 31st, while 135 roads remain closed across the state due to landslides and flash floods triggered by torrential rains. Mirabai Chanu creates history after successfully lifting 105 kgs on her second clean and jerk attempt to secure the gold medal in the women's 48 kg weightlifting event. The decisive lift earned the Indian weightlifting star her third consecutive Commonwealth Games gold medal. The Ukrainian capital Kyiv came under attack from Russian forces. The falling debris triggered fires in at least 3 districts. The State Emergency Service of Ukraine published videos and photographs of the firefighters putting out a fire. Ukraine's Air Force said Russian forces had targeted the capital with ballistic missiles, but an air alert was lifted after about 50 minutes. There have been no reports of casualties. However, Kyiv mayor said at least 3 people have been injured. Earlier, Russian authorities said that 12 people, including 4 children, were killed following an overnight attack by Ukraine. This comes as Ukrainian President Volodymyr Zelensky claimed that his Russian counterpart, Vladimir Putin, is preparing to send new Russians off to war. The attack took place on a holiday camp in the Russian-occupied territory of Zaporizhia. Visuals that you see on your screen show several wreckages of cars and ruins of destroyed buildings. Russian investigators continue to probe the incident near a swimming pool of a bombarded tourist site. Amidst the latest strike, Ukraine's Special Operations Police Battalion could be seen patrolling the village of Belenki in southeast Zaporizhia. The armed troops could be seen firing a drone near the village of Belenki. The region has been under constant attack from Russian FPV drones and guided bombs. Ukraine's Special Operations Police Battalion said that fiber optic drones keep flying into the area almost every day. They added that these drones are being launched from the Russian-controlled part of Zaporizhia. Following this, Moscow has accused Kyiv of deliberately attacking civilians. A Russian official said that another 19 people have been injured near the town of Melitopol, located on the coast of Azov Sea. Ukraine continued its assault as its armed forces struck a Russian warship in the Caspian Sea. Ukrainian President Volodymyr Zelensky said that the armed forces struck Iranian vessels used in military cargo shipments with long-range strikes. Zelensky did not provide additional details. Zelensky claimed that Russia is planning to bring in 30,000 North Korean troops to take part in the war.
1: We also see Russia's cooperation with North Korea. Russia wants to bring in another 30,000 North Korean troops. Preparations have been underway in Russia's Voronezh region since June to receive them. In addition, North Korea is preparing to supply Russia with new launchers for ballistic missiles.
0: Meanwhile, several regions in Russia are facing acute fuel shortages in the midst of the raging war. Reports citing Russian Deputy Prime Minister Alexander Novak claimed that parts of Siberia are experiencing fuel supply problems. Novak said that a ban on gasoline exports will be extended till the end of the year. The Deputy Prime Minister also added that a ban on diesel exports will be lifted as the markets recover. Iran has warned that the conflict in West Asia could spread further if the United States resumes military strikes against the Islamic Republic. IRGC spokesperson Mohammad Akrimania said any renewed American action, particularly airstrikes carried out alongside Israel, would lead to a wider regional conflict. The warning comes ahead of Israeli Prime Minister Benjamin Netanyahu's visit to Washington.
2: I believe that if the Americans once again fall for the Zionists' deception or move in line with them and insist on continuing the war, particularly through airstrikes, geographically, this will expand further.
0: The U.S. military said its naval blockade against Iran remains in full effect, but did not explain why it halted a streak of 13 nights of escalating strikes. The U.S. forces had paused strikes against Iran on Friday night. However, Iraqi air defenses did shoot down a drone near the U.S. consulate in Iraq's Erbil. Despite the pause in hostilities between the U.S. and Iran, President Donald Trump has said that the country is locked and loaded. In an interview to Jerusalem Post, Trump said that Washington could escalate its military campaign to a much higher level if necessary. But he added that his preferred option remains a negotiated agreement. Iran's Revolutionary Guards have also issued fresh warning to UK, saying the country could become a definite and legitimate target if it supports the US in any war with Tehran. They added that US bombers had recently used British airfields. On the other hand, Iranian oil minister said that Tehran sold $18 billion worth of oil during war and subsequent ceasefire with the US. The minister said that the sales generated more than 60% of the oil revenue forecast in Iran's annual budget. He explained that reduced risk to tanker traffic helped boost exports. Meanwhile, Yemen's Houthi rebels launched missile and drone salvos against Saudi Arabia's oil facilities as fighting between allies of the US and Iran intensified on a new front. In a video statement, military spokesman Yahya Sari said the rebels targeted sites operated by the Saudi oil giant Aramco in Jizan and Yanbu. In response to Saudi airstrikes on the strategic red city of Hodeidah. Earlier, the rebels' media had said a strike on Jizan had sparked fires. A video circulating on social media showed dark clouds rising above a refinery belonging to Aramco in the city.
3: We affirm that the naval blockade imposed on the Saudi enemy remains in effect in response to its ongoing aggression and its unjust siege, which has continued for the past 12 years. We will not hesitate to expand our operations and escalate our actions in line with developments over the coming hours and days, in accordance with the equation of siege for siege and escalation for escalation.
0: Saudi Arabia made no direct comment on the attack, but the kingdom's civil defense issued warnings for Jizan as well as Yanbu. A surface-to-air battery operated by Greek personnel in Saudi Arabia downed two ballistic missiles and later a drone launched from Yemen. It is also important to note the strategic significance of the attack. Bab al-Mandeb carries close to 7.4 million barrels oil a day, roughly 7% of global output. Absorbing Hormuz's overflow, the shipments from Yanbu alone already jumped from under a million barrels a day to nearly 4 million. If both choke points are shut simultaneously, analysts warn a quarter of the world's oil and gas supply could be at risk. As the fighting escalated on the new front, Iran's Foreign Minister Abbas Araghchi said that there was no military solution to the escalating conflict between Saudi Arabia and the Houthi rebels in Yemen. Araghchi insisted that Tehran could not be blamed for the situation and called for dialogue. The renewed conflict between the Houthis in Yemen and Saudi Arabia, which had largely been frozen since a UN negotiated truce in 2022, flared up this month when the rebels declared a blockade of Saudi ports and claimed attacks on Saudi tankers.
2: First,
0: Kargil Vijay Diwas is not just a day of remembrance. It is a story of courage, valor, sacrifice, and a nation that has transformed its defense strength. From Operation Vijay to Operation Sindoor, India's message is crystal clear. Terrorism will be met with a stronger and more decisive response. Watch our special story.

0: The mountains of Kargil still carry the memory of war. Steep cliffs, freezing temperatures, enemy positions dug into heights that seemed almost impossible to capture. Yet Indian soldiers conquered the difficult terrain. They fought hard and they reclaimed every inch of territory occupied by Pakistani intruders. This was Operation Vijay. It came at a heavy cost. Indian armed forces displayed extraordinary courage as they pushed back the Pakistani intrusion and restored India's territorial integrity. India's success in the 1999 Kargil War stands out in world military history as a rare, highly successful, high-altitude mountain warfare campaign conducted under a nuclear shadow. But the story did not end on those mountains. India's response to cross-border terrorism has continued to evolve. From the Kargil War to Operation Sindoor, the country's approach has become increasingly decisive.
1: Operation Sindoor ke dauran demo to dekhi liya hoga. 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
0: The message is clear. India will not simply absorb attacks, it will respond. The time of half measures is over.
2: Kya Pakistan se koi baat nahi hogi? Aur agar baat hogi to sirf POK par hi baat hogi, jo ki Bharat ka hissa hai, jis par Pakistan ne avaidh tarike se kabza kiya tha. 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
0: 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The defense industry was open to private sector participation. The defense budget has increased threefold. India's defense production reached a record 1.78 lakh crore rupees in 2025-26. Defense exports also surged to 38,424 crore rupees. That marks a major shift. India is increasingly building its own military equipment. Today, Indian defense products are exported to over 80 countries. The journey from Kargil to today is therefore not only about remembering a battle. It is about recognizing how the country has strengthened itself since then. The brave hearts of Operation Vijay fought with weapons and equipment available at the time. The India they defended is now building a stronger defense industrial base. From the icy heights of Kargil to the battlefield of Operation Sindoor, the message has remained consistent. India's soldiers will defend every inch of the nation, and those who threaten its security will face a country that is increasingly prepared to respond. Kargil Vijay Diwas honors the fallen, but it also celebrates the India they helped protect. An India that remembers its sacrifices, an India that strengthens its forces, and an idea that is building the capability to defend itself with greater confidence and self-reliance. Bureau Report, We On, World is One.
3: Amid the row over alleged exam irregularities, Indian Prime Minister Narendra Modi has announced a high-level task force to revamp India's examination system under the National Testing Agency. The panel will be headed by Infosys co-founder and technology expert Nandan Nilekani. The high-level panel will focus on strengthening the security, transparency, and reliability of the exam process. The task force will submit its recommendations to the government, which will then frame steps to ensure the credibility of future examinations.
4: Friends, विद्यार्थियों के भविष्य के लिए भारत सरकार लगातार अनेकविध कदम उठा रही है। जिन लोगों ने विद्यार्थियों के भविष्य के साथ खिलवाड़ किया, वे जेलों में सड़ रहे हैं। लेकिन हमें भविष्य के लिए सोचना 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
3: PM Modi's announcement comes a day after the protest over NEET exam paper leaks led by the Cockroach Janata Party ended after Union Minister Dharmendra Pradhan's resignation. The task force will comprise a multidisciplinary group of experts headed by Nilekani. Nandan Nilekani is a technology entrepreneur, co-founder of the tech giant Infosys and one of India's most influential digital architects. Born in 1955 in Bengaluru, Nilekani graduated from IIT Bombay with a degree in electrical engineering. He was the first chairperson of the Unique Identification Authority of India, which developed the Aadhaar system. Nilekani has also previously led key digital transformations of initiatives in India. In 2019, the Reserve Bank of India appointed him to chair a five-member panel tasked with recommendations to expand the country's digital payments ecosystem. Meanwhile, newly appointed Education Minister Prahlad Joshi has conducted his first review meeting with officials of the Education Ministry after assuming charge. During the meeting, Joshi took stock of key education sector initiatives, ongoing programs and policy implementation.
5: Mananiya Pradhan Mantri ji ne pura vishwas rakhke mujhe ye zimmedari saupa hai, pura details jo bhi idhar abhi humko dekhna hai, nirnay lena hai, इस सब के बारे में इंफॉर्मेशन देने का और पूरा मिनिस्ट्री समझने का कोशिश मैंने किया।
3: 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In the first round, she started with a lead of 11-3, then stayed ahead with 11-7, and finally clinched to the title with 11-9. Anhat was in control throughout the games. She dropped only two sets across six matches on her way to the title, and also won her first three matches without losing a single game. She did this as the first individual Indian squash player at a tournament known for having the hardest competition. The champion said that just as she clinched this maiden title for the country, that this title means the world to her and that she feels like she is dreaming. She added that in the past she had struggled to perform at the tournament and as a junior category player, it was her last chance to win. Prime Minister Modi, lauding the young athlete's feat, stated that he is proud as she becomes the first Indian squash player ever to win the World Junior Championship title. He stated that this accomplishment will further popularize squash among the youth. Defence Minister Rajnath Singh also called her win a proud moment for Indian sports. He called her achievement an inspiration for every young Indian and a testament to India's growing sporting excellence. President Donald Trump's latest round of global tariffs is facing a fresh legal battle, raising new questions about the future of his trade agenda. The administration has introduced a new set of import duties on goods for more than 60 countries, but critics argue this is simply another attempt to restore the same tariff regime using a different law. The tariffs have been imposed under Section 301 of the Trade Act of 1974, a law that allows the U.S. government to place tariffs on countries engaged in unfair trade practices. Unlike emergency powers used earlier this year, Section 301 has traditionally been used against specific countries and specific trade disputes, not to impose broad tariffs across nearly the entire global trading system. Trade experts say Trump is using Section 301 in a way it was never intended. According to legal scholars, the law was designed to target unfair trade practices by individual countries, not to permanently rewrite America's tariff schedule for imports for most of the world. Experts argue that the administration is stretching the law beyond its original purpose, making these tariffs vulnerable to another court challenge. The controversy follows a major legal setback earlier this year. On February 20th, the U.S. Supreme Court struck down Trump's earlier global tariffs, ruling that the administration had improperly relied on the International Emergency Economic Powers Act to impose tariffs on nearly every trading partner. Just hours after the ruling, the administration introduced temporary tariffs under another provision, Section 122 of the Trade Act of 1974, which allowed those duties only for a limited period before they expired. Now, as those temporary tariffs have ended, the administration has shifted to Section 301 to continue imposing import duties. The new tariffs are already being challenged in the court. Just hours after they took effect, two small businesses filed a lawsuit in the U.S. Court of International Trade. The lawsuit says Section 301 cannot be used as a blanket authority to tax imports from nearly every trading partner. The case has been filed by the Liberty Justice Center, the same legal organization that successfully challenged Trump's earlier tariffs before the Supreme Court. The administration is also expanding its trade actions elsewhere. Trump has announced a new Section 301 investigation into the European Union following large fines imposed on American technology companies. These moves suggest that tariffs remain, as administration has also imposed 25% tariffs on Brazilian imports using Section 301 and has threatened 50% tariffs on certain Canadian goods. These moves suggest that tariffs remain a central part of the administration's trade strategy. That's all we have in this segment. More updates to follow on the other side. Keep watching Beyond World is One.
6: From the bustling trading floors of Wall Street to the vibrant exchanges of Asian stock markets, WEON breaks it down for you to make sense of what's happening. As we reveal the key factors behind events, strategic battles, and the game-changing business decisions that shape the world. We bring you all of this and more on World Business Watch.
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6: 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Watch WEON Wide Angle at these times on WEON. World is One. where darkness hides behind every corner. Where the truth is stranger than fiction. A show that dives deep into the stories which shock and mystify the victims, the accused, and the sinister plot. Prime Crime is your front row seat to darkness.
9: The earth is sending distress signals. Wildfires, droughts, and melting glaciers. Can we reverse the damage? Explore the harrowing effects of climate change. 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
6: From the bustling trading floors of Wall Street to the vibrant exchanges of Asian

Hello and welcome. You're watching Beyond World is One. I am Ridham Sharma. The headlines first. Prime Minister Narendra Modi says in a video statement that a task force headed by Infosys co-founder Nanda Nilekani will look into how to improve India's examination systems and give a report to the government. US President Donald Trump is giving negotiations with Iran some space. His UN ambassador says while dismissing reports that the United States was rationing munitions over supply concerns. According to Iran state media, an oil tanker in the Strait of Hormuz, which had deviated from the route specified by Iran, exploded after colliding with a sea mine. The Islamic Republic of Iran had repeatedly warned beforehand that if ships deviate from Iran's designated route, they would bear the consequences. According to officials, a Russian strike on Ukraine's northeastern city of Kharkiv kills a 40-year-old woman and injured 12 people, including her two children, while a glide bomb attack killed at least one person in the southern city of Zaporizhia. A Romanian F-16 fighter jet pilot shot down a Russian drone over the Black Sea, the latest in a series of breaches of the NATO members' airspace that President calls it inadmissible and intolerable. German Chancellor Friedrich Merz says none of the people injured in a deadly attack near Berlin's Pride Parade is at risk of succumbing to their injuries.

The Italian Coast Guard says that hundreds of people in Italy were evacuated by sea as a wildfire swept through parts of the southern Adriatic coast, with many more expected to be rescued. According to Chinese state media, a flash flood caused by heavy rain struck a tourist site in northwest China, killing 10 people and injuring 23. India's Rishikanta Singh produced a record-breaking performance to bag the silver medal in the men's 60 kg weightlifting event at the Commonwealth Games 2026 in Glasgow.

0: The Ukrainian capital Kyiv came under attack from Russian forces. The falling debris triggered fires in at least three districts. The State Emergency Service of Ukraine published videos and photographs of firefighters putting out a fire. Another Ukrainian city, Kharkiv, came under attack as Russian missiles struck residential buildings, which led to the death of a 40-year-old woman and injuring 14 others, including the two children of the deceased. The attack caught on CCTV camera shows the missile attack carried out with a banderol munition damaged more than 10 private homes and completely destroyed one house.
1: According to preliminary information, the strike involved a banderol, a new type of weapon used by the Russian Federation.
0: Ukraine's Air Force said Russian forces had targeted the capital with ballistic missiles. Earlier, Russian authorities said that 12 people, including four children, were killed following an overnight attack by Ukraine. This comes as Ukrainian President Volodymyr Zelensky claimed that his Russian counterpart Vladimir Putin is preparing to send new Russians off to war. The attack took place on a holiday camp in the Russian-occupied territory of Zaporizhia. Visuals that you see on your screen show several wreckages of cars and ruins of destroyed buildings. Russian investigators continue to probe the incident near a swimming pool of bombarded tourist site. Amidst the latest strike, Ukraine's Special Operations Police Battalion could be seen patrolling the village of Belenki in southeast Zaporizhia. The armed troops could be seen firing a drone near the village of Belenki. The region has been under constant attack from Russian FPV drones and guided bombs. Ukraine's Special Operations Police Battalion said that fiber optic drones keep flying into the area almost every day. They added that these drones are being launched from the Russian-controlled part of Zaporizhia. Following this, Moscow has accused Kyiv of deliberately attacking civilians. A Russian official said that another 19 people have been injured near the town of Melitopol, located on the coast of Azov Sea. Ukraine continued its assault as its armed forces struck a Russian warship in the Caspian Sea. Ukrainian President Volodymyr Zelensky said that the armed forces struck Iranian vessels used in military cargo shipments with long-range strikes. Zelensky did not provide additional details. Zelensky claimed that Russia is planning to bring in 30,000 North Korean troops to take part in the war.
2: We also see Russia's cooperation with North Korea. Russia wants to bring in another 30,000 North Korean troops. Preparations have been underway in Russia's Voronezh region since June to receive them. In addition, North Korea is preparing to supply Russia with new launchers for ballistic missiles.
0: Meanwhile, several regions in Russia are facing acute fuel shortages in the midst of the raging war. Reports citing Russian Deputy Prime Minister Alexander Novak claimed that parts of Siberia are experiencing fuel supply problems. Novak said that a ban on gasoline exports will be extended till the end of the year. The Deputy Prime Minister also added that a ban on diesel exports will be lifted as the markets recover. Romania has shot down a third drone in as many days after another aerial incursion into its airspace, escalating tensions along NATO's eastern flank. The latest incident saw a Romanian F-16 fighter jet intercept and destroy a drone over the Black Sea just minutes after it crossed the country's border. Romania's president blamed Russia, calling the repeated violations of Romanian, NATO and European Union airspace unacceptable. Investigators have recovered and identified the downed drone as a Russian-made Shahed aircraft, while probes into the other two recovered drones continue. Romania's proximity to Ukraine has made it increasingly vulnerable to accidental drone incursions. Russian strikes targeting Ukrainian ports and grain infrastructure along the Danube River often take place just across the border, allowing damaged or malfunctioning Shahed drones to stray into Romanian airspace. The repeated incidents underscore how the Russia-Ukraine war continues to pose security risks for NATO's eastern frontier, even when the incursions are believed to be unintended. Romania has said it is summoning Russia's ambassador after the NATO member's military shot down the third drone. Romania has experienced frequent drone incursions since Russia launched its 2022 invasion of Ukraine. A major manhunt is underway after a car struck pedestrians on the outskirts of Berlin's gay pride celebrations. One person has been killed and over 29 people have been injured. The incident happened at the Tiergarten Park near the iconic Brandenburg Gate. Hundreds of thousands of people had gathered peacefully for the Christopher Street Day celebrations, which is one of Europe's largest LGBTQ events, before the apparent attack brought it to an abrupt end.
3: Hallo. Wenn ich auf die Bühne komme, gibt es leider nicht ganz so gute Nachrichten. Leider müssen wir die Veranstaltung aufgrund einer schwierigen Situation. Ich bitte euch, ganz ruhig Richtung uns.
0: This footage, captured by a member of the audience, shows the moment attendees were asked to leave Berlin's Pride Festival. In the video, an event organizer can be seen on stage announcing that the festival is ending early due to a difficult situation. The investigation into the incident remains ongoing. Officers have been deployed to central Berlin's Tiergarten Park, where they are searching for evidence. Police have been combing the wooded area with visual evidence showing red markings on the ground near the site of the collision. Authorities say the suspect's vehicle was found abandoned near Tiergarten Park. Police and prosecutors have appealed for information on a 21-year-old man identified as Abdul B. German Chancellor Friedrich Merz has visited the scene of the deadly attack. He met with officials and paid tribute to the victims, describing the incident as an Islamist terrorist attack. Merz said there would be consequences following the attack. He also vowed that the government would take firm action in response.
4: We are brought together by a tragic event and, at the same time, a despicable act. My thoughts, our thoughts, are at this time with the victims of last night's Islamist terrorist attack, with their families and friends. And above all, I wish those who have been injured a speedy recovery.
0: Meanwhile, the attack has left the entire community in shock. Hundreds of people gathered at Brandenburg Gate to pay tribute to the victims. Many held banners and flags as they stood together in remembrance and solidarity.
5: The fact that this event is now overshadowed and will forever be linked to this day of death and mourning is, of course, a wound in the heart of the entire community.
0: Germany has in recent years seen several violent attacks at public places, including a stabbing in February 2025 at Berlin's Holocaust Memorial, which is a stone's throw from the scene of the latest incident. Europe is facing one of its most severe wildfire emergencies in years. More than 3 lakh people have been forced to evacuate across France and Spain. Spain has declared a nationwide emergency. Meanwhile, French authorities says this is one of the largest evacuation operations since World War II. Dramatic images from central Spain show the scale of the crisis. Firefighting helicopters are seen dropping water over hillsides as thick black smoke rises into the sky. Authorities say more than 10,000 people have been evacuated from communities around San Martin. A separate major blaze near Valencia City has grown beyond local firefighting capacity. Around 15,000 people have been evacuated in the Valencia region alone. On the ground, fire crews and military emergency units are battling flames spreading through forests and dry vegetation in Madrid and surrounding areas. Fires have already forced some 60,000 people to flee. Spain's King Philippe VI visits an evacuation center in Villa Manta. This is after an overnight fire which forced residents to evacuate. Meanwhile, Spanish Prime Minister Pedro Sanchez has warned of more difficult hours ahead.
6: Difficult hours lie ahead, admittedly, but the update we received here at CECOD is that the night was very positive regarding the fire's progression, its containment, and the firefighting efforts. We will see how things develop today, but in any case, as President Mañueco has done previously, I would like to reiterate my appeal to the public, to all residents, to please take every possible precaution.
0: Meanwhile, in France's Marche Prime, firefighters called in reinforcements from Paris to battle the massive wildfire, which has already ravaged 42,000 hectares and forced 2,20,000 people to flee their homes. Firefighters are racing to prevent flames from reaching Bordeaux, one of the country's most important cities and a gateway to the Atlantic coast. Aerial images show the entire neighborhood in La Porche reduced to charred ruins. French authorities say more than 2,50,000 people have been evacuated in the southwest alone. More than 5,000 firefighters, soldiers and security personnel have been deployed, supported by water bombing aircraft and a specially modified military transport plane.

Taurus, Europe's highest peak. A Bosnian climbing rescue service said the group was hit by extreme weather conditions on the mountain as Russian rescuers continued search operations. Russia's emergency situation minister

0: and are awaiting better weather conditions to recover them. The search for three other climbers is still underway. Mount Elbrus, located in southern Russia's Caucasus region near the Georgian border, stands at 5,642 meters and is considered the highest mountain in Europe. It is known for its unpredictable weather and rapidly changing climbing conditions. Twenty-three crew members were reportedly missing after a Vietnamese cargo ship sank in the disputed South China Sea. The rescuers have managed to save 39 crew members. The ship Koi Yuan 18 was carrying 62 crew when it went down in severe weather near Fiery Cross Reef in the Spratly Islands. Vietnamese authorities, backed by Chinese rescue ships and helicopters, are conducting an extensive search operation, while nearby fishing vessels have also joined in the effort. According to Chinese state media, the vessel transmitted a distress signal before sinking on Saturday evening. The incident has unfolded near Yongshu Reef, an area controlled by China but also claimed by Vietnam and the Philippines. The South China Sea remains one of the most contested waterways in the world, with overlapping territorial claims involving several countries and believed to hold vast oil and gas reserves. For now, the priority remains the search for the missing as rescue teams battle difficult conditions at sea. Amid the row over alleged exam irregularities, Indian Prime Minister Narendra Modi has announced a high-level task force to revamp India's examination system under the National Testing Agency. The panel will be headed by Infosys co-founder and technology expert Nandan Nilekani. The high-level panel will focus on strengthening the security, transparency and reliability of the exam process. The task force will submit its recommendations to the government, which will then frame steps to ensure the credibility of future examinations.
1: Friends, विद्यार्थियों के भविष्य के लिए भारत सरकार लगातार अनेकविध कदम उठा रही है। जिन लोगों ने विद्यार्थियों के भविष्य के साथ खिलवाड़ किया, वे जेलों में सड़ रहे हैं। लेकिन हमें भविष्य के लिए सोचना 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
0: PM Modi's announcement comes a day after the protest over NEET exam paper leaks led by the Cockroach Janata Party ended after Union Minister Dharmendra Pradhan resigned as the Education Minister. The task force will comprise a multidisciplinary group of experts headed by Nilekani. Nandan Nilekani is a technology entrepreneur, co-founder of the tech giant Infosys and one of India's most influential digital architects. Born in 1955 in Bengaluru, Nilekani graduated from IIT Bombay with a degree in electrical engineering. He was the first chairperson of the Unique Identification Authority of India, which developed the Aadhaar system. Nilekani has also previously led key digital transformations initiatives in India. In 2019, the Reserve Bank of India appointed him to chair a five-member panel tasked with recommending measures to expand the country's digital payments ecosystem. The other members of the panel are former ISRO chairman S. Somnath, former IB director Tapan Deka, IIT Madras director V. Kamakoti, former education secretary Anita Karwal and logistics expert Amrit Lal Meena. Meanwhile, newly appointed Education Minister Prahlad Joshi has conducted his first review meeting with officials of the Education Ministry after assuming charge. During the meeting, Joshi took stock of key education sector initiatives, ongoing programs and policy implementation.
2: Mananiya Pradhan Mantri ji ne पूरा विश्वास रख के

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1: A large gathering of dignitaries, leaders and well-wishers came together at Agrasen Bhavan in Hisar to attend the condolence meeting of renowned philanthropist and visionary Sri Nand Kishore Goenka. The gathering paid tribute to a man whose life was dedicated to social service, compassion and the upliftment of society. Sri Goenka's son and SL Group Chairman Dr. Subhash Chandra performed various rituals as a mark of respect and remembrance for his father. Several prominent leaders were present at the condolence meeting and offered floral tributes to Sri Nand Kishore Goenka. Haryana Chief Minister Nayab Singh Saini paid his respects, while Lok Sabha MP Deepinder Singh Hooda also remembered Sri Goenka's contributions to the society. Hisar MLA Savitri Jindal paid floral tribute to the departed soul. The meeting was also attended by Adampur MLA Chandra Prakash, former Minister J.P. Dalal and Rajya Sabha MP Kartikey Sharma. Sri Nand Kishore Goenka, the patriarch of the SL Group family, passed away in Mumbai on July 13th at the age of 96. A respected RSS veteran, Sri Goenka dedicated his life to serving the society. He worked tirelessly to organize social initiatives and promote harmony among people. Born on September 28th, 1930, he devoted himself to grassroots social transformation. His simple lifestyle and inspiring personality earned him immense respect across the country. The condolence meeting in Hisar reflected the deep admiration and affection people held for Sri Nand Kishore Goenka and his enduring legacy of service.

0: Mirabai Chanu continued her era of dominance at the Commonwealth Games, making history. She secured her third straight weightlifting gold and India's first at the Commonwealth Games 2026. Scoring a total of 190 kg, she secured the top spot on the podium with 85 kg in the snatch round and 105 kg in the clean and jerk rounds. Mirabai Chanu completely dominated the snatch round from the get-go, setting a records with a successful lift of 85 kgs. Despite missing her first clean and jerk attempt at 105 kgs, she quickly regrouped and nailed it on her very next try. Her clutch and lift easily outpaced competitors like Nigeria's Ruth Nyong. With a powerful technique and unmatched focus, she sealed the top spot for herself on the podium. Speaking to the media, Chanu called it a happy moment for herself and Indian weightlifting.
1: मेरा पूरा इस बार सोच रहा था कि पूरा इंडियन वेटलिफ्टिंग टीम को अच्छा परफॉर्मेंस देने के लिए तो मैं बहुत ज्यादा खुश हूँ कि मेरा थर्ड गोल है और मेरा फोर्थ मेडल है कॉमनवेल्थ गेम्स का. इससे और ज्यादा खुशी क्या हो सकता है. मैं बहुत ही ज्यादा खुश हूँ.
0: She further thanked her coach for helping her through the journey and guiding her to win the medal for India.
1: विजय सर ने हर टाइम मुझे खाने से लेके रेस तक का हर चीज सर ने संभाला है तो मैं सर को ही थैंक यू बोलना चाहूंगी. और मेरा फेडरेशन सहदेव सर ने हर टाइम मुझे क्या चाहिए और क्या कमी है क्या और मुझे हेल्प करना है वो सब हर टाइम बोलते रहते हैं तो ये मेरे लिए बहुत ही बड़ी बात होते हैं. तो उनकी वजह से ही मैं आज तक आप लोग के सामने में खड़े हो पाई हूँ और इंडिया के लिए भी गोल्ड मेडल दे पाई हूँ मैं.
0: Prime Minister Modi took to social media and called Chanu's victory another glorious chapter in Indian weightlifting. He called her an inspiration to every Indian as she bagged back-to-back golds at the Commonwealth Games. Indian fans in Glasgow were seen celebrating Chanu's gold medal outside the venue, holding the Indian tricolour and chanting slogans. Fans stated that it was a surreal moment as the Indian lifted clinched to India's first gold medal in the tournament. That's all we have in this segment. More updates to follow on the other side. Keep watching Beyond World is One.
2: From the bustling trading floors of Wall Street to the vibrant exchanges of Asian stock markets, WEON breaks it down for you to make sense of what's happening. As we reveal the key factors behind events, strategic battles, and the game-changing business decisions that shape the world. We bring you all of this and more on World Business Watch.
3: Campaigns, elections, alliances, controversies, and power play. 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
7: The Earth is sending distress signals. Wildfires, droughts, and melting glaciers. Can we reverse the damage? Explore the harrowing effects of climate change. It's a wake-up call, global emergency. Climate Tracker

In India, at least 25 people have died as torrential rain triggered floods, landslides and flash floods across northern and northeastern parts of the country. The worst affected areas included Jammu and Kashmir, Ladakh, Nagaland, Assam and Uttarakhand, where rescue teams continue search operations amid forecasts of more heavy rainfall. From the Amarnath to Vaishno Devi Yatra, these two pilgrimages were temporarily suspended due to inclement weather. Even Chardham Yatra has been affected. On the 20th of July, the sacred circuit of Uttarakhand was put on hold as heavy rain raised river levels and landslide risk across the state.

Devastating floods and landslides have also hit parts of Asia, leading to multiple casualties as torrential rain battered Vietnam, southern China, and South Korea. According to the National Center for Hydrometeorological Forecasting in Vietnam, the Phuc Thanh weather station recorded 206 millimeters of rain in 24 hours, causing homes to be swept away, power cuts, and hectares of farmland destroyed. In Bangladesh, deadly monsoon floods and landslides have killed at least 54 people after days of torrential rain triggered widespread flooding across southeastern Bangladesh.

Meanwhile, many countries in Europe continue to suffer under a prolonged heat wave. While thunderstorms are typical during and after a period of extreme heat, the storms across countries such as France, Germany, and Poland have been particularly severe, bringing floods, strong winds, and heavy showers with large balls of hail. West Africa has also been struggling with heavy rains. Ghana, Nigeria, Ivory Coast, and other countries across the region have had severe flooding over the past few weeks. And the United States is facing three simultaneous weather emergencies: the wildfire smoke blanketing parts of the east, catastrophic floods continuing in Texas, and dozens of large wildfires burning across the west. As we can see, the climate crisis is being acutely felt across continents and around the world. On We on Wide Angle this week, we bring you visuals and stories of nature's wrath caught on camera. And understand if global warming is supercharging floods and displacing millions. Heavy rainfall has triggered catastrophic flooding in many parts of Asia, claiming hundreds of lives and causing massive economic disruption.

0: In the past few weeks, extreme rainfall has triggered flash floods in several parts of India, submerging several low-lying areas underwater. Torrential monsoon rains have triggered widespread disruption across Jammu and Kashmir, with flash floods, landslides, and overflowing rivers affecting normalcy. On the 19th of July, at least 13 people have died and several others went missing as incessant rains triggered landslides and flash floods in the twin border districts of Poonch and Rajouri in Jammu and Kashmir, unleashing extensive damage to property in the region and prompting a multi-agency rescue operation. Visuals from the region showed vehicles piled on top of one another after a flash flood swept through parts of Rajouri.
1: People have lost their houses. What I am trying to say is that the floods have pushed people 10 years back in time. Students' books were damaged in the floods. Shopkeepers who had rented the shops, almost all of them, have incurred huge losses. So, I will just request from the government that people should be taken care of and they should support them, and the government should also help the people with rehabilitation. I would request both the Delhi and the Federal Territory Government that people should be helped with re-establishing their businesses after the floods.
2: The loss that has happened in this area where they had constructed a bus stand, according to me, it is a loss of around $5 billion to $6 billion. This includes the personal losses of the public as well as the loss of government. I will say that this happened due to the shortcomings of the administration, and that the flood hit the bus stand.
0: In Jammu and Kashmir's neighbor, Ladakh, incessant rainfall have caused widespread devastation across Kargil.

0: District. Look at these visuals. You can see how flash floods have uprooted trees and washed away vital infrastructure, severely affecting the livelihoods of local residents. Among the worst affected areas are Budgam, Karchitchu, Choskore, Silmo, Yokma, Karbu, and Sangra.
1: At least 13 people have been killed in incidents related to flash floods, shooting stones, and landslides in Jammu and Kashmir since yesterday. Early today morning, there were shooting stones on the national highway in Doda district where a car was hit in which two people were killed. We're right now in Srinagar where you see the continuous rainfall since early today morning has inundated the roads in the Srinagar city as well. Majority of roads are underwater because there was continuous rainfall since early morning today. The Met Department says that till 24th, people need to be careful because there are more rains predicted for the next 3 days across Jammu and Kashmir. There could be more rains coming in for the next 2 days that could lead to flash floods, landslides and shooting stones. And as we see, people in every district of Jammu and Kashmir have now been advised to stay away from the low-lying areas as well as water bodies.
0: Relentless rainfall under the red alert in Uttarakhand has severely disrupted normal life, with fresh damage reported from several parts of the state. Cracks have appeared on the Dehradun-Mussoorie Road near the Paniwala Band stretch, prompting authorities to shut the route for vehicular movement. The decision was taken as a precautionary measure after the highway developed visible cracks due to continuous heavy rainfall, raising concerns over the stability of the road. Movement on the Kedarnath Yatra route has been disrupted after overnight rain caused blockages at multiple points in Rudraprayag district, which is under an IMD orange alert. In Champawat's Banbasa area, a red alert was issued for the Sharda barrage after the river's water level rose sharply, prompting authorities to restrict movement in the border area and suspend vehicular traffic across the barrage. On the 13th of July, parts of India's northeastern Assam were submerged due to the release of water from swollen Brahmaputra River's dam. In Lakhimpur district of Assam, residents faced flash floods after National Hydroelectric Power Corporation Limited released water from dams, which in turn washed away cattle and submerged their houses. In Guwahati, locals were seen dragging their vehicles through inundated areas following heavy rains.
2: We didn't realize when the water gushed in early in the morning. It took away all of our cattle, goats, and hens. We were not informed by the authorities about releasing water, and it happened suddenly. Now, when National Hydroelectric Power Corporation Limited will release more water, we don't know what will happen then. The water took away all our belongings. Our houses are already submerged, and they will drown completely by tonight as they are releasing more water.
0: Assam's flood situation deteriorated on the 22nd of July, with the state government declaring that the ongoing wave of floods in some eastern districts of Assam has been the worst in 60 years. Relentless rainfall has so far claimed at least 41 lives and submerged several other districts. Rescue operations have intensified, evacuating hundreds of strained residents, while authorities warn that the flood situation remains critical, with more heavy rain expected. India's northeast is usually prone to torrential rains that set off landslides and flash floods, affecting millions of people every year. For a country as vast and geographically diverse as India, the arrival of monsoon signals both relief as well as a testing time ahead. from a horrific landslide captured on camera from the hills of Kerala to the widespread disruption in Maharashtra and Gujarat. Torrential rains left a trail of destruction in several parts of the country this season. Bangladesh is also battling one of its worst monsoon disasters in years, with floods and landslides stranding more than a million people and killing over 50. Days of heavy rain have submerged homes, destroyed crops and fish farms. In Dhaka, traffic has slowed in the capital as residents report flooded streets, with the water rising up to knee level in some areas. In the hill district of Bandarban, highways were submerged and landslides blocked key routes. Swollen rivers inundated surrounding areas, forcing many villagers from their homes. Unstable hillsides collapsed under relentless rainfall, impacting camps in Cox's Bazar, where more than 1.2 million Rohingya refugees live in overcrowded camps in what is known as the world's largest refugee settlement. Thousands of families have been displaced while rescue teams continue emergency relief operations in flood-hit communities. The camps, among the largest in the world, are made up of densely packed shelters built largely on unstable hillsides. Every year during monsoon season, these communities are left to confront the combined threat of floods, landslides, and waterborne diseases.
3: Suddenly, at around 1 a.m., a landslide buried our entire house under a mass of earth. My brother and I somehow managed to survive, but the other five members of our family were trapped beneath the debris. Hearing our screams, nearby residents rushed to the scene and immediately began rescue efforts. They were able to dig out one person alive, but the remaining four were recovered dead.
0: In Vietnam, at least four people were killed and four others went missing after a flash flood swept through a mountainous village in the country's northern province of Lai Châu. On the 8th of July, a two-story house next to a stream collapsed after floodwater triggered landslides and eroded its foundation in Giao Chan village in Lai Châu province. All six members of the family safely evacuated themselves minutes before the house completely toppled. Since July 15, landslides and flash floods triggered by heavy rain have also damaged roads, power grids, and hundreds of houses, inundating hectares of crops in the region. The flood in Myung Than village early on July 17, after days of heavy rains, also injured seven people. Vietnam is prone to deadly storms and floods during the rainy season that peaks from July through September. Reportedly, natural disasters, mostly floods, killed 489 people in the country last year. On the 13th of July, severe flooding was reported from China. In northern Hebei province and northeastern Liaoning province, roads were submerged and cars got swept away, while people were seen swimming and paddleboarding. Several cars were seen crashing into each other in Kuancheng, a county in Hebei, as they bobbed up and down a waterlogged road before being carried away by the current. The floods came after Typhoon Bavi, the most powerful storm to strike mainland China this year, brought heavy rain to the eastern coast and violent winds to the area's densely populated cities, testing the country's ability to cope with extreme weather. Just days before Typhoon Bavi, another tropical storm, Maysak, brought record rainfall to Guangxi in early July, breaching reservoirs and stranding people for days in homes and other buildings. Authorities in southern China said that 39 people died in flooding after Maysak dumped heavy rainfall. 26 deaths were linked to a dam breach at Liu Lan Reservoir, with seven still missing there.

0: In about 30 minutes, the water rose by 10 centimeters. We had just thought it wasn't that severe because never in history had it ever been this bad.
1: Residents search through mud and debris for survivors after devastating floods hit Afghanistan's Nuristan province. The Afghanistan National Disaster Management Authority said that 23 people had died, 80 had been injured, and more than 100 were missing after floods struck the eastern province of the country. The provincial capital city of Parun was among the areas affected. Late June, European countries reported more than 10,000 excess deaths during the record-breaking heat wave that engulfed the west of the continent. Researchers define excess mortality as the difference between the normally expected number of deaths and the actual number. Scientists have said this heat wave would have been virtually impossible without human-caused climate change, which is making heat waves more frequent and intense. Along with heat waves, thunderstorms have also struck across parts of Europe. While thunderstorms are typical during and after a period of extreme heat, the storms in France have been particularly severe, bringing flooding, strong winds, and heavy showers with large balls of hail. On the 16th of July, violent thunderstorms break out in eastern France, sweeping across the Lake Geneva region in particular, with numerous lightning strikes and torrential rain. Reportedly, two people died in France as a result of the storm. On the 22nd of July, a powerful thunderstorm lit up the night sky over Split in Croatia. The dramatic visuals of lightning were caught on camera. The storm pummeled the city with heavy rains and strong winds, upending the summer season in the Balkan nation. Earlier in the month of July, dozens of people drowned, hundreds had to be rescued, and thousands were displaced when floods struck the coasts of West Africa. Devastating floods inundated Alajo, a suburb of Accra in Ghana, leaving families in mourning and businesses in ruins. Long lines of debris and destroyed belongings stand as a testament to the force of the waters as they swept through the community. Residents said the water rose to hazardous levels within a matter of hours before spilling over the banks of the drain and rushing into homes with little warning. The flood has left behind mud, debris, and shattered livelihoods.
2: I'm a graphic designer and a teacher as well. All my machines, you can see my laptops and computers and everything is damaged. I have just given them out as scraps.
1: Severe weather is currently sweeping across the United States. At least 8 people have reportedly died on July 19, with flash flooding, powerful thunderstorms and extreme heat disrupting travel and threatening communities. More than 2,000 flights were reportedly canceled on the 21st of July, with airports in New York City, Philadelphia, and Washington, D.C., amid warnings of thunderstorms and flash floods. Tropical storm Bertha strengthened in the Gulf of Mexico on the 21st of July. Take a look at the satellite imagery showing tropical storm Bertha forming over the eastern Gulf of Mexico, about 190 miles southeast of Mobile, Alabama. But it was expected to weaken as it chugs closer to the U.S., bringing coastal flooding and heavy rain from the Florida Panhandle to Louisiana. Torrential rain in central and south Texas brought flooding to the region, still recovering from last year's deadly floods. A week of downpours has dumped more than 2 feet in some areas. In Uvalde, about 129 kilometers southwest of San Antonio,

0: Antonio, floodwaters rushed through Miguel Vasquez's home, leaving a layer of mud and destroying household items. 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
1: Keep in mind, man, I've come close to death 3 times already. This will be my 4th time. 4 times I almost died. But I didn't.
0: In South America's Chile, heavy rains have left 13 people dead. Officials have declared a state of catastrophe in the Coquimbo region, as the province of Huasco, after heavy rains triggered floods and mudslides. Storms have struck from the country's central region down to the south, causing widespread flooding, road closures, and damage to homes. Chilean army and police forces rescued stranded families and houses inundated with mud as a severe storm system battered the country's central north regions. Floods have always been a part of nature, but across the world, they now seem to be arriving more often and hitting harder. So is the world really flooding more than before? According to the Intergovernmental Panel on Climate Change, or IPCC, climate change is making heavy rainfall more intense, increasing the risk of severe flooding in many parts of the world. A warmer atmosphere can hold about 7% more moisture for every 1 degree Celsius of warming. But climate change isn't the only factor. Natural climate cycles such as El Niño and La Niña also play a major role. El Niño is the warming of surface waters in the Pacific Ocean, while La Niña is the cooling phase. Together, they reshape rainfall patterns across the globe. Some regions face prolonged droughts, while others receive weeks worth of rain in just a few days. When these natural cycles combine with a warmer planet, the consequences can become even more destructive. This year, India's monsoon began on a weak note, marked by a significant rainfall deficit in June and delayed advancement over other parts of the country. One of the key reasons that environmentalists pointed out is the influence of El Niño-like conditions, which led to reduced rainfall over India by weakening monsoon winds. Urbanization adds another layer to the problem. Concrete replaces wetlands. Rivers are encroached upon, and drainage systems struggle to cope with sudden cloudbursts. As the planet gets warmer, extreme rainfall gets common, and that means floods are becoming a bigger threat than ever before. Increasing population pressure, degradation of ecosystems, and natural climate variability and change contribute to a further increase in flood risks worldwide. According to the World Meteorological Organization, flash floods are among the world's deadliest natural disasters, with more than 5,000 lives lost annually. In such scenarios, early warning systems can prevent the loss of lives and minimize economic damage from flash floods. According to global data from organizations like the World Bank, just 12 hours of notice before a flash flood can reduce overall damage by up to 60%, while even a single hour of advanced notice can slash property damage by 20%. The question is, are the countries across the world equipped with such systems? And more importantly, are these systems reaching communities in high-risk zones?

0: This is our brand new edition of South India, a daily dynamic show that will capture the pulse of the southern Indian state.
1: It's by blending special stories, stories of the day, breaking alerts and cultural wigglers.
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0: show that dives deep into the stories which shock and mystify the victims, the accused, and the sinister float. 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Get the latest updates.
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0: In-depth coverage of global issues broken down into facts, figures, and simple words. 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
4: The Earth is sending distress signals. Wildfires. Droughts. And melting glaciers. Can we reverse the damage? Explore the harrowing effects of climate change. It's a wake-up call, global emergency. Climate Tracker on WeOn World is One.
0: From the bustling trading floors of Wall Street to the vibrant exchanges of Asian stock markets, WeOn breaks it down for you to make sense of what's happening as we reveal the key facts

Hello and welcome. You're watching Beyond World is One. I am Ridham Sharma. The headlines first. Prime Minister Narendra Modi says in a video statement that a task force headed by Infosys co-founder Nanda Nilekani will look into how to improve India's examination systems and give a report to the government. US President Donald Trump is giving negotiations with Iran some space. His UN ambassador says while dismissing reports that the United States was rationing munitions over supply concerns. According to Iran state media, an oil tanker in the Strait of Hormuz, which had deviated from the route specified by Iran, exploded after colliding with a sea mine. The Islamic Republic of Iran had repeatedly warned beforehand that if ships deviate from Iran's designated route, they would bear the consequences. According to officials, a Russian strike on Ukraine's northeastern city of Kharkiv kills a 40-year-old woman and injured 12 people.

including her two children, while a glide bomb attack killed at least one person in the southern city of Zaporizhia. A Romanian F-16 fighter jet pilot shot down a Russian drone over the Black Sea, the latest in a series of breaches of the NATO members' airspace that President calls it inadmissible and intolerable. German Chancellor Friedrich Merz says none of the people injured in a deadly attack near Berlin's Pride Parade is at risk of succumbing to their injuries.

The Italian Coast Guard says that hundreds of people in Italy were evacuated by sea as a wildfire swept through parts of the southern Adriatic coast, with many more expected to be rescued. According to Chinese state media, a flash flood caused by heavy rain struck a tourist site in northwest China, killing 10 people and injuring 23. India's Rishikanta Singh produced a record-breaking performance to bag the silver medal in the men's 60 kg weightlifting event at the Commonwealth Games 2026 in Glasgow.

0: The Ukrainian capital Kyiv came under attack from Russian forces. The falling debris triggered fires in at least three districts. The State Emergency Service of Ukraine published videos and photographs of firefighters putting out a fire. Another Ukrainian city, Kharkiv, came under attack as Russian missiles struck residential buildings, which led to the death of a 40-year-old woman and injuring 14 others, including the two children of the deceased. The attack caught on CCTV camera shows the missile attack carried out with a banderol munition damaged more than 10 private homes and completely destroyed one house.
1: According to preliminary information, the strike involved a banderol, a new type of weapon used by the Russian Federation.
0: Ukraine's Air Force said Russian forces had targeted the capital with ballistic missiles. Earlier, Russian authorities said that 12 people, including four children, were killed following an overnight attack by Ukraine. This comes as Ukrainian President Volodymyr Zelensky claimed that his Russian counterpart, Vladimir Putin, is preparing to send new Russians off to war. The attack took place on a holiday camp in the Russian-occupied territory of Zaporizhia. Visuals that you see on your screen show several wreckages of cars and ruins of destroyed buildings. Russian investigators continue to probe the incident near a swimming pool of bombarded tourist site. Amidst the latest strike, Ukraine's Special Operations Police Battalion could be seen patrolling the village of Belenki in southeast Zaporizhia. The armed troops could be seen firing a drone near the village of Belenki. The region has been under constant attack from Russian FPV drones and guided bombs. Ukraine's Special Operations Police Battalion said that fiber optic drones keep flying into the area almost every day. They added that these drones are being launched from the Russian-controlled part of Zaporizhia. Following this, Moscow has accused Kyiv of deliberately attacking civilians. A Russian official said that another 19 people have been injured near the town of Melitopol, located on the coast of Azov Sea. Ukraine continued its assault as its armed forces struck a Russian warship in the Caspian Sea. Ukrainian President Volodymyr Zelensky

0: Zelensky said that the armed forces struck Iranian vessels used in military cargo shipments with long-range strikes. Zelensky did not provide additional details. Zelensky claimed that Russia is planning to bring in 30,000 North Korean troops to take part in the war.
1: We also see Russia's cooperation with North Korea. Russia wants to bring in another 30,000 North Korean troops. Preparations have been underway in Russia's Voronezh region since June to receive them. In addition, North Korea is preparing to supply Russia with new launchers for ballistic missiles.
0: Meanwhile, several regions in Russia are facing acute fuel shortages in the midst of the raging war. Reports citing Russian Deputy Prime Minister Alexander Novak claimed that parts of Siberia are experiencing fuel supply problems. Novak said that a ban on gasoline exports will be extended till the end of the year. The Deputy Prime Minister also added that a ban on diesel exports will be lifted as the markets recover. Romania has shot down a third drone in as many days after another aerial incursion into its airspace, escalating tensions along NATO's eastern flank. The latest incident saw a Romanian F-16 fighter jet intercept and destroy a drone over the Black Sea just minutes after it crossed the country's border. Romania's president blamed Russia, calling the repeated violations of Romanian, NATO and European Union airspace unacceptable. Investigators have recovered and identified the downed drone as a Russian-made Shahed aircraft, while probes into the other two recovered drones continue. Romania's proximity to Ukraine has made it increasingly vulnerable to accidental drone incursions. Russian strikes targeting Ukrainian ports and grain infrastructure along the Danube River often take place just across the border, allowing damaged or malfunctioning Shahed drones to stray into Romanian airspace. The repeated incidents underscore how the Russia-Ukraine war continues to pose security risks for NATO's eastern frontier, even when the incursions are believed to be unintended. Romania has said it is summoning Russia's ambassador after the NATO member's military shot down the third drone. Romania has experienced frequent drone incursions since Russia launched its 2022 invasion of Ukraine. A major manhunt is underway after a car struck pedestrians on the outskirts of Berlin's gay pride celebrations. One person has been killed and over 29 people have been injured. The incident happened at the Tiergarten Park near the iconic Brandenburg Gate. Hundreds of thousands of people had gathered peacefully for the Christopher Street Day celebrations, which is one of Europe's largest LGBTQ events, before the apparent attack brought it to an abrupt end.
2: Die Versammlung ist hiermit abgebrochen.
3: Hallo. Wenn ich auf die Bühne komme, gibt es leider nicht ganz so gute Nachrichten. Leider müssen wir die Veranstaltung aufgrund einer schwierigen Situation. Ich bitte euch ganz ruhig Richtung uns.
0: This footage, captured by a member of the audience, shows the moment attendees were asked to leave Berlin's Pride Festival. In the video, an event organizer can be seen on stage announcing that the festival is ending early due to a difficult situation. The investigation into the incident remains ongoing. Officers have been deployed to central Berlin's Tiergarten Park, where they are searching for evidence. Police have been combing the wooded area with visual evidence showing red markings on the ground near the site of the collision. Authorities say the suspect's vehicle was found abandoned near Tiergarten Park. Police and prosecutors have appealed for information on a 21-year-old man identified as Abdul B. German Chancellor Friedrich Merz has visited the scene of the deadly attack. He met with officials and paid tribute to the victims, describing the incident as an Islamist terrorist attack. Merz said,

0: there would be consequences following the attack. He also vowed that the government would take firm action in response.
1: We are brought together by a tragic event and, at the same time, a despicable act. My thoughts, our thoughts, are at this time with the victims of last night's Islamist terrorist attack, with their families and friends. And above all, I wish those who have been injured a speedy recovery.
0: Meanwhile, the attack has left the entire community in shock. Hundreds of people gathered at Brandenburg Gate to pay tribute to the victims. Many held banners and flags as they stood together in remembrance and solidarity.
2: The fact that this event is now overshadowed and will forever be linked to this day of death and mourning is, of course, a wound in the heart of the entire community.
0: Germany has in recent years seen several violent attacks at public places, including a stabbing in February 2025 at Berlin's Holocaust Memorial, which is a stone's throw from the scene of the latest incident. Europe is facing one of its most severe wildfire emergencies in years. More than 3 lakh people have been forced to evacuate across France and Spain. Spain has declared a nationwide emergency. Meanwhile, French authorities says this is one of the largest evacuation operations since World War II. Dramatic images from central Spain show the scale of the crisis. Firefighting helicopters are seen dropping water over hillsides as thick black smoke rises into the sky. Authorities say more than 10,000 people have been evacuated from communities around San Martin. A separate major blaze near Valencia city has grown beyond local firefighting capacity. Around 15,000 people have been evacuated in the Valencia region alone. On the ground, fire crews and military emergency units are battling flames spreading through forests and dry vegetation in Madrid and surrounding areas. Fires have already forced some 60,000 people to flee. Spain's King Felipe VI visits an evacuation center in Villa Manta. This is after an overnight fire which forced residents to evacuate. Meanwhile, Spanish Prime Minister Pedro Sanchez has warned of more difficult hours ahead.
3: Difficult hours lie ahead, admittedly, but the update we received here at CECOD is that the night was very positive regarding the fire's progression, its containment, and the firefighting efforts. We will see how things develop today, but in any case, as President Mañueco has done previously, I would like to reiterate my appeal to the public, to all residents, to please take every possible precaution.
0: Meanwhile, in France's Marche Prime, firefighters called in reinforcements from Paris to battle the massive wildfire, which has already ravaged 42,000 hectares and forced 2,20,000 people to flee their homes. Firefighters are racing to prevent flames from reaching Bordeaux, one of the country's most important cities and a gateway to the Atlantic coast. Aerial images show the entire neighborhood in La Porche reduced to charred ruins. French authorities say more than 2,50,000 people have been evacuated in the southwest alone. More than 5,000 firefighters, soldiers and security personnel have been deployed, supported by water bombing aircraft and a specially modified military transport plane.

At least five Bosnian climbers are feared to have died after being caught in a severe storm while attempting to scale Mount Elbrus, Europe's highest peak. A Bosnian climbing rescue service said the group was hit by extreme weather conditions on the mountain as Russian rescuers continued search operations. Russia's Emergency Situation Ministry said two other climbers from the group were rescued and evacuated for medical treatment. Rescuers have located the bodies of two more climbers at an altitude of over 5,000 meters and are awaiting better weather conditions to recover them. The search for three other climbers is still underway. Mount Elbrus, located in southern Russia's Caucasus

0: were reportedly missing after a Vietnamese cargo ship sank in the disputed South China Sea. The rescuers have managed to save 39 crew members. The ship Koi Yuen 18 was carrying 62 crew when it went down in severe weather near Fiery Cross Reef in the Spratly Islands. Vietnamese authorities, backed by Chinese rescue ships and helicopters, are conducting an extensive search operation, while nearby fishing vessels have also joined in the effort. According to Chinese state media, the vessel transmitted a distress signal before sinking on Saturday evening. The incident has unfolded near Yongshu Reef, an area controlled by China but also claimed by Vietnam and the Philippines. The South China Sea remains one of the most contested waterways in the world, with overlapping territorial claims involving several countries and believed to hold vast oil and gas reserves. For now, the priority remains the search for the missing as rescue teams battle difficult conditions at sea. Amid the row over alleged exam irregularities, Indian Prime Minister Narendra Modi has announced a high-level task force to revamp India's examination system under the National Testing Agency. The panel will be headed by Infosys co-founder and technology expert Nandan Nilekani. The high-level panel will focus on strengthening the security, transparency and reliability of the exam process. The task force will submit its recommendations to the government, which will then frame steps to ensure the credibility of future examinations.
1: Friends, विद्यार्थियों के भविष्य के लिए भारत सरकार लगातार अनेकविध कदम उठा रही है। जिन लोगों ने विद्यार्थियों के भविष्य के साथ खिलवाड़ किया, वे जेलों में सड़ रहे हैं, लेकिन हमें भविष्य के लिए सोचना 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
0: PM Modi's announcement comes a day after the protest over NEET exam paper leaks led by the Cockroach Janata Party ended after Union Minister Dharmendra Pradhan resigned as the Education Minister. The task force will comprise a multidisciplinary group of experts headed by Nilekani. Nandan Nilekani is a technology entrepreneur, co-founder of the tech giant Infosys and one of India's most influential digital architects. Born in 1955 in Bengaluru, Nilekani graduated from IIT Bombay with a degree in electrical engineering. He was the first chairperson of the Unique Identification Authority of India, which developed the Aadhaar system. Nilekani has also previously led key digital transformations initiatives in India. In 2019, the Reserve Bank of India appointed him to chair a five-member panel tasked with recommending measures to expand the country's digital payments ecosystem. The other members of the panel are former ISRO chairman S. Somnath, former IB director Tapan Deka, IIT Madras director V. Kamakoti, former education secretary Anita Karwal and logistics expert Amrit Lal Meena. Meanwhile, newly appointed Education Minister Prahlad Joshi has conducted his first review meeting with officials of the Education Ministry after assuming charge. During the meeting, Joshi took stock of key education sector initiatives, ongoing programs and policy implementation.
2: Mananiya Pradhan Mantri ji ne pura vishwas rakhe mujhe ye zimmedari saupa hai pura details जो भी इधर अभी हमको देखना है, निर्णय लेना है, इस सब के बारे में इंफॉर्मेशन देने का और पूरा मिनिस्ट्री समझने का कोशिश मैंने किया।
0: A large gathering of dignitaries, leaders and well-wishers came together at Agrasen Bhavan in Hisar to attend the condolence meeting of renowned philanthropist and visionary Shri Nand Kishore Goenka. The gathering paid tribute to a man whose life was dedicated to social service, compassion, and the upliftment of society.

Sri Goenka's son and SL Group Chairman Dr. Subhash Chandra performed various rituals as a mark of respect and remembrance for his father. Several prominent leaders were present at the condolence meeting and offered floral tributes to Sri Nandkishore Goenka. Haryana Chief Minister Nayab Singh Saini paid his respects, while Lok Sabha MP Deepinder Singh Hooda also remembered Sri Goenka's contributions to the society. Hisar MLA Savitri Jindal paid floral tribute to the departed soul. The meeting was also attended by Adampur MLA Chandra Prakash, former Minister J.P. Dalal and Rajya Sabha MP Kartikeya Sharma. Sri Nandkishore Goenka, the patriarch of the SL Group family, passed away in Mumbai on July 13th at the age of 96. A respected RSS veteran, Sri Goenka dedicated his life to serving the society. He worked tirelessly to organize social initiatives and promote harmony among people. Born on September 28, 1930, he devoted himself to grassroots social transformation. His simple lifestyle and inspiring personality earned him immense respect across the country. The condolence meeting in Hisar reflected the deep admiration and affection people held for Sri Nandkishore Goenka and his enduring legacy of service.

0: Mirabai Chanu continued her era of dominance at the Commonwealth Games, making history. She secured her third straight weightlifting gold and India's first at the Commonwealth Games 2026. Scoring a total of 190 kg, she secured the top spot on the podium with 85 kg in the snatch round and 105 kg in the clean and jerk rounds. Mirabai Chanu completely dominated the snatch round from the get-go, setting a record with a successful lift of 85 kg. Despite missing her first clean and jerk attempt at 105 kg, she quickly regrouped and nailed it on her very next try. Her clutch and lift easily outpaced competitors like Nigeria's Ruth Nyong. With a powerful technique and unmatched focus, she sealed the top spot for herself on the podium. Speaking to the media, Chanu called it a happy moment for herself and Indian weightlifting.
1: मैंने पूरा इस बार सोच रहा था कि पूरा इंडियन वेटलिफ्टिंग टीम को अच्छा परफॉर्मेंस देने के लिए तो मैं बहुत ज्यादा खुश हूँ कि मेरा थर्ड गोल है और मेरा फोर्थ मेडल है कॉमनवेल्थ गेम्स का. इससे और ज्यादा खुशी क्या हो सकता है. मैं बहुत ही ज्यादा खुश हूँ.
0: She further thanked her coach for helping her through the journey and guiding her to win the medal for India.
1: विजय सर ने हर टाइम मुझे खाने से लेके रेस तक का हर चीज सर ने संभाला है तो मैं सर को ही थैंक यू बोलना चाहूंगी और मेरा फेडरेशन सहदेव सर ने हर टाइम मुझे क्या चाहिए और क्या कमी है क्या और मुझे हेल्प करना है वो सब हर टाइम बोलते रहते हैं तो ये मेरे लिए बहुत ही बड़ी बात होते हैं तो उनकी वजह से ही मैं आज तक आप लोग के सामने में खड़े हो पाई हूँ और इंडिया के लिए भी गोल्ड मेडल दे पाई हूँ मैं.
0: Prime Minister Modi took to social media and called Chanu's victory another glorious chapter in Indian weightlifting. He called her an inspiration to every Indian as she bagged back-to-back golds at the Commonwealth Games. Indian fans in Glasgow were seen celebrating Chanu's gold medal outside the venue, holding the Indian tricolour and chanting slogans. Fans stated that it was a surreal moment as the Indian lifted clinched to India's first gold medal in the tournament. That's all we have in this segment. More updates to follow on the other side. Keep watching Beyond World is One.
2: The earth is sending distress signals. Wildfires, droughts, and melting glaciers. Can we reverse the damage? Explore the harrowing effects of climate change. It's a wake-up call, global emergency. Climate Tracker on WeOn World is One.

0: where darkness hides behind every corner. Where the truth is stranger than fiction. A show that dives deep into the stories which shock and mystify the victims, the accused, and the sinister plot. Prime Crime is your front row seat to darkness.
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0: We on India's Global Voice, the channel that brings you the biggest stories from across the world through India's lens. 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We on. World is one. From the bustling trading floors of Wall Street to the vibrant exchanges of Asian stock markets, WEON breaks it down for you to make sense of what's happening. As we reveal the key factors behind events, strategic battles, and the game-changing business decisions that shape the world. We bring you all of this and more on World Business Watch.
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Hello and welcome. You're watching Beyond Borders 1. I am Ridham Sharma. Let's get started. Prime Minister Narendra Modi says in a video statement that a task force headed by Infosys co-founder Nandan Nilekani will look into how to improve India's examination systems and give a report to the government. According to Iran's state media, an oil tanker in the Strait of Hormuz, which had deviated from the route specified by Iran, exploded after colliding with a sea mine. Islamic Republic of Iran had repeatedly warned beforehand that if ships deviate from Iran's designated route, they would bear the consequences. According to officials, a Russian strike on Ukraine's northeastern city of Kharkiv kills a 40-year-old woman and injured 12 people, including her two children, while a glide bomb attack killed at least one person in the southern city of Zaporizhia. The Italian Coast Guard says that hundreds of people in Italy were evacuated by sea as a wildfire swept through parts of the southern Adriatic coast, with many more expected to be rescued. The weather office issues an orange alert for heavy to very heavy rainfall in isolated parts of 3 to 5 districts of Himachal Pradesh between July 28th and 31st, while 135 roads remain closed across the state due to landslides and flash floods triggered by torrential rains.

Meerabai Chanu creates history after successfully lifting 105 kgs on her second clean and jerk attempt to secure the gold medal in the women's 48 kgs weightlifting event. The decisive lift earned the Indian weightlifting star her third consecutive Commonwealth Games gold medal.

Looks like the Iran war might just expand from the Red Sea to the Caspian Sea. The possibilities of an escalation have increased after Ukrainian armed forces struck an Iranian vessel in the Caspian Sea. Kiev said that the ship was being used to transport military cargo between Iran and Russia. Iran's foreign ministry has condemned the latest attack. Tehran said that the strike triggered an explosion, killing one sailor and injured another. Iran called the attack an act of aggression and said it would defend its national interest and security. According to Iranian state media, the country's foreign ministry has summoned Ukraine's Charge d'Affaires in Tehran to protest over an attack it described as hostile and criminal. Iranian Foreign Minister Sayed Abbas Araghchi has called on the European Union to take decisive action over the targeting of ship. He made the remarks during a phone call with EU Foreign Policy Chief Kaja Kallas. In a post on X, Zelensky claimed that Russia has been passing on its satellite observations to Iran in West Asia in a bid to enable Tehran to launch strikes in the region. The Ukrainian President Zelensky said there is a clear correlation between Russia's satellite imagery of these sites and Iranian strikes. He added that four bases fell within Russian satellites' area of interest. This includes two in Bahrain, one in Jordan, and one in Kuwait. Zelensky also said that Ukraine's long-range strikes also targeted a weapons manufacturing plant in Russia's Kirov and a fuel and lubrications depot in Rostov-on-Don. His comments come a day after U.S. President Donald Trump said that Russia and China would not supply arms to Iran. Trump warned that if they did get involved, it would be bad for them. The U.S. president said that Russian President Vladimir Putin has told him that he would not sell weapons to Iran. Speaking to reporters at the White House, Trump said he trusted Putin. So will Iran strike Ukraine? Maybe. But does Iran have the capability to strike Ukraine? The answer to this question is yes. Iran has one of the largest and the most diverse missile arsenal in West Asia, with thousands of ballistic and cruise missiles capable of striking major cities in Eastern Europe. Iran's medium-range ballistic missiles like Sejil, Emad, Gadar and Khorramshahr has the capability of striking targets within a range of 2,000 to 4,000 kilometers. It has also kamikaze drones like the Shahid 136, which has a strike range of approximately 2,500 kilometers. Now the distance between Western Iran and Kiev is roughly between 2,000 to 2,400 kilometers. This means that any of these missiles and drones can strike Kiev or any other bigger cities if Iran decides to launch an attack on Ukraine. The occupied West Bank is on edge once again. The Israeli military says troops were deployed to the occupied West Bank village of Qusra after a fresh wave of Israeli settler violence erupted. Palestinian officials say settlers have allegedly set fire to two mosques and defaced buildings. According to the IDF, soldiers searched the area for suspects but said the attackers had fled before they arrived. It added troops confirmed evidence of arson and graffiti at the scene. The attacks come just days after a deadly settler incursion near the Palestinian village of Tal, southwest of Nablus. Four Palestinians and two Israeli soldiers, including a local security coordinator, were killed in those attacks.

0: Meanwhile, Israeli forces have arrested dozens of Palestinians across the occupied West Bank on Saturday in sweeping raids.
1: Their trip was aggressive because they started throwing stones on houses, and a few days before they burnt a house in the village, which I think belongs to Ramadan, one of those killed who was there during the previous attack. And this shows that they are used to attacking from the outpost west of the village that is called Havat Gilad.
0: The latest violence underscores the worsening security situation in the occupied West Bank region amid rising settler violence and military operations. Israeli forces were seen firing tear gas at Palestinians and journalists in the area of the shootout.
2: The Israeli troops arrived as protection of the settlers and then started to shoot tear gas towards us, and we tended to many cases of tear gas suffocation, which included Palestinian journalists. We treated them and provided them with the needed care.
0: Israeli Prime Minister Benjamin Netanyahu, who faces an election in October, said more settlements would be authorized to increase security. Meanwhile, dozens of Israelis in Tel Aviv held protests against armed settler violence against the Palestinians. According to the United Nations and the Palestinian Authority, dozens of Palestinians have been killed and hundreds injured in settler-related violence this year. Most countries and UN bodies consider Jewish settlements in the occupied West Bank illegal under international law, a position Israel rejects. This while the Palestinians seek to establish an independent state in Gaza, the occupied West Bank, and East Jerusalem. Since the October 2023 Hamas attacks and the ensuing war with Israel, settler attacks on Palestinians in the West Bank have risen sharply. Israeli Prime Minister Benjamin Netanyahu is set to travel to Washington for high-level talks with US President Donald Trump at a time of mounting instability across West Asia. The visit comes amid continued American military strikes on Iranian targets following the collapse of diplomatic efforts between Washington and Tehran, raising fears of a wider regional confrontation. Speaking ahead of his departure, Netanyahu said Iran would be among the top issues on the agenda. The two leaders are expected to review the evolving security situation, assess the impact of recent military developments, and coordinate their next steps as tensions continue to rise. Beyond Iran, reports suggest that discussions are expected to focus on Israel's ongoing military campaign in Gaza and the fragile security situation along the Israel-Lebanon border. Washington has been trying to reduce cross-border hostilities and facilitate security arrangements in southern Lebanon. But negotiations have made little headway in recent months. Netanyahu also outlined intensified Israeli security operations in the West Bank, saying forces were conducting raids, seizing weapons, making arrests, and preparing further action against what he described as terrorist infrastructure. The Israeli Prime Minister also criticized the International Criminal Court, accusing it of political bias and welcoming international moves targeting the court's prosecutor. He said he had spoken with U.S. Secretary of State Marco Rubio, who reaffirmed Washington's intention to act against what Israel views as politically motivated actions by the court. Netanyahu's visit follows an earlier phone call with President Trump, during which the Israeli leader congratulated him on the 250th anniversary of the United States and reaffirmed the close partnership between the two allies. The visit would be Netanyahu's first opportunity for direct talks with Trump since concerns

Tensions emerged within the Israeli leadership over possible differences between the two governments. Romania has shot down a third drone in as many days after another aerial incursion into its airspace, escalating tensions along NATO's eastern flank. The latest incident saw a Romanian F-16 fighter jet intercept and destroy a drone over the Black Sea just minutes after it crossed the country's border. Romania's president blamed Russia, calling the repeated violations of Romanian, NATO and European Union airspace unacceptable. Investigators have recovered and identified the downed drone as a Russian-made Shahed aircraft, while probes into the other two recovered drones continue. Romania's proximity to Ukraine has made it increasingly vulnerable to accidental drone incursions. Russian strikes targeting Ukrainian ports and grain infrastructure along the Danube River often take place just across the border, allowing damaged or malfunctioning Shahed drones to stray into Romanian airspace. The repeated incidents underscore how the Russia-Ukraine war continues to pose security risks for NATO's eastern frontier, even when the incursions are believed to be unintended. Romania has said it is summoning Russia's ambassador after the NATO member's military shot down the third drone. Romania has experienced frequent drone incursions since Russia launched its 2022 invasion of Ukraine. Kargil Vijay Diwas is not just a day of remembrance. It is a story of courage, valor, sacrifice, and a nation that has transformed its defense strength. From Operation Vijay to Operation Sindoor, India's message is crystal clear. Terrorism will be met with a stronger and more decisive response. Watch our special story.

0: The mountains of Kargil still carry the memory of war. Steep cliffs, freezing temperatures, enemy positions dug into heights that seemed almost impossible to capture. Yet Indian soldiers conquered the difficult terrain. They fought hard and they reclaimed every inch of territory occupied by Pakistani intruders. This was Operation Vijay. It came at a heavy cost. Indian armed forces displayed extraordinary courage as they pushed back the Pakistani intrusion and restored India's territorial integrity. India's success in the 1999 Kargil War stands out in world military history as a rare, highly successful, high-altitude mountain warfare campaign conducted under a nuclear shadow. But the story did not end on those mountains. India's response to cross-border terrorism has continued to evolve. From the Kargil War to Operation Sindoor, the country's approach has become increasingly decisive.
1: Operation Sindoor ke dauran demo to dekh hi liya hoga. 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
0: The message is clear. India will not simply absorb attacks, it will respond. The time of half measures is over.
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1: 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The defense industry was open to private sector participation. The defense budget has increased threefold. India's defense production reached a record 1.78 lakh crore rupees in 2025-26. Defense exports also surged to 38,424 crore rupees. That marks a major shift. India is increasingly building its own military equipment. Today, Indian defense products are exported to over 80 countries. The journey from Kargil to today is therefore not only about remembering a battle. It is about recognizing how the country has strengthened itself since then. The brave hearts of Operation Vijay fought with weapons and equipment available at the time. The India they defended is now building a stronger defense industrial base. From the icy heights of Kargil to the battlefield of Operation Sindoor, the message has remained consistent. India's soldiers will defend every inch of the nation, and those who threaten its security will face a country that is increasingly prepared to respond. Kargil Vijay Diwas honors the fallen, but it also celebrates the India they helped protect. An India that remembers its sacrifices, an India that strengthens its forces, and an idea that is building the capability to defend itself with greater confidence and self-reliance. Bureau Report, VEON, World is One.
2: Monsoon continues its fierce run across India with no signs of slowing down. It has resulted in floods and severe waterlogging in some states. Floods continue to batter Assam, with the death toll rising to 66. Four more people lost their lives in the last 24 hours. According to the Assam State Disaster Management Authority, more than 6.5 lakh people across 10 districts remain affected. Sivasagar is the worst hit district, followed by Charedeo and Jorhat. The floods have submerged at least 810 villages and damaged nearly 35,000 hectares of farmland. Urban flooding has also been reported in Kamrup district. Rescue and relief operations are underway in the affected areas. Sharing a video on social media, Assam Chief Minister Himanta Biswa Sarma said that choppers of Indian Air Force are being used extensively to airlift relief material and airdrop them to the people. He also added that airdrops of relief materials will continue and troops are attempting to drop in larger quantities. Meanwhile, Prime Minister Narendra Modi called up Union Minister Sarbananda Sonowal, Assam's former chief minister, to inquire about the flood situation in Assam. This, a day after Sonowal reviewed an efforts at relief camps in deluge-hit areas of the state. This was Modi's second call in 2 days to take stock of the situation in the state. Some parts of Gujarat is also severely battered by rain. State officials say that the districts have already received significantly higher rainfall than last year. Valsad, Navsari, Surat, Ahmedabad and Amreli are the worst affected districts, with a total of 42,158 people shifted to safer locations so far. While the intensity of rainfall eased in South Gujarat, some districts in North Gujarat still remain on alert. Gujarat Chief Minister Bhupendra Patel visited the State Emergency Operations Center to review the prevailing rain situation across the state. Chief Minister instructed officials to immediately undertake sanitation drives, public health measures, and damage assessment surveys as soon as floodwaters recede. A flash flood has been reported in Jammu and Kashmir's Rajouri, which caused widespread devastation in the area. Visuals

0: Maharashtra, floodwaters inundate residential homes and wash over agricultural land, causing extensive damage to crops and property. A massive landslide has been reported from JNK's Ramban district, blocking the Jammu-Srinagar National Highway 44. Restoration and debris clearance work is currently underway in full swing. Indian weightlifter Rishikanta Singh, hailing from Imphal in Manipur, has won India's second medal at the ongoing Commonwealth Games 2026 in Glasgow. Rishikanta secured a silver medal in the men's 60 kg weightlifting event. Rishikanta broke the game's record in the snatch with a lift of 121 kgs, but he could manage 143 kg on his only successful clean and jerk attempt, falling short on other attempts. Hence, he missed the gold by a margin to Malaysia's Muhammad Anik bin Kasdan, who was successful in both the clean and jerk attempt of 152 kgs. The Malaysian opponent finished with 273 kgs, while Rishikanta's total was 264 kgs. Speaking after the games, the 28-year-old Indian lifter expressed his gratitude to the Indian Weightlifting Federation and the sports minister. He also explained how he was able to achieve this despite facing setbacks in training due to a knee issue.
1: I am very happy. I want to express my gratitude to the Indian Weightlifting Federation and the sports minister. Everyone provided immense support for the sport, enabling us to bring home this medal today. I am very happy and want to give credit to everyone involved.
0: Earlier at the 2025 Commonwealth Weightlifting Championships in Ahmedabad, Rishikanta had experienced one of the defining moments of his career. He had won the gold medal in the men's 60 kg division with the best performance of his career, lifting a total of 271 kgs in the snatch and 151 kgs in the clean and jerk, cementing his position as India's top male weightlifter in the category. Speaking to the media, he said that he is now confident that he will give his absolute best to bring gold for the country in the upcoming Asian Games in October this year.
1: Confident I will bring home medals in future competitions. I will aim to win a medal at the Asian Games. I will give it my absolute best.
0: Russia's skies turned into a colorful display as 50 hot air balloons launched together, setting a new national record at the annual Golden Ring Aeronautics Festival. We leave you with these images. Thank you for watching.

We've actually been looking forward to this day for a long time. I've been planning this trip for a couple of months now. We came all the way from the Moscow region just for the festival. The weather here is wonderful, thank goodness, and it's really cheering us up today. So, with lots of balloons and lots of excitement, our high hopes for this day and this celebration have definitely been met.

0: the Earth is sending distress signals. Wildfires, droughts, and melting glaciers. Can we reverse the damage? Explore the harrowing effects of climate change. It's a wake-up call, global emergency. Climate Tracker on We On World is One.
1: Campaigns, elections, alliances, controversies, and power play. 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
2: Where darkness hides behind every corner. 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A show that dives deep into the stories which shock and mystify. The victims, the accused, and the sinister plot. Prime Crime is your front row seat to darkness.
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2: From the bustling trading floors of Wall Street to the vibrant exchanges of Asian stock markets, We On breaks it down for you to make sense of what's happening. 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

Hello and welcome. You're watching Beyond World is One. I am Ridham Sharma. The headlines first. Prime Minister Narendra Modi says in a video statement that a task force headed by Infosys co-founder Nanda Nilekani will look into how to improve India's examination systems and give a report to the government. US President Donald Trump is giving negotiations with Iran some space. His UN ambassador says while dismissing reports that the United States was rationing munitions over supply concerns. According to Iran state media, an oil tanker in the Strait of Hormuz, which had deviated from the route specified by Iran, exploded after colliding with a sea mine. The Islamic Republic of Iran had repeatedly warned beforehand that if ships deviate from Iran's designated route, they would bear the consequences. According to officials, a Russian strike on Ukraine's northeastern city of Kharkiv kills a 40-year-old woman and injured 12 people, including her two children, while a glide bomb attack killed at least one person in the southern city of Zaporizhia. A Romanian F-16 fighter jet pilot shot down a Russian drone over the Black Sea, the latest in a series of breaches of the NATO members' airspace that President calls it indismissible and intolerable.

The Italian Coast Guard says that hundreds of people in Italy were evacuated by sea as a wildfire swept through parts of the southern Adriatic coast, with many more expected to be rescued. According to Chinese state media, a flash flood caused by heavy rain struck a tourist site in northwest China, killing 10 people and injuring 23. India's Rishikanta Singh produced a record-breaking performance to bag the silver medal in the men's 60 kg weightlifting event at the Commonwealth Games 2026 in Glasgow.

0: The Ukrainian capital Kyiv came under attack from Russian forces. The falling debris triggered fires in at least three districts. The State Emergency Service of Ukraine published videos and photographs of firefighters putting out a fire. Another Ukrainian city, Kharkiv, came under attack as Russian missiles struck residential buildings, which led to the death of a 40-year-old woman and injuring 14 others, including the two children of the deceased. The attack caught on CCTV camera shows the missile attack carried out with a banderol munition damaged more than 10 private homes and completely destroyed one house.
1: According to preliminary information, the strike involved a banderol, a new type of weapon used by the Russian Federation.
0: Ukraine's Air Force said Russian forces had targeted the capital with ballistic missiles. Earlier, Russian authorities said that 12 people, including four children, were killed following an overnight attack by Ukraine. This comes as Ukrainian President Volodymyr Zelensky claimed that his Russian counterpart Vladimir Putin is preparing to send new Russians off to war. The attack took place on a holiday camp in the Russian-occupied territory of Zaporizhia. Visuals that you see on your screen show several wreckages of cars and ruins of destroyed buildings. Russian investigators continue to probe the incident near a swimming pool of bombarded tourist site. Amidst the latest strike, Ukraine's Special Operations Police Battalion could be seen patrolling the village of Belenki in southeast Zaporizhia. The armed troops could be seen firing a drone near the village of Belenki. The region has been under constant attack from Russian FPV drones and guided bombs. Ukraine's Special Operations Police Battalion said that fiber optic drones keep flying into the area almost every day. They added that these drones are being launched from the Russian-controlled part of Zaporizhia. Following this, Moscow has accused Kyiv of deliberately attacking civilians. A Russian official said that another 19 people have been injured near the town of Melitopol, located on the coast of Azov Sea. Ukraine continued its assault as its armed forces struck a Russian warship in the Caspian Sea. Ukrainian President Volodymyr Zelensky said that the armed forces struck Iranian vessels used in military cargo shipments with long-range strikes. Zelensky did not provide additional details. Zelensky claimed that Russia is planning to bring in 30,000 North Korean troops to take part in the war.
2: We also see Russia's cooperation with North Korea. Russia wants to bring in another 30,000 North Korean troops. Preparations have been underway in Russia's Voronezh region since June to receive them. In addition, North Korea is preparing to supply Russia with new launchers for ballistic missiles.
0: Meanwhile, several regions in Russia are facing acute fuel shortages in the midst of the raging war. Reports citing Russian Deputy Prime Minister Alexander Novak claimed that parts of Siberia are experiencing fuel supply problems. Novak said that a ban on gasoline exports will be extended till the end of the year. The Deputy Prime Minister also added that a ban on diesel exports will be lifted as the markets recover. Romania has shot down a third drone in as many days after another aerial incursion into its airspace, escalating tensions along NATO's eastern flank. The latest incident saw a Romanian F-16 fighter jet intercept and destroy a drone over the Black Sea just minutes after it crossed the country's border. Romania's president blamed Russia, calling the repeated violations of Romanian, NATO and European Union airspace unacceptable. Investigators have recovered and identified the downed drone as a Russian-made Shahed aircraft, while probes into the other two recovered drones continue. Romania's proximity to Ukraine has made it increasingly vulnerable to accidental drone incursions. Russian strikes targeting Ukrainian ports and grain infrastructure along the Danube River often take place just across the border, allowing damaged or malfunctioning Shahed drones to stray into Romanian airspace. The repeated incidents underscore how the Russia-Ukraine war continues to pose security risks for NATO's eastern frontier, even when the incursions are believed to be unintended. Romania has said it is summoning Russia's ambassador after the NATO member's military shot down the third drone. Romania has experienced frequent drone incursions since Russia launched its 2022 invasion of Ukraine. A major manhunt is underway after a car struck pedestrians on the outskirts of Berlin's gay pride celebrations. One person has been killed and over 29 people have been injured. The incident happened at the Tiergarten Park near the iconic Brandenburg Gate. Hundreds of thousands of people had gathered peacefully for the Christopher Street Day celebrations, which is one of Europe's largest LGBTQ events, before the apparent attack brought it to an abrupt end.
3: Die Versammlung ist hiermit abgebrochen.
4: Hallo. Wenn ich auf die Bühne komme, gibt es leider nicht ganz so gute Nachrichten. Leider müssen wir die Veranstaltung aufgrund einer schwierigen Situation. Ich bitte euch ganz ruhig Richtung uns.
0: This footage, captured by a member of the audience, shows the moment attendees were asked to leave Berlin's Pride Festival. In the video, an event organizer can be seen on stage announcing that the festival is ending early due to a difficult situation. The investigation into the incident remains ongoing. Officers have been deployed to central Berlin's Tiergarten Park, where they are searching for evidence. Police have been combing the wooded area with visual evidence showing red markings on the ground near the site of the collision. Authorities say the suspect's vehicle was found abandoned near Tiergarten Park. Police and prosecutors have appealed for information on a 21-year-old man identified as Abdul B. German Chancellor Friedrich Merz has visited the scene of the deadly attack. He met with officials and paid tribute to the victims, describing the incident as an Islamist terrorist attack. Merz said there would be consequences following the attack. He also vowed that the government would take firm action in response.
5: We are brought together by a tragic event and, at the same time, a despicable act. My thoughts, our thoughts, are at this time with the victims of last night's Islamist terrorist attack, with their families and friends. And above all, I wish those who have been injured a speedy recovery.
0: Meanwhile, the attack has left the entire community in shock. Hundreds of people gathered at Brandenburg Gate to pay tribute to the victims. Many held banners and flags as they stood together in remembrance and solidarity.
6: The fact that this event is now overshadowed and will forever be linked to this day of death and mourning is, of course, a wound in the heart of the entire community.
0: Germany has in recent years seen several violent attacks at public places, including a stabbing in February 2025 at Berlin's Holocaust Memorial, which is a stone's throw from the scene of the latest incident. Europe is facing one of its most severe wildfire emergencies in years. More than 3 lakh people have been forced to evacuate across France and Spain. Spain has declared a nationwide emergency. Meanwhile, French authorities say this is one of the largest evacuation operations since World War II. Dramatic images from central Spain show the scale of the crisis. Firefighting helicopters are seen dropping water over hillsides as thick black smoke rises into the sky. Authorities say more than 10,000 people have been evacuated from communities around San Martin. A separate major blaze near Valencia city has grown beyond local firefighting capacity. Around 15,000 people have been evacuated in the Valencia region alone. On the ground, fire crews and military emergency units are battling flames spreading through forests and dry vegetation in Madrid and surrounding areas. Fires have already forced some 60,000 people to flee. Spain's King Philippe VI visits an evacuation center in Villa Manta. This is after an overnight fire which forced residents to evacuate. Meanwhile, Spanish Prime Minister Pedro Sanchez has warned of more difficult hours ahead.
7: Difficult hours lie ahead, admittedly, but the update we received here at CECOD is that the night was very positive regarding the fire's progression, its containment, and the firefighting efforts. We will see how things develop today, but in any case, as President Mañueco has done previously, I would like to reiterate my appeal to the public, to all residents, to please take every possible precaution.
0: Meanwhile, in France's Marche Prime, firefighters called in reinforcements from Paris to battle the massive wildfire, which has already ravaged 42,000 hectares and forced 2,20,000 people to flee their homes. Firefighters are racing to prevent flames from reaching Bordeaux, one of the country's most important cities and a gateway to the Atlantic coast. Aerial images show the entire neighborhood in La Porche reduced to charred ruins. French authorities say more than 2,50,000 people have been evacuated in the southwest alone. More than 5,000 firefighters, soldiers and security personnel have been deployed, supported by water bombing aircraft and a specially modified military transport plane.

At least five Bosnian climbers are feared to have died after being caught in a severe storm while attempting to scale Mount Elbrus, Europe's highest peak. A Bosnian climbing rescue service said the group was hit by extreme weather conditions on the mountain as Russian rescuers continued search operations. Russia's Emergency Situation Ministry said two other climbers from the group were rescued and evacuated for medical treatment. Rescuers have located the bodies of two more climbers at an altitude of over 5,000 meters and are awaiting better weather conditions to recover them. The search for three other climbers is still underway. Mount Elbrus, located in southern Russia's Caucasus region near the Georgian border, stands at 5,642 meters and is considered the highest mountain in Europe. It is known for its unpredictable weather and rapidly changing climbing conditions.

0: transmitted a distress signal before sinking on Saturday evening. The incident has unfolded near Yongshu Reef, an area controlled by China but also claimed by Vietnam and the Philippines. The South China Sea remains one of the most contested waterways in the world, with overlapping territorial claims involving several countries and believed to hold vast oil and gas reserves. For now, the priority remains the search for the missing as rescue teams battle difficult conditions at sea. Amid the row over alleged exam irregularities, Indian Prime Minister Narendra Modi has announced a high-level task force to revamp India's examination system under the National Testing Agency. The panel will be headed by Infosys co-founder and technology expert Nandan Nilekani. The high-level panel will focus on strengthening the security, transparency and reliability of the exam process. The task force will submit its recommendations to the government, which will then take steps to ensure the credibility of future examinations.
1: Friends, विद्यार्थियों के भविष्य के लिए भारत सरकार लगातार अनेकविध कदम उठा रही है। जिन लोगों ने विद्यार्थियों के भविष्य के साथ खिलवाड़ किया, वे जेलों में सड़ रहे हैं। लेकिन हमें भविष्य के लिए सोचना 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
0: PM Modi's announcement comes a day after the protest over NEET exam paper leaks led by the Cockroach Janata Party ended after Union Minister Dharmendra Pradhan resigned as the Education Minister. The task force will comprise a multidisciplinary group of experts headed by Nilekani. Nandan Nilekani is a technology entrepreneur, co-founder of the tech giant Infosys and one of India's most influential digital architects. Born in 1955 in Bengaluru, Nilekani graduated from IIT Bombay with a degree in electrical engineering. He was the first chairperson of the Unique Identification Authority of India, which developed the Aadhaar system. Nilekani has also previously led key digital transformations initiatives in India. In 2019, the Reserve Bank of India appointed him to chair a five-member panel tasked with recommending measures to expand the country's digital payments ecosystem. The other members of the panel are former ISRO chairman S. Somnath, former IB director Tapan Deka, IIT Madras director V. Kamakoti, former education secretary Anita Karwal and logistics expert Amrit Lal Meena. Meanwhile, newly appointed Education Minister Prahlad Joshi has conducted his first review meeting with officials of the Education Ministry after assuming charge. During the meeting, Joshi took stock of key education sector initiatives, ongoing programs and policy implementation.
2: Mananiya Pradhan Mantri ji ne pura vishwas rakhke mujhe ye zimmedari saupa hai, pura details hai. जो भी इधर अभी हमको देखना है, निर्णय लेना है, इस सब के बारे में इंफॉर्मेशन देने का और पूरा मिनिस्ट्री समझने का कोशिश मैंने किया।
0: A large gathering of dignitaries, leaders and well-wishers came together at Agrasen Bhavan in Hisar to attend the condolence meeting of renowned philanthropist and visionary Shri Nand Kishore Goenka. The gathering paid tribute to a man whose life was dedicated to social service, compassion and the upliftment of society. Shri Goenka's son, NSL Group Chairman Dr. Subhash Chandra, performed various rituals as a mark of respect and remembrance for his father. Several prominent leaders were present at the condolence meeting and offered floral tributes to Shri Nand Kishore Goenka. Haryana Chief Minister Nayab Singh Saini paid his respects by Lok Sabha MP Deepinder Singh Hooda also remembered Shri Goenka's contributions to the society. Hisar MLA Savitri Jindal paid floral tribute to the departed soul.

The meeting was also attended by Adampur MLA Chandra Prakash, former Minister J.P. Dalal and Rajya Sabha MP Kartike Sharma. Sri Nandkishore Goenka, the patriarch of the SL Group family, passed away in Mumbai on July 13th at the age of 96. A respected RSS veteran, Sri Goenka dedicated his life to serving the society. He worked tirelessly to organize social initiatives and promote harmony among people. Born on September 28, 1930, he devoted himself to grassroots social transformation. His simple lifestyle and inspiring personality earned him immense respect across the country. The condolence meeting in Hisar reflected the deep admiration and affection people held for Sri Nandkishore Goenka and his enduring legacy of service.

0: Mirabai Chanu continued her era of dominance at the Commonwealth Games, making history. She secured her third straight weightlifting gold and India's first at the Commonwealth Games 2026. Scoring a total of 190 kg, she secured the top spot on the podium with 85 kg in the snatch round and 105 kg in the clean and jerk rounds. Mirabai Chanu completely dominated the snatch round from the get-go, setting a record with a successful lift of 85 kg. Despite missing her first clean and jerk attempt at 105 kg, she quickly regrouped and nailed it on her very next try. Her clutch and lift easily outpaced competitors like Nigeria's Ruth Nyong. With a powerful technique and unmatched focus, she sealed the top spot for herself on the podium. Speaking to the media, Chanu called it a happy moment for herself and Indian weightlifting.
1: मेरा पूरा इस बार सोच रहा था कि पूरा इंडियन वेटलिफ्टिंग टीम को अच्छा परफॉर्मेंस देने के लिए तो मैं बहुत ज़्यादा खुश हूँ कि मेरा थर्ड गोल है और मेरा फोर्थ मेडल है कॉमनवेल्थ गेम्स का. इससे और ज़्यादा खुशी क्या हो सकता है. मैं बहुत ही ज़्यादा खुश हूँ.
0: She further thanked her coach for helping her through the journey and guiding her to win the medal for India.
1: विजय सर ने हर टाइम मुझे खाने से लेके रेस तक का हर चीज सर ने संभाला है तो मैं सर को ही थैंक यू बोलना चाहूंगी. और मेरा फेडरेशन सहदेव सर ने हर टाइम मुझे क्या चाहिए और क्या कमी है क्या और मुझे हेल्प करना है वो सब हर टाइम बोलते रहते हैं तो ये मेरे लिए बहुत ही बड़ी बात होते हैं. तो उनकी वजह से ही मैं आज तक आप लोग के सामने में खड़े हो पाई हूँ और इंडिया के लिए भी गोल्ड मेडल दे पाई हूँ मैं.
0: Prime Minister Modi took to social media and called Chanu's victory another glorious chapter in Indian weightlifting. He called her an inspiration to every Indian as she bagged back-to-back golds at the Commonwealth Games. Indian fans in Glasgow were seen celebrating Chanu's gold medal outside the venue, holding the Indian tricolour and chanting slogans. Fans stated that it was a surreal moment as the Indian lifted clinched to India's first gold medal in the tournament. That's all we have in this segment. More updates to follow on the other side. Keep watching Beyond World is One.
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1: From the bustling trading floors of Wall Street to the vibrant exchanges of Asian stock markets, WEON breaks it down for you to make sense of what's happening. As we reveal the key factors behind events, strategic battles, and the game-changing business decisions that shape the world. We bring you all of this and more on World Business Watch.
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0: Hello and welcome to this edition of World at War. My name is Mohammed Saleh. For two straight weeks, the United States has staged one attack after another on Iran's critical infrastructure. The strategy is to bleed Iran's critical infrastructure, to debilitate the Iranian military force, and to try and create disaffection amongst the Iranian masses. The Iranian response has been to strike back at the American military bases that are spread across the Gulf region. And now, there is a new problem. The Iranian missiles that have been unleashed appear to be much faster, and to the surprise of the American military strategists, they appear to become more accurate and deadlier than how they had behaved in the previous round of conflict. Contrary to Donald Trump and his War Secretary Pete Hegseth's claims that the United States has crippled the Iranian missile capabilities, the evidence from the ground points to Iran adapting its tactics to the changing realities of warfare. For Donald Trump, the Strait of Hormuz is a prestige issue. If he walks away from this war, letting Iran exercise sovereignty over one of the world's most crucial choke points, then it would be a strategic military defeat of a nature that the United States has never seen in its 250-year-old history. And with the Houthis now getting involved in action and shutting down the Red Sea corridor for Saudi oil, the longer this war drags on, the faster the world economy will plunge into a recession. So the question is this: how far does Donald Trump want to push this war to deny Iran control over the Strait of Hormuz? Our next report tells you more.
1: This video, released by the US CENTCOM, will give you a glimpse of the scale of the attacks the United States is carrying out in Iran. Night after night, the Americans have targeted infrastructure that they claim is Iran's drone storage facilities, military command centers, communication networks, and coastal surveillance sites. Iranian ports such as Bandar Abbas have borne the brunt of some of the worst American attacks. This eyewitness video captures the moment when an American missile slams into Bandar Abbas. Even Iran's Shalamcha border crossing with Iraq came under attack by the American missiles. According to the Iranian state media, at least about two people were killed and 11 others were injured in this attack at the Shalamcha border crossing. Donald Trump has vowed to destroy a major bridge or a power plant every time Iran shoots at an oil tanker the Strait of Hormuz. In response, Iran's Joint Military Command has warned that it will target regional oil, gas, electricity, and economic infrastructure and prevent the export of even a single drop of oil. The American strategy is to try and bomb Iran into submission, while the Iranian strategy is to take the American allies in the Gulf hostage and to respond to American fire by bombing the American military targets in the region and to squeeze the American Gulf allies hard enough till they use their financial leverage at Washington to ask it to sue for peace. In this contest of who blinks first, the victor will be decided by who can endure more pain and for how much longer.
2: Well, I think there's a lot of them. There's a military exit where we just keep going just the way we are, and we can even make it a heavier dose, and it's knocking out everything they have. Or there's a smarter strategy that's you make a deal, and they want to make a deal. I just don't think they're ready yet, but they do want to make a deal. Sometimes they don't want to say they want to make a deal. They want to be the tough guys, but they do want to make a deal. There's two ways. I mean, it's you can just keep doing exactly what we're doing and take them apart piece by piece. We could do it in a more rapid fashion, which we might do, or we can negotiate with them, which we're also doing right now. I mean, as we speak, we're talking to them.
1: Blowing up civilian infrastructure, power plants and bridges is a war crime under international law. And when Donald Trump was questioned about this, he said that he would not respond to that question.
3: About Iran, you're talking about blowing up civilian power plants and bridges. Much of the civilized world would consider that a war crime. Do you?
2: I won't respond to that question. Who are you with?
3: The New York Times.
2: I figured so. Failing New York Times.
1: In response to the American attacks, the Iranians too have amplified the scale of their counter-strikes. American military bases in Kuwait, Bahrain, and even Jordan have borne the brunt of the Iranian reprisal. Three American soldiers were killed, and others are reported to have sustained injuries in an Iranian attack on the American Muwafiq Salty Air Base in Jordan. The Pentagon has revised its total fatality count from 18 to 14, while more than 450 American soldiers are reported to have sustained injuries. What has surprised the Americans is the speed and accuracy of the Iranian missiles that military experts say have gotten better from the month of March. Especially the Khyber Shikan missile, the workhorse in the Iranian arsenal, has been used in carrying out some devastating attacks. The Khyber Shikan is reportedly using a combination of complex flight paths, maneuvers and speeds to confuse the American air defenses. With a range of about 1,500 kilometers, the Khyber Shikan carries a warhead of over 550 kilograms. The missile is equipped with terminal phase maneuverability and can be launched very rapidly as it has a solid fuel propulsion. Interestingly, the name Khyber Shikan means the fortress breaker. Besides, the Iranian missiles and drones have reportedly completely moved away from GPS and are now relying on the Chinese Beidou for their navigation, making it that much harder for the United States to mess with the Iranian missile flight trajectories.
4: We fear neither threats, nor will we succumb to the weight of pressures, nor will we tolerate an incorrect language. We have a principled policy, and we will continue with this principled policy of our own, preserving the interests of the people of Iran, preserving the rights of the people of Iran, and preserving Iran's rights in the Strait of Hormuz and the Persian Gulf region are among our principles and our goals. We pursue these and we fear no one, nor do we back down from any threat until our goals are realized and the rightful demands of the people of Iran are fulfilled. It is natural that we continue our movement.
1: The Iranians have shown no indication that they are in the mood to relent. And ever since the Sana'a International Airport was bombed on the 13th of July, the Houthis too have jumped into this war. Two Saudi oil tankers, the Ancilia and Lala, have come under attack. The Houthis say they targeted the Saudi tankers with a number of ballistic missiles and drones as they've imposed a blockade on the movement of Saudi oil in the Red Sea corridor. Five other oil tankers have reportedly changed course in the Red Sea, signaling the Suez Canal to be their new destination.
5: The criminal Saudi enemy continues its unjust and oppressive siege on our dear people for nearly 12 years, plundering wealth and imposing a comprehensive blockade on ports and airports by land, sea and air, which has exacerbated the suffering of our great people until the situation has reached an unbearable level without any right or justification for that. And this is something that cannot be accepted or tolerated. The Yemeni armed forces announce a maritime embargo against the criminal Saudi enemy based on the equation of a blockade for a blockade, and it will enter into force effective immediately upon the issuance of this statement.
1: Along with the Strait of Hormuz, Bab al-Mandeb is another crucial global choke point. An estimated 10 to 12% of the global trade and about 4 to 9 million barrels of oil pass through Bab al-Mandeb. In a span of a fortnight, the price of crude oil has jumped up by over 25%. Brent crude is hovering at around $100 a barrel, and Donald Trump's strategy at this moment appears to be a war without an end.
0: In recent weeks, both Moscow and Kiev have escalated attacks on each other as the US-led talks on bringing an end to the more than four-year-long war remain effectively frozen. On the 24th of July, at least about 15 people were killed and more than 100 others were injured in Russian attacks on Ukraine, with 10 of them being killed in a ballistic missile strike just outside of the Ukrainian capital. Meanwhile, an overnight Ukrainian strike killed 6 people and wounded 26 others, near the Russian city of Kirov and more than 1,000 kilometers behind the front lines, underlining once again Kiev's rapid development in its long-range capabilities. Our next report tells you more.
6: The Russia-Ukraine war, which is Europe's biggest conflict since World War II, and is well into its fifth year, isn't exhibiting any signs of coming to an end anytime soon. Tens of thousands of civilians have been killed and millions have been uprooted from their homes. Moscow and Kyiv continue to trade attacks despite calls for restraint and resolution of the conflict. On the 23rd of July, U.S. Secretary of State Marco Rubio held talks with Russian Foreign Minister Sergei Lavrov on the sidelines of an ASEAN foreign ministers meeting in Manila and reiterated that the United States remains prepared to play a constructive role in helping bring an end to the war.
7: He thinks it's a stupid war. He thinks it's a senseless war. And if we can play a role in bringing it to an end, we're going to use the power and influence of the United States to do so. And we're prepared to do that if the opportunity presents itself, and I hope it has, and I hope it does. And that's what we've communicated consistently to both sides, by the way.
6: On the same day, Kremlin spokesman Dmitry Peskov, while stressing that Moscow remains open for talks, wasn't as optimistic.
8: I wouldn't be overly optimistic in this situation. It's true that contacts are ongoing, it's always positive, but there is no talk about some sort of new dynamics or a new acceleration.
6: The very next day, at least 15 people were killed and over 100 were wounded in Russian attacks on Ukraine. At least 10 of these were killed and dozens others were injured in ballistic missile strikes in the Kyiv region. Kyiv Mayor Vitaly Klitschko reported explosions in the city and called on residents to stay in shelters as air defense systems were operating. In the city of Slovyansk, 5 people were killed and 9 others injured after Moscow dropped 2 aviation bombs on the city. Analysts are of the opinion that the Russian ballistic attacks, especially during the daytime hours, herald a new beginning. Meanwhile, in Russia's Kirov region on Friday, 6 people were killed and 26 injured in a Ukrainian missile attack on a factory. Ukraine also attacked the warehouses of Wildberries, Russia's biggest online retailer, in St. Petersburg and in the surrounding Leningrad region.

0: in Simferopol, the main city in Crimea. It is to be noted, the Wildberries warehouses have been targeted 4 times within a week. The Russian Ministry of Defense claimed to have shot down 571 Ukrainian drones overnight in one of the largest barrages sent by Kyiv, targeting more than a dozen Russian regions and the annexed Crimea region. Following months of drone attacks on oil depots and refineries, Kyiv has now trained its sites on logistics hubs used by Russians to buy military equipment and disrupting supplies to the Russian army. The recent escalation in attacks, both by Kyiv and Moscow, only confirms that there is no end in sight to Europe's biggest conflict since World War II.
1: On the 22nd of July, at least 20 people were killed in northwest Nigeria by armed gang members who attacked villages in the Zamfara state, highlighting once again the insecurity in the region. A day earlier, at least 3 suspected bandits had been killed by security forces, and a businessman was rescued in the country's Kwara state, according to Nigeria's Punch News website. The Wednesday attack has come on the heels of escalating violence in northwest and central Nigeria, where armed gangs or bandits have raided villages in recent weeks. So what is happening in Nigeria this moment? Our next report tells you more.
2: The Federal Republic of Nigeria is plagued with insecurity on multiple fronts, including a 17-year-long Islamist insurgency in its northeast, separatist violence in the southeast, and frequent deadly clashes between farmers and herders in the central region. On Wednesday afternoon, between 2 and 3 p.m. local time, a large number of bandits attacked several villages in Talata Mafara in the northwestern Zamfara region, killing more than 20 people across 5 villages. In addition to the villagers killed, 3 others were wounded by gunfire and were transferred to a hospital in neighboring Sokoto State. According to local residents, the raid began at around 2 p.m. and went unhindered for close to 3 hours. What's worse, some of the residents accused the local security forces of not intervening. Reportedly, the attackers also rustled a large number of livestock. In northwest and central Nigeria, armed gangs, locally infamous as bandits, have for years preyed on rural communities, raiding villages, kidnapping residents for ransom, and burning homes after looting them is their modus operandi. In 2024, attackers earned more than $1.6 million in ransom payments, and that's according to SBM intelligence. The situation has been worsened by a security crisis, partly fueled by the Boko Haram rebellion in the country's northeast. In a major victory for Nigerian security forces early this month, dozens of students and teachers were rescued, an agonizing 56 days after they were kidnapped from 3 schools in the northwestern state of Oyo. Addressing the media outside the military clinic where the pupils were treated, Oyo Governor Seyi Makinde reassured that family visits were being organized.
3: Happy to be out of captivity, just like any of us. When your freedom is taken away, it's a different set of mind. They are glad to be back. Some of them are still very frail. They have to do quite a bit of medical intervention, post-traumatic issues. We'll watch them over the next 48 hours. So by Monday, we think an assessment will be done, and maybe there will be a formal transfer from the military to the state, and then we can manage the process from that point forward.
2: According to a statement issued by President Bola Tinubu, 8 of the suspected kidnappers were arrested, and a unspecified number were killed by the security forces. The Nigerian army acknowledged that security forces too suffered casualties during the rescue of over 40 kidnapped school children and teachers. Defense Minister Christopher Musa had said that the kidnappers had tried to use

0: use the students as leverage with the Nigerian government, which is holding some of their commanders. The shark kidnapping in Oyo State had sent shockwaves throughout the country, where many had long written off such violence as a problem confined to the north. Notwithstanding the release of the kidnapped schoolchildren, the challenge of this multiple front war is proving rather daunting for President Bola Tinubu, who is seeking re-election in January and needs to address the insecurity situation urgently.
1: On the 24th of July, the Philippine Coast Guard accused its Chinese counterpart of firing water cannon at the Filipino government vessels near a disputed shoal for a second consecutive day. The Friday confrontation in the South China Sea between the two countries was the third one of the week. And not unlike in the past, both Manila and Beijing have accused each other of being the agent provocateur. It is to be noted that China claims almost the entire of the South China Sea and has repeatedly sought to assert its sovereignty. So what is at the root of these contesting claims by these two nations? Our next report tells you more.
2: It was a tense week in terms of Beijing-Manila bilateral relations, with the vessels from both countries clashing near contested reefs, and both countries accusing each other of being the Asian provocateur. The week began with a confrontation at the disputed Second Thomas Shoal. The armed forces of the Philippines said a Chinese Coast Guard rigid hull inflatable boat with 8 personnel approached within close range of its grounded warship on the Second Thomas Shoal and took photos and videos. When two Philippine Navy boats moved to drive the Chinese vessel away, its personnel reacted violently and aggressively by striking Philippine Navy personnel with a wooden baton, necessitating a medical evacuation. Beijing, however, accused Manila of provoking the incident.
3: On July 20th, during the China Coast Guard's routine law enforcement and rights protection operations in the waters near Renai Reef, two small boats from the illegally grounded Philippine military vessel deliberately approached and collided with Chinese vessels in a dangerous manner and violently attacked Chinese law enforcement personnel. China had no choice but to respond resolutely in accordance with the law. After the incident, however, the Philippine side sought to shift the blame onto China, distorted the facts, and engaged in extensive sensationalization and hype. China expresses its strong dissatisfaction with and firm opposition to the Philippines' actions. This morning, China lodged a solemn diplomatic protest with the Philippine ambassador to China.
2: A couple of days after both countries traded accusations of provoking tensions in the contested South China Sea, Chinese Foreign Minister Wang Yi and Philippine Foreign Secretary Maria Teresa Lazaro met on the sidelines of the ASEAN Foreign Ministers meeting in Manila. The very next day, the Philippines accused the Chinese Coast Guard of employing water cannon and dangerous maneuvers at the Scarborough Shoal, one of Asia's most contested maritime sites. On Friday, as the top diplomats wrapped up the ASEAN Foreign Ministers meeting in Manila, the Philippine Coast Guard said that a Chinese vessel conducted a reckless maneuver. Coming within 7 meters of the BRP Datu Paduhinom, a Philippine fisheries boat, and hitting it with a water cannon blast. Two other ships, the BRP Datu Cabello and the BRP Cape San Augustine, were also targeted with water cannon but not hit, according to the Philippine Coast Guard. China's foreign ministry pinned the blame on the Philippine vessels, claiming they deliberately intruded first.
3: Huang Yandao is China's inherent territory. The Philippine vessels deliberately intruded first, and the measures taken by the Chinese side to safeguard its rights and security were reasonable, lawful, and conducted in a professional and standard manner that leaves no room for criticism. The Philippine side should immediately cease its infringing and provocative actions, as well as its hype and sensationalism.
2: Noteworthy is the fact that China claims almost the entire South China Sea and has repeatedly sought to assert its sovereignty. But China and Philippines are not the only claimants of the strategic waterway. Brunei, Malaysia, Vietnam and Taiwan also have overlapping claims to this major global trade route, believed to be sitting atop rich undersea deposits of oil and natural gas. With both Manila and Beijing accusing each other of being the agent provocateur, the recent escalatory actions threaten to undermine regional peace and stability.
1: And with that, it's a wrap on this edition of World at War. If you want to reach out to me with any comments, feedback or suggestions, please feel free to do so on the ID that you're seeing on your screens. I'm your host, Mohammed Saleh, and I'll see you again next week.

0: 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Watch We on Wide Angle at these times on Wheel. World is One. From the bustling trading floors of Wall Street to the vibrant exchanges of Asian stock markets, We on breaks it down for you to make sense of what's happening. As we reveal the key factors behind events, strategic battles, and the game-changing business decisions that shape the world. We bring you all of this and more on World Business Watch.
1: 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Climate Tracker on We On World is One.
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0: Get the latest update. 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
6: Where darkness hides behind every corner. 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
7: From the bustling trading floors of Wall Street to the vibrant exchanges of Asian stock markets, We On breaks it down for you to make sense of what's happening. As we reveal the key factors behind events, strategic battles, and the game-changing business decisions that shape the world.

Hello and welcome. You're watching Beyond World is One. I am Ridham Sharma. The headlines first. Prime Minister Narendra Modi says in a video statement that a task force headed by Infosys co-founder Nanda Nilekani will look into how to improve India's examination systems and give a report to the government. US President Donald Trump is giving negotiations with Iran some space. His UN ambassador says while dismissing reports that the United States was rationing munitions over supply concerns. According to Iran state media, an oil tanker in the Strait of Hormuz, which had deviated from the route specified by Iran, exploded after colliding with a sea mine. The Islamic Republic of Iran had repeatedly warned beforehand that if ships deviate from Iran's designated route, they would bear the consequences. According to officials, a Russian strike on Ukraine's northeastern city of Kharkiv kills a 40-year-old woman and injured 12 people, including her two children, while a glide bomb attack killed at least one person in the southern city of Zaporizhia. A Romanian F-16 fighter jet pilot shot down a Russian drone over the Black Sea, the latest in a series of breaches of the NATO members' airspace that President calls it inadmissible and intolerable. German Chancellor Friedrich Merz says none of the people injured in a deadly attack near Berlin's Pride Parade is at risk of succumbing to their injuries.

The Italian Coast Guard says that hundreds of people in Italy were evacuated by sea as a wildfire swept through parts of the southern Adriatic coast, with many more expected to be rescued. According to Chinese state media, a flash flood caused by heavy rain struck a tourist site in northwest China.

killing 10 people and injuring 23. India's Rishikanta Singh produced a record-breaking performance to bag the silver medal in the men's 60 kg weightlifting event at the Commonwealth Games 2026 in Glasgow.

0: The Ukrainian capital Kyiv came under attack from Russian forces. The falling debris triggered fires in at least three districts. The State Emergency Service of Ukraine published videos and photographs of firefighters putting out a fire. Another Ukrainian city, Kharkiv, came under attack as Russian missiles struck residential buildings, which led to the death of a 40-year-old woman and injuring 14 others, including the two children of the deceased. The attack caught on CCTV camera shows the missile attack carried out with a banderol munition damaged more than 10 private homes and completely destroyed one house.
1: According to preliminary information, the strike involved a banderol, a new type of weapon used by the Russian Federation.
0: Ukraine's Air Force said Russian forces had targeted the capital with ballistic missiles. Earlier, Russian authorities said that 12 people, including four children, were killed following an overnight attack by Ukraine. This comes as Ukrainian President Volodymyr Zelensky claimed that his Russian counterpart, Vladimir Putin, is preparing to send new Russians off to war. The attack took place on a holiday camp in the Russian-occupied territory of Zaporizhia. Visuals that you see on your screen show several wreckages of cars and ruins of destroyed buildings. Russian investigators continue to probe the incident near a swimming pool of bombarded tourist site. Amidst the latest strike, Ukraine's Special Operations Police Battalion could be seen patrolling the village of Belenki in southeast Zaporizhia. The armed troops could be seen firing a drone near the village of Belenki. The region has been under constant attack from Russian FPV drones and guided bombs. Ukraine's Special Operations Police Battalion said that fiber optic drones keep flying into the area almost every day. They added that these drones are being launched from the Russian-controlled part of Zaporizhia. Following this, Moscow has accused Kyiv of deliberately attacking civilians. A Russian official said that another 19 people have been injured near the town of Melitopol, located on the coast of Azov Sea. Ukraine continued its assault as its armed forces struck a Russian warship in the Caspian Sea. Ukrainian President Volodymyr Zelensky said that the armed forces struck Iranian vessels used in military cargo shipments with long-range strikes. Zelensky did not provide additional details. Zelensky claimed that Russia is planning to bring in 30,000 North Korean troops to take part in the war.
2: We also see Russia's cooperation with North Korea. Russia wants to bring in another 30,000 North Korean troops. Preparations have been underway in Russia's Voronezh region since June to receive them. In addition, North Korea is preparing to supply Russia with new launchers for ballistic missiles.
0: Meanwhile, several regions in Russia are facing acute fuel shortages in the midst of the raging war. Reports citing Russian Deputy Prime Minister Alexander Novak claimed that parts of Siberia are experiencing fuel supply problems. Novak said that a ban on gasoline exports will be extended till the end of the year. The Deputy Prime Minister also added that a ban on diesel exports will be lifted as the markets recover. Romania has shot down a third drone in as many days after another

0: aerial incursion into its airspace, escalating tensions along NATO's eastern flank. The latest incident saw a Romanian F-16 fighter jet intercept and destroy a drone over the Black Sea just minutes after it crossed the country's border. Romania's president blamed Russia, calling the repeated violations of Romanian, NATO and European Union airspace unacceptable. Investigators have recovered and identified the downed drone as a Russian-made Shahed aircraft, while probes into the other two recovered drones continue. Romania's proximity to Ukraine has made it increasingly vulnerable to accidental drone incursions. Russian strikes targeting Ukrainian ports and grain infrastructure along the Danube River often take place just across the border, allowing damaged or malfunctioning Shahed drones to stray into Romanian airspace. The repeated incidents underscore how the Russia-Ukraine war continues to pose security risks for NATO's eastern frontier, even when the incursions are believed to be unintended. Romania has said it is summoning Russia's ambassador after the NATO member's military shot down the third drone. Romania has experienced frequent drone incursions since Russia launched its 2022 invasion of Ukraine. A major manhunt is underway after a car struck pedestrians on the outskirts of Berlin's gay pride celebrations. One person has been killed and over 29 people have been injured. The incident happened at the Tiergarten Park near the iconic Brandenburg Gate. Hundreds of thousands of people had gathered peacefully for the Christopher Street Day celebrations, which is one of Europe's largest LGBTQ events, before the apparent attack brought it to an abrupt end.
1: Die Versammlung ist hiermit abgebrochen.
2: Hallo. Wenn ich auf die Bühne komme, gibt es leider nicht ganz so gute Nachrichten. Leider müssen wir die Veranstaltung aufgrund einer schwierigen Situation. Ich bitte euch ganz ruhig Richtung uns.
0: This footage, captured by a member of the audience, shows the moment attendees were asked to leave Berlin's Pride Festival. In the video, an event organizer can be seen on stage announcing that the festival is ending early due to a difficult situation. The investigation into the incident remains ongoing. Officers have been deployed to central Berlin's Tiergarten Park, where they are searching for evidence. Police have been combing the wooded area with visual evidence showing red markings on the ground near the site of the collision. Authorities say the suspect's vehicle was found abandoned near Tiergarten Park. Police and prosecutors have appealed for information on a 21-year-old man identified as Abdul B. German Chancellor Friedrich Merz has visited the scene of the deadly attack. He met with officials and paid tribute to the victims, describing the incident as an Islamist terrorist attack. Merz said there would be consequences following the attack. He also vowed that the government would take firm action in response.
3: We are brought together by a tragic event and, at the same time, a despicable act. My thoughts, our thoughts, are at this time with the victims of last night's Islamist terrorist attack, with their families and friends. And above all, I wish those who have been injured a speedy recovery.
0: Meanwhile, the attack has left the entire community in shock. Hundreds of people gathered at Brandenburg Gate to pay tribute to the victims. Many held banners and flags as they stood together in remembrance and solidarity.
4: The fact that this event is now overshadowed and will forever be linked to this day of death and mourning is, of course, a wound in the heart of the entire community.
0: Germany has in recent years seen several violent attacks at public places, including a stabbing in February 2025 at Berlin's Holocaust Memorial, which is a stone's throw from the scene of the latest incident. Okay. Europe is facing

0: facing one of its most severe wildfire emergencies in years. More than 3 lakh people have been forced to evacuate across France and Spain. Spain has declared a nationwide emergency. Meanwhile, French authorities says this is one of the largest evacuation operations since World War II. Dramatic images from central Spain show the scale of the crisis. Firefighting helicopters are seen dropping water over hillsides as thick black smoke rises into the sky. Authorities say more than 10,000 people have been evacuated from communities around San Martin. A separate major blaze near Valencia city has grown beyond local firefighting capacity. Around 15,000 people have been evacuated in the Valencia region alone. On the ground, fire crews and military emergency units are battling flames spreading through forests and dry vegetation in Madrid and surrounding areas. Fires have already forced some 60,000 people to flee. Spain's King Felipe VI visits an evacuation center in Villa Manta. This is after an overnight fire which forced residents to evacuate. Meanwhile, Spanish Prime Minister Pedro Sanchez has warned of more difficult hours ahead.
1: Difficult hours lie ahead, admittedly, but the update we received here at CECOD is that the night was very positive regarding the fire's progression, its containment, and the firefighting efforts. We will see how things develop today, but in any case, as President Mañueco has done previously, I would like to reiterate my appeal to the public, to all residents, to please take every possible precaution.
0: Meanwhile, in France's Marche Prime, firefighters called in reinforcements from Paris to battle the massive wildfire, which has already ravaged 42,000 hectares and forced 2,20,000 people to flee their homes. Firefighters are racing to prevent flames from reaching Bordeaux, one of the country's most important cities and a gateway to the Atlantic coast. Aerial images show the entire neighborhood in La Porche reduced to charred ruins. French authorities say more than 2,50,000 people have been evacuated in the southwest alone. More than 5,000 firefighters, soldiers and security personnel have been deployed, supported by water bombing aircraft and a specially modified military transport plane.

At least 5 Bosnian climbers are feared to have died after being caught in a severe storm while attempting to scale Mount Elbrus, Europe's highest peak. A Bosnian climbing rescue service said the group was hit by extreme weather conditions on the mountain as Russian rescuers continued search operations. Russia's Emergency Situation Ministry said 2 other climbers from the group were rescued and evacuated for medical treatment. Rescuers have located the bodies of 2 more climbers at an altitude of over 5,000 meters and are awaiting better weather conditions to recover them. The search for 3 other climbers is still underway. Mount Elbrus, located in southern Russia's Caucasus region near the Georgian border, stands at 5,642 meters and is considered the highest mountain in Europe. It is known for its unpredictable weather and rapidly changing climbing conditions. Twenty-three crew members were reportedly missing after a Vietnamese cargo ship sank in the disputed South China Sea. The rescuers have managed to save 39 crew members. The ship Khoi Guen 18 was carrying 62 crew when it went down in severe weather near Fiery Cross Reef in the Spratly Islands. Vietnamese authorities, backed by Chinese rescue ships and helicopters, are conducting an extensive search operation, while nearby fishing vessels have also joined in the effort. According to Chinese state media, the vessel transmitted a distress signal before sinking on Saturday evening. The incident has unfolded near Yongshu Reef, an area controlled by China but also claimed by Vietnam and the Philippines. The South China Sea remains one of the most contested waterways in the world, with overlapping territorial claims involving several countries and believed to hold vast oil and gas.

0: Enforcing Agency. The panel will be headed by Infosys co-founder and technology expert Nandan Nilekani. The high-level panel will focus on strengthening the security, transparency, and reliability of the exam process. The task force will submit its recommendations to the government, which will then frame steps to ensure the credibility of future examinations.
1: फ्रेंच विद्यार्थियों के भविष्य के लिए भारत सरकार लगातार अनेकविध कदम उठा रही है। जिन लोगों ने विद्यार्थियों के भविष्य के साथ खिलवाड़ किया वे जेलों में सड़ रहे हैं, लेकिन हमें भविष्य के लिए सोचना है। 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
0: PM Modi's announcement comes a day after the protest over NEET exam paper leaks led by the Cockroach Janata Party ended after Union Minister Dharmendra Pradhan resigned as the Education Minister. The task force will comprise a multidisciplinary group of experts headed by Nilekani. Nandan Nilekani is a technology entrepreneur, co-founder of the tech giant Infosys and one of India's most influential digital architects. Born in 1955 in Bengaluru, Nilekani graduated from IIT Bombay with a degree in electrical engineering. He was the first chairperson of the Unique Identification Authority of India, which developed the Aadhaar system. Nilekani has also previously led key digital transformations initiatives in India. In 2019, the Reserve Bank of India appointed him to chair a five-member panel tasked with recommending measures to expand the country's digital payments ecosystem. The other members of the panel are former ISRO chairman S. Somnath, former IB director Tapan Deka, IIT Madras director V. Kamakoti, former education secretary Anita Karwal, and logistics expert Amrit Lal Meena. Meanwhile, newly appointed Education Minister Prahlad Joshi has conducted his first review meeting with officials of the Education Ministry after assuming charge. During the meeting, Joshi took stock of key education sector initiatives, ongoing programs and policy implementation.
2: माननीय प्रधानमंत्री जी ने पूरा विश्वास रख के मुझे ये जिम्मेदारी सौंपा है। पूरा डिटेल्स जो भी इधर अभी हमको देखना है, निर्णय लेना है, इस सब के बारे में इन्फॉर्मेशन लेने का और पूरा मिनिस्ट्री समझने का कोशिश मैंने किया।
0: A large gathering of dignitaries, leaders and well-wishers came together at Agrasen Bhavan in Hisar to attend the condolence meeting of renowned philanthropist and visionary Sri Nand Kishore Goenka. The gathering paid tribute to a man whose life was dedicated to social service, compassion and the upliftment of society. Sri Goenka's son, NSL Group Chairman Dr. Subhash Chandra, performed various rituals as a mark of respect and remembrance for his father. Several prominent leaders were present at the condolence meeting and offered floral tributes to Sri Nand Kishore Goenka. Haryana Chief Minister Nayab Singh Saini paid his respects, while Lok Sabha MP Deepinder Singh Hooda also remembered Sri Goenka's contributions to the society. Hisar MLA Savitri Jindal paid floral tribute to the departed soul. The meeting was also attended by Adampur MLA Chandra Prakash, former Minister J.P. Dalal and Rajya Sabha MP Kartike Sharma. Sri Nand Kishore Goenka, the patriarch of the SL Group family, passed away in Mumbai on July 13th at the age of 96. A respected RSS veteran, Sri Goenka dedicated his life to serving the society. He worked tirelessly to organize social initiatives and promote harmony among people. Born on September 28th, 1930, he devoted himself to grassroots social transformation. His simple lifestyle and inspiring personality earned him immense respect across the country. The condolence meeting in Hisar reflected the deep admiration and affection people held for Shri Nandkishore Goenka and his enduring legacy of service.

0: Mirabai Chanu continued her era of dominance at the Commonwealth Games, making history. She secured her third straight weightlifting gold and India's first at the Commonwealth Games 2026. Scoring a total of 190 kg, she secured the top spot on the podium with 85 kg in the snatch round and 105 kg in the clean and jerk rounds. Mirabai Chanu completely dominated the snatch round from the get-go, setting a record with a successful lift of 85 kg. Despite missing her first clean and jerk attempt at 105 kg, she quickly regrouped and nailed it on her very next try. Her clutch and lift easily outpaced competitors like Nigeria's Ruth Nyong. With a powerful technique and unmatched focus, she sealed the top spot for herself on the podium. Speaking to the media, Chanu called it a happy moment for herself and Indian weightlifting.
1: मैंने पूरा इस बार सोच रहा था कि पूरा इंडियन वेटलिफ्टिंग टीम को अच्छा परफॉर्मेंस देने के लिए तो मैं बहुत ज्यादा खुश हूँ कि मेरा थर्ड गोल है और मेरा फोर्थ मेडल है कॉमनवेल्थ गेम्स का. इससे और ज्यादा खुशी क्या हो सकता है. मैं बहुत ही ज्यादा खुश हूँ.
0: She further thanked her coach for helping her through the journey and guiding her to win the medal for India.
1: विजय सर ने हर टाइम मुझे खाने से लेके रेस तक का हर चीज सर ने संभाला है तो मैं सर को ही थैंक यू बोलना चाहूंगी और मेरा फेडरेशन सहदेव सर ने हर टाइम मुझे क्या चाहिए और क्या कमी है क्या और मुझे हेल्प करना है वो सब हर टाइम बोलते रहते हैं तो ये मेरे लिए बहुत ही बड़ी बात होते हैं तो उनकी वजह से ही मैं आज तक आप लोग के सामने में खड़े हो पाई हूँ और इंडिया के लिए भी गोल्ड मेडल दे पाई हूँ मैं.
0: Prime Minister Modi took to social media and called Chanu's victory another glorious chapter in Indian weightlifting. He called her an inspiration to every Indian as she bagged back-to-back golds at the Commonwealth Games. Indian fans in Glasgow were seen celebrating Chanu's gold medal outside the venue, holding the Indian tricolour and chanting slogans. Fans stated that it was a surreal moment as the Indian lifted clinched to India's first gold medal in the tournament. That's all we have in this segment. More updates to follow on the other side. Keep watching Beyond World is One.
2: Campaigns, elections, alliances, controversies, and power play. 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
5: From the bustling trading floors of Wall Street to the vibrant exchanges of Asian stock markets, WeOn breaks it down for you to make sense of what's happening. As we reveal the key factors behind events, strategic battles, and the game-changing business decisions that shape the world. We bring you

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2: The Earth is sending distress signals. Wildfires, droughts, and melting glaciers. Can we reverse the damage? Explore the harrowing effects of climate change. It's a wake-up call, global emergency.

0: Ladies and gentlemen, may I please have your attention? 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Thank you.
1: Hello and welcome. I'm Johan Gastell and you're watching Wings. On the show today, we look at the Rath Yatra celebration in Odisha. We also cover the UNESCO World Heritage Committee's meeting in South Korea and cultural festivals around the world. Let's start. Three giant wooden chariots, devotees, centuries-old rituals, and one of the world's largest religious processions, the Rath Yatra. Every year, the holy city of Puri in India's Odisha becomes the center of the Rath Yatra celebration. And this year as well, thousands of devotees have flocked to the city to celebrate the festival of Lord Jagannath. Let's take a look.

0: Located on the shores of the Bay of Bengal, Jagannath Puri is the eastern anchor of India's sacred Chardham pilgrimage and home to the 12th century Jagannath Temple. Every year, devotees from across India and around the world travel to Puri to witness the Rath Yatra. This festival is dedicated to Lord Jagannath, who is believed to be a revered form of Lord Krishna, along with his elder brother, Lord Balabhadra, and sister goddess Subhadra. The festival is regarded as one of the largest and oldest religious processions. Millions of devotees gather in the street and participate in the sacred journey by pulling the wooden chariots through the streets of Puri. One of the most remarkable traditions of the Rath Yatra is that all three chariots are built entirely from scratch each year using traditional techniques passed down through centuries. The chariot of Lord Jagannath is known as Nandi Ghosh. It stands nearly 45 feet tall and is supported by 16 massive wooden wheels. His elder brother, Lord Balabhadra, rides on the 14-wheeled chariot Taladhwaj, while Goddess Subhadra's 12-wheeled Darpadalana, also known as Devadalana, completes the sacred procession. Before the journey begins, the deities are brought out of the temple following the Pahandi Bijay ritual, accompanied by the sound of conch shells, kimbals and devotional chants. The procession begins after the Chera Pahandra ceremony, when the Gajapati Maharaja of Puri ceremonially sweeps the platforms of all three chariots with a golden broom. It's a century-old ritual that symbolizes humility before the divine. The chariots then begin their 3-kilometer journey to the Gundicha temple, where the deities remain for 7 days before returning. The celebrations extend well beyond the day of procession. The festival begins with a Deva Snan Purnima, when the deities are ceremonially bathed with 108 pots of sacred water. After this ritual, the deities are believed to rest before reappearing for the Rath Yatra. Following a week at the Gundicha temple, devotees gather for the Sandhya Darshan before witnessing the return procession known as the Bahuda Yatra. The celebrations continue with the spectacular Sunabesha, when the deities are adorned with more than 200 kilograms of gold ornaments. The next day marks Adharpana, a unique offering made to the deities before the festival concludes with the final ritual Niladri Bijay, which marks the grand homecoming of Lord Jagannath and his siblings to the Puri temple. The Rath Yatra is celebrated across several parts of India with equal devotion and grandeur. Grand processions are organized in several regions, including West Bengal, Assam, Gujarat and Punjab, where thousands of devotees gather to pull beautifully decorated chariots through the streets.
1: Very ecstatic. It's also very wild. I come from England originally and never see anything like this in England. It's another world. It's just incredible. People have so much faith, so much nishtha for Jagannath. It's amazing to see.
0: As the towering chariots roll through the streets and countless hands pull them forward, the Rath Yatra continues to preserve a centuries-old legacy, bringing millions together in a celebration of devotion and cultural heritage.
2: Every year, a handful of extraordinary places move one step closer to joining one of the world's most exclusive travel lists. This week, all eyes are on Busan in South Korea, where UNESCO is deciding which destinations will be granted World Heritage status. From ancient temples and legendary mountains to battlefields and biodiverse coastlines, here are some of the remarkable places hoping to earn global recognition.
3: The 48th session of the committee runs from July 19th to 29, bringing together representatives from 21 countries elected under the World Heritage Convention. Their role is to evaluate new nominations for the World Heritage List while also reviewing the conservation of sites already recognized for their outstanding universal value. New inscriptions are expected to be announced between July 24th and 27. South Korea is hoping its spectacular Garorim Bay will become the country's next UNESCO World Heritage Site. Located along the country's west coast, the bay is home to one of Korea's largest tidal flats, supporting remarkable biodiversity, including migratory birds, marine life, and extensive mudflat ecosystems.
4: This is South Korea's first national marine ecological park. In 2016, it was designated as the nation's first marine protected area, and it is regarded as an area of exceptional conservation value. The Garorim Bay Tidal Flat in particular hosts over 800 species of marine life, including endangered species, making it a site of outstanding biodiversity.
3: Conservationists say the nomination highlights the growing recognition of coastal wetlands as destinations where sustainable tourism and nature protection can go hand in hand. Here, low-tide mud walking is popular with tourists who walk out onto the exposed tidal flats to dig for clams.
5: If Garorim Bay is listed in the World Heritage Site by UNESCO, I expect it to be preserved so we can pass it down to future generations as something to be proud of. After a day of mud walking, I think it is a unique experience. I can catch clams and crabs.
3: The beaches that witnessed one of history's defining moments are also seeking UNESCO recognition. Normandy's D-Day landing beaches have welcomed generations of visitors interested in World War II history.
6: It's an extraordinarily important landing on a huge scale. It's probably the greatest amphibious landing there's ever been. It ought to be remembered for that alone. But one reason it's particularly remembered, this is the first major commitment of Allied troops to the land war against Germany.
3: The nomination aims to recognize not only their military significance,

0: but also their enduring role as symbols of peace, remembrance, and reconciliation, preserving the landscapes where Allied forces landed on June 6, 1944. Japan is looking to add another chapter to its remarkable cultural heritage. The ancient capitals of Asuka and Fujiwara represent the birthplace of the Japanese state, where early political institutions, Buddhist culture, and urban planning first took shape more than 1,300 years ago.
1: The sites submitted to UNESCO as World Heritage Sites are buried cultural properties, in other words, ruins. According to the research, if you dig under the rice fields for approximately a meter, there is an archaeological site. That is, however, not easy for visitors to understand. Tumulus are easy because they look like a hill or one can see a stone chamber, but temples and palaces are buried underground. In recent days, part of the sites have been restored, and technologies such as augmented reality or virtual reality have been introduced to visually experience what it was like back then.
0: Archaeological remains, ancient temples, and royal tombs continue to offer visitors a glimpse into one of Japan's most formative periods. In Greece, one mountain stands above all others, both literally and in mythology. Mount Olympus, the legendary home of the ancient Greek gods, is now seeking UNESCO World Heritage status.
2: Olympus is our life. It is the place where we grew up. It is the place we see every single day. Every year, people from all over the world come here to see it, experience it. We want to protect it. We want to make it continually more accessible.
0: Rising to nearly 3,000 meters, the mountain combines dramatic alpine landscapes with exceptional biodiversity and centuries of cultural significance. Today, it's one of Greece's most popular destinations for hikers and nature lovers. Thailand is hoping UNESCO will recognize one of its most revered Buddhist landmarks. Wat Phra Mahathat Warramahawihan, a magnificent 13th century temple in Nakhon Si Thammarat, has long been regarded as one of southern Thailand's spiritual treasures.
3: As a local of Nakhon Si Thammarat and a monk who's stationed at this temple, I welcome the efforts of the province, of the committee, to make Phra Boromathat Chedi of Nakhon Si Thammarat a World Heritage Site. However, I think that if the temple actually becomes a World Heritage Site, that will be just the beginning of the conservation to develop this ancient site to serve as the spiritual center for the people.
0: Dominated by its soaring white stupa, the temple continues to attract pilgrims and visitors alike, while showcasing centuries of Buddhist architecture and religious tradition. With decisions expected over the coming days, several of these remarkable destinations could soon join one of the world's most exclusive travel lists, inspiring even more travelers to discover the stories, cultures, and landscapes that have shaped our shared human heritage.
4: Roman warriors taking to the streets, cultural fairs uniting tourists and locals, daredevils conquering rivers, and artists turning nature into a canvas. People across the world celebrate ancient cultural festivals in unique ways. Let's take a look.
5: In Romania, people dressed up as warriors, craftsmen and performers, recreating life during the Roman and Dacian era. The Getadava Historical Reenactment Festival brought together history enthusiasts dressed in authentic Roman, Dacian and Gothic armor, transforming the festival grounds into an open-air museum where visitors could experience a glimpse of the ancient world. Throughout the day, spectators witnessed battle demonstrations based on Roman military tactics, explored ancient art, and got a glimpse of the most significant periods in the region's history.
6: I have been taking part in these types of festivals since I was very young. My mother kept bringing me to festivals, and I come because I am passionate about history and I love it here.
5: The festival attracted several participants who have spent decades taking part in historical reenactments across the world.
1: It's the fifth or sixth event that I am taking part in, but we have about 15 events a year. And in 20 years, I took part in a few hundred such events. I even organized some. I also took part as a guest, both in Romania and abroad.
5: More than 1,000 tourists and local residents gathered in China's Shilinhot for the opening of the 36th Inner Mongolia Tourism Nadam Fair, one of the region's biggest celebrations of grassland culture. Wrestlers marched in formation alongside delegations representing Inner Mongolia's 12 leagues and cities in traditional costumes, while traditional music and dance filled the opening ceremony. Alongside the famous three games of men wrestling, horse racing and archery, the festival also features several activities like cultural performances and evening bonfire celebrations, offering visitors an immersive experience of the region's nomadic heritage. An adrenaline-filled event took place in the Russian capital of Moscow, as the Two Rivers Water Sports Festival transformed the Moskva River into a stage of spectacular sporting performances. Thousands gathered along the riverbanks to watch athletes participate in high diving, rowing and hydroflight competitions. One of the biggest attractions saw international high divers leap from platforms nearly the height of a nine-story building, performing complex aerial maneuvers before plunging into the river below. Athletes from 11 countries competed in the event, making it one of the biggest international attractions.
7: Man, the show is amazing. Look at the view, look at the crew. Everything is amazing here in Moscow. So I think it's going to be a good show.
5: Students also competed in rowing races, while hydrofight athletes soared above the river using powerful water-propelled jet systems. During the event, two hydroflyers unfurled the largest Russian flag ever displayed above water, setting a new world record and creating one of the festival's most memorable moments. Many spectators welcomed the return of international competition to Moscow, viewing the festival as an opportunity to celebrate athletic excellence while bringing together participants from around the world.
8: I really love that, despite all the challenges the world is facing, international competitions are back in Moscow and we get to see athletes from all over the world. That's really cool.
5: In the heart of Montenegro's Dermitor National Park, artists from Montenegro and the neighboring Serbia have built enormous grass pictograms stretching up to 140 meters as part of the Wild Beauty Art Festival. The monumental designs draw inspiration from prehistoric cave art, medieval tombstones protected by UNESCO, and traditional woven carpets. Working alongside local residents, the artists carefully cut the grass by hand using scythes, following detailed plans marked with ropes and wooden stakes.
9: Geometry must be applied because when you find yourself within the artwork, which spans about 140 meters, you don't know where you are. Your only hope to find your way around is to have a plan, meaning you create it, you sketch it precisely, you measure it out, and you stick to that plan. You go from point to point, mowing the width, the length, everything has to work.
5: Sunlight naturally bleached the cut grass, gradually revealing the giant pictograms from the surrounding viewpoints. The artists described the project as new cave art, an attempt to connect contemporary creativity with ancient traditions.
10: We founded New Cave Art as a sort of return, a restart, like a comeback to the beginning. Why? Because civilization is in trouble. We are witnesses to that, but art too has not been functioning at its best for many, many decades now. The idea is to return to the beginning, meaning to that cave

0: where the first drawings came from and which were indeed a real art.
1: Tourism can be remarkably resilient, but it is also one of the first industries to feel the impact of conflict. Once a leading destination for pilgrims and international travelers, Israel is now facing the sharpest decline in global tourism. New figures reveal just how dramatically visitor numbers have fallen and why rebuilding confidence may prove to be the industry's greatest challenge.
2: For decades, Israel has been one of the West Asia's most visited destinations. Home to Jerusalem, the Dead Sea, and the Sea of Galilee, it attracts millions of pilgrims and tourists every year. But today, the country's tourism industry is facing its biggest challenge in decades. According to the OECD Tourism Trends and Policies 2026 report, Israel recorded the world's steepest decline in international tourist arrivals between 2019 and 2025, down 71%. The collapse follows years of regional instability, culminating in the latest conflict that has severely disrupted travel across the region.
3: Impact on travel has been global, even though it's been a regional conflict, primarily because of the fact that that Middle Eastern location of the conflict is a significant air corridor for aircraft flying across the world, whether it's for passengers or for trade. About 30 to 40% of global air traffic goes through that corridor.
2: The impact stretches well beyond Israel. Conflict has repeatedly disrupted one of the world's busiest aviation corridors. Airlines have cancelled flights, aircraft have been rerouted, and travellers have become increasingly cautious about booking holidays across parts of West Asia. For Israel, that has translated into fewer visitors, lower hotel occupancy, and reduced tourism spending.
3: What we are seeing is that even if the military conflict ends and all is peaceful, the collateral damage is going to take us into the end of the year because we know we have severe issues around jet fuel supply. We have pricing issues. We have confidence issues. So that's going to take us very much into the end of the year without question, if not into the next year.
2: Higher fuel prices have added another obstacle. As oil prices climbed during the conflict, airlines faced rising jet fuel costs, increasing pressure on ticket prices, particularly on long-haul routes. Even when hostilities ease, rebuilding traveler confidence may take considerably longer. Tourism experts believe recovery will depend not only on peace, but also on restoring flight connectivity and convincing international visitors that the destination is once again safe to visit. Israel remains home to some of the world's most significant cultural and religious landmarks. But until confidence returns, the country's tourism industry is likely to remain one of the conflict's biggest economic casualties.
1: The landscape of global travel is undergoing a realignment. Traditional hotspots have seen a staggering decline. Conversely, travelers are shifting their gaze to West Asia and North Africa, sparking an unprecedented travel boom in Saudi Arabia and Morocco.
4: Saudi Arabia draws millions with its massive cultural transformations. According to OECD's Tourism Trends and Policies 2026, tourism to Saudi Arabia is up by 67% from 2019 to 2025. For Morocco, that figure stands at 53% for the same period, and now in 2026, the country experiences a particularly cinematic surge in popularity. This newfound momentum is partly driven by Hollywood's arrival, specifically through the highly anticipated production of Christopher Nolan's The Odyssey. Filmed partly in the breathtaking, sweeping landscapes of Dakhla, the production has thrown a massive international spotlight on the region. The film's expansive sets and high-profile shoots have effectively turned the area into a must-visit destination for cinephiles, ecotourists, and thrill-seekers alike. This cinematic exposure is creating a powerful economic multiplier, widely dubbed the Odyssey Effect. Backed by strategic local initiatives, the buzz generated by the film has rapidly accelerated Morocco's tourism goals. Travelers are no longer just flocking to the historic spice-laden medinas of Marrakech. Instead, they are charting new paths to the coastal winds of the Atlantic and the dramatic desert expanses featured on the silver screen. By successfully converting Hollywood prestige into long-term foot traffic, Morocco is solidifying its status as the premier breakout destination of the year. The Odyssey has earned $264.1 million in its global debut. The movie has also become Nolan's third largest opening ever, made on a budget of $250 million. The movie has recovered its cost in its opening debut. The location itself is seeing a tourism revival at an unprecedented scale.
1: That's all we have for you on the show this week, but we return next week with more. Until then, it's me, Johan Kittel, signing off. Goodbye.

0: where darkness hides behind every corner. Where the truth is stranger than fiction. A show that dives deep into the stories which shock and mystify. The victims, the accused, and the sinister plot. Prime Crime is your front row seat to darkness.
1: The Earth is sending distress signals. Wildfires, droughts, and melting glaciers. Can we reverse the damage? 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
0: From the bustling trading floors of Wall Street,

to the vibrant exchanges of Asian stock markets. Weon breaks it down for you to make sense of what's happening, as we reveal the key factors behind events, strategic battles, and the game-changing business decisions that shape the world. We bring you all of this and more on World Business Watch. Where darkness hides behind every corner. Where the truth is stranger than fiction. A show that dives deep into the stories which...

Hello and welcome. You're watching Beyond World is One. I am Ridham Sharma. The headlines first. Systems and give a report to the government. US President Donald Trump is giving negotiations with Iran some space. His UN ambassador says while dismissing reports that the United States was rationing munitions over supply concerns. According to Iran state media, an oil tanker in the Strait of Hormuz, which had deviated from the route specified by Iran, exploded after colliding with a sea mine. The Islamic Republic of Iran had repeatedly warned beforehand that if ships deviate from Iran's designated route, they would bear the consequences. According to officials, a Russian strike on Ukraine's northeastern city of Kharkiv kills a 40-year-old woman and injured 12 people, including her two children, while a glide bomb attack killed at least one person in the southern city of Zaporizhia. A Romanian F-16 fighter jet pilot shot down a Russian drone over the Black Sea, the latest in a series of breaches of the NATO members' airspace that President calls it inadmissible and intolerable. German Chancellor Friedrich Merz says none of the people attacked Berlin's Pride Parade is at risk due to

The Italian Coast Guard says that hundreds of people in Italy were evacuated by sea as a wildfire swept through parts of the southern Adriatic coast, with many more expected to be rescued. According to Chinese state media, a flash flood caused by heavy rain struck a tourist site in northwest China, killing 10 people and injuring 23. India's Rishikanta Singh produced a record-breaking performance to bag the silver medal in the men's 60 kg weightlifting event at the Commonwealth Games 2026 in Glasgow.

The Ukrainian capital Kyiv came under attack from Russian forces. The falling debris triggered fires in at least three districts. The State Emergency Service of Ukraine published videos and photographs of firefighters putting out a fire.

0: Another Ukrainian city, Kharkiv, came under attack as Russian missiles struck residential buildings, which led to the death of a 40-year-old woman and injuring 14 others, including the two children of the deceased. The attack caught on CCTV camera shows the missile attack carried out with ammunition damaged more than 10 private homes and completely destroyed one house.
1: According to preliminary information, the strike involved a banderole, a new type of weapon used by the Russian Federation.
0: Ukraine's Air Force said Russian forces had targeted the capital with ballistic missiles. Earlier, Russian authorities said that 12 people, including four children, were killed following an overnight attack by Ukraine. This comes as Ukrainian President Volodymyr Zelensky claimed that his Russian counterpart, Vladimir Putin, is preparing to send new Russians off to war. The attack took place on a holiday camp in the Russian-occupied territory of Zaporizhia. Visuals that you see on your screen show several wreckages of cars and ruins of destroyed buildings. Bombarded tourist site. Amidst the special operations police patrolling the village of Belenki in southeast Zaporizhia. The armed troops could be seen firing a drone near the village of Belenki. The region has been under constant attack from Russian FPV drones and guided bombs. Ukraine's Special Operations Police Battalion said that fiber optic drones keep flying into the area almost every day. They added that these drones are being launched from the Russian-controlled part of Zaporizhia, coast of Azov Sea. Ukraine continued its assault as its armed forces struck a Russian warship in the Caspian Sea. Ukrainian President Volodymyr Zelensky said that the armed forces struck Iranian vessels used in military cargo shipments with long-range strikes. Zelensky did not provide additional details. Zelensky claimed that Russia is planning to bring in 30,000 North Korean troops to take part in the war.
2: We also see Russia's cooperation with North Korea. Russia wants to bring in another 30,000 North Korean troops. Preparations have been underway in Russia's Voronezh region since June to receive them. In addition, North Korea is preparing to supply Russia with new launchers for ballistic missiles.
0: Several regions in Russia are facing acute fuel shortages in the midst of the raging war. Reports citing Russian Deputy Prime Minister Alexander Novak claimed that parts of Siberia are experiencing fuel supply problems. Novak said that a ban on gasoline exports will be extended till the end of the year. The Deputy Prime Minister also added that a ban on diesel exports will be lifted as the markets recover. Romania has shot down a third drone in as many days after another aerial incursion into its airspace, escalating tensions along NATO's eastern flank. The latest incident saw a Romanian F-16 fighter jet intercept and destroy a drone over the Black Sea just minutes after it crossed the country's border. Romania's president blamed Russia, calling the repeated violations of Romanian NATO and European Union airspace unacceptable. Investigators have recovered and identified the downed drone as a Russian-made Shahed aircraft, while probes into the other two recovered drones continue. Romania's proximity to Ukraine has made it increasingly vulnerable to accidental drone incursions. Russian strikes targeting Ukrainian ports and grain infrastructure along the Danube River often take place just across the border, allowing damaged or malfunctioning Shahed drones to stray into Romanian airspace. The repeated incidents underscore how the Russia-Ukraine war continues to pose security risks for NATO's eastern frontier, even when the incursions are believed to be unintended. Romania has said it is summoning Russia's ambassador after the NATO member

0: US military shot down the third drone. Romania has experienced frequent since Russia launched its 2022 invasion of Ukraine. A major manhunt is underway after a car struck pedestrians on the outskirts of Berlin's gay pride celebrations. One person has been killed and over 29 people have been injured. The incident happened at the Tiergarten Park near the iconic Brandenburg Gate. Hundreds of thousands of people had gathered peacefully for the Christopher Street Day celebrations, which is one of Europe's largest LGBTQ events, before the apparent attack brought it to an abrupt end.
1: Hallo. Wenn ich auf die Bühne komme, gibt es leider nicht ganz so gute Nachrichten. Die Veranstaltung aufgrund einer schwierigen Situation.
0: This footage, captured by a member of the audience, shows the moment attendees were asked to leave Berlin's Pride Festival. In the video, an event organizer can be seen on stage announcing that the festival is ending early due to a difficult situation. The investigation into the incident remains ongoing. Officers have been deployed to central Berlin's Tiergarten Park, where they are searching for evidence. Police have been combing the wooded area with visual evidence showing red markings on the ground near the site of the collision. Authorities say the suspect's vehicle was found when children visited the scene of the deadly attack. He met with officials and interviewed to the victims, describing the incident as an Islamist terrorist attack. Mers said there would be consequences following the attack. He also vowed that the government would take firm action in response.
2: We are brought together by a tragic event and, at the same time, a despicable act. My thoughts, our thoughts, are at this time with the victims of last night's Islamist terrorist attack, with their families and friends. And above all, I wish those who have been injured a speedy recovery.
0: Meanwhile, the attack has left the entire community in shock. Hundreds of people gathered at Brandenburg Gate to pay tribute to the victims. Many held banners and flags as they stood together in remembrance and solidarity.
3: The fact that this event is now overshadowed and will forever be linked to this day of death and mourning is, of course, a wound in the heart of the entire community.
0: Germany has in recent years seen several violent attacks at public places, including a stabbing in February 2025 at Berlin's Holocaust Memorial, which is a stone's throw from the scene of the latest incident. Europe is facing one of its most severe wildfire emergencies in years. More than 3 lakh people have been forced to evacuate across France and Spain. Spain has declared a central Spain show the scale of the crisis. Firefighting helicopters are seen dropping water over hillsides as thick black smoke rises into the sky. Authorities say more than 10,000 people have been evacuated from communities around San Martin. A separate major blaze near Valencia city has grown beyond local firefighting capacity. Around 15,000 people have been evacuated in the Valencia region alone. On the ground, fire crews and military emergency units are battling flames spreading through forests and dry vegetation in Madrid and surrounding areas. Fires have already forced some 60,000 people to flee. Spain's King Philippe VI visits an evacuation center in Villa Manta. This is after an overnight fire which forced residents to evacuate. Meanwhile, Spanish Prime Minister Pedro Sanchez has warned of the fire.
4: Difficult hours lie ahead, admittedly, but the update we received here at CECOD is that the night was very positive regarding the fire's progression, its containment, and the firefighting efforts.

0: efforts. We will see how things develop today, but in any case, as President Mañueco has done previously, I would like to reiterate my appeal to the public, to all residents, to please take every possible precaution.
1: Meanwhile, in France's Marche Prime, firefighters called in reinforcements from Paris to battle the massive wildfire, which has already ravaged 42,000 hectares and forced 2,20,000 people to flee their homes. Firefighters are racing to prevent flames from reaching Bordeaux, one of the country's most important cities and a gateway to the Atlantic. Pictures show the entire neighborhood in La Porche reduced to charred ruins. French authorities say more than 2,50,000 people have been evacuated in the southwest alone. More than 5,000 firefighters, soldiers and security personnel have been deployed, supported by water bombing aircraft and a specially modified military transport plane.

At least five Bosnian climbers are feared to have died after being caught in a severe storm while attempting to scale Mount Elbrus, Europe's highest peak. A Bosnian climbing rescue service said the group was hit by extreme weather conditions on the mountain as Russian rescuers continued search operations. Russia's infantry said two other climbers from the group were rescued and evacuated for medical treatment. Rescuers have located the bodies of two more climbers at an altitude of over 5,000 meters and are awaiting better weather conditions to recover them. The search for three other climbers is still underway. Mount Elbrus, located in southern Russia's Caucasus region near the Georgian border, stands at 5,642 meters and is considered the highest mountain in Europe. It is known for its unpredictable weather and rapidly changing climbing conditions. Twenty-three crew members were reportedly missing after a Vietnamese cargo ship sank in the disputed South China Sea. The rescuers have managed to save 39 crew members. The ship Khoi Guen 18 was carrying 62 crew when it went down in severe weather near Fiery Cross Reef in the Spratly Islands. Vietnamese authorities, backed by Chinese rescue ships and helicopters, are conducting an extensive search operation, while nearby fishing vessels have also joined in the effort. According to Chinese state media, the vessel transmitted a distress signal before sinking on Saturday evening. The incident has unfolded near Yongshu Reef, an area controlled by China but also claimed by Vietnam and the Philippines. The South China Sea remains one of the most contested waterways in the world, with overlapping territorial claims involving several countries and amid the row over alleged exam irregularities, Indian Prime Minister Narendra Modi has announced a high-level task force to revamp India's examination system under the National Testing Agency. The panel will be headed by Infosys co-founder and technology expert Nandan Nilekani. The high-level panel will focus on strengthening the security, transparency and reliability of the exam process. The task force will submit its recommendations to the government, which will then frame steps to ensure the credibility of future examinations.

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1: PM Modi's announcement comes a day after the protest over NEET exam paper leaks led by the Cockroach Janata Party ended after Union Minister Dharmendra Pradhan resigned as the Education Minister. The task force will comprise a multidisciplinary group of experts headed by Nilekani. Nandan Nilekani is a technology entrepreneur, co-founder of the tech giant Infosys and one of India's most influential digital architects. Born in 1955 in Bengaluru, Nilekani graduated from IIT Bombay with a degree in electrical engineering. He was the first chairperson of the Unique Identification Authority of India, which developed the Aadhaar system. Nilekani has also previously led key digital transformations initiatives in India. In 2019, the Reserve Bank of India appointed him to chair a five-member panel tasked with recommending measures to expand the country's digital payments ecosystem. The other members of the panel are former ISRO chairman S. Somnath, former IB director Tapan Deka, IIT Madras director V. Kamakoti, former education secretary Anita Karwal and logistics expert Amrit Lal Meena. Meanwhile, newly appointed education minister Prahlad Joshi has conducted his first review meeting with officials of the Education Ministry. During the meeting, Joshi took stock of key education sector initiatives, ongoing programs and policy implementation.
2: Mananiya Pradhan Mantri ji ne pura vishwas rakhke mujhe ye zimmedari saupa hai, pura details jo bhi idhar abhi humko dekhna hai, nirnay lena hai, इस सब के बारे में इंफॉर्मेशन देने का और पूरा मिनिस्ट्री समझने का कोशिश मैंने किया।
1: A large gathering of dignitaries, leaders and well-wishers came together at Agrasen Bhavan in Hisar to attend the condolence meeting of renowned philanthropist and visionary Shri Nand Kishore Goenka. The gathering paid tribute to a man whose life set and remembrance for his father. Several prominent leaders were present at the condolence meeting and offered floral tributes to Shri Nand Kishore Goenka. Haryana Chief Minister Nayab Singh Saini paid his respects, while Lok Sabha MP Deepinder Singh Hooda also remembered Shri Goenka's contributions to the society. Hisar MLA Savitri Jindal paid floral tribute to the departed soul. The meeting was also attended by Adampur MLA Chandra Prakash, former Minister J.P. Dalal and Rajya Sabha MP Kartikeya Sharma. Shri Nand Kishore Goenka, the patriarch of the SL Group family, passed away in Mumbai on July 13th at the age of 96. A respected RSS veteran, Shri Goenka dedicated his life to serving the society. He worked tirelessly to organize social initiatives and promote harmony among people. Born on September 28th, 1930, he devoted himself to grassroots social transformation. His simple lifestyle and inspiring personality earned him immense respect across the country. The condolence meeting in Hisar reflected the deep admiration and affection people held for Shri Nand Kishore Goenka and his enduring legacy of service.

0: Mirabai Chanu continued her era of dominance at the Commonwealth Games, making history. She secured her third straight weightlifting gold and India's first at the Commonwealth Games 2026. Scoring a total of 190 kg, she secured the top spot on the podium with 85 kg in the snatch round and 105 kg in the clean and jerk rounds. Mirabai Chanu completely dominated the snatch round from the get-go, setting a record with a successful lift of 85 kg. Despite missing her first clean and jerk attempt at 105 kg, she quickly regrouped and nailed it on her very next try. Her clutch and lift easily outpaced competitors like Nigeria's Ruth Nyong. With a powerful technique and unmatched focus, she sealed the top spot for herself on the podium. Speaking to the media, Chanu called it a happy moment for herself and Indian weightlifting.
1: मेरा पूरा इस बार सोच रहा था कि पूरा इंडियन वेटलिफ्टिंग टीम को अच्छा परफॉर्मेंस देने के लिए तो मैं बहुत ज्यादा खुश हूँ कि मेरा थर्ड गोल है और मेरा फोर्थ मेडल है कॉमनवेल्थ गेम्स का. इससे और ज्यादा खुशी क्या हो सकता है. मैं बहुत ही ज्यादा खुश हूँ.
0: She further thanked her coach for helping her through the journey and guiding her to win the medal for India.
1: विजय सर ने हर टाइम मुझे खाने से लेके रेस तक का हर चीज सर ने संभाला है तो मैं सर को ही थैंक यू बोलना चाहूंगी. और मेरा फेडरेशन सहदेव सर ने हर टाइम मुझे क्या चाहिए और क्या कमी है क्या और मुझे हेल्प करना है वो सब हर टाइम बोलते रहते हैं तो ये मेरे लिए बहुत ही बड़ी बात होते हैं. तो उनकी वजह से ही मैं आज तक आप लोग के सामने में खड़े हो पाई हूँ और इंडिया के लिए भी गोल्ड मेडल दे पाई हूँ मैं.
0: Prime Minister Modi took to social media and called Chanu's victory another glorious chapter in Indian weightlifting. He called her an inspiration to every Indian as she bagged back-to-back golds at the Commonwealth Games. Indian fans in Glasgow were celebrating Chanu's gold medal outside the venue, holding the Indian tricolour and chanting slogans. Fans stated that it was as the Indian lifted clinched to India's first gold medal in the tournament. That's all we have in this segment. More updates to follow on the other side. Keep watching Beyond World is One.
2: Where darkness hides behind every corner. Where the truth is stranger than fiction. A show that dives deep into the stories which shock and mystify. The victims, the accused, and the sinister plot. Prime Crime is your front row seat to darkness. From the bustling trading floors of Wall Street to the vibrant exchanges of Asian stock markets, Weon breaks it down for you to make sense of what's happening. As we reveal the key factors behind events, strategic battles, and the game-changing business decisions that shape the world. We bring you all of this and more on World Business Watch.
3: Campaigns, elections, alliances, controversies, and power play. 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
2: In-depth coverage of global issues broken down into facts, figures, and simple words. 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
5: The earth is sending distress signals. Wildfires, droughts, and melting glaciers. Can we

Hello and welcome. You're watching Beyond World is One. I am Ridham Sharma. Let's get started. Prime Minister Narendra Modi says in a video statement that a task force headed by Infosys co-founder Nandan Nilekani will look into how to improve India's exam and give a report to the government. According to Iran's state media, an oil tanker in the Strait of Hormuz, which had deviated from the route specified by Iran, exploded after colliding with a sea mine. The Islamic Republic of Iran had repeatedly warned beforehand that if ships deviate from Iran's designated route, they would bear the consequences. According to officials, a Russian strike on Ukraine's northeastern city of Kharkiv kills a 40-year-old woman and injured 12 people. The Italian Coast Guard says that hundreds of people in Italy were evacuated by sea as a wildfire swept through parts of the southern Adriatic coast, with many more expected to be rescued. The weather office issues an orange alert for heavy to very heavy rainfall in isolated parts of 3 to 5 districts of Himachal Pradesh between July 28th and 31st, while 135 roads remain closed across the state due to landslides and flash floods triggered by torrential rains. Mirabai Chanu creates history after successfully lifting 105 kgs on her second clean and jerk attempt to secure the gold medal in the women's 48 kgs weightlifting event. The decisive lift earned the Indian weightlifting star her third consecutive Commonwealth Games gold medal.

Looks like the Iran war might just expand from the Red Sea to the Caspian Sea. The possibilities of an escalation have increased after Ukrainian armed forces struck an Iranian vessel in the Caspian Sea. Kiev said foreign ministry has condemned the latest attack. The attack triggered an explosion, killing one sailor and injured another. Iran called the attack an act of aggression and said it would defend its national interest and security. According to Iranian state media, the country's foreign ministry has summoned Ukraine's Charge d'Affaires in Tehran to protest over an attack it described as hostile and criminal. Iranian Foreign Minister Sayed Abbas Araghchi has called on the European Union to take decisive action over the targeting of ship. He made the remarks during a phone call with EU Foreign Policy Chief Kaja Kallas. In a post on X, Zelensky claimed that Russia has been passing on its satellite observations to Iran in West Asia in a bid to enable Tehran to launch strikes in the region. The Ukrainian President Zelensky said there is a clear correlation between Russia's satellite imagery of these sites and Iranian strikes. He added that four bases fell within Russian satellites' area of interest. This includes two in Bahrain, one in Jordan, and one in Kuwait. Zelensky also said that Ukraine's long-range strikes also targeted a weapons manufacturing plant in Russia's Kirov and a fuel and lubrications depot in Rostov-on-Don. His comments come a day after U.S. President Donald Trump said that Russia and China would not supply arms to Iran. Trump warned that if they did get involved,

0: involved, it would be bad for them. The U.S. president said that Russian President Vladimir Putin has told him that he would not sell weapons to Iran. Speaking to reporters at the White House, Trump said he trusted Putin. So will Iran strike Ukraine? Maybe. But does Iran have the capability to strike Ukraine? The answer to this question is yes. Iran has one of the largest and the most diverse missile arsenal in West Asia, with thousands of ballistic and cruise missiles capable of striking major cities in Eastern Europe. Iran's medium-range ballistic missiles like Sejil, Emad, Gadr and Khorramshahr has the capability of striking targets within a range of 2,000 to 4,000 kilometers. It has also kamikaze drones like the Shahid 136, which has a strike range of approximately 2,500 kilometers. Now the distance between western Iran and Kiev is roughly between 2,000 to 2,400 kilometers. This means that any of these missiles and drones can strike Kiev or the occupied West Bank is on edge once again. The Israeli military says troops were deployed to the occupied West Bank village of Qusra after a fresh wave of Israeli settler violence erupted. Palestinian officials say settlers have allegedly set fire to two mosques and defaced buildings. According to the IDF, soldiers searched the area for suspects but said the attackers had fled before they arrived. It added troops confirmed evidence of arson and graffiti at the scene. The attacks come just days after a deadly settler incursion near the Palestinian village of Tal, southwest of Nablus. Four Palestinians and two Israeli soldiers, including a local security coordinator, were killed in those attacks.
1: Their trip was aggressive because they started throwing stones on houses, and a few days before they burnt a house in the village, which I think belongs to Ramadan, one of those killed who was there during the previous attack. And this shows that they are used to attacking from the outpost west of the village that is called Havat Gilad.
0: The latest violence underscores the worsening security situation in the occupied West Bank region amid rising settler violence and military operations. Israeli forces were seen firing tear gas at Palestinians and journalists in the area of the shootout.
2: The Israeli troops arrived as protection of the settlers and then started to shoot tear gas towards us, and we tended to many cases of tear gas suffocation, which included Palestinian journalists. We treated them and provided them with the needed care.
0: Israeli Prime Minister Benjamin Netanyahu, who faces an election in October, said more settlements would be authorized to increase security. Meanwhile, dozens of Israelis in Tel Aviv held protests against armed settler violence against the Palestinians. According to the United Nations and the Palestinian Authority, dozens of Palestinians have been killed and hundreds injured in settler-related violence this year. Most countries and UN bodies consider Jewish settlements in the occupied West Bank illegal under international law, a position Israel rejects. This while the Palestinians seek to establish an independent state in Gaza, the occupied West Bank, and East Jerusalem. Since the October 2023 Hamas attacks and the ensuing war with Israel, settler attacks on Palestinians in the West Bank have risen sharply. Israeli Prime Minister Benjamin Netanyahu is set to travel to Washington for high-level talks with US President Donald Trump at a time of mounting instability across West Asia. The visit comes amid continued American military strikes on Iranian targets following the collapse of diplomatic efforts between Washington and Tehran, raising fears of a wider regional confrontation.

Speaking ahead, Netanyahu said Iran would be among the top issues on the agenda. The two leaders are expected to review the evolving security situation, assess the impact of recent military developments, and coordinate their next steps as tensions continue to rise. Beyond Iran, reports suggest that discussions are expected to focus on Israel's ongoing military campaign in Gaza and the fragile security situation along the Israel-Lebanon border. Washington has been trying to reduce cross-border hostilities and facilitate security arrangements in southern Lebanon. But negotiations have made little headway in recent months. Netanyahu also outlined intensified Israeli security operations in the West Bank, saying forces were conducting raids, seizing weapons, making arrests, and preparing further action against what he described as terrorist infrastructure. The Israeli Prime Minister also criticized the International Criminal Court, accusing it of political bias and welcoming international moves targeting the court's prosecutor. He said he had spoken with U.S. Secretary of State Marco Rubio, who reaffirmed Washington's intention to act against what Israel views as politically motivated actions by the court. Netanyahu's visit follows an earlier phone call with President Trump, during which the Israeli leader congratulated him on the 250th anniversary of the United States and reaffirmed the close partnership between the two allies. The visit would be Netanyahu's first opportunity for direct talks with Trump since concerns emerged within the Israeli leadership over possible differences between the two governments. Romania has shot down a third drone in as many days after another aerial incursion into its airspace, escalating tensions along NATO's eastern flank. The latest incident saw a Romanian F-16 fighter jet intercept and destroy a drone over the Black Sea just minutes after it crossed the country's border. Romania's president blamed Russia, calling the repeated violations of Romanian, NATO and European Union airspace unacceptable. Investigators have recovered and identified the downed drone as a Russian-made Shahed aircraft, while probes into the other two recovered drones continue. Romania's proximity to Ukraine has made it increasingly vulnerable to accidental drone incursions. Russian strikes targeting Ukrainian ports and grain infrastructure on the Danube River often take place just across the border, allowing damaged or malfunctioning Shahed drones to stray into Romanian airspace. The repeated incidents underscore how the Russia-Ukraine war continues to pose security risks for NATO's eastern frontier, even when the incursions are believed to be unintended. Romania has said it is summoning Russia's ambassador after the NATO member's military shot down the third drone. Romania has experienced frequent drone incursions since Russia launched its 2022 invasion of Ukraine. Kargil Vijay Diwas is not just a day of remembrance. It is a story of courage, valor, sacrifice, and a nation that has transformed its defense strength. From Operation Vijay to Operation Sindoor, India's message that terrorism will be met with a stronger and more decisive response. Watch our special story.

The mountains of Kargil still carry the memory of war. Steep cliffs, freezing temperatures, enemy positions dug into heights that seemed almost impossible to capture. Yet Indian soldiers conquered the difficult terrain. They fought hard and they reclaimed every inch of territory occupied by Pakistani intruders.

0: victims. This was Operation Vijay. It came at a heavy cost. Indian Armed Forces displayed extraordinary courage as they pushed back the Pakistani intrusion and restored India's territorial integrity. India's success in the 1999 Kargil War stands out in world military history as a rare, highly successful, high-altitude mountain warfare campaign conducted under a nuclear shadow. But the story did not end on those mountains. India's response to cross-border terrorism has continued to evolve. From the Kargil War to Operation Sindoor, the country's approach has become increasingly decisive.
1: ऑपरेशन सिंदूर के दौरान डेमो तो देख ही लिया होगा धमाके आतंकियों के अड्डों पर हो रहे थे और गुंज पूरी दुनिया में सुनाई दे रही थी टेरर कैंप पर इस करारे प्रहार से आपको गर्व हुआ कि नहीं हुआ?
0: The message is clear. India will not simply absorb attacks, it will respond. The time of half measures is over.
2: क्या पाकिस्तान से कोई बात नहीं होगी? और अगर बात होगी तो सिर्फ पीओके पर ही बात होगी, जो कि भारत का हिस्सा है. जिस पर पाकिस्तान ने अवैध तरीके से कब्जा किया था साथियों पाकिस्तान ने इस समय आतंकवाद को अपनी सरकारी नीति का एक हिस्सा बना लिया है और वहां पर मिलिट्री और मिलिटेंट्स के बीच का फर्क पूरी तरह से समाप्त हो चुका है
0: 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Under Prime Minister Narendra Modi, India has taken rapid strides. The defense industry was open to private sector participation. The defense budget has increased threefold. India's defense production reached a record 1.78 lakh crore rupees in 2025-26. Defense exports also surged to 38,424 crore rupees. The journey from Kargil to today is therefore not remembering a battle. It is about recognizing how the country has strengthened itself since then. The brave hearts of Operation Vijay fought with weapons and equipment available at the time. The India they defended is now building a stronger defense industrial base. From the icy heights of Kargil to the battlefield of Operation Sindoor, the message has remained consistent. India's soldiers will defend every inch of the nation, and those who threaten its security will face a country that is increasingly prepared to respond. Kargil Vijay Diwas honors the fallen, but it also celebrates the India they helped protect. An India that remembers its sacrifices, an India that strengthens its forces, and an idea that is building the capability with greater confidence and self-reliance. Bureau Report, We On, World is One.
3: Monsoon continues its fierce run across India with no signs of slowing down. It has resulted in floods and severe waterlogging in some states. Floods continue to batter Assam with the death toll rising to 66. Four more people lost their lives in the last 24 hours. According to the Assam State Disaster Management Authority, more than 6.5 lakh people across 10 districts remain affected. Sivasagar is the worst hit district, followed by Charedeo and Jorhat. The floods have submerged at least 810 villages and damaged nearly 35,000 hectares. Sharing a video on Assam Chief Minister Himanta Biswa Sarma said that choppers Indian Air Force are being used extensively to airlift relief material and airdrop them to the people. He also added that airdrops of relief materials will continue and troops are attempting to drop in larger quantities. Meanwhile, Prime Minister Narendra Modi called up

0: Union Minister Sarbananda Sonowal, Assam's former chief minister, to inquire about the flood situation in Assam. This, a day after Sonowal reviewed efforts at relief camps in deluge-hit areas of the state. This was Modi's second call in 2 days to take stock of the situation in the state. Some parts of Gujarat is also severely battered by rain. State officials say that the districts have already received significantly higher rainfall than last year. Valsad, Navsari and Amreli are the worst affected districts, with a total of 42,000 and 158 people shifted to safer locations so far. While the intensity of rainfall eased in South Gujarat, some districts in North Gujarat still remain on alert. Gujarat Chief Minister Bhupendra Patel visited the State Emergency Operations Center to review the prevailing rain situation across the state. Chief Minister instructed officials to immediately undertake sanitation drives, public health measures and damage assessment surveys as soon as floodwaters recede. A flash flood has been reported in Jammu and Kashmir's Rajouri, which caused widespread devastation in the area. Visuals show floodwaters inundate residential homes and wash over agricultural land, causing extensive damage to crops and property. A massive landslide J&K's Ramban district, blocking the Jammu-Srinagar National Highway 44. Restoration and debris clearance work is currently underway in full swing. Indian weightlifter Rishikanta Singh, hailing from Imphal in Manipur, has won India's second medal at the ongoing Commonwealth Games 2026 in Glasgow. Rishikanta secured a silver medal in the men's 60 kg weightlifting event. Rishikanta broke the game's record in the snatch with a lift of 121 kg, but he could manage 143 kg on his only successful clean and jerk attempt, falling short on other attempts. Hence, he missed the gold by a margin to Malaysia's Muhammad Anik bin Kasdan, who was successful in both the clean and jerk attempt of 152 kg. The Malaysian opponent finished with 273 kg, while Rishikanta's total was 264 kg. Speaking after the games, the 28-year-old Indian lifter expressed his gratitude to the Indian Weightlifting Federation and the sports minister. He also explained how he was able to achieve this despite facing setbacks in training due to a knee issue.
1: I am very happy. I want to express my gratitude to the Indian Weightlifting Federation and the sports minister. Everyone provided immense support for the sport, enabling us to bring home this medal today. I am very happy and want to give credit to everyone involved.
0: Earlier, at the 2025 Commonwealth Weightlifting Championships in Ahmedabad, Rishikanta had experienced one of the defining moments of his career. He had won the gold medal in the men's 60 kg division with the best performance of his career, lifting a total of 271 kg in the snatch and 151 kg in the clean and jerk, cementing his position as India's top male weightlifter in the category. Speaking to the media, he said that he is now confident that he will give his absolute best to bring gold for the country in the upcoming Asian Games in October this year.
1: Confident I will bring home medals in future competitions. I will aim to win a medal at the Asian Games. I will give it my absolute best.
0: Russia's skies turned into a colorful display as 50 hot air balloons launched together, setting a new national record at the annual Golden Ring Aeronautics Festival. We leave you with these images. Thank you for watching.

We've actually been looking forward to this day for a long time. I've been planning this trip for a couple of months now. We came all the way from the Moscow region just for the festival. The weather here is wonderful, thank goodness, and it's really cheering us up today. So, with lots of balloons and lots of excitement, our high hopes for this day and this celebration have definitely been met.

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1: It's by blending special stories, stories of the day, breaking alerts and cultural wignettes. 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
2: campaigns, elections, alliances, controversies, and power play. 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A dedicated show with varied perspectives, expert take, citizens' voices, detailed ground reports, and in-depth coverage from political corridors of the world. 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
3: 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We bring you all of this and more on World Business Watch. 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
3: Where darkness hides behind every corner. Where the truth is stranger than fiction. A show that dives deep into the stories which shock and mystify the victims, the accused, and the sinister float. Prime Crime is your front row seat to darkness.
5: 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The channel that brings you the biggest stories from across the world through India's lens. Now available

0: But I think you can get a good package in a small thing also, like.
1: I mean, for sure, we're sitting in one.
0: Yeah, we are.
2: The Mini has always punched above its weight. Its small size belies its significance in pop culture. It became an icon during the swinging 60s, and everyone from the Beatles to the British royal family to Steve McQueen drove one. A working class man's

0: machine that became a pop icon. Prove that things don't have to be larger than life to make an impression.
1: If you had to choose things which you would prefer as mini or maxi, what right. would you? What about your commute frame?
2: Mini, any day.
1: And even if it's a car that you really like, the roads are really nice, wide and open.
2: So that changes the whole story, because if it's a nice car, I've got good roads, I don't mind taking the long way home.
0: This is Dhruv Atri, an independent auto hack. Dhruv was in the rat race working for what he calls traditional media, but decided to take the leap a year back and do his own thing. He's not doing badly at all. He's got a significant reach and big following. And he's a genuinely nice guy.
2: Okay, now I have one for you. Okay. If you had to choose between a maxi and a mini skirt, and there is a reference here just so that I'm not incriminated here, what do you choose?
1: I'm going to say a maxi skirt.
2: Okay. Your choice is your choice. But the thing is that the mini skirt was actually inspired from the Mini Cooper.
1: Was it?
2: It was. Just Google it. You'll get to know.
1: Oh, it turns out you weren't faffing after all.
2: Yeah, I don't.
1: That is so interesting. I wouldn't have ever guessed that.
0: In the 1960s, British designer Mary Quant named the mini skirt after the car that she adored. Not because it was small, but because it stood for the same thing, freedom. It was playful, it was unconventional, and it was unapologetically modern. The idea of independence has taken a completely different meaning. Today, it's less about what you drive and more about how you choose to work. For content creators like Dhruv, the national office has given way to a backpack and whatever happens to fit inside it.
2: This is the thing with the solo content creators. That is a decibel meter, so I can see what the noise levels inside a car are, like when compared to the outside. It's liberating because I am my own boss.
1: Yes.
2: I get to do stuff on my own time.
1: Guys, I'm literally going in the bag of a content creator, and I'm just beginning to understand what it takes to step out of your house and be fully secure. Okay, I'm gonna need
2: Do you know what that is though?
1: Isn't that a headphone?
2: That's where you're wrong.
1: It's not?
2: No,
1: it
2: it's
1: looks
2: not
1: like a headphone.
2: It's a fan.
1: No way. Can I try it on?
2: Yeah, please. Just press this and just wear it on your neck. And it's gonna blow cool air on your cheeks.
1: Oh my god. Dhruv, I was not expecting to find this in your bag. And you know what's really interesting?
2: Oh, nice. Most of the people from the 90s, they grew up in an analog world. Cars, especially in India, they were very basic, very analog, and they had this character attached. The newer generation, they grew up with social media access, they grew up with phone access all the time. Even their classes have smart classes and cameras doing all the things all the time. And the interesting part is, manufacturers, the car makers, they know it.
0: Every generation ends up redefining independence in its own way. For millennials, it was choosing a career that looked different. For Gen Z, it's questioning almost everything that came before, from the 9 to 5 to the very idea of owning and driving a car. Somewhere along the way, cars became more screens, more software, more things competing for your attention. Even this Mini has a huge OLED screen smack dab in the middle of the cockpit. But, and it's a big one, this Mini is still very much about what has always defined this car, the joy of changing direction. People have compared a Mini's handling and setup to a go-kart for decades, so naturally we decided to find out just how true that still is.

0: Do you have any valuable tips for me?
1: So one thing that you have to remember is slow is smooth and smooth is
0: slow. Interesting. Where have I heard that before?
2: The Formula 11 go-kart track in Noida is one of the most exciting circuits for karting enthusiasts. You drive clockwise, and if you throttle through the left lane of the main straight, then you can hit speeds you can't on any other track in the NCR. Now, I'm not the fastest driver on the road, but put me on a track and I can acquit myself quite well. And I know this particular track quite well. And I've not let on any of that to Dhruv, and he probably isn't feeling any pressure. Time to go have some fun.
3: There's absolutely nothing like driving a car like this, the new Mini Cooper S, on a Monday morning to drive away the blues. I've been driving this car for about 15 days now. The last Mini Cooper S I drove was about 7-8 years back. It still had analog dials, gorgeous car. This one has this huge OLED screen in the middle. I believe it's the first round OLED screen of this size to feature in a car, and it's basically your control center for everything from Apple AirPlay to, you know, how the car behaves and navigation, the whole works. It's all here. It's not a practical car. There's nothing practical about it. It's low to the ground. It's got a stiff suspension, but it is just so much fun.
4: Alec Isagonis drew this shape for an England rationing petrol. It was born necessary. It's been a fashion statement ever since. Wheels pushed right to the corners, that's not styling. That's the whole handling story in one detail. Maximum wheelbase, minimum overhang, go-kart geometry since 1959.
3: This is the Yamuna Expressway. So this is the road that goes from Delhi to Agra. And now back in the day when we had to, you know, push a car or get it to stretch its legs a bit, this is where we would come. This stretch of asphalt, what it lacks in drama, there are not too many turns, it makes up in quality of road surface. And now it's been extended all the way to Lucknow. It's not the only one either. In UP now you've got the Bundelkhand Expressway, you've got the Ganga Expressway, you've got the Purvanchal, got the Gorakhpur link, like this new circulatory system in India's most populous state. And that's all feeding into one central point, and that's where we are heading today. The Jewar International Airport. The first flights are scheduled to take off and land today. Today is June the 15th. So we figured, well, why not go and witness a momentous moment? UP's first international airport.

0: So we've arrived at Jewar Airport, and I think the first thing that you notice is that it's less than a kilometer from the expressway, which is a game changer to connectivity. I think for people who live in Noida, who live in Ghaziabad, it's a no-brainer. But even if you live in South Delhi, I think if you're coming against the traffic in Delhi, and if you are landing in the evening, you'll get back to South Delhi in absolutely no time. So, I mean, it's much closer than I expected. It only took us about 30 minutes.
1: Indigo 6E 2278 from Lucknow. Wheels down. And there was a little glamour on board as well. Gulpanag, actor and a qualified pilot herself, is quite chuffed to have been on the first flight.
2: As a pilot, as an aviation enthusiast, it gives me immense joy and pleasure to be part of India's aviation history, to be part of this inaugural commercial flight that landed into the Noida International Airport at Jewar. As somebody who's been a strong believer in the potential of Noida, as somebody who's invested early in Noida, I think for me it's a full circle to see the potential getting unlocked.

0: Mini Cooper S, 2 litres, 4 cylinders, turbocharged, 204 horsepower, 300 newton meters of torque, 0 to 100 in around 6.5 seconds. Well, actually, it takes a little less than that. 3 doors, 4 seats, 2 of them honest, and a price that starts around 45 lakh rupees before you've touched the options list. And you will touch the options list. Now, this all-new Mini isn't really all-new. Under the skin, it's a deep rework of the old car. Same basic platform, same engine family, retuned. Every panel on top, though, is fresh, and it's a better-looking car for it.
1: Alright, folks, so this is the interior of the Mini Cooper S. They've got this whole textile thing happening. It's actually quite cool, you know. Projectors right here. Right now you can't see, but the cool design of light that comes on when you are driving around at night. So all you have really is this little console here. It's got this really nice tactile knob for volume. It's got this engine turn on off switch, and it's got this toggle switch to change, well, from reverse to neutral to parking to drive. The key fob is quite a big one. This is the key fob, looks like this, quite cool. But to turn it on, you need to turn it. It looks like a key. There you go. That's all you can do in this car. There are no paddle shifters. There's obviously no gear shift. So you can't really do much with the gearbox or the engine or how the car is set up, except by changing what they call experiences. This is the knob for that. Then there's core, which is normal. Then you've got go-kart, balance, timeless, and so forth. So this OLED display, 9.4, 9.5 inches, I think is the centerpiece of this car's.
0: There's no instrument cluster, none. Just a dinner plate of OLED in the middle of the dash. Doing duty as speedo, infotainment, mood board, and occasionally cinema screen. It's the 1959 center dial, reborn as a tablet.
1: Everything that happens, anything that you want to do, you've got to go here. Now, it works really well in most cases, except in some the aircon. Now, it's hidden here. So, you know, when you're driving, to try and do this and change it, it's a little unwieldy. It's not ideal. But for everything else, this thing has a lot of drama. It's very high res. You can change exterior lighting. Things are right here. That's where it's at. You've got a very cool, I really like this because it's a vertical setup for your wireless charging. It kind of it keeps the phone stuck there. It doesn't move around too much. It's quite neat. You've got a heads-up display. So this Mini has no dials here, which is a bit like the first Mini that came out. I think even that didn't have any dials, but that was on account of cost saving. This is just because. But if you do want to see what speeds you're doing, etc., you get a heads-up display. This is, however, optional. In a 45 lakh rupee car, a heads-up display is optional. So are these Harman Kardon speakers. This car isn't about creature comfort, although the seats are supremely comfortable. As a matter of fact, this car is supremely comfortable compared to its predecessors.
0: Front seats, snug, supportive, all day comfortable, though electric optional. Behind them, people like you enough to forgive you, and the boot, about 210 litres. The dual pane sunroof up top is doing real work, keeping all of this from feeling small. Verdict on practicality, it has none. And it's never pretended otherwise. And that honesty is half the Mini's charm.
1: Somebody said that if you don't look back and admire the car after you've parked it, then you're driving the wrong car. But that's the yardstick. I think the Mini Cooper and I are made for each other. I mean, nobody really makes a premium hot hatch anymore. So, yes, people who spend this kind of money have, a plethora of choice in the market. But the Mini Cooper S is a car that's one of a kind. And considering that after this, every single Cooper is going to be electric, this one is going to remain unique till the end of time.

The mid's just the right size. It threads gaps the SUVs can only honk at and parks where they serve you. Now, whether it's worth 45 lakh rupees is a question about you, not the car. Ask any auto enthusiast and they'll tell you it's charming, it's flawed, it has a stiff ride, it has a tight back seat, and it has very expensive options. It also won't let you shift gears, but they'd love to have one. And that's the story in a nutshell. This is the BSA Scrambler 650. Now we can...

This is by far the most good-looking scrambler motorcycle that you can buy in India today. It looks better than the Royal Enfield Bear 650, and it certainly looks better than the Triumph Scrambler 900. The Scrambler rides on the same bones as the Gold Star, but it has a bigger front wheel, a taller suspension, wider bars, knobbly tires. You know, the full retro Scrambler costume. Let's in India will find most interesting. This engine is a direct descendant of the old Rotax single that powered BMW's F650, the Funduro. Remember that motorcycle? It's not the same engine, it's been reworked completely, but that's where it comes from. So, by common consent, we're looking at one of the best-looking machines in its class. Clean, simple, unfussy, with just enough detail on the engine to disguise that radiator. After 2 weeks of riding this thing, we can vouch for its head-turning ability. This is a single which is possibly more retro than a twin will ever be. And it behaves like one. A warm, thumpy, unhurried beat that turns even a gentle ride into an event. On paper, it's 45 horsepower, which is a motorcycle. Push past that though, and the compromises show. There are only 5 gears, not the 6 you now expect, and you keep stabbing for a 6th that just is.

Now, these handlebars sit right on top of the 19-inch front wheel, and that does affect the way it steers. It is a dirt pattern Pirelli, which is great, but the bike does want to fall into corners, so you end up overcorrecting. In a day or so, you do adjust, and those white bars do start to feel a little reassuring, but they're lacking. There's no hiding the mass either. At 218 kgs wet, it's a heavy bike, and it feels heavy. The suspension is where it falls short. Basic forks, twin shocks, thumps over potholes, and rough travel on the bad stuff. The brakes are the opposite, a genuine Brembo caliper on the big front disc with real power. ABS is standard, but it's an old school system that cuts in slowly. And despite the scrambler looks and the knobbly tires, this isn't a real off-roader. Day to day, it's a mixed bag, and that wide handlebar doesn't really transmit feedback from the tire. The single sips fuel, about 25 liters, but the tank is a skimpy 12 liters, so if you are out on the highway, you will be looking for a pump before 200 kilometers are up. There's no wind protection, so long hauls will get tiring. The mirrors blur at speed, and that LED dash just washes out in sunlight, much like the YSD Roadster, and the indicators don't self-cancel. Now, none of this is a deal-breaker, but all of it does tell you that this bike was built for short, stylish rides, not big mileage. The flat seat, for the record, is more comfortable than it looks. At 820mm, this is a tall motorcycle, and riders shorter than 5'7", 5'8", will find it hard to keep a reassuring foot on the ground. Try throwing it about town and the motorcycle doesn't feel as composed as you'd like. Handling isn't great, but the styling, the details, the paint job, the high front mudguard, this is a good-looking, characterful, affordable motorcycle to wear one of the great names in motorcycling. By that yardstick, it does make a real case for itself. In India, the Scrambler 650 starts at around 3.25 lakh, and that makes it the cheapest 650 of its kind. Undercutting the bear it was built to fight, the Enfield is more polished, it's a better sorted motorcycle, but the BSA is, well, more value for money, and it carries a romantic badge. And it looks fantastic. It's a motorcycle you buy with your eyes and your heart. And on those terms, the Scrambler works just fine.

0: where darkness hides behind every corner. Where the truth is stranger than fiction. A show that dives deep into the stories which shock and mystify the victims, the accused, and the sinister float. Prime Crime is your front row seat to darkness.
1: The Earth is sending distress signals. Wildfires, droughts, and melting glaciers. Can we reverse the damage? Explore the harrowing effects of climate change. It's a wake-up call, global emergency. Climate Tracker on We On World is One.
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0: expert take, citizens' voices, detailed ground reports, and in-depth coverage from political corridors of the world. 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
1: From the bustling trading floors of Wall Street to the vibrant exchanges of Asian stock markets, WEON breaks it down for you to make sense of what's happening. 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
1: Where darkness hides behind every corner. Where the truth is stranger than fiction. A show that dives deep into the stories which shock and mystify. The victims, the accused, and the sinister float. Prime Crime is your front row seat to darkness.
4: The earth is sending distress signals. Wildfires, droughts, and melting glaciers. Can we reverse the damage? Explore the harrowing effects of climate change. It's a wake-up call, global emergency. 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
1: From the bustling trading floors of Wall Street to the vibrant exchanges of Asian stock markets, WEON breaks it down for you to make sense of what's happening. As we reveal the key factors behind events, strategic battles, and the game-changing business decisions that shape the world. We bring you all of this and more on World Business Watch.
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Hello and welcome. You're watching Beyond World is One. I am Ridham Sharma. The headlines first. Prime Minister Narendra Modi says in a video statement that a task force headed by Infosys co-founder Nanda Nilekani will look into how to improve India's examination systems and give a report to the government. US President Donald Trump is giving negotiations with Iran some space. His UN ambassador says while dismissing reports that the United States was rationing munitions over supply concerns. According to Iran's state media, an oil tanker in the Strait of Hormuz, which had deviated from the route specified by after colliding with a sea mine. The Islamic Republic of Iran had repeatedly warned beforehand that if ships deviate from Iran's designated route, they would bear the consequences. According to officials, a Russian strike on Ukraine's northeastern city of Kharkiv kills a 40-year-old woman and injured 12 people, including her two children, while a glide bomb attack killed at least one person in the southern city of Zaporizhia. A Romanian F-16 fighter jet pilot shot down a Russian drone over the Black Sea, the latest in a series of breaches of the NATO members' airspace that President calls it and intolerable. German Chancellor Friedrich Merz says none of the people injured in a deadly attack near Berlin's Pride Parade is at risk of succumbing to their injuries.

The Italian Coast Guard says that hundreds of people in Italy were evacuated by sea as a wildfire swept through parts of the southern Adriatic coast, with many more expected to be rescued. According to Chinese state media, a flash flood caused by heavy rain struck a tourist site in northwest China, killing 10 to 23. India's Rishikant Singh produced a record-breaking performance to bag the silver medal in the men's 60 kg weightlifting event at the Commonwealth Games 2026 in Glasgow.

0: The Ukrainian capital Kyiv came under attack from Russian forces. The falling debris triggered fires in at least three districts. The State Emergency Service of Ukraine published videos and photographs of firefighters putting out a fire. Another Ukrainian city, Kharkiv, came under attack as residential buildings, which led to the death of a 40-year-old woman and injuring 14 others, including the two children of the deceased. The attack caught on CCTV camera shows the missile attack carried out with a banderol munition damaged more than 10 private homes and completely destroyed one house.
1: According to preliminary information, the strike involved a banderol, a new type of weapon used by the Russian Federation.
0: Ukraine's Air Force said Russian forces had targeted the capital with ballistic missiles. Earlier, Russian authorities said that 12 people, including four children, were killed following an overnight attack. Apart, Vladimir Putin is preparing to send new Russians off to war. Place on a holiday camp in the Russian-occupied territory of Zaporizhia. Visuals that you see on your screen show several wreckages of cars and ruins of destroyed buildings. Russian investigators continue to probe the incident near a swimming pool bombarded tourist site. Amidst the latest strike, Ukraine's Special Operations Police Battalion could be seen patrolling the city of Belenki in southeast Zaporizhia. The armed troops could be seen firing a drone near the village of Belenki. The region has been under constant attack from Russian FPV drones and guided bombs. Ukraine's Special Operations Police Battalion said that fiber optic drones keep flying into the area almost every day. They added that these drones are being launched from the Russian-controlled part of Zaporizhia. Following this, Moscow has accused Kyiv of deliberately attacking civilians. A Russian official said that another 19 people have been injured near the town of Melitopol, located on the coast of Azov Sea. Ukraine continued its assault as its armed forces struck a Russian warship in the Caspian Sea. Ukraine President Volodymyr Zelensky said that the armed forces struck Iranian vessels used in military cargo shipments with long-range strikes. Zelensky did not provide additional details. Zelensky claimed that Russia is planning to bring in 30,000 North Korean troops to take part in the war.
2: Cooperation with North Korea. Russia wants to bring in another 30,000 North Korean troops. Preparations have been underway in Russia's Voronezh region since June to receive them. In addition, North Korea is preparing to supply Russia with new launchers for ballistic missiles.
0: Meanwhile, several regions in Russia are facing acute fuel shortages in the midst of the raging war. Reports citing Russian Deputy Prime Minister Alexander Novak claimed that parts of Siberia are experiencing fuel supply problems. Novak said that a ban on gasoline exports will be extended till the end of the year. The Deputy Prime Minister also added that a ban on diesel exports will be lifted as the markets recover. Romania has shot down a third drone in as many days after another aerial incursion into its airspace along NATO's eastern flank. The latest incident saw a Romanian F-16 fighter jet intercept and destroy a drone over the Black Sea just minutes after it crossed the country's border. Romania's president blamed Russia, calling the repeated violations of Romanian, NATO and European Union airspace unacceptable. Investigators have recovered and identified the downed drone as a Russian-made Shahed aircraft, while probes into the other two recovered drones continue. Romania's proximity to Ukraine has made it increasingly vulnerable to accidental drone incursions. Russian strikes targeting Ukrainian ports and grain infrastructure along the Danube River often take place just across the border, allowing damaged or malfunctioning Shahed drones to stray into Romanian airspace. The repeated incidents underscore how the Russia-Ukraine war continues to pose security risks for NATO's eastern frontier, when the incursions are believed to be unintended. Romania has said it is summoning Russia's ambassador after the NATO member's military shot down the third drone. Romania has experienced frequent drone incursions since Russia launched its 2022 invasion of Ukraine. A major manhunt underway after a car struck pedestrians on the outskirts of Berlin's gay pride celebrations. One person has been killed and over 29 people

0: have been injured. The incident happened at the Tiergarten Park near the iconic Brandenburg before the earth brought to an abrupt end.
1: Die Versammlung ist hiermit abgebrochen.
2: Hallo. Wenn ich auf die Bühne komme, gibt es leider nicht ganz so gute Nachrichten. Leider müssen wir die Veranstaltung aufgrund einer schwierigen Situation. Ich bitte euch ganz ruhig Richtung uns.
0: This footage captured by a member of the audience shows the moment attendees were asked to leave Berlin's Pride Festival. In the video, an event organizer can be seen on stage announcing that the festival is ending early due to a difficult situation. The investigation into the incident remains ongoing. Officers have been deployed to central Berlin's Tiergarten Park where they are searching for evidence. Police have been combing the wooded area with visual evidence showing red markings on the ground near the site of the collision. Authorities say the suspect's vehicle was found abandoned near Tiergarten Park. Police and prosecutors have appealed for information on a 21-year-old man identified as Abdul B. German Chancellor Friedrich Merz has visited the scene of the deadly attack. He met with officials and paid tribute to the victim, describing the incident as an Islamist terrorist attack. Merz said there would be consequences following the attack. He also vowed that the government would take firm action in response.
3: We are brought together by a tragic event and, at the same time, a despicable act. My thoughts, our thoughts, are at this time with the victims of last night. Islamist terrorist attack with their families and friends. I wish those who have been injured a speedy recovery.
0: Meanwhile, the attack has left the entire community in shock. Hundreds of people gathered at Brandenburg Gate to pay tribute to the victims. Many held banners and flags as they stood together in remembrance and solidarity.
4: The fact that this event is now overshadowed and will forever be linked to this day of death and mourning is, of course, a wound in the heart of the entire community.
0: Germany has in recent years seen several violent attacks at public places, including a stabbing in February 2025 at Berlin's Holocaust Memorial, which is a stone's throw from the scene of the latest incident. Europe is facing one of its most severe famines in years. More than 3 lakh people have been forced to evacuate across France and Spain. Spain has declared a nationwide emergency. Meanwhile, French authorities says this is one of the largest evacuation operations since World War II. Dramatic images from central Spain show the scale of the crisis. Firefighting helicopters are seen dropping water over hillsides as thick black smoke rises into the sky. Authorities say more than 10,000 people have been evacuated from communities around San Martin. A separate major blaze near Valencia city has grown beyond local firefighting capacity. Around 15,000 people have been evacuated in the Valencia region alone. On the ground, fire crews and military emergency units are battling flames spreading through forests and dry vegetation in Madrid and surrounding areas. Fires have already forced some 60,000 people to flee. Spain's King Felipe VI visits an evacuation center in Villa Manta. This is after an overnight fire which forced residents to evacuate. Meanwhile, Spanish Prime Minister Pedro Sanchez has warned of more difficult hours ahead.
5: Difficult hours lie ahead, admittedly, but the update we received here at CECOD is that the night was very positive regarding the fire's progression, its containment, and the firefighting efforts. We will see how things develop today, but in any case, as President Mañueco has done previously, I would like to reiterate my appeal to the public, to all residents, to please take every possible precaution.

Meanwhile, in France's Marche Prime, firefighters called in reinforcements from Paris to Baden, which has already ravaged 42,000 hectares and forced 2,20,000 people to flee their homes. Firefighters are racing to prevent flames from reaching Bordeaux, one of the country's most important cities and a gateway to the Atlantic coast. Aerial images show the entire neighborhood in La Porche reduced to charred ruins. French authorities say more than 2,50,000 people have been evacuated in the southwest alone. More than 5,000 firefighters, soldiers and security personnel have been deployed, supported by water bombing aircraft and a specially modified military transport plane.

0: At least 5 miners appear to have died after being caught in a severe storm while attempting to scale Mount Elbrus, Europe's highest peak. A Bosnian climbing rescue service said the group was hit by extreme weather conditions on the mountain as Russian rescuers continued search operations. Russia's Emergency Situation Ministry said two other climbers from the group were rescued and evacuated for medical treatment. Rescuers have located the bodies of two more climbers at an altitude of over 5,000 meters and are awaiting better weather conditions to recover them. The search for three other climbers is still underway. Mount Elbrus, located in southern Russia's Caucasus region near the Jordan border, stands at 5,642 meters and is considered the highest mountain in Europe. It is known for its unpredictable weather and rapidly changing climbing conditions. Twenty-three crew members were reportedly missing after a Vietnamese cargo ship sank in the South China Sea. The rescuers have managed to save 39 crew members. The ship Koi Guen 18 was carrying 62 crew when it went down in severe weather near Fiery Cross Reef in the Spratly Islands. Vietnamese authorities, backed by Chinese rescue ships and helicopters, are conducting an extensive search operation while nearby fishing vessels have also joined in the effort. According to Chinese state media, the vessel transmitted a distress signal before sinking on Saturday evening, but also claimed by Vietnam and the Philippines. The Southern is one of the most contested waterways in the world, with over territorial claims involving several countries and believed to hold vast oil and gas reserves. For now, the priority remains the search for the missing as rescue teams battle difficult conditions at sea. Rao over alleged exam irregularities, Indian Prime Minister Narendra Modi has announced a high-level task force to revamp India's examination system under the National Testing Agency. The panel will be headed by Infosys co-founder and technology expert Nandan Nilekani. The high-level panel will focus on strengthening the security, transparency and reliability of the exam process. The task force will submit its recommendations to the government, which will then frame steps to ensure the credibility of future examination.
1: विद्यार्थियों के भविष्य के लिए भारत सरकार लगातार अनेकविध कदम उठा रही है. जिन लोगों ने विद्यार्थियों के भविष्य के साथ खिलवाड़ किया वे जेलों में सड़ रहे हैं. लेकिन हमें भविष्य के लिए सोचना है. हमारी 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

0: Dharmendra Pradhan resigned as the Education Minister. The task force will comprise a multidisciplinary group of experts headed by Nilekani. Nandan Nilekani is a technology entrepreneur, co-founder of Defiant Infosys and one of India's most influential digital architects. Born in 1955 in Bengaluru, Nilekani graduated from IIT Bombay with a degree in electrical engineering. He was the first chairperson of the Unique Identification Authority of India, which developed the Aadhaar system. Nilekani has also previously led key digital transformations initiatives in India. In 2019, the Reserve Bank of India appointed him to chair a five-member panel tasked with recommending measures to expand the country's digital payments ecosystem. The other members of the panel are former ISRO chairman S. Somnath, former IB director Tapan Deka, IIT Madras director Kamakoti, former education secretary Anita Karwal, and logistics expert Amrit Lal Meena. Meanwhile, newly appointed Education Minister Prahlad Joshi has conducted his first review meeting with officials of the Education Ministry after assuming charge. During the meeting, Joshi took stock of key education sector initiatives, ongoing programs and policy implementation.
1: Mananiya Pradhan Mantri ji ne pura vishwas rakhke mujhe ye zimmedari saupa hai, pura details hai. जो भी इधर अभी हमको देखना है, निर्णय लेना है, इस सब के बारे में इंफॉर्मेशन लेने का और पूरा मिनिस्ट्री समझने का कोशिश मैंने किया.
0: A large gathering of dignitaries, leaders and well-wishers came together at Agrasen Bhavan in Hisar to attend the condolence meeting of renowned philanthropist and visionary Shri Nand Kishore Goenka. The gathering paid tribute to a man whose life was dedicated to social service, compassion and the upliftment of society. Shri Goenka's son and SL Group chairman Dr. Subhash Chandra performed various rituals as a mark of respect and remembrance for his father. Several prominent leaders were present at the condolence meeting and offered floral tributes to Shri Nand Kishore Goenka. Haryana Chief Minister Nayab Singh Saini paid his respects by Lok Sabha MP Deepinder Singh Hooda also remembered Shri Goenka's contributions to the society. Hisar MLA Savitri Jindal paid floral tribute to the departed soul. The meeting was also attended by Adampur MLA Chandra Prakash, former Minister J.P. Dalal and Rajya Sabha MP Kartikey Sharma. Shri Nand Kishore Goenka, the patriarch of the SL Group family, passed away in Mumbai on July 13th at the age of 96. A respected RSS veteran, Shri Goenka dedicated his life to serving the society. He worked tirelessly to organize social initiatives and promote harmony among people. Born on September 28, 1930, he devoted himself to grassroots social transformation. His simple lifestyle and inspiring personality earned him immense respect across the country. The condolence meeting in Hisar reflected the deep admiration and affection people held for Shri Nand Kishore Goenka and his enduring legacy of service.

0: Mirabai Chanu continued her era of dominance at the Commonwealth Games, making scored her third straight weightlifting gold and India's first at the Commonwealth Games 2026. Scoring a total of 190 kg, she secured the top spot on the podium with 85 kg in the snatch round and 105 kg in the clean and jerk rounds. Mirabai Chanu completely dominated the snatch round from the get-go, setting a record with a successful lift of 85 kg. Despite missing her first clean and jerk attempt at 105 kg, she quickly regrouped and nailed it on her very next try. Her clutch and lift easily outpaced competitors like Nigeria's Ruth Nyong. With a powerful technique and unmatched focus, she sealed the top spot for herself on the podium. Speaking
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1: She further thanked her coach for helping her through the journey and guiding her to win the medal for India.
2: विजय सर ने हर टाइम मुझे खाने से लेके रेस तक का हर चीज सर ने संभाला है, तो मैं सर को ही थैंक यू बोलना चाहूंगी। और मेरा फेडरेशन सहदेव सर ने हर टाइम मुझे क्या चाहिए और क्या कमी है, क्या और मुझे हेल्प करना है, वो सब हर टाइम बोलते रहते हैं, तो ये मेरे लिए बहुत ही बड़ी बात होते हैं। तो उनकी वजह से ही मैं आज तक आप लोग के सामने में खड़े हो पाई हूँ और इंडिया के लिए भी गोल्ड मेडल दे पाई हूँ मैं।
1: Prime Minister Modi took to social media to write another glorious chapter in Indian weightlifting. He called her an inspiration to every Indian as she bagged back-to-back golds at the Commonwealth Games. Indian fans in Glasgow were seen celebrating Chanu's gold medal outside the venue, holding the Indian tricolour and chanting slogans. Fans stated that it was a surreal moment as the Indian lifted clinched to India's first gold medal in the tournament. That's all we have. More updates to follow on the other side. Keep watching Beyond World is One.
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3: Where darkness hides behind every corner. Where the truth is stranger than fiction.

Hello and welcome. You're watching Beyond World is One. I am Ridham Sharma. The headlines first. Prime Minister in a video statement that a task force headed by Infosys co-founder Nanda Nilekani will look into how to improve India's examination systems and give a report to the government.

US President Donald Trump is giving negotiations with Iran some space. His UN ambassador says while dismissing reports that the United States was rationing munitions over supply concerns. According to Iran state media, an oil tanker in the Strait of Hormuz, which had deviated from the route specified by Iran, exploded after colliding with a sea mine. The Islamic Republic of Iran had repeatedly warned beforehand that if ships deviated route, they would bear the consequences. According to officials, a Russian strike on Ukraine's northeastern city of Kharkiv kills a 40-year-old woman and injured 12 people, including her two children, while a glide bomb killed at least one person in the southern city of Zaporizhia. A Romanian F-16 fighter jet pilot shot down a Russian drone over the Black Sea, the latest in a series of breaches of the NATO members' airspace that President calls it. Frederick Mir says none of the people injured in a deadly attack near Berlin's Pride Parade is at risk of succumbing to their injuries.

The Italian Coast Guard says that hundreds of people in Italy were evacuated by sea as a wildfire swept through parts of the southern Adriatic coast, with many more expected to be rescued. According to Chinese state media, a flash flood caused by heavy rain struck a tourist site in northwest China, killing people and injuring 23. India's Rishikanta breaking performance to bag the silver medal in the men's 60 kg weightlifting event at the Commonwealth Games 2026 in Glasgow.

0: The Ukrainian capital Kyiv came under attack from Russian forces. The falling debris triggered fires in at least three districts. The State Emergency Service of Ukraine published videos and photographs of firefighters putting out a fire. Another Ukrainian city, Kharkiv, came under attack as Russian missiles struck residential buildings, which led to the death of a 40-year-old woman and injuring 14 others, two children of the deceased. The attack caught on CCTV camera shows the missile attack carried out with a banderol munition damaged more than 10 private homes and completely destroyed one house.
1: According to preliminary information, the strike involved a banderol, a new type of weapon used by the Russian Federation.
0: Ukraine's Air Force said Russian forces had targeted the capital with ballistic missiles. Earlier, Russian authorities said that 12 people, including four children, were killed following an overnight attack by Ukraine. This comes as Ukrainian President Volodymyr Zelensky claimed that his Russian counterpart, Vladimir Putin, is preparing to send new Russians off to war. The attack took place on a holiday camp in the Russian-occupied territory of Zaporizhia. Visuals that you see on your screen show several wreckages of cars and ruins of destroyed buildings. Russian investigators continue to probe the incident near a swimming pool of bombarded tourist site. Amidst the latest strike, Ukraine's Special Operations Police Battalion could be seen patrolling the village of Belenki in southeast Zaporizhia. The armed troops could be seen firing a drone near the village of Belenki.

0: Забегайте сюда во двор. Там, там, вот так, это, вот.
1: The region has been under constant attack from Russian FPV drones and guided bombs. Ukraine's Special Operations Police Battalion said that fiber optic drones keep flying into the area almost every day. They added that these drones are being launched from the Russian-controlled part of Zaporizhia. Following this, Moscow has accused Kyiv of deliberately attacking civilians. Officials said that another 19 people have been injured near the town of Melitopol, located on the coast of Azov Sea. Ukraine continued its assault as its armed forces struck a Russian warship in the Caspian Sea. Ukrainian President Volodymyr Zelensky said that the armed forces struck Iranian vessels used in military cargo shipments with long-range strikes. Zelensky did not provide additional details. Zelensky claimed that Russia is planning to bring in 30,000 North Korean troops to take part in the war.
2: We also see Russia's cooperation with North Korea. Russia wants to bring in another 30,000 North Korean troops. Preparations have been underway in Russia's Voronezh region since June to receive them. In addition, North Korea is preparing to supply Russia with new launchers for ballistic missiles.
1: Meanwhile, several regions in Russia are facing acute fuel shortages in the midst of the raging war. Reports citing Russian Deputy Prime Minister Alexander Novak claimed that parts of Siberia are experiencing fuel supply problems. Novak said that a ban on gasoline exports will be extended till the end of the year. The Deputy Prime Minister also added that a ban on diesel exports will be lifted as the markets recover. Romania has shot down a third drone in as many days after another aerial incursion into its airspace, escalating tensions along NATO's eastern flank. The latest incident saw a Romanian F-16 fighter jet intercept and destroy a drone over the Black Sea just minutes after it crossed. Romania's president blamed Russia, calling the repeated violations of Romanian, NATO and European Union airspace unacceptable. Investigators have recovered and identified the downed drone as a Russian-made Shahed aircraft, while probes into the other two recovered drones continue. Romania's proximity to Ukraine has made it increasingly vulnerable to accidental drone incursions. Russian strikes targeting Ukrainian ports and grain infrastructure along the Danube River often take place just across the border, allowing damaged or malfunctioning Shahed drones to stray into Romanian airspace. The repeated incidents underscore how the Russia you said it is summoning Russia's ambassador after the NATO member's military shot down the third drone. Romania has experienced frequent drone incursions since Russia launched its 2022 invasion of Ukraine. A major manhunt is underway after a car struck pedestrians on the outskirts of Berlin's gay pride celebrations. One person has been killed and over 29 people have been injured. The incident happened at the Tiergarten Park near the iconic Brandenburg Gate. Hundreds of thousands of people had gathered peacefully for the Christopher Street Day celebrations, which is one of Europe's largest LGBTQ events, before the apparent attack brought it to an abrupt end.
3: Die Versammlung ist hiermit abgebrochen.
4: Hallo. Wenn ich auf die Bühne komme, gibt's leider nicht ganz so gute Nachrichten. Leider müssen wir die Veranstaltung aufgrund einer schwierigen Situation. Ich bitte euch,
1: This footage captured by a member of the audience shows the moment attendees were asked to leave Berlin's Pride Festival. In the video, an event organizer can be seen on stage announcing that the festival is ending early due to a difficult

0: situation. The investigation into the incident remains ongoing. Officers have been deployed to Central Berlin's Tiergarten Park, where they are searching for evidence. Police have been combing the wooded area with visual evidence showing red markings on the ground near the site of the collision. Authorities say the suspect's vehicle was found abandoned near Tiergarten. Police and prosecutors have appealed for information on a 21-year-old man identified as Abdul B. German Chancellor Friedrich Merz has visited the scene of the deadly attack. He met with officials and paid tribute to the victims, describing the incident as an armed terrorist attack. Merz said there would be consequences following the attack. He also vowed that the government would take firm action in response.
1: We are brought together by a tragic event and, at the same time, a despicable act. My thoughts, our thoughts, are at this time with the victims of last night's Islamist terrorist attack, with their families and friends.
0: Hundreds of people gathered at Brandenburg Gate to pay tribute to the victims. They held banners and flags as they stood together in remembrance and solidarity.
2: The fact that this event is now overshadowed and will forever be linked to this day of death and mourning is, of course, a wound in the heart of the entire community.
0: Germany has in recent years seen several violent attacks at public places, including a stabbing in February 2025 at Berlin's Holocaust Memorial, which is a stone's throw from the scene of the latest incident. Europe is facing one of its most. Meanwhile, French authorities says this is one of the largest evacuation operations since World War II. Dramatic images from central Spain show the scale of the crisis. Firefighting helicopters are seen dropping water over hillsides as thick black smoke rises into the sky. Authorities say more than 10,000 people have been evacuated from communities around San Martin. A separate major blaze near Valencia city has grown beyond local firefighting capacity. Around 15,000 people have been evacuated in the Valencia region alone. On the ground, fire crews and military emergency units are battling flames spreading through forests and dry vegetation in Madrid and surrounding areas. Fires have already forced some 60 people to flee. Spain's King Philippe VI visits an evacuation center in Villa Manta. This is after an overnight of residents to evacuate. Meanwhile, Spanish Prime Minister Pedro Sanchez has warned of more difficult hours ahead.
3: Difficult hours lie ahead, admittedly, but the update we received here at CECOD is that the night was very positive regarding the fire's progression, its containment, and the firefighting efforts. We will see how things develop today, but in any case, as President Mañueco has done previously, I would like to reiterate my appeal to the public, to all residents, to please take every possible precaution.
0: Meanwhile, in France's Marche Prime, firefighters called in reinforcements from Paris to battle the massive wildfire, which has already ravaged 42,000 hectares and forced 2,20,000 people to flee their homes, racing to prevent flames from reaching Bordeaux, one of the country's most important cities and a gateway to the Atlantic coast. Aerial images show the entire neighborhood in La Porche reduced to charred ruins. French authorities say more than 2,50,000 people have been evacuated in the southwest alone. More than 5,000 firefighters, soldiers and security personnel have been deployed, supported by water bombing aircraft and a specially modified military transport plane.

At least 5 climbers are feared to have died after being caught in a severe storm while attempting to scale Mount Elbrus, Europe's highest peak. A Bosnian climbing rescue service said

0: the group weather conditions on the mountain as Russian rescuers continued search operations. Russia's emergency situation ministry said two other climbers from the group were rescued and evacuated for medical treatment. Rescuers have located the bodies of two more climbers at an altitude of over 5,000 meters and are awaiting better weather conditions to recover them. The search for three other climbers is still underway. Mount Elbrus, located in southern Russia's Caucasus region near the Georgian border, stands at 5,642 meters and is considered the highest mountain in Europe. It is known for its unpredictable weather and rapidly changing climbing conditions. Three crew members were reportedly missing after a Vietnamese cargo ship sank in the disputed South China Sea. The rescuers have managed to save 39 crew members. The ship Koi Guen 18 was carrying 62 crew when it went down in severe weather near Fiery Cross Reef in the Spratly Islands. Vietnamese authorities, backed by Chinese rescue ships and helicopters, are conducting an extensive search operation, while nearby fishing vessels have also joined in the effort. According to Chinese state media, the vessel transmitted a distress signal before sinking on Saturday evening. The incident has unfolded near Yongshu Reef, an area controlled by China but also claimed by Vietnam and the Philippines. The South China Sea remains one of the most contested waterways in the world, with overlapping territorial claims involving several countries and believed to hold vast oil and gas reserves. The priority remains the search for the missing as rescue teams battle difficult conditions at sea. Amid the row over alleged exam irregularities, Indian Prime Minister Narendra Modi has announced a high-level task force to revamp India's examination system under the National Testing Agency. The panel will be headed by Infosys co-founder and technology expert Nandan Nilekani. The high-level panel will focus on strengthening the security, transparency, and reliability of the exam process. The task force will submit its recommendations to the government, which will then frame steps to ensure the credibility of future examinations.
1: Friends, विद्यार्थियों के भविष्य के लिए भारत सरकार लगातार अनेकविध कदम जिन लोगों ने विद्यार्थियों के भविष्य के साथ खिलवाड़ किया वे जेलों में सड़ रहे हैं, लेकिन हमें भविष्य के लिए सोचना है। हमारी 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
0: PM Modi's announcement comes a day after the protest over NEET exam paper leaks led by the Cockroach Janata Party ended after Union Minister Dharmendra Pradhan resigned as the Education Minister.

0: Identification Authority of India, which developed the Aadhaar system. Nilekani has also previously led key digital transformations initiatives in India. In 2019, the Reserve Bank of India appointed him to chair a five-member panel tasked with recommending measures to expand the country's digital payments ecosystem. The other members of the panel are former ISRO chairman S. Somnath, former IB director Tapan Deka, IIT Madras director V. Kamakoti, former education secretary Anita Karwal, and logistics expert Amrit Lal Meena. Meanwhile, newly appointed Education Minister Prahlad Joshi has conducted his first review meeting with officials of the Education Ministry after assuming charge. During the meeting, Joshi took stock of key education sector initiatives, ongoing programs, and policy implementation.
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0: A large gathering of dignitaries, leaders and well-wishers came together at Agrasen Bhavan in Hisar to attend the condolence meeting of renowned philanthropist and visionary Sri Nand Kishore Goenka. The gathering paid tribute to a man whose life was in social service, compassion and the upliftment of society. Sri Goenka's son, NSL Group Chairman Dr. Subhash Chandra, performed various rituals as a mark of respect and remembrance for his father. Several prominent leaders were present at the condolence meeting and offered floral tributes to Sri Nand Kishore Goenka. Haryana Chief Minister Nayab Singh Saini paid his respects, while Lok Sabha MP Deepinder Singh Hooda also remembered Sri Goenka's contributions to the society. Hisar MLA Savitri Jindal paid floral tribute to the departed soul. The meeting was also attended by Adampur MLA Chandra Prakash, former Minister J.P. Dalal and Rajya Sabha Kartike Sharma. Sri Nand Kishore Goenka, the patriarch of the SL Group family, passed away in Mumbai on July 13th at the age of 96. Respected RSS veteran Sri Goenka dedicated his life to serving the society, tirelessly to organize social initiatives and promote harmony among people. Born on September 28, 1930, he devoted himself to grassroots social transformation. His simple lifestyle and inspiring personality earned immense respect across the country. The condolence meeting in Hisar reflected the deep admiration and affection people held for Sri Nand Kishore Goenka and his enduring legacy of service.

0: Mirabai Chanu continued her era of dominance at the Commonwealth Games, making history. She secured her third straight weightlifting gold and India's first at the Commonwealth Games 2026. Scoring a total of 190 kg, she secured the top spot on the podium, 85 kg in the snatch round and 105 kg in the clean and jerk rounds. Mirabai Chanu completely dominated the snatch round from the get-go, setting a record with a successful lift of 85 kgs. Despite missing her first clean and jerk attempt at 105 kgs, she quickly regrouped and nailed it on her very next try. Her clutch and lift easily outpaced competitors like Nigeria's Ruth Nyong. With a powerful technique and unmatched focus, she sealed the top spot for herself on the podium. Speaking to the media, Chanu called it a happy moment for herself and Indian weightlifting.
1: मेरा पूरा इस बार सोच रहा था कि पूरा इंडियन वेटलिफ्टिंग टीम को अच्छा परफॉर्मेंस देने के लिए तो मैं बहुत ज्यादा खुश हूँ कि मेरा थर्ड गोल है और मेरा फोर्थ गेम्स का इससे और ज्यादा खुशी क्या हो सकता है मैं बहुत ही ज्यादा खुश हूँ.
0: She further thanked her coach for helping her through the journey and guiding her to win the medal for India.
1: विजय सर ने हर टाइम मुझे खाने से लेकर रेस तक का हर चीज

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1: Prime Minister Modi took to social media and called Chanu's victory another glorious chapter in Indian weightlifting. He called her an inspiration to every Indian as she bagged back-to-back golds at the Commonwealth Games. Indian fans in Glasgow were seen celebrating Chanu's gold medal outside the venue, holding the Indian tricolour and chanting slogans. Fans stated that it was a surreal moment as the Indian lifted clinched to India's first gold medal in the tournament. That's all we have in this segment. More updates to follow on the other side. Keep watching Beyond World is One.
2: 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We bring you all of this and more on World Business Watch.
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7: 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Watch us in Africa, Europe, USA, and Canada.

In India, at least 25 people have died as torrential rain triggered floods, landslides and flash floods across northern and northeastern parts of the country.